0: 6 yards out, Tyler Loop converts to give the Ravens a 34-31 win. This just happened moments ago, and that might be the best win of the day across the National Football League. We'll point out, though, Josh Graham here with you, Will Dalton producing this program. We've got Art Martinez on the board taking your calls, 310-840-4910, if you want to react to that crazy finish or to any of the NFL that we have. This is a watch-along. It's NFL Sundays. We're having a ton of fun here. We've got the Rams facing the Broncos shortly. Ryan Ratke on the call from Mile High. I will point out that Will Dalton still isn't outfitted in a jersey. Art Martinez, I don't see you at the moment, but you told me you were going to have Raiders gear on, and you've delivered on that. Look at you. Would you like to tell the people what that is?
1: Oh, yeah. It's Lyle Alzado, number 77.
0: So he's got his Raiders jersey on. Will Dalton doesn't have anything on it because his Panthers lost to the Browns today. He's just all in his sads that he doesn't wear jerseys when that's kind of the rule on the Sunday night program. I got my ball cap, too. I'm going to put my ball cap on.
2: Oh, yeah, your birds. Season's done. Sorry. Hate to hear that. Yeah.
0: A 161-game season because Yankees-Orioles got canceled today.
2: It did, didn't it? Nah, I was hoping to beat them one last time.
0: So, no jersey for you. I actually decided, because Art didn't specify that it had to be a American football jersey, I have my Brazilian soccer jersey on.
2: Oh.
0: My Brazilian soccer jersey does the trick in honor of that great finish in Rio between the Raiders and the Dallas Cowboys. Or not the Raiders, the Ravens and the Dallas Cowboys. The Raiders are 3-0. We'll talk about the Raiders in just a little bit. Just make sure you have the autumn wind queued up and ready to go whenever we get to that point, Art Martinez, because the autumn wind is a Raider. Even though the John Madden movie looks like it's gonna suck, the Raiders don't suck. 3-0 with a win amongst the drunks on the French Quarter. The Raiders, Kirk Cousins, 35. Saints, 27. Thank you for that. Thank you, thank you. Chris Black's going to join us in an hour from Black and Abdallah. We'll recap some things, too. The best team today. Who had the best day today across the NFL? I think there are a couple of nominees that we can rattle off. The Jacksonville Jaguars come to mind first. The Jags, they are the NFL's version of the Milwaukee Brewers. That's who they are. It doesn't matter how much Milwaukee or Jacksonville wins. They're almost never discussed, almost never given proper respect. And why is that? Why is that? Well, because they're smaller market teams. They never win on the biggest stage. But coming off a 13-win season, there is a chance they might be the best team in the NFL. They completely dismantled what is now a 2-1 Browns team. We all poo-pooed that win. That looks pretty good now. And they just wiped away the reigning AFC champion Patriots 35-6. If you don't think they're the best team, you could certainly make a case they are the most... If you don't think they're the best team, you could make a case they're the most complete, given the passing, the defense, the rushing. They kind of have it all there. The coaching with Lee and Cohen and year two. You love their coordinators, too. If it isn't the Jaguars, maybe it's the Kansas City Chiefs. Both these teams playing in the state of Florida today. The offensive arsenal, it looks better than ever. Patrick Mahomes looks like he was never injured. Travis Kelce, he looks like prime Kelce. He looks like he's bathed in the fountain of youth with his wife, Taylor Swift. First Taylor Swift reference of the night. Kenneth Walker looks like a superstar. The play calling looks creative again with Eric Bieniemy back and some of those underhand pitches for a touchdown. If you don't think that Kansas City is going to be a contender, then you're putting too much stock into just one season and being prisoner of the moment. They face Vegas 3-0 versus 3-0 before hitting the bye. Very good chance that they're 4-0 before their schedule really heats up. Sorry about it. Yeah. If it's not Jacksonville and it's not Kansas City, maybe it's Buffalo? Best team in the NFL right now? Some might say the Ravens, but just needed that miraculous finish in order to beat Dallas and Rio. And let's actually go to Dallas. That's where Franzwa is. Franzwa, we're reacting to a crazy finish in Rio. It's okay to vent. This is a safe space. What was your reaction to it?
3: Yeah, and I consider myself a Cowboy supporter, not a Cowboy fan. I think there's a distinct difference, but because I actually picked the Ravens to win by 14. Because of the way the Cowboys' defense has been playing. But in this one, I really have to put this one squarely at the feet of the head coach and play caller, Brian Schottenheimer. They get down to the 2-yard line. First drive of the game, they can't get in. And last year, they were 24th in red zone percentage last year. So he talked all during the offseason about how they need to be better in the red zone. They have 3 opportunities to win the game. And because of his play calling, I would venture to say is why they didn't win.
0: The only thing you'd push back on a little is to say that the play calling changes after the false start. So it's not like they didn't run it at all on 3 plays from the 2. When you get called for that false start, that kind of changes your play calling. And I doubt that Dak Prescott, the design of that play, was for him to run it at all either. So how much is it Dak Prescott? How much is it Brian Schottenheimer? How much is it a combination? I frankly do not know. And also, how much are we absolving the Cowboys defense here by not mentioning the fact that the Cowboys scored 31. In the NFL, you should be able to win a lot of football games by scoring that number.
3: This is true, but because of the state of the Cowboys defense, the first 2 games and in this one at a point, now you got to remember, they almost, it's kind of like J.J. Watt said, they were literally, just about literally out of defensive backs. So, I mean, that had a lot to do with that last pass that Lamar got and got him in field goal range to kick the winning field goal. And I'm not talking about necessarily running the ball so much once they got inside the 10, inside the 5, as much as route concepts along the goal line. I mean, if it's me, and even though they ran for like 168, you know, they had some chunk runs, but I still don't trust that offensive line, so I'm going to drop back with Dak. I've got Pickens. I've got Lamb. I've got Ferguson. I've got Turpin. You've got to have some route combinations that can win in that area of the field so that Dak can do what he does and throw a touchdown pass.
0: Yeah.
3: And that's why I question the play calling.
0: Francois, I get it. Appreciate the call from Dallas. 310-840-4910 if you want to react to the Cowboys and the Ravens, an insane finish in Rio de Janeiro. Honestly, Will, just happy that we're talking about the football at the end of that game and not talking about the playing surface and not talking about something else like, oh my gosh, there was a riot or a mob somewhere outside and or something crazy, a security concern, some things like that you just don't think about because you're overseas in a certain area. I don't know. To me, it seemed like for all the bluster and all the talk, this was a win for the NFL today because you got a massive crowd and you got a fabulous finish where this is probably going to be the most discussed game tomorrow. And it's going to be discussed on the game's merits. It isn't going to be discussed for any of that peripheral ancillary stuff. Reasons. Any of those ancillary reasons. Our Sunday night football game, the Denver Broncos hosting the LA Rams. There is a case that you can make. This will be the matchup we get in Super Bowl 61 in Los Angeles. Valentine's Day night. This looks like it's going to be an all-star matchup. Love the Broncos. They were my pick to win the Super Bowl, full disclosure. And it seems as if a lot of people have reacted to them in the standalone primetime slot facing Kansas City on the opening Monday night, and they said, well, that's who they are. And if the NFL has taught us anything through nearly 3 weeks, don't overreact to singular results. Because you saw how good Jacksonville's looked this year. Jacksonville lost to Denver a week ago. And it's not because Jacksonville had a bad game. It's because Denver was able to rally back and win it. I think the Broncos are really good. I think the Rams, on a short week playing on the road in the closest environment to an SEC-type environment that you get in the NFL at Mile High, I think the Broncos are going to be the story tonight. No Puka Nacua for L.A. as well. For the Rams, that's going to help the case of Denver, too. We like the Denver Broncos. Not going to call it an upset, even though they're 2.5-point underdogs. Like the Broncos to take down the L.A. Rams tonight. It'll be Denver starting 2-1 and the L.A. Rams starting 1-2. We talked about who might have looked the best today. And Jacksonville came up. And Kansas City came up. Who looked the worst today? Who had the worst day in the NFL? Maybe it's Dallas. Maybe that's the team you cite. 310-840-4910. You tell us, and we'll give you our answer as we continue here on NFL Now next.
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0: NFL Sunday Now on Westwood One Sports. Here's Josh Graham.
1: Cowboys fall at the horn against the Ravens in Brazil. Rams Broncos about to kick off. We'll have updates throughout the night. This just came to mind. What is the most useless stadium sponsorship in the NFL? Or maybe in sports? In other words, we understand that a team made bank by selling this sponsorship for their stadium, but nobody's going to call the stadium by the name of the sponsor. See, Will Dalton and I, we're based in North Carolina, and recently we had the historic Greensboro Coliseum that's been called that, the Greensboro Coliseum, for more than 50 years, change its name to the First Horizon Coliseum, named after a bank. Do you know how many people locally call it First Horizon Coliseum? Not a soul. Lived in Colorado, and there have been different sponsors naming the stadium that the Broncos call home. Just now I was reminded, it is Empower Fields at Mile High Stadium, or at Mile High. There isn't a soul who calls themselves a Bronco fan who calls that stadium Empower Field. Everybody just refers to that stadium as Mile High. And there are probably numerous more examples that you could cite of this. Like, where was Sunday Night Football last week? It was Kansas City facing Indianapolis. Will Dalton, right off the top of the head, what is the name of the stadium the Chiefs call home?
2: It's Arrowhead Stadium.
1: Well, that's what everybody calls it, but it's actually...
2: I know it's not the actual name.
1: Geha.
2: I know that.
1: Geha Field. I think that's what the sponsor is. Which, again, I understand why you sell it to the sponsor, you make a ton of money. But nobody's calling it that, except the TV broadcasters who have to. And that's it. Nobody else is calling it that. It appears on graphics. We're all calling that Arrowhead Stadium. We're all calling that Mile High Stadium. We talked about the best wins that we saw in the NFL today. Giving the Jacksonville Jaguars their flowers. Giving credit to the Ravens and the redemption of Tyler Loop. Heck, giving credit to the Kansas City Chiefs, even, who are 3-0, just cruising, went to Miami, first road game, and they cruise. San Francisco made it look easy until the Cardinals made that a little bit too close for comfort in the fourth quarter. The question we're asking in this segment, and if you want in, you're welcome to, 310-840-4910, here on NFL Now, Josh Graham with you. Who had the worst day today? Want you to think about what happens after a team loses on the road. What those next few hours look like. You don't just get to go home. You got to then load onto a bus and then get onto a plane. And then you have to ride all the way back thinking about nothing but the loss that you just had, the way your body had broken in order to try to get a win for your team, and instead you get a loss. The worst trip probably is going to be the Dallas Cowboys because you're going from Brazil and you lost in that type of fashion. But there are some other, there are some other nominees today as well. Worst days in the NFL. I used to be a big fan of American Idol. Was thinking about some of the best TV shows of the century because the New York Times put out their top 100 TV shows list this week. Don't think reality TV shows qualified, so you weren't going to see things like The Bachelor on it or a thing such as American Idol. But do you remember, Art, whenever contestants would get eliminated from the show, they would play Daniel Powder's Bad Day and you'd have the montage where they're being sent home? Daniel Powder's Bad Day.
3: Oh, yeah. Oh, yeah.
1: Is the name of the song. Like, I feel like teams that we're talking about in this segment, they need that type of... They need the collage. They need the edited together sequence to showcase the type of loss that they just had. Because these teams, to quote the song, have had a bad day. The Tennessee Titans might have had the worst day in the NFL. It's not just that they lost to the New York Giants despite braving those awful elements and keeping New York out of the end zone for the entire day. The Giants did not score a touchdown, 4 field goals. It's the fact that it was the Robert Saleh, Brian Daboll return to MetLife and this happened. Think about it. Robert Saleh once called that stadium home, head coach of the Jets. Brian Daboll, his offensive coordinator, once called that stadium home as the head coach of the New York Giants. And those Titans, their Titans, had the ball inside the 10, first and goal at the 6, 24 seconds left, 2 timeouts. You thought Brian Schottenheimer's game situation was bad? Well, eventually he ran out of timeouts. Not Tennessee. Cam Ward, first and goal from the 6. Balling in the fourth quarter, had a touchdown earlier in the quarter. Threw an ill-advised interception moving to his left that cost Tennessee the game. Because you had a bad day, you
3: take one down. Just picturing Brian Daboll's bald head.
1: Looking at Cam Ward with both his hands on his hips as rain cascades off his helmet. Yeah, you had a bad day. 12-7, you're 0-3, you're gross. You're disgusting. While we're talking about this game, Titans, Giants, it only feels right we mention Jameis Winston here. We got the full Jameis Winston experience today. His first start after the Jackson Dart injury, Dart missing the rest of the year. And Jameis Winston threw for a buck 18 in the game. There was one play where he actually tackled his running back. He handed the ball to Cam Scadaboo.

0: speakers, be doers. Speaking's not doing. And what did Jameis Winston do? 118 yards passing and did not score a touchdown. But his team won.
1: Being doers, not speakers.
0: What are we doing? Not speaking, winning. That's what we're doing. Awful, awful, awful day for the Tennessee Titans. Think about that flight home. You're drenched. You stink. You got to pack up all those bags, put it back on the plane. You're flying home. Back to Nashville. You just had that loss. Imagine being Brian Daboll and Robert Saleh. Awful. Brutal. 0-3. There are two other teams that might have had worse flights home. This is the part where we remind people that Will Dalton's a diehard Carolina Panthers fan. He's such a big Carolina Panthers fan last night. He got uproariously mad at me last night for saying I thought the Browns are going to win this game, that he bet me lunch when we go to the Carolina Hurricanes season opener on Tuesday. They're going to raise the Stanley Cup banner. Sorry that you lost that bet, Will. Where are we going? Are we going to Hop's Burger Bar, your favorite place, for lunch on Tuesday?
2: I mean, I guess it's up to you, considering you won.
0: I haven't been to Hop's in forever, so if you like Hop's, I know you love Hop's. We can figure that out.
2: I didn't know the Panthers were going to spot Cleveland 10 points early in this game today. I didn't have that on my bingo card.
0: See, this is why Will Dalton...
3: had a bad day, one down.
2: I did.
0: You did have a bad day. Just looking at the montage, it's that personal foul on Deshaun Watson at the end of the game. There's a lot there. But here's how I know you know ball, Will Dalton. You immediately point to the spotting of 10 points by their head coach rather than going to the end of the game, which the lazy analysis, where that always comes from, where people only look at what happens in the fourth quarter and absolve teams of what happens in the first three quarters. So it can't be that the Panthers' offense cost them, because in the fourth quarter, it was Deshaun Watson leading a couple of scoring drives, and that happened in the fourth quarter, and that's why Carolina lost the game. That's how that works, right? Kind of like with Dallas. We had the phone caller that just joined us and said, oh, it was the offense that lost Dallas the game. Really? They scored 31 points. Dallas did, I notice. Maybe the defense. You know, I don't think it was Brian Schottenheimer's offense that allowed Baltimore to get into field goal position on one play in the final 6 seconds. I don't think that was them. And similarly with the Panthers, everybody wants to point to the defense. It's the defense, it's the defense, it's the defense. But Cleveland had close to 250 yards of offense today. Cleveland was held in check for the most part. The Panthers' offense only scored one touchdown. This is not a Cleveland defense that has Myles Garrett anymore. And you score one touchdown in the game? It's not what you want. And what Will's referring to, in the first half, it's no score, ball's at the plus 45-yard line, and you try to get aggressive on fourth and three, you try to go for it on fourth down. I'm saying to Will in the moment, this isn't a good decision. I understand all the analytics say, you go in this spot. But given you're on the road, and Cleveland's offense looks like booty cheeks, not doing anything, don't give them a spark. Don't give them a short field. Don't risk it. Carolina risked it. Bryce Young took a sack. Cleveland starts a plus territory. They get 10 yards to bang through a field goal to open scoring 3-0. So surely Dave Canales learned his lesson, right? Wrong. Next series, it's 4th-and-1 at the Carolina 40-yard line. Their own 40. After the game, Dave Canales said that it was a no-brainer to go for it. And I'm sure all the analytic charts say, go, go, go! But common sense should tell you, you know what's not a bad play in this situation? Punting. It's only 3-0. Don't put yourself in a position that you are going to be way behind the eight ball. Carolina gets stuffed on 4th-and-1, or they tried to go do a play-action pass that didn't work. And Cleveland took the short field, scored a touchdown, made it 10-0. That, to me, in a game that was decided by 3 points, cost Carolina this game. And that's why that flight home isn't going to be a really fun one. One more nominee, Daniel Powder, for the worst day in the NFL, worst flight home in the NFL. Just because it's a long one, the Seattle Seahawks from our nation's capital.

0: this is a case in point example of a team giving away a game. It's amazing, frankly. Hey, Art, stereotypically, when you think of Seattle, Washington, what do you think of?
1: Rain.
0: Yeah, you think of rain. So, no problem that Seattle's playing in a rainy stadium, rainy conditions in D.C. They're going to be pretty well equipped to handle that, you'd think. Also, would you say it's good for your offense to have, or it's better for your offense to have a starting quarterback playing or a backup quarterback playing, Art, if you had the preference?
1: A starting quarterback.
0: Yeah, I would like to have a starting quarterback. So, Seattle comes from a place that features a lot of rain. So, they're playing in a rainy stadium. Advantage Seahawks, you'd think. The Commanders quarterback, Jaden Daniels, got hurt. Marcus Mariota thus had to start. Backup quarterback, rather than your starting quarterback. The Seahawks got Sam Darnold, Super Bowl champion quarterback, back in the lineup. So you're thinking, man, oh man, advantage Seattle Seahawks again. Washington won the turnover battle 3-0 today. Sam Darnold threw two interceptions, including down three, final minutes, a pick six. And he's lucky it's only two interceptions. Seattle looked like they've never seen rain before. Sam Darnold looked like he was the inferior of the two quarterbacks between him and Marcus Mariota. And Washington, despite only having around 250 yards of offense, won 33-31 today. 'Cause you had a bad day. Seattle, that's a tough way to take L number one. Brutal. Brutal. So we heard the three nominees, Will. Who had the worst day between the Titans, the Seahawks, and the Carolina Panthers?
2: I'm still going to go... Actually, you know what? No, I'm not gonna go Carolina Panthers, actually. That Tennessee Titans, that's a tough spot. A little bit specifically for Daboll and Saleh, but... I'll go with Tennessee.
0: Congrats, and we're sorry, Tennessee. Coming up, why the two worst-looking teams in the NFL today actually won. Keep it here on Westwood One Sports Night.
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1: Looking at our bets today, we'll get to Graham's gambling in about an hour or so. Chris Bleck going to join us at the top of the hour, 15 minutes. Handed out the Jacksonville Jaguars -2.5. Not a lot of drama there. Will Dalton goaded me into taking the Browns plus a few points. And had the Buccaneers plus 1.5. That didn't quite get there. 2-1 day, trying to make it 3-1 with the Denver Broncos plus 2.5. Like some home dogs today. Taking Denver. Went 4-1 with the college picks. Felt good about that. If you took the under with Broncos Rams, you're probably very happy right now. Ryan Ratke is on the call for us, Westwood One Sports, our team out at Mile High for the Rams and Broncos. No score right now, but the Rams marching into the red zone. Will Dalton, these two teams look the worst today, but both won. We're talking about the Buffalo Bills, and we're talking about the Indianapolis Colts, because they both wore their predominantly gray new alternate uniforms. Which of the two do you feel looks worse? Don't have you at the moment here. Let's see if we can...
2: I think the Buffalo Bills are the worst.
1: Okay. Why?
2: I actually don't... Well, they look like a Diet Pepsi can.
1: They look the same!
2: Or a Valvoline bottle. They are similar, but the Colts...
1: Blue helmets, blue numbers, white trim. Is what you're really saying that the Bills uniforms just in general are a lot cooler than the Colts uniforms, thus it's less offensive when the Colts wear what they did today? I do see what you're saying about the Diet Pepsi.
2: There might be something to that.
1: I have two screens on in the studio. I still have the TV on that had the Cowboys and Ravens on, and I got Sunday Night Football as well. And all the VMAs have been so far is scantily clad pop stars popping up on my screen every 5 seconds. Just every 5 seconds. It's somebody that is wearing no clothing walking up on the stage, including Madonna, who might be in her 60s. In fact, feel confident saying that Madonna's in her 60s now.
2: I think she's in her mid-60s.
1: She's 68. Yeah. So that's what's going on one screen. On the other screen, you've got Mike. We've got Sunday Night Football that's rocking at the moment. So those two uniforms... they're pretty gross. They're pretty disgusting. Will Dalton, are you talking to me on this new Restream feature that we have here as well? Is that how I'm hearing your voice right now? No. Just hearing you the traditional way. Okay. Chris Black is going to join us in about 15 minutes. Let's hear some advice, some sound advice that was given to the legendary late reporter Craig Sager once upon a time. You remember him covering the NBA. He wore these very loud suits. That's what he was known for. Before becoming an icon and an inspiration with how he fought his illness, Craig Sager was given advice once upon a time by fellow legend Kevin Garnett. And the advice you're about to hear also applies to both the Buffalo Bills and the Indianapolis Colts. Here is the advice from Kevin Garnett once upon a time to Craig Sager that we're now giving to Buffalo and to Indy.
3: And good luck the rest of the season.
4: Hey, look here. I know we're going off the air for a little bit, but I need 10 to 15 seconds to say to you, okay, look, I've never in my life tried to really go at you in your suits and stuff. Tonight, I am stressing to you. You take this outfit home, and you burn it. We don't want to see this. I know you don't double back with outfits. I've never seen you in an outfit twice, but you take this right here. I don't care if it's Versace, name brand.
3: It costs. Saeed.
4: No, Saeed, I don't care. You take this and you burn.
3: It's not any part I can keep?
4: No, nothing. So when you get done with this, you should be butt-ass naked. This should be burned, okay? It's good to see you, like always. In the shoes, too. Just burn them, okay? Just burn it. Don't ask no questions. Just burn the red socks, which people can't see at home. Take all this, handkerchief, lime thong, all that. Burn it.
1: There it is. It's great advice. Just burn it all.
0: Scoreboard now.
1: Yes, Will.
2: Would you look at there? The Rams strike first.
1: Why would you say an expression, would you looky there, when you're on an audio platform largely, and people who are listening to us, or even watching us, they're not seeing what you're seeing. Would you looky there?
2: Mr. Literal over here. Well, we were literally just talking about how,
1: you get paid to speak.
2: Yes.
1: You get paid in the talking business. Oh, Mr. Literal, looky here.
2: We were just talking about how if you took the under, you're probably happy. Because nobody had scored yet. Until now. Matt Stafford, 5-yard touchdown pass to Tyler Higbee. 7-0 in Mile High.
1: Sheesh. Not, would you looky here?
2: I talk how I talk, okay?
1: It's rule number one. Well, you can change the way you talk. It's rule number one in radio. Like if you're doing play-by-play. Not to say something like, would you look at that?
2: Would you
1: no.
2: Look at it?
1: We can't. We're listening to you. Would you look at that? Unbelievable.
2: I don't think all that was necessary.
1: Hey, Will, would you look at what finger I have up at you right now? Yeah, you can guess which one it is. Here you go. We got Chris Black. He's going to join us in just a few minutes. Would you look at that?
2: I am. I will.
1: Yeah. Would you look at that? Chris Black going to drop by in just a little bit, spend some time with us. Will Dalton, we're going to give you another shot at guessing point spreads as well, getting to some more of the action that we saw this weekend. We probably laid it on thick enough how bad of a loss that was for the Seattle Seahawks, but good on the Washington Commanders for getting a win today. That they absolutely positively needed it right after we learned that Jaden Daniels wasn't going on IR. So if you're talking about a best-case scenario for Washington, it's you win a football game that, frankly, you probably should not have, and your quarterback isn't going on IR. The schedule, unfortunately, hasn't done the Commanders many favors. You open the season with two road games against divisional teams. You lose them both, and you lose Jaden Daniels. You beat Seattle today. That's really good news. But now you've got Indy next week. The Commanders, or you've got the Giants after that. And by the way, the Colts game, that's going to be in London. So you want to just talk about the hits keep on coming. When can Washington just exhale? You lose your first two games, divisional games on the road, and then you get the reigning champs in your home opener. And just when you think, okay, now we can exhale, we can breathe, you have to then go overseas to play Indy. And do you get a week off after that, Will? No, you don't. Then you get the New York Giants. So, and then it's at the Niners, home the Eagles, Rams. I hate the Commanders' schedule. I hate it. Even though I love the fact they won that game today, I'm happy that they did that. Hate the schedule. It's just brutal. And it's relentless. It keeps coming at you. Make sure if you haven't already, you're subscribed to our podcast feed. 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Our Chicago-based tandem take us through the middays each and every weekday. One of the hosts of that show, Chris Bleck, is going to join us to tell us which 3-0 teams we should be respecting a lot and which ones we might still be asking questions about. Chris Bleck joins us next on NFL Now.
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1: 14 games under 500 on June the 24th. By that point, Chad Tracy had replaced Alex Cora. 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And I think it'll be if they don't win this series next week, they won't have a home playoff game in Boston for 8 seasons in a row, which is an absolute embarrassment.
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4: Doink! The Denver Broncos look to match a Tyler Higbee touchdown with a field goal off the left hash. It draws iron, so the score out in Mile High remains Rams 7, Broncos no score. Thinking about our friend at Westwood One Sports, Raj Sharon, who's a diehard Denver Broncos fan and works alongside our guest tonight. One half of Bleck and Abdallah joins us here that you can listen to noon to 3 weekdays Eastern Time on Westwood One Sports. It is Chris Bleck. It's kind enough to be here. Chris, what is tomorrow's show going to entail on a Chicago Bears game day?
5: That's a great question, Josh. I would say I would love to spend a lot of time previewing Eagles-Bears, but unfortunately, if the Bears are going to be starting the third-string quarterback, which it sounds like they will, Case Keenum, after Tyson Bagent was cleared through concussion protocol today, but apparently he's not ready to start tomorrow night, per the reports from Adam Schefter throughout the day. I think it's going to be Eagles, and it's going to be a lot of Eagles conversation leading into the game tomorrow night. Because you know how it is, Josh. When starting quarterbacks go out, the NFL isn't as good as it usually is. And, of course, today we saw more starting quarterbacks get hurt throughout the day, including Baker Mayfield. So, I think we're definitely going to have a great Reaction Monday show tomorrow.
4: As a Bears season ticket holder, will you be in the building or are you valuing sleep ahead of your noon Eastern show Tuesday?
5: I will be valuing sleep because getting out of Soldier Field at 10:30 at night and then taking an hour to get out of the parking lot, that just ain't for me anymore. It's a young man's game. So listen, I give all the credit in the world to people that love to go to the games. I've been going to games since I was 7 years old, so that's over 33 years of going to Chicago Bears games. I've seen it all. I've been in all the bad weather situations. I've seen all the big moments, the big games, including the last time the Eagles broke our hearts at Soldier Field in the playoffs with the double doink. I will not be there tomorrow night, Josh. I will be watching at home, in the comfort of home, and then when the game is over, I will promptly go to bed.
4: Let's talk about 3-0. Teams and 0-3 teams highlighting today. Yeah. Chris Bleck joining us, Bleck and Abdallah, noon to 3. Weekdays on Westwood One Sports. The Las Vegas Raiders, the Minnesota Vikings. Who is more surprising as a 3-0 start?
5: Oh, it's no doubt it's the Vegas Raiders. I mean, you have to give them all the credit in the world. One of the teams in the offseason that we talked about that should be just trading away pieces so they can build for the future, right? Like, the Max Crosby conversation was a huge storyline in the offseason. And now the Raiders show up. They're 3-0. I don't think anyone is assuming that they're going to make the playoffs. But
4: see, you don't know this, Black. You don't know this, but there's an NFL. There's an award show going on right now. So he's trying. He's trying to play you off. I think that's what he's trying to do. I think you're. I think you're upsetting him.
5: I understand. And shout out to Art. Like, I get it, man. Raiders fans enjoy. It's great to start your season off with three straight wins. Absolutely. We'll see if it continues. I still think Fernando Mendoza should be starting for this team. But I guess I'm the only person that values development over a short-term little run here to start the season. So it's clearly the Raiders are the most surprising team to be 3-0. Minnesota, I mean, we could see it, right? Like, in the past, without a quarterback, the Vikings have always been good under Kevin O'Connell. So the fact that now they, in air quotes, have a quarterback in Kyler Murray, who won a game today, even though the first two games were essentially won by Carson Wentz, their backup, You have to respect that the Vikings are a good team. So I don't think Minnesota is that surprising. It's definitely the Raiders.
4: Can I give you a topic that you're welcome to steal on Black and the
5: Hell yeah.
4: on Monday morning?
5: Let's do it.
4: Okay. You ready? Here we go. The New York Giants, they beat the Dallas Cowboys 2 weeks ago, Sunday Night Football opening up the season. Yeah. Heartbreak in primetime where Jackson Dart goes out for the season week two. Jameis Winston throws for a 118, and they beat Tennessee without scoring a touchdown today. But that should give you hope. You're 2-1. There are things that can happen in your favor as long as you get good quarterback play. If only there was a team that had a quarterback on a short-term contract, because you only want a quarterback for a short period of time, that you might be able to potentially finagle a trade with. Of course, thinking about Kirk Cousins, who threw for three touchdowns, no picks today, and about 300 yards passing. What would it take to get Kirk Cousins out of Vegas and to the New York Giants? If a third-round pick was what I bring up, who says no?
5: You know what's funny? As you were building that question up, I was thinking third round pick. That's exactly what I was thinking as well.
4: Who says no? John Spytek or the Giants or Joe Shane?
5: You know what? I honestly, I think it's the Giants. I think the Giants would say no because here's the deal. I get that what you're saying, 2-1, you have a chance, and they certainly do. But like, what's the downside to it not working out? To Jameis going out there and say the Giants only win like six games. If the Giants win six games and they end up with a top 10 pick, they could certainly make the decision in the spring to go and draft a quarterback who maybe has more talent than Jackson Dart. And then you could have Jackson Dart coming back. You could have both guys and figure it out from there. So like, I understand your point. Like this year right now, that could certainly make a lot of sense. I think there's a couple other spots where there's quarterbacks that could be available that maybe the Giants take a look at. But I don't think it's all that bad if the Giants have a losing record this year and just they land a top-level quarterback in the draft next year just based on the luck of the quarterback position.
4: Wow, bailing on Jackson Dart. Didn't know that's where Chris Black was headed.
5: Well, okay, Josh, like, what if, like, you tell me, what if the Giants have, like, the sixth pick? Would it be smart for them to at least consider if it's, like, C.J. Carr, if it's Trindade Chambliss, if one of those guys are available?
4: Jordan Seaton at left tackle would look pretty good considering how Dart was hit. That looks pretty good. Getting that left tackle out of LSU. We'll sign up for that. Or Goosby out of Texas. Figure that out. But anyway, there you go. That's a topic for free. That's my gift to you in exchange for you spending your evening with us. Chris Black is with us here at NFL Now Westwood One Sports as the Broncos are up or trailing, 7-0 against the LA Rams. The LA Rams following the Denver doink on the field goal in the red zone, a chance to go up multiple scores in the first half. So those are some 3-0 teams we're talking about. Then you get to 0-3. Since 1990, there have been seven teams to start with that record and make the playoffs. One of those seven last year's Houston Texans, who have started 0-3 again with losses to the Colts, the Bengals, and the Buffalo Bills. Can lightning strike twice, Chris?
5: I don't think so. I don't think so. And I think it's the way the offense has started this season. And, you know, there's a couple of teams that are sitting there at 0-3 now, and the odds are now against them to the point where you're not making the playoffs. And I think that those two teams are Houston and the Chargers, the L.A. Chargers. I mean, I cannot see either team making it up, because here's why. In the West, there are good teams. Kansas City, Denver, right? And we've just talked about the Raiders, and who knows? I mean, I don't think it's really going to last the whole season, but you never know. It's the NFL, right? And then in the South, I think Jacksonville is for real. I thought Jacksonville was great last season. And I think that they're a team that didn't get enough respect heading into the season. So if you're Houston, the fact that Jacksonville is the real deal and you're 0-3, I think that's going to be a major problem. So I don't see either of those two teams making it up and getting to the playoffs this season.
4: Would you add the Tampa Bay Buccaneers to that list, given the division they play in?
5: No, I wouldn't, actually. Now, I would say this, though. How hurt is Baker Mayfield? Is Baker Mayfield going to miss a month? Is he going to miss extended time? Because if he does, then I would throw them in that category. But if Baker Mayfield's healthy, based on what I saw today from the Saints and what I saw today from the Panthers, anyone can win that division. And it's you'll have until middle of November to make a run. Like no one's running away with the NFC South. So I'm not as concerned about Tampa Bay.
4: Chris Black with us here, Black and Abdallah. The theme of our conversation is talking about the teams that have started 3-0, the teams that have started 0-3. And the Bucs lost to a team that started 3-0. And you are a guy that knows the NFC North very well, given where you're situated. How do you process the 3-0 start for Minnesota, given what happened to Kyler Murray, the fact they won two division games, the weather, the Caleb Williams situation, and now winning in Tampa? How for real do you believe they are?
5: I think Minnesota's for real. You know, sitting here in Chicago and watching this division my entire life, it's the one thing that is very obvious the last couple of years under Kevin O'Connell is that they are probably in the handful of teams that are the best coached teams in the NFL. And they just haven't had consistent good quarterback play. So what we've seen through three games is that roster and that coaching staff getting it done in a variety of different ways. It's not just Kyler Murray's here and now we're just awesome offensively with a quarterback who can do it. It's more than that. It's their defense is showing up. It's backup quarterback based on a coach's decision, which, do you remember before the season started how it was leaked by J.J. Watt that Carson Wentz was going to be the backup? A little bit of controversy or conversation online about how, wow, they put J.J. McCarthy third. Well, guess what? Kevin O'Connell knows what he's doing. He had a backup in there who could go win games, and that's exactly what happened with the Vikings in the first 2 weeks of the season. So, to go on the road today and to beat Tampa Bay, that's a very impressive win. Even if Kyler Murray didn't look spectacular throughout the game, but the fact that the Vikings now they win today 23-16, they go on the road, they're 3-0. They are dangerous. They are for real. And if Kyler plays up to his potential of being a former number one pick and a Heisman Trophy winner and being that great of a football player, I think absolutely with the Minnesota Vikings, that they can win the division, they can be tough, and they can definitely go far in the playoffs.
4: How much Cubs-White Sox talk is there going to be this week on Black and Abdallah?
5: You know, there'll be a little baseball flavor. Come on, Josh, baseball playoffs are great. Like, here's the thing. On the show, we don't talk a lot of baseball throughout the year, but the one thing that I do absolutely love, it's the baseball playoffs. To me, there's nothing better than win-or-go-home baseball situations. The sport is fantastic, and the playoffs are incredible. So, yeah, I mean, both of Dahl and I are White Sox fans, so we'll be keeping our eyes on that Sox-Astros series. And then the Cubs series, it's late. It's like 10 Eastern starts for the Cubs and the Padres out in San Diego. So we'll definitely be talking about both the Cubs and the White Sox throughout the week. And then obviously every major spot where there's a big playoff matchup taking place, we'll see if the Dodgers can get the third straight title. We'll see what we have with our, you know, like Milwaukee. Milwaukee mm-hmm. to me is an incredible story, right? Like small market Milwaukee, who doesn't spend the way that the Chicago Cubs spend, yet has beaten the brakes off the Cubs the last 4 years, and they had the best record in the NL. And we'll see if Milwaukee can live up to it and finally get over the hump. So I think there's a lot of really great storylines hanging to the baseball playoffs. But, yeah, for sure, it would be really cool, Josh, to see. First of all, I'm also a White Sox fan who doesn't hate the Cubs, so I'm cool with either side winning. Like, I'll go to a Cubs playoff game if they host any. I'll go to the White Sox games. But, yeah, it would be cool to see the Chicago White Sox after three or four straight 100-loss seasons. If they could win a playoff round, that would be pretty cool.
4: And they have God on their side because it's after the Pope gets
5: sweet.
4: I mean, the Pope's from Chicago, and now the Cubs. I mean, and there is something symmetrical and kind of poetic about how the season's gone, where 67.5 wins was the preseason win total, and they win 15 more games than that. Of course, when they clinch the playoffs, it's within 2 minutes of the Cubs clinching
5: yep.
4: as well. And you're talking about four times in 130 years that the Cubs and White Sox have made the postseason in the same year. And one of those years prior was 2020, which doesn't really count because it was 60 games and there was an expanded field that year. So you're really talking about 1906, 2008, 2026. Yeah, that should probably make an appearance on Black and Abdallah. But to close things out, Chris, I'm going to be a bit of a chaos agent here. I'm going to just, you know, I know that Addie Bates on the morning show, the Drake Toll Show, is a huge Houston Astros fan. So we got the Astros, got the White Sox, and, you know, there's a group chat where people are thinking about ideas of potential bets.
5: Is there a group chat?
4: Yeah, there's a group chat. And I thought since I was talking to you, I would suggest something just to you as an idea that might be something, rather than just bringing it up to the whole group.
5: Why not?
4: I like the idea, as a lover of karaoke, of a karaoke bet of sorts, where if the Chicago team wins, then Addie Bates needs to sing Blues Brothers on the show. Like, she needs to sing a song from the Blues Brothers to really fire things up. Very Chicago. On the Drake Toll Show, she needs to do that. If the White Sox lose to the Astros, then you need to sing Amarillo by Morning by George Strait. Like a Texas song of some sorts. That's what it has to be, I think. And that would be fun. And you know who wins? The audience wins. The audience
5: you
4: wins.
5: Win.
4: We all get to enjoy it. We win.
5: We all win.
4: That's what happens.
5: Yes. Westwood One Sports, we all win.
4: Just a thought.
5: I would say this. Here's the ace up my sleeve that maybe you're not aware of.
4: Oh, tell me.
5: My partner, Adam Abdallah, was a choir boy.
4: No way.
5: So he was a theater kid and he was a choir boy. So if we have to sing and dance and do something like that for a lost bet, the ace up my sleeve is my guy Abdallah can sing.
4: That's great. I love the idea. Choosing Texas, Ella Langley cover by Adam Abdallah. I think that's a great idea for the loser of this bet. So anyway, I'm just giving you the purpose of this appearance is, of course, to talk football with Chris Black.
5: Yeah,
4: and we've gone way too long, and I appreciate you spending the time. But, I'm also throwing ideas, throwing content potentially for Black and Abdallah tomorrow, because on Mondays during your show, I make my weekly Costco run, and I'm listening to you guys while eating a hot dog and a pre-packed bag of chips, sitting there listening to you guys. So I look forward to doing that. Thank you for the extended visit. Hope we can do it again sometime soon. Thank you, Chris Black. Good luck to your White Sox. Good luck to your Bears.
5: Thank you, Josh. Call me anytime, my man. We always appreciate your support, and I love listening to you here on Westwood One Sports. So I appreciate it, man.
4: There he goes. Chris Black, kind enough to join us here. We actually have a fun show announcement to make. Actually, two fun show announcements. Give me two, Utah. I know Will Dalton gets that reference. Don't know if Art's quite catching the Point Break references out.
2: Yep.
4: Utah, give me two.
2: I remember the original, Keanu.
4: Well, that's what we're... Wait, there's a second one?
2: Yes, there's a remake.
4: They did a remake of that? That's awful. Give me two, Utah. Two show announcements that we'll make next on NFL Now.
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0: It's NFL Sunday Now on Westwood One Sports. Here's Josh Graham.
1: It seems more people are interested in the mentions and in the chat in talking about the VMAs than this boring Rams-Broncos game that is 10-0. The Rams being held to a field goal after the Broncos doinked the kick. The Rams have the ball again, and they're marching towards the red zone halfway into the second quarter. Meanwhile, Taylor Swift is being handed some sort of award. Don't quite know what it is. Madonna's playing here on the show. Madonna's 68, and she's on stage looking like Madonna. It's probably the best way to put it. Will Dalton, are you waiting with pins and needles for the Taylor Swift exclusive world premiere of her new music video? This is for the song Patient Zero. We don't have you, sadly. It was a good job, good effort, though. We'll get back to you in a second. We're trying all sorts of things here on a Sunday night. Oh, that premiere is happening right now. Because I had the Broncos-Rams game on TV. And then I have the VMAs on. And Colin Farrell is featured alongside Dakota Johnson and Taylor Swift in this music video. Huh. And apparently this song's about one of her exes too. Because apparently that's still happening. Even though Taylor's now married to Travis Kelce, as we know. By the way, Travis Kelce, big, big game today. Had a touchdown, looked awesome. Was happy to see that. Okay. How about, let me deliver on what I promised. I promised some goods, or I promised some programming announcements. So let's actually deliver on those programming announcements. Do see. Less football talk, more Taylor Swift discussion. Yeah, we see you over there. First programming announcement. Will Dalton and I are going to be attending the banner-raising ceremony for the Stanley Cup champion Carolina Hurricanes Tuesday afternoon. Almost said Tuesday night, just out of reflex, because that's when hockey games are generally played. Nope, not on Tuesday. Will Dalton, Tuesday afternoon. You got that? Tuesday afternoon, 5 o'clock start. It's unbelievable. That? I hear you now, Will. Hey.
2: Howdy.
1: You ready for a 5 o'clock puck drop from the place they call the Lenny?
2: I don't understand why they're doing a puck drop for the a banner drop for the Stanley Cup champ at 5 o'clock.
1: Well, they did it last year for the Florida Panthers too. The reason why they did it is because they want to have a triple header to open the season. So they have 5 o'clock, 7:30, 10 o'clock. They have
2: very interesting
1: three games that they're hoping to start the season with. And they want the first game to be the banner being raised. Naturally, you want that to be the first game of the year. So Will Dalton owes me a lunch Tuesday because he thought that the Panthers would beat the Cleveland Browns. The Panthers did not beat the Cleveland Browns. And then we're going to go to the banner raising ceremony for the Carolina Hurricanes and the Florida Panthers. That should be a lot of fun. Those are probably the two best teams in the Eastern Conference this coming year. Yeah, the NHL season starts on Tuesday, but

0: well between 8 to 11 p.m. Eastern time. Yes. Yes. Yes. And from somewhere inside the stadium, I don't know if it'll be the sideline, the press box, an office, somewhere, we are going to be hosting NFL Instagram, 7 o'clock Eastern, from Bank of America Stadium. Panthers, Lions, Will Dalton and I are going to be in attendance next Sunday night. We are excited for that. Will Dalton, given how the Panthers' run defense has looked this year, worst in the NFL, don't think that it's going to be very fun trying to stop Jahmyr Gibbs next week. Think that there probably will have to be a lot of points put on the board for that game.
1: Probably so, and there were some injuries that started to pile up for Carolina along the way there, on both sides of the ball.
0: I'm not going to tell you what the point spread is. Don't look it up either, because at the top of next hour, you're going to try to guess what the lines are for things. But I will tell you what the total is. 49.5. 49.5. That is a lot of points. It's the second highest total in the NFL for next week's games. The other one being the Jaguars' visit to Cincinnati, which is 50.5. So they are expecting quite a bit of points when the Panthers face the Lions. Look forward to being in the building forward. By the way, great bounce back effort for those Detroit Lions. If we're going to shout out a couple of teams that bounced back well, and perhaps maybe you shouldn't overreact to small sample sizes, Detroit, after losing to Buffalo when Buffalo opened up its stadium on Thursday Night Football and allowed 40 points and people started freaking out, Detroit looked the part today. Now, it got really squirrely in the fourth quarter, when both teams are scoring 14 apiece, 28 points are being put on the board, and the Jets are tying the game with a two-point play, and it's 24-all. That's not exactly ideal, but Jahmyr Gibbs, 99 yards rushing and a few touchdown runs, and then 75 yards through the air and another touchdown catch. He, a few days after Bijan Robinson put on a show at Lambeau Field, Jahmyr Gibbs, he made the case for why he might be the best running back in the NFL. So that was the Detroit Lions bouncing back. Then it was the Pittsburgh Steelers. Got to talk about Pittsburgh. The Steelers, everybody wanted to write off Aaron Rodgers. He looks washed. Oh, it's over. This guy's more interested in podcasting than he is playing NFL quarterback. Don't let your political opinions, don't let your opinions on Aaron Rodgers, the person, affect the way you should look at him as a football player. Now, that's hard to do. Same thing with Mike McCarthy. Oh, you just kind of have your opinions, since this guy's been around for such a while, about who Mike McCarthy is and who Mike McCarthy isn't, all his years with the Packers and then the Cowboys, and now his third head coaching gig being the head coach of the Pittsburgh Steelers in his home city. But don't let your preconceived notions completely guide you. Aaron Rodgers had a good year last year. It's the best season he's had in 5 years. Steelers won 10 games. It's his first year in the offense. Now he returns. Slow start for him, no doubt about it. But that's a pretty good defense he played last week in New England. And it was bad weather and you're on the road. This week, won't say that he outplayed Joe Burrow, but he was close to. 292 yards through the air, 3 touchdown passes. You score 30 points on a pretty good Bengals defense, win that football game, that's a really good win for the Pittsburgh Steelers. And perhaps it's too soon to close the book on Rodgers.

0: to close the book on Mike McCarthy, who's a 60% win percentage coach in the NFL, which always plays. Too soon to close the book on T.J. Watt. Too soon to close the book on a lot of really good players that the Steelers have. The reality is this team won 10 games and won the division last year. Too soon to write them off. Don't let preconceived notions guide you too strongly when it comes to the Steelers or just in general. The game of the day in the NFL was the game in Rio. Thank God we're talking about actual football and not field conditions, playing surface conditions. Also, we're talking about redemption as well, and we'll tell you why next on NFL Now.
1: Kevin Harlan here from Monday Night Football on Westwood One. Join me and Hall of Fame quarterback Kurt Warner this week from Chicago and Soldier Field for the Philadelphia Eagles and the Bears. Chicago hopes to get back on track after falling to 1-1 last week, while Jalen Hurts and the Eagles want to build on their 2-0 start. It's the Eagles at the Bears coming up on Monday Night Football.
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19: We talk a lot about ultra-processed foods, but here's a new reason to pay attention. Harvard study just found that adults who eat the most ultra-processed foods had a nearly 60% higher risk of dementia. Now, here's a way of thinking about it that I think is important. For years, we've been told that if we can't stop at just one chip or cookie, it's a failure of willpower. But scientists who study this say that's not fair. These foods are deliberately engineered. The perfect mix of sugar, fat, additives. They make them irresistible. In other words, it's not that you're weak necessarily, it's that the food was designed to beat you. And that's worth knowing, because it takes the guilt out of it and puts the blame where it belongs. Keep in mind, almost 70% of what is on supermarket shelves is ultra-processed. What you should be doing is shopping for foods with the fewest ingredients possible. I'm Dr. Sanjay Gupta, helping you live a better life.
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0: 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Here's Josh Graham.
1: Graham's gambling 20 minutes from now. Will Dalton's going to try to guess point spreads. That's always a joy. It's educational, looking ahead to some future lines in college football and in the National Football League. Week 4 is ahead. Week 3 wraps up with the Bears and the Eagles, Monday Night Football. Right now, the LA Rams lead the Denver Broncos 13-0. The one touchdown belongs to Tyler Higbee and courtesy of our teammate Ryan Ratke at Mile High. Here's how that sounded.
2: Second down and goal from the 5. Stafford under center. Adams split wide left. Williams is the running back. Stafford gets the snap. He's back on a play fake. Rolling right. Throws right. Caught by Higbee. Turns it up. Diving for the pylon. And he is in. Touchdown Rams. A 5-yard touchdown pass to Tyler Higbee. And the Rams strike first. 4:55 to go in the first quarter. 6-0 LA. And the extra point try coming up.
1: 13-0's the score. Getting close to halftime. The game of the day in the NFL, undoubtedly, the Ravens and the Cowboys, Rio de Janeiro, Nance on the call with Romo, with J.J. Watt. It'd be great if Romo came back for this game. That would have been something. No say, Jim! That could have been a great time. Only a 1-hour time difference, so it's not like the London games, the Europe games, that you have to wake up on the West Coast at 6:30 in the morning. East Coast, it's a 9:30 start. So 5:30 p.m. local time is when this game kicked off from Rio. And the folks in Rio were treated to an incredible football game. The Ravens, it looked like they were in the clear. They led it 24-13 second half. But then Dallas scored a couple of touchdowns, and it's 28-24, and Baltimore responds to go up 3, setting up a sequence that's going to be debated and talked about all week long. The Cowboys have it first and goal at the 2. Roughly a minute left to go. First and goal from the 2, inside 2 minutes left. Cowboys have one timeout. What do you do? You're down 3. Brian Schottenheimer decides, let's throw one first down. Incomplete pass. Second down. This is when you run it, right? False start before the snap. Second and goal from the 7s, different than second and goal from the 2. Dallas decides to throw again. Inside 30 seconds to go. You run a draw play with Dak Prescott. It wasn't a design quarterback run. It was him scrambling. You have the timeout. He gets tackled at the 5-yard line. You call time. So you have time to run a couple more plays. If you're Dallas, it's 20 seconds left to go in this football game. You have to throw because if you get tackled inside the field of play, you might not have time to race the kicker out there and you might not get another snap off. So they throw it. They don't complete it. It's fourth down. You kick the field goal in the final 15 seconds. You settle for overtime. Brandon Aubrey good on the chip shot. There's 7 seconds remaining. It is tied at 31. That set up, Aubrey banging one out of the end zone. The ensuing kickoff. Baltimore set up at the 35-yard line. And Lamar Jackson, with one timeout remaining, says, hey, let's shoot one downfield. 6 seconds, what could happen? Zay Flowers, who, thank goodness today, one of the great gifts of this football game is that we don't have to spend time on this show, extended time across the country, talking about playing surfaces due to how exciting of a game this was and how minimal it seemed the playing surface affect negatively what we saw on the field. And a good piece of evidence that the playing surface was fine is that the Ravens felt good enough about playing Zay Flowers in this game when they easily could have sat him out. Think about how careful the Rams were with their trip to Australia. Oh, we're not bringing Aaron Donald and, oh, rest and, oh, surface, that type of thing. The Ravens played Zay Flowers in this game, and thank goodness he was out there because Zay Flowers is the one that catches the pass over the middle of the field. And the officials, very Michigan, Western Michigan-like, decided, yep, there's 1 second on the clock. There's a A&M Texas game from the 2000s where Mack Brown, an iconic image, has the one finger up, the index finger up, as if to say, there's 1 second on that clock. Timeout, 39-yard line. There is time to bring Tyler Loop out there, the Raven kicker. 56-yard kick, and this might have been the greatest redemptive tale of the day. Think about the life of a kicker. Your career is defined, for better or worse, how you perform at the end of games. And it is such a cutthroat business, being a kicker. And so much of it is mental. In Tyler Loop's case, you're a young kicker and you are the man who is tasked with taking over for one of the greatest kickers in NFL history that was a Raven seemingly forever, Justin Tucker, who's no longer a Raven for reasons. And Tyler Loop is on the field, final play of the regular season. You're facing your fiercest rival. The Ravens are facing the Steelers. You have your opportunity to be a hero. It is a straight-on kick. For NFL standards, it's a chip shot kick. Winner of this game between the Ravens and Steelers wins the division, goes to the playoffs. The loser goes home, does not win the division, obviously. And Tyler Loop missed the kick right. You have to live with that the entire offseason. Anytime you run into a Ravens fan and you're Tyler Loop, they might be nice to your face, but then it's, you're never going to believe who I ran into today. Mother bleeping Tyler Loop. Tyler Loop. Well, bleep that guy. Oh, my God. Imagine that. It would have been easy to think Baltimore, well, he can't be our kicker anymore just because of that one kick. But Baltimore brings him back, and he gets his opportunity today. 56-yard spotlight game, Rio, Brazil, from the left hash, drills it home. Just inside the left upright. Baltimore wins the game, and I'll amend an iconic line from the 70s San Diego TV anchor Wes Mantooth, played by Vince Vaughn in the hit Anchorman. Today we spell redemption, L-O-O-P. Drop mic. Felt so good for Tyler Loop. Getting that opportunity for redemption and cashing in on it in the game of the day in the NFL. There is something, Will, I haven't had a chance to rant about yet that I've been putting off because, frankly, acknowledging it just makes me too angry. And that is the AP Top 25 that dropped today. Have you seen this?
3: Yes, I have. I bet I understand why you're upset.
1: No surprises at the top. Texas, Georgia, Notre Dame, that's your top three. Miami and Ohio State bump up spots to the top five with Indiana looking pedestrian and falling to six. Ole Miss goes from 4 to 9. That's fine. Florida, welcome back to the top 10 where you haven't been in a long time. Bill, it took John Summerall four games, to do what Billy Napier couldn't do his entire tenure in Florida, which is get the Gators into the top 10. They're back. That's noteworthy. My issue comes at the bottom of this poll. Your last three into the top 25. UCLA, 23. Kentucky, 24. Missouri, 25. Not featured in the AP poll. Virginia Tech, 4-0. Pittsburgh, 4-0. You would really think the winner of a matchup between those two this coming Friday night in Lane Stadium for sure is going to be in next week's rankings. Wisconsin, not in the top 25, just beat Penn State. in Happy Valley as good a win as any of those teams that are in the poll have had. Oh, but Wisconsin lost to Notre Dame in the opener. Just like Kentucky's lost to, should we remember, Kentucky lost to Alabama at home. Should mention that. Wake Forest. Their only loss was to Miami, but they hung in that game. Beat Louisville, a ranked team. Shouldn't that count for getting in the top 25? All of that is arguable. You could argue, okay, well, they have a loss, and then what to do with Mizzou versus Kentucky and weighing wins and whatnot. The Duke Blue Devils not being in the top 25 is an absolute travesty. It's a crime. Borderline crime. This is an ACC champion from last year. Miami didn't win the ACC championship. The Duke Blue Devils did. And Duke can't get a modicum of respect. Despite the fact they might have the best running back in America. Oh, but what about Jaden Baugh? Yeah, Jaden Baugh's great. Nate Shepard's awesome. He's amazing. And the only reason anybody's talking about Duke is to say, well, is Manny Diaz going to be Florida State's coach? Is Nate Shepard going to be playing for Ohio State next year? And that sucks. Because Duke, they didn't play a bottom-of-the-barrel G6. They played Tulane.
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3: We got to get a score update here. Listen, that's all great and everything. We love the polls. We do. But we also love points. And the Rams keep tacking on a few. Get them. They got a field goal here. 16-0 in Mile High, okay? The thicker kicker, Harrison Mevis from 40 yards. We're talking about kickers like with Tyler Loop. Let's talk about Harrison Mevis.
1: 16-0, your halftime score. Thank you for interrupting my Duke rant. That was embarrassing. Now I'm going to embarrass you. And Graham's gambling with you guessing lines next.
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14: It's NFL Kickoff, presented by YouTube TV on Westwood One Sports. Here's Josh Graham.
15: It's time to guess some point spreads, to guess some lines. Well, more specifically, it's time for Will Dalton to do so. 16-0 at halftime, by the way. The Rams leading the Denver Broncos. We've got Linnell Willingham that's going to join us later this hour ahead of him, taking you throughout the evening into the wee hours, as they say, reacting to the full day, week four of the NFL slate. His Commanders getting a win, left hand up, against the Seattle Seahawks. Will Dalton's Carolina Panthers did not get a win today against the Cleveland Browns. Let's see how Will Dalton does guessing point spreads this week in Graham's Gambling.
16: Sitting back, count money all day, you know.
17: It's time for Graham's Gambling. Let's make some money.
15: College picks went 4-1 yesterday. NFL so far, we are 2-1. The picks today. Home underdogs had the Panthers. Took the Minnesota Vikings, or pardon, the Tampa Bay Bucks against the Vikings. That didn't work out so great. And we had the Jacksonville Jaguars laying 2.5 points against the Patriots. That went very swell. Broncos +2.5, following the theme of those home dogs, not looking great at the moment, but we are unafraid, unabashed, unflappable going into the second half at Mile High. Will Dalton, I need to ask you, do you still want the number to be 30? Your cumulative number to be 30 in terms of points that you're off by, or are you confident enough that we should lower that number given how well you performed last week in terms of how many points you're off we added up through 7 games?
3: You know what? I was thinking about this last week. I was like, I think we should lower that number just a little bit.
15: Okay.
3: I think we should.
15: Okay, where should we lower it to?
3: 25.
15: All right.
3: Or is that too little? Should we do like 20? Nah, 25 is fine.
15: Okay.
3: 25.
15: 25. 25. Wow, Will's like, 25. You're thinking that there's a chance you could do 20. That's bold. It's almost disrespectful to the game that you think that you could just, like clockwork, have no issues whatsoever. Okay, so we'll see how you do. 25 is the new number. We're adding up however many points you're off on each game, and there are 7 games, and this is how we're learning what the point spreads are for given games. Let's start in the National Football League, Will. Thursday Night Football on Westwood One Sports. It is the Pittsburgh Steelers visiting those dastardly Cleveland Browns.
3: Steelers at Browns. Browns off a win. Steelers off a win. I'm going to say the Browns are favored by 3.5 in this spot.
15: Pittsburgh's favored by 2.5.
3: Gross. Really? No faith in Cleveland at home after a win? I don't think the Steelers are that impressive.
15: That's not an impressive start by you. These odds are courtesy of DraftKings. 6 points you're off on the first NFL game.
3: Oh, no.
15: We're doing 7 of these. It's okay, Will. We got another game. How about the Battle of Texas? It is the Houston Texans hosting the Dallas Cowboys.
3: Cowboys are probably going to be crispy, but Texans are probably going to be crispy the way their season has started.
15: 1-2 against 0-3. In Houston.
3: I'm going to say, God, this is so tough. I'm going to say the Texans are favored by 2.5. I don't know why I feel that way, but Texans, they're at home. I don't feel great about this one.
15: The Texans are favored by 2.5.
3: Oh!
15: Redemption. Woo! Your Tyler Loop moment. Wow.
3: Oh, you had me nervous. You looked at me funny.
15: Sunday Night Football. The Carolina Panthers hosting the Detroit Lions.
3: I'm going to say the Panthers are favored by 2.5.
15: Lions by 3. So that's off by a 5.5. So you're at 11.5 through 3. Yeah. That brings us to the college slate, Will.
3: This is not good.
15: Speaking of not good, on Westwood One Sports, noon kickoff in Chapel Hill.
3: Oh, no.
15: The Notre Dame Fighting Irish at the North Carolina Tar Heels, a game you could listen to right here on Westwood One.
3: Notre Dame is favored.
15: Oh, really?
3: Notre Dame is favored by... I'll say 21 and a half.
15: Like, Notre Dame's favored by 21 and a half.
3: Let's go! Two right on the dot.
15: Ohio State, fifth in the country, visits 14th-ranked Iowa, coming off the walk-off win against Michigan. You're doing well for the game being to 25. You're at 11 and a half. This is your... You're already four in. You only got three left.
3: Ohio State is favored... I'll say Ohio State is favored by 3.5.
15: Ohio State is favored by 13.5.
3: Oh, my God! Oh, no! Where's the respect? Where's the respect for Iowa? Caitlin Clark would be pissed. It's not nice.
15: You're at 21.5 with two games left to go, Will.
3: Oh, my God. It always comes down to this.
15: Florida, eighth in the country, is at number 25, Missouri, or as some say, Missouri, in Columbia.
3: Florida at Mizzou. Florida is going to be favored in this game. And I'm going to say by 7.5. 7.5. Gators.
15: Florida is favored by 4.5. That means you're within a half point. You got to get it on the nose.
3: This was the right decision. 25 was a good number. This is fun.
15: What league, Will? I'll give you a dealer's choice. What league do you think you know the best in college football? That you think you might have the best shot at guessing lines in?
3: I would like to think the ACC, since I cover it.
15: Then I'll give you an ACC game to close this thing out. If you get it right on the nose, you win. If you get it within a half point, I'll say you win too. Noon kick, Death Valley, Miami at Clemson.
3: I'm so screwed. I'm so screwed. Oh. Miami at Clemson.
15: Miami's really good. I don't know if you know that.
3: They are. You don't say.
15: I've been giving rankings to the other teams. They're fourth.
3: Yeah, they've played nobody, but they are very good. Well, Wake didn't go away. Miami is going to be favored in this contest. Mm-hmm. And I'm going to say Miami is favored by 17.5. God.
15: I'm calling shenanigans. It's 17.5.
3: Whoa! Whoa!
15: No. I don't believe I don't believe that for a second.
3: Is it actually?
15: It is 17.5.
3: Is it actually?
18: Dude, I swear, if I had a Bible, I'd get it.
15: I think we need to do what they do in Vegas when somebody's winning too much.
3: No.
15: Like the eye in the sky is watching and something is off. Something stinks.
18: No, I'm getting better at this. I bet. I place bets, man. I'm getting better at this. I thought you were screwing with me.
15: You getting 17.5. You getting three of these right on the nose, including the one you had to have it right on the nose.
18: That's called clutch, is what that is.
15: It's suspicious. I'm sure it is.
18: I bet it is. But I promise you, so God is my witness, on a Sunday, I guessed. It was a calculated guess, but a guess.
15: Do you believe Will did that fairly? 310-840-4910. In the chat as well.
18: Shut up, Art.
15: Everyone in the chat, I just want to know, yes or no. Just write the word yes or no. Do you believe what just happened was fair? Because if it wasn't, I will feel more betrayed than I've ever felt in the years and years and years that me and Will Dalton have worked together. And that's including Will Dalton for more than 3 years saying he was going to go on a Costco date with somebody, yet finding every excuse not to do it on a first date with someone. And that is abysmal. It's abysmal. It's disgusting, in my opinion, honestly. Art, where are you on this?
19: You get nothing. You lose. Good day, sir.
18: Unbelievable.
15: You don't believe him? You think this is nonsense? It's sketchy. It's sketchy.
18: I'm stunned that I got it right.
15: I mean,
18: I had to have it.
15: You understand our suspicion.
18: Yeah, I do. But I thought you were screwing with me when you said I got it right. I'm pretty impressed with myself. I'm getting better at this. I'm glad we lowered the number.
15: 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I feel gross. I feel hurt in some ways. If Will Dalton, in fact, acted
18: You should
15: improperly.
18: Feel proud of me. Is what you should feel. You're like, man, this guy's come a long way. You should feel proud.
15: 310-840-4910. Last call for phone calls here on NFL Now. While this stinker of a football game continues, 16-0 Rams atop the Denver Broncos. Who had the best NFL Sunday today? And who had the worst? We'll tell you next on NFL Now.
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15: Placed Alex Cora. 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

0: NFL Sunday Now on Westwood One Sports. 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
1: Didn't have quarterback sneak on my bingo card for a guy Bo Nix's size. But that's what Davis Webb called for on 3rd and 1. He converts. The Denver Broncos are in their best position to score of the game. They did line up for a field goal in the first half that clanged off the left upright, but it was a longer field goal. If Denver doesn't get this offense moving quickly, remember those snap reactions to the Chiefs game a few weeks ago where you had critics saying, Sean Payton's not going to put up with this for so long. He's going to take the play calling duties back. 16-0, you're being shut out at home on Sunday Night Football. That might be grounds for some changes to happen there. But Denver is in the red zone, and there's still a lot of time left in this football game. We'll see if Denver can make a game out of this. Previous Sunday night games have delivered in a major way. Hoping that's the case when Will Dalton and I are at Sunday Night Football a week from now, the Carolina Panthers facing the Detroit Lions. Speaking of that, the Panthers, that is, we're asking this question here on the show before Linnell Willingham joins us in a bit. Which NFL team had the best day today? Which NFL team had the worst day today? Will Dalton, your Carolina Panthers might be a candidate for worst day today. Would you make that case?
2: I think it's fair. I mean, they spotted Cleveland 10 points in the second quarter, which was completely unnecessary. And then if you watch the second half, like, they did what they needed to do to come back and win the game, but they had already had a 10-0 hole. So if you take that away, or even 7 of that 10, maybe a different ball game.
1: It is a good reminder that you should talk about the full football game when you break games down. It's not all about the finish. Cowboys-Ravens, a great example of this. Everyone's going to talk about Brian Schottenheimer and being inside the 5 and not punching in a touchdown and then the Ravens scoring there. Oh man, it's Brian Schottenheimer's offense, the reason they lost. Well, they scored 31 points. That should be enough to win a football game. It certainly should be enough to force overtime if you're tied with 7 seconds to go. But how many conversations are there going to be about the Cowboy defense versus the Cowboy offense? As it relates to the Carolina Panthers, so much of the story is going to be Deshaun Watson for the second straight week against an NFC South opponent scoring a game-winning touchdown drive in the fourth quarter, in this case being aided by a penalty that was controversial. I thought it was the right call. Quarterback got hit in the head. You can't hit a quarterback in the head, plain and simple. It was on a play where, on a ricochet, it seemed the Panthers had an interception that would clinch the game for them. But rather than making it about the Panthers' defense or about Deshaun Watson even, what Will's referring to, smartly, is that Carolina put itself in a hole, down 10-0, based on mistakes made by the head coach, Dave Canales. Analytics are a nice tool to have. They can't be your end-all be-all. So anytime it's 4th and 3 and you're above the 50, you're on the plus side of the field, those analytics are going to tell you almost every time to go. But what the analytics don't account for, what the metrics don't account for, is game flow. It doesn't account a ton for who your opponent is. Carolina was shooting gaps against this Cleveland offensive line that struggled to protect. It was a scoreless game when Carolina decided in the first half, yeah, let's go for it on 4th and 3 at the plus 40. Not only did they not get it, Bryce Young was sacked on the play, setting Cleveland up in Carolina territory, opening scoring 3-0. Okay, that's 3 points. You made a mistake, it cost you. Surely you learned your lesson, though, Dave Canales. Right? Right? Next series. It is 4th-and-1 at the Carolina 40. Their own 40. Dave Canales, after the game, said it was a no-brainer that they were going to go for it. They do a play-action pass. Ball's incomplete. Cleveland is set up at Carolina's 40, already leading 3-0. They cash in for a touchdown. It's a 10-0 lead for the Browns. When the game is decided in the margins, as it often is in the NFL, you lose a game by 3 points, 21-18. It's those 10 points that proved to be the biggest difference in what cost Carolina today in Cleveland. So for that reason, they might have had the worst day. If you want to make a game management argument for teams having the worst day, perhaps it's the Seattle Seahawks. You would think the Super Bowl champions would be a buttoned-up team. You would think if that team is from Seattle, they would be especially prepared and equipped to play in bad weather, to play in rain. And you also would think if their opponent was the Washington Commanders, which it was today, and Washington is playing a backup quarterback in Marcus Mariota because Jaden Daniels is down, he's hurt with the elbow, while Sam Darnold is returning to the lineup, your Super Bowl winning quarterback, you would think out of these two teams, if one of the two were to lose because they were careless with the ball and they weren't buttoned up, that team would be the Washington Commanders today. The roles were reversed, though. Sam Darnold reminded us, oh, I did lead the NFL in turnovers or in interceptions last year and threw two today and probably should have thrown more than that. Shout out to Sonny Styles, who had his, I think it was his first NFL interception. And then you had the costly pick six. This is how Washington, which barely cracked 250 yards of offense in the game, still were able to score 33 points and win by two, 33-31. They won the turnover battle 3-0. It did feel more like Seattle lost the game more than Washington won it. And there is a distinction to be made between those two things. So those are candidates for the worst day. Will Dalton and I might be aligned on what the correct answer is, though, that we haven't brought up. How about the Tennessee Titans? Will Dalton's texted me. Come to Will Dalton. Yes, Will. What do you want now? Do you want to talk more about
2: the
1: Panthers?
2: I was just trying to say we're in agreement on the Tennessee Titans. I mean, the Daboll, not great. Sala back in MetLife. Awful. And then Jameis Winston tackling Cam Scataboo just added to it.
1: You throw me off base sometimes because usually you're not asking for me to come to you. Usually I just do because I'm interrupted when something happens in a football game, but you asked nicely, which I thought was weird, and then you just wanted to...
0: Scoreboard now.
1: I hate all of you.
2: It's all a trick. The Denver Broncos score a 5-yard touchdown. This is the first points for them on the day. They cut the lead in half now. Bo Nix, a pass to Pat Bryant. 16-8 Rams. How about it? 7:44 in the third quarter.
1: Jaylen Waddle catching the 2-point play to make it a 1-possession game. So it is 16-18, or 16-8, pardon, now at Mile High. Interesting. Thank you for that very important, informative update, Will Dalton. As we were saying, the Titans probably have it worse than anybody today. Because you referenced Brian Daboll. You referenced Robert Saleh. There was a time just a few years ago that those were the two head coaches in New York. One was the head coach of the Giants. One was the head coach of the Jets. They both called MetLife Stadium home. Now they're both returning to MetLife with the Tennessee Titans.

0: this inspirational interview going all Jameis Winston when talking to the Fox telecast? Let's listen to that. We'll find that in a bit. But the New York Giants, goodness, man. This is not a good football team. And related to Jameis Winston, this is something we'll pitch to Linnell Willingham when he joins us in a bit. And we threw it at Chris Black. The Giants should be in strong pursuit of Kirk Cousins to be their quarterback. Because the Raiders, they brought Kirk Cousins in to help bring Fernando Mendoza along. They didn't expect that they would be winning like they are to start 3-0. Because Cousins is playing so well, three touchdown passes, nearly 300 yards through the air, because he's playing so well, maybe that brings his value up enough that you can get something very real in exchange. And the way that you get Fernando Mendoza in the lineup is by trading away Kirk Cousins and getting as much as, let's say, a third-round pick for him. The question is, who says no if that is the compensation on the table? If it's a third-round draft choice that the New York Giants, hypothetically, are offering for Jameis or for Kirk Cousins to be their quarterback, who says no? Do the Giants or do John Spytek and the Raiders? Because the Giants, they have a roster right now. Short-term quarterback, if you can get solid quarterback play, this team's good. This team beat the Cowboys 2 weeks ago. Jackson Dart wasn't amazing in that game. Then you lose to the Rams. Well, you lost Jackson in that game. And then without scoring a touchdown, you're 2-1. You beat the Titans. So that's something to potentially monitor. Something that we'll just throw out there and see if it sticks. Throwing it at Chris Black. We'll throw it at Linnell Willingham. See who says no in that hypothetical situation. So that's who's had the worst days. The Titans. The Seahawks. The Carolina Panthers. They come to mind. You could make a case for the 0-3 teams like the Texans, the Buccaneers. For good teams, like teams that have had great days today, you think about Kansas City remaining unbeaten. You think about the 49ers that were cruising, and even though Arizona made that tight at the end, they're on cruise control as well. The Jaguars, who looked amazing for the second time in 3 weeks. They lost to these Broncos a week ago at Mile High. Those are the teams you think about when you think about those who had great days. It's a great day here whenever we get a chance to connect with our guy, Linnell Willingham. Linnell will join us. We'll see if he's on board. We like the NBA trade machine. How about the NFL trade machine as it relates to the Giants at quarterback? Linnell joins us next.
1: Kevin Harlan here from Monday Night Football on Westwood One. Join me and Hall of Fame quarterback Kurt Warner this week from Chicago and Soldier Field for the Philadelphia Eagles and the Bears. Chicago hopes to get back on track after falling to 1-1 last week, while Jalen Hurts and the Eagles want to build on their 2-0 start. It's the Eagles at the Bears coming up on Monday Night Football.
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0: It's NFL Sunday Now on Westwood One Sports. Here's Josh Graham.
1: As we head towards the fourth quarter of Rams Broncos, before we go to Linnell, Will Dalton got one more question for you. In fact, I want you to make a prediction, Will. Do you think that Linnell Willingham's going to like our trade involving the Giants and the Raiders for Kirk Cousins, or he's not going to like it, Will? What do you think?
2: I like to think he might like it. I feel like he might.
1: Receptively, it's going to be positive. Okay. Thank you so much. The Rams are leading the Broncos, by the way, 16-8. The Broncos have the ball. They scored a touchdown, hit a two-point play to make it a one-score game. J.K. Dobbins just fumbled the ball, and it bounced right into the hands of a Bronco receiver. So they are moving into Rams territory. Predictably, on Sunday Night Football, incredibly weird things happen. Weird things have been happening throughout the day. Chief example of that, the Ravens-Cowboys finish with the Tyler Loop kick from 56 yards away. Okay, Linnell, we'll see if you make Will Dalton happy on his prediction or not. I say third-round pick, it's on the table from the Giants to the Raiders. Who says no for Kirk Cousins?
3: Who says no? The Raiders.
1: The Raiders say no. If
3: there's no chance in hell they're trading Kirk Cousins right now. Why would they do that? For a third-round pick?
1: Yeah.
3: See, I think, first and foremost, when you start off 3-0, that city, and we're going to take a pit stop to Vegas tonight, that city has juice, that city has life, that city has energy. No one, the Fernando Mendoza era is on pause right now. Raider fans can give a rat's ass about Fernando Mendoza. Kirk Cousins has been one of the driving forces as to why they're 3-0. That would be crazy in a move that I know Raider fans would scoff at, despite getting decent return for a guy who's clearly not worth a third-round pick in any other circumstance.
1: Yeah.
3: But the Giants just don't, they don't have a quarterback. And if you're the Giants, like, you played in a torrential downpour today. Jameis wasn't much better than what he was the other night. But you won the game.
1: That's the whole thing. You won the game.
3: You won the game.
1: The quarterback going for 118 yards. So imagine if you had Kirk Cousins is the thing.
3: That's being greedy. You can't be thinking about what you don't have when you're sitting here winning.
1: GMs have to think that way, though. GMs have, that's the whole job.
3: And if you're the Giants, who the hell are you to mortgage a third-round pick in next year's draft? Where are you at as a franchise right now to just be giving up draft capital, premium draft capital at that, for Kirk Cousins? Joe Shane, I hope he would get given a pink slip for that.
1: So you think it's... Well,
3: that'd be a fireable offense if Joe Shane decided to trade a third-round pick to Vegas for Kirk Cousins. Giants fans would go ape bleep.
1: I'm worried
3: about to go ape bleep. Thinking about it, man. Like, that's crazy.
1: Well, I was worried whether or not Linnell would like this or not. But I do. I do. I think...
3: Well, Dalton, I hope you tried to bring common sense to what your boy is saying. Because that is crazy what Josh is talking about.
1: Nah, man. I'm all in. I'm all in on figuring out a way to get Kirk Cousins on a team that can actually win.
3: Well, why would it be the Raiders? Hold on. But this is the disrespect that you are levying out right
1: now to a
3: 3-0 football team.
1: Yes.
3: It's crazy. It'd be different if they were like an ugly 3-0. They got arguably the best pass rush in football right now, man. They're humming up front defensively. Doesn't matter who the opponent's been. I know they haven't played anybody yet.
1: Thank you.
3: Defensive front has dominated the first 3 weeks of the season.
1: But that's why sell high, Linnell. Because once you go back down, then nobody wants Kirk Cousins. So I'm saying, again, the question
3: you
1: was,
3: should want
1: you Kirk made Cousins. The arguments. Vegas. You made the arguments for both sides of it. Who says no first if the value is a third-round pick? Is it the Giants that say no first because they don't want to give up that premium capital? Or is it the Raiders that say no first because it's their quarterback? Okay. There you go.
3: It's the Giants, 1,000%. Because that would be That'd be organizational malpractice to pull a move off like that.
1: I'm not asking this question to be mean. Oh, I mean it sincerely.
3: Whatever mean question you could have, there's nothing anybody, and I hope, because we're going to have a carryover audience to Westwood One Sports Night tonight. Anyone that thinks they could say anything to me to ruin the great Sunday that I had, you're tripping. So I hope you're not going to make a Commander reference, and just don't go down that alley, because I'm prepared to bite.
1: Did the Commanders win or Seattle lose?
3: What? The Commanders won that football game. When you force three turnovers on an afternoon, you won the football game. When you rally with their backs against the wall against a group that everyone's calling the best team in football, that's what you call winning the football game, Josh Graham. That was a Dan Quinn victory. David Blau, youngest offensive coordinator in the National Football League outside of Davis Webb, took it to Mike McDonald tonight. Are you kidding? Excellent win for Washington. They're back alive. They're in the fight.
1: That's one way to look at it. The other way to look at it would be, if you told me one team was going to struggle in the conditions today and turn over the football three times, I would have probably guessed the team that was not the Super Bowl champions from last year, the team that was playing their backup quarterback rather than having their starter return from injury, and the team that's not from freaking Seattle to potentially be the team that struggles taking care of the football. And some might say that Seattle, that was a little out of character for them to have that type of day, even though Sam Darnold had some issues with turnovers a year ago.
3: Well, this is what happens when you make Seattle one-dimensional. You can say and talk about Sam Darnold's big day all that you want, and that he threw for close to 300 yards, threw several touchdowns. The important stat that matters with Sam Darnold, and the stat that I keep going back to as to why I didn't have the Seahawks even in the playoffs in my preseason predictions, he turns the football over when it matters. He's untrustworthy. They're so lucky they made the Super Bowl last year with him leading the NFL in turnovers.
1: Linnell Willingham is with us here. He's going to take over in just a little bit for the next 4 hours, reacting to the full week one slate. Or week four slate, or week three slate. What are we doing here? Panthers, Lions, Will Dalton and I are going to be at the Sunday night game next week. So we'll be joining you, I hope, at some point in the evening after it ends, maybe with a player, maybe with some sound, with something to potentially help you out a week from now. Look forward to being there with our Westwood One crew. I just use that as a segue to pick on Will Dalton for a bit, because last night I got goaded into betting the Browns plus 1.5. It wasn't one of my official bets. I just said, I think Cleveland's going to win the game. And Will got so upset. He's like, you know what? I'll bet lunch that the Panthers are going to beat the Browns. He got so offended.
3: Oh, Will.
1: And then the game happened the way that it
3: did.
1: Oh, yes.
2: They went for fourth down twice in the second quarter when they shouldn't have and gave Cleveland 10 points.
3: That place was rocking.
2: It was. Oh, it was shaking at the end.
3: I don't ever remember Cleveland sounding that way over the television.
1: That's right. They were getting behind their guy. Deshaun Watson, back-to-back weeks with winning drives against the NFC South. Deshaun Watson, Cleveland's hero.
3: Yeah. I look at it a totally different way. Deshaun Watson is very lucky that he is the starter right now, because he's getting credit for his teammates coming up with some big plays week in and week out. The throw that he made today, though, to Harold Fannin, like, that's vintage Deshaun Watson. Like, that's the goods, and I'm happy for him. But throughout the game, like, last week there were three good drives that he had throughout the game. This week there were, like, three good drives that he had throughout the course of the game. So I don't think Deshaun Watson is winning these football games for the Browns. He's not losing them for the Browns, which is definitely a difference in what he's been since he's gotten there.
1: Best team in the AFC is?
3: The Kansas City Chiefs. Is that even a question?
1: Well, some might say it's Buffalo.
3: I like Kansas City's defense a little bit better. And I like Pat Mahomes to not do what Josh Allen did today, which was try to throw the game away against L.A. Josh Allen was not very good today. But they won still, because James Cook is a dog. And Justin Herbert just sucks. I mean, can we officially put a fork in Justin Herbert? Holy cow.
1: How long until Buffalo Wild Wings aborts mission on the Justin Herbert commercials?
3: He's got beat-ups commercials?
1: Oh, yeah. He's in disguise, and he's with the Buffalo at the bar. Oh, no. He's in full disguise, and he's singing with the Buffalo that's voiced by Will Arnett. It's a whole thing. You know,
3: that's surprising is what I would say.
1: Yeah. Well, Linnell, where are you going to be headed? What are we going to be listening to in about 10 minutes?
3: Well, I'm going to try to keep you up to speed with what's going on Sunday Night Football as the Rams. I feel like they're on a mission to just show everyone that week one was a total fluke and that they're tough, they're badass. We'll talk about that. And then I think there are some big picture takeaways. We're about to leave the month of September. This is our final football in the month of September, our final Sunday in the month of September. And as we move into October, you know how this gets, teams are going to start to separate themselves. We'll find out who are the contenders, who are the pretenders. I feel like I've got an inkling after today who's alive and who's dead.
1: Thanks for doing this, friend. Have a great show.
3: Thanks for having me, pal.
1: That is our guy, Linnell Willingham. And as he mentioned, before I can get interrupted by it, we have an important update to bring along. Broncos, Rams.
0: Scoreboard now.
1: The Broncos have tied the game. This game was 16-0 at halftime. This game was 16-0. Just feels like a few minutes ago. And now, at the end of the third quarter, it is 16-16, and Matthew Stafford is upset and slapping his knee because he didn't get a snap off, and he's saying that the Broncos were offsides. He's fired up. Tie football game. How did we get there? Glad you asked. You had the touchdown that Will Dalton mentioned a short while ago, and then the two-point play to Jalen Waddle in the back of the end zone. We've already told you about that. So how about we tell you about what happened next? Ryan Ratke on the call, Westwood 1. Here's how it sounded.
4: Knicks a lineup in the shotgun. He stands right foot in front of left, bends toward the line of scrimmage. Rams showing pressure. Waddle goes in motion from right to left. Here's the snap. Knicks is back, plants his feet, has time, surveys the field, steps up, throws right side of the end zone. Caught for the touchdown. Pat Bryant makes the catch in the back right corner of the end zone. It's a 5-yard strike, and finally the Broncos are on the board.
1: So that was the first of two touchdowns. Pat Bryant scoring, then the Waddle two-point conversion. Then Knicks hit Atkins for an 8-yard score a few moments ago. That made it 16-14. And that aforementioned Pat Bryant got open on the two-point play. Bo Nix hit him to tie the score. We're level. 16 all. End of three. Linnell Willingham, Denton Day, it is teed up for you, boys. I'm sure you guys are teed up after that Commanders win earlier today. Left hand up. You got a great football game tonight. Rams, Broncos. Weird things happening on Sunday night. Appreciate Chris Black for spending time with us. Will Dalton. Appreciate Art Martinez as well. And our great Westwood One sports team behind the scenes. This has been NFL Now.
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0: 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Here's Linnell Willingham.
1: Welcome in, Westwood One Sports tonight. Whitney Youngest in charge. Linnell Willingham getting you up to 3 a.m. Eastern time. Number to hit us up on the talk and text line, 310-840-4910. What a Sunday it has been across the National Football League. It's getting ready to wrap up here with Broncos and Rams. 16 unanswered here from Denver as they try to work their way back into this football game in the fourth quarter. And just like that, a Bo Nix interception and the momentum, which had seemingly flipped over to the side of the Denver Broncos, it's now all on the side of the L.A. Rams. Big-time play made by this L.A. Rams defense, and it starts with an interior pressure from Kobe Turner, moving Bo Nix off the spot, not allowing him to step into the throw. Don't look now, folks. The L.A. Rams back in business. So Kobe Turner actually hit Bo Nix on his throwing arm and caused this ball to flutter out of his hands in the nastiest way possible. And all of a sudden, the LA Rams back in business. This has been a very interesting game in terms of both sides of the line of scrimmage for the LA Rams. Early in this football game, felt like was dominating, right? I mentioned they got off to this 16-0 start. You saw the run game get going, you know, for this group. And, you know, I thought, clearly I know nothing, I thought the L.A. Rams were going to run away with this football game. That is the way that it felt watching it early on. And kudos and a big shout-out to the Denver Broncos for fighting back in this football game, man. Davis Webb fighting back in this football game. His first half was awful in terms of his ability to get this offense in rhythm. And you could say that, you know, players got to execute and coaches, you know, got to coach. But, man, you can make the argument that Davis Webb was not putting this group in position to succeed enough. That's really been the big issue here for Denver is the offense. Defensively, for the amount of snaps that they've had to play, I think they look pretty decent. You know what's been crazy here tonight? And crazy in a good way. Devontae Adams turning the damn clock back. The last 2 weeks, man, he went crazy on Monday night against the Giants. He's going crazy again tonight against the Denver Broncos. And this time, it's against Pat Surtain, ladies and gentlemen, the undisputed heavyweight best corner in the world, America. So Devontae Adams turning the clock back. He's got 6 catches for 89 yards in this one. Matthew Stafford just took off and scrambled. Somebody check on him and his loved ones. But no, like, this has been a statement game, I would say, from the L.A. Rams in terms of how they've come out here in the way that they've been able to, one, throw the first punch after a dominating win against an inferior opponent on Monday night, and then the resiliency to weather this Denver Broncos storm. You saw the pass rush there getting juiced up once more, forcing a turnover. 10:55 and counting left to go in regulation between the Seahawks and the Denver Broncos from Mile High. A game that really has been a tale of two halves, and right now in this second half, you're starting to see the LA Rams throw a punch for the first time. We'll keep you up to speed on Sunday Night Football as it continues to, you know, progress throughout the course of the night here. We'll get you up to 3 a.m. Eastern time. We're here each and every Sunday during the NFL season, man. 11 p.m. to 3 a.m. Eastern time right here on Westwood One Sports Tonight, wrapping up the day that was in the National Football League. If you want to keep the conversation rolling with me on social media, it is at NELL_BTP. So it's been a day, right? Like, as we sit here and take some time to reflect and recap what the hell's happened here today. It's been a day. And I was saying it to Josh at the tail end of his show, man. We're at a spot right now where this is the final Sunday of football in the month of September. As we continue, and I say it all the time and I'll continue to say it, throughout this early portion of the season, this feel-out process of the season, this trial-and-error part of the season, the more and more games we play, I'm not giving away state secrets when I say it, the more and more games we play, the more data we're going to have, the more evidence we're going to have, and we're going to get some clarity on what it is and what it ain't when it comes to the top teams in the National Football League. We'll be able to identify contenders from pretenders. As we enter the month of October, we're gonna play. Everyone's going to play their fourth game coming up next weekend. That first quarter of the NFL season, I think now more than 10 years ago, that first quarter of the NFL season really is about surviving and advancing, is the best way that I could put it. This first quarter of the NFL season, because of the culture of the NFL preseason and training camp and so on and so forth, these teams in the first month of the season, you just want to get out of there still being in the fight. It's not about playing your best football. It's not about looking how you're going to look in November or even late October for that matter. It's about, are you going to be within the fight after the first quarter is wrapped up? And there were a couple of teams that went into this afternoon staring 0-3 in the face. Staring 0-3 in the face. The only two teams to make the postseason, or the only team, rather, here in the 2000s to make the postseason after starting 0-3 was the Houston Texans. So, unless you're them, you fall to 0-3 and things get very, very difficult for you as a NFL franchise. And there were a couple of head-scratching performances today. We'll recap it all as we roll throughout the show. We'll give you Sunday superlatives coming up at 1 a.m. Eastern time. But, man, the biggest takeaway from today, at least, and I guess this has kind of been how I've felt the last two weekends as well, we're still figuring out what it is and what it ain't, what's real and what's not. And if I'm being honest, right, only the Titans and the Dolphins and the Cardinals are really just totally horrible, right? Like, everyone knows, no matter how the rest of the way goes, Miami, Arizona, Tennessee, they're the only teams to me right now. As we enter the month of October, those are the only three teams that aren't in the fight anymore. Tennessee, Miami, Arizona. And we're going to talk about Cam Ward and the Titans before we get out of this opening hour of the show, because hot damn, that brother's lost his mind. But man, those three teams, the only teams that are, to me, just god-awful, horrible, not going to be in the fight. Teams are going to get better, man. And let me rephrase that. Not even just get better. It's about revealing yourself, right? Because if you're a bad defense after the first month of the season, right, if you play bad defense for the first 4 weeks, right, part of me, depending on your circumstance, I can give you a little bit of grace because I understand, hey, with the culture of the NFL preseason and the culture of the NFL offseason, with training camps being scaled back and the offseason program being scaled back, it takes a little while, right, to get some oil running through the engines. Couple of teams, right, are struggling right now on either the defensive side of the football or the offensive side of the football. I'm willing to give mulligans in the first month. After next weekend, when that fourth week has wrapped up, my tone and tenor on this program, I promise you, is going to be a hell of a lot different. Because right now I'm lenient. Right now I'm willing to have some grace with some of the things that we've seen thus far to start the NFL season. I'm not willing to bury some teams that maybe I would if this was 2-3 weeks from now and they played the way that they played today. Dallas Cowboys defense, I'm talking about you. Hot damn it. But no, like, that's what this part of the season is about. Teams are going to get better. Teams are going to reveal themselves. And as we get closer to mid-October, right, the key is not to be in too much of a hole when you finally got things figured out. The key is to not be dead and stinking when you finally get things figured out as a program, as a football team. Three teams today all have life after looking totally dead last weekend. The Falcons, the Commanders, and the Indianapolis Colts. All teams that were dead and stinking this time last weekend, but all of a sudden now have life. And most importantly, are in the fight still. I want to double click on Washington here for a second and give some flowers while we have the opportunity to do so. Commanders offensive coordinator David Blau, take a bow. Entering today's contest, the Seattle Seahawks defense had not given up a play of over 20 yards. Throughout the course of this game, Washington did it on several different occasions, through the air and on the ground. That is a rookie offensive coordinator taking to town the best defensive mind in all of the National Football League right now. And most importantly for Commander fans out there looking for some more saving grace for what happened today, some more answers for what happened today. This was a Dan Quinn win for the Washington Commanders. This was his coordinators, the dudes that he entrusted. This was them balling out of control. Durante Jones and his defense coming up big when it mattered, him understanding and having the discernment of when to dial up pressure and when to scale it back, it was brilliant. David Blau, though, I want to double-click on him. Because what he did, it was the most impressive coaching performance in all of the NFL in week number three. David Blau. Down your starting right guard, new center starting in Lucas Patrick today. Down your starting quarterback, for God's sake. Down your starting tight end. I mean, Washington's backs were against the wall this afternoon. And they came out swinging like madmen against a Seattle team that most people have dubbed the best team in football through the first three weekends. Argue with somebody you love, hopefully that's me. You can't deny it. You can't deny it. Give them their credit, man. This is like not studying all week for the test, and then you come out and get an 85, damn it. That's what it felt like for Washington. They were filled with doom and gloom this time last weekend, not knowing the future of Jaden Daniels when it comes to the rest of the regular season. And then most importantly, you were winless. They got it done today when America thought they couldn't. I want to rewind to Thursday Night Football and go back to what we saw from the Atlanta Falcons. They're a team that all of a sudden, after looking dead and stinking after the first two weekends, they now have life and most importantly are in the fight still. And if you're a Falcons fan, I'd be popping it. I'd be popping it till the cows come home. You have a quarterback. After watching arguably the worst quarterback play in the National Football League throughout the first two weekends of the NFL season, you got some not just good quarterback play on Thursday night from your former first-rounder, Michael Penix. You got elite quarterback play as far as I'm concerned. You eliminate the interception, which I don't know what the hell Penix was thinking. You take that interception away. He was flawless damn near on Thursday night. Getting the football to his check down when he needed to, consistently hooking up with Drake London, really good footwork within the pocket, wasn't pressured a whole lot, so that helped. But man, just an elite performance from him, and then the Falcons as a whole, I know what Green Bay is dealing with offensively and the struggles that they're having, but to hold that group to 14 points, take a damn bow. To get after Jordan Love the way that you did, take a damn bow. To stop the run the way that they did, take a darn bow. The Atlanta Falcons, another team whose motto right now should be, hey, we're in the fight still. Because you could be 0-3 right now, but you're not. And then the last team that I want to get some flowers to in terms of getting themselves off of life support this weekend, showing that they have a pulse this weekend, Shane Steichen, Chris Ballard, in the Indianapolis Colts, you have life. Best team in your division right now is the Jacksonville Jaguars at 2-1. You're 1-2, just picked up your first victory of the season and are very much in the fight still. To put it to Houston the way that you did, and I'm not going to act like they beat the hell out of them, but it was one of those games, and Houston ruined every parlay that I had today, by the way. So that'll give me a little bit of extra emphasis, a little bit more reason to give the Colts their flowers. Both of those teams were 0-2, backs against the wall, desperate as hell, yet it was the Colts that threw the final punch. Yet it was the Colts that showed, hey, we're the more desperate team. And it matters. Because guess what? After losing to the Indianapolis Colts, it now feels like the Houston Texans are one of those teams that are dead and stinking and no longer have life. That's the crazy part about the National Football League. It's a game that is won within the margins. Game of inches. They say it all the time. And for a team like the Indianapolis Colts, just like Washington, just like Atlanta, think about how you felt this time last weekend, Colts fans. You were sick to your stomach. You didn't know what to expect from your group moving forward. You didn't know how this season was ultimately going to go. Now, if you're a Colts fan, boom, boom, boom, boom. You hear that? It's your heart beating. You've got a pulse. You have life. So Washington, Indianapolis, and Atlanta, to me, the three teams that really had the bleakest outlook of like teams that have expectations, after big wins this weekend, they're back in the fight. They're no longer dead. That's going to be the key moving forward here. That's, to me, my biggest takeaway from this final Sunday in September of the National Football League season. Due to the new culture of NFL preseason, due to the culture of NFL training camp, you know what it's all about? In terms of the first quarter of the season, the first month of the season, it's about being in the fight still. It's about not being dead and stinking, right? That's what it's about. Can you be in the fight still? Because as we move throughout the month of October, as time continues to pass, teams are going to get better. And most importantly, teams are going to reveal themselves for what they actually are. If you stink, we're going to find out coming up in October. If you're a championship contender, right? You're going to show signs of that in the month of October. Right now, everything you've seen to this point, I'm not saying that it is fool's gold. I'm not saying that it doesn't matter. I'm just saying it's only a small portion, right, of what the actual team is. A lot of these teams right now, whether you're Washington at 1-2 or the Vegas Raiders at 3-0, a lot of these teams still don't know what they are. A lot of these teams are still trying to figure out what their ceiling is going to be. And there are going to be decisions made between now and the trade deadline coming up in November. There are going to be decisions, right, that reflect how these teams ultimately view themselves, how these teams ultimately feel about themselves. Josh Graham brought up a crazy scenario. I'll call it what it is, a crazy scenario at the end of his program, talking about the Giants potentially mortgaging draft capital to go get Kirk Cousins or any quarterback for that matter, right? If the Giants continue to win football games and Jameis Winston's ass is terrible, maybe that does become a reality. But at this current juncture, 3 weeks into the season, if any team is making sweeping judgments or having snap reactions about what they are or what they aren't, you're not a believer in your offseason program. You're not a believer in the work that you put in this summer. The only teams, and I just went over it, there are only a couple of teams right now in the NFL that are legitimately dead and stinking. And we got a couple of teams today that fell to 0-3. Houston, the Chargers, the Bucks. Even those three teams at 0-3, knowing what the numbers say, they're not even dead and stinking yet. There's only three teams to me that are just out of it. Miami, Arizona, Tennessee. Those three teams are going to be jockeying for the first overall pick coming up in the draft. But, man, everybody else is still in the fight, man. So don't make any snap reactions, fans. Don't make any sweeping judgments just yet about what your team is. Enjoy this weekend if your team won. Sulk if your team lost. You deserve it, baby. We're going to continue to keep you up to speed all night long with Sunday Night Football as we wrap up the final Sunday in September in the National Football League. The Denver Broncos just took the lead for the first time here tonight against the L.A. Chargers. They're up 23-19 with 4:49 left to go in regulation. We will keep you up to speed on that game as we roll throughout the program. We'll take a trip to Tennessee a little bit later on in the show, and then we'll give you our Sunday superlatives, the best win of the day, the worst loss of the day, and then the first installment of Who Do You Love, my top performers from the Sunday that was in the National Football League. 310-840-4910 is how you reach us on the talk and text line. This is Westwood One Sports Night. Whitney Youngest and Charles and L. Willingham getting you up to 3 a.m. Eastern Time, recapping everything that happened today in the National Football League. The L.A. Rams right now with the football driving. Will they retake the lead here in the final 5 minutes of regulation? We'll let you know next. This is Westwood One Sports Night.
2: Kevin Harlan here from Monday Night Football on Westwood One. 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Chicago hopes to get back on track after falling to 1-1 last week, while Jalen Hurts and the Eagles want to build on their 2-0 start. It's the Eagles at the Bears coming up on Monday Night Football.
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0: Westwood One Sports presents Linnell Willingham.
1: Oh, it's getting crazy in the Mile High. The Los Angeles Rams saying, hold my beer, Denver Broncos. Four plays, 77 yards and a touchdown. Matt Stafford to Konta Mumpfield for a 48-yard touchdown. He hit Mumpfield on three consecutive plays on this drive. It was a 21-yard pass to start. Then it was a 9-yard completion, and then they take the top off. 48-yard touchdown pass. The Los Angeles Rams now lead 26-23 with 3:38 left in regulation. Bo Nix and the Broncos starting from their own 35-yard line, so good field position at least for Denver as they try and go secure a game-winning drive if we're keeping it 8 more than 92, baby. Like, that should be on the mind of Davis Webb, Sean Payton, and everybody involved here with the Denver Broncos. As far as Bo Nix and his performance tonight, and really the offense as a whole for the Denver Broncos, not giving away state secrets when I say it, they've been much, much better in the landscape of the second half. Here's how their first half drive chart went. Three and out to start. 9 plays, 40 yards, and a missed field goal. 3 and out, 7 plays, and a punt. They started the second half with a 3 and out. Then they had back-to-back touchdown drives in the third quarter. In this fourth quarter, it's been a Bo Nix interception and a 3 and out. So we'll see if this drive for Denver is any better. The biggest issue that it feels like they've had here tonight, talking about Denver, and it's going to be really the case throughout the entire season for them. One, some of the self-inflicted mistakes that they've had offensively with the penalties and things of that nature, drops. They can't run the football. And when they're not able to run the football and Bo Nix isn't able to work off a play action, no disrespect to Bo, I just simply don't believe he's as impactful or as effective of a quarterback, man. He's just not. As he hooks up with Pat Bryant on a monster completion over the middle. But, man, this is what I mean, though, in terms of, like, finding out things about your team, having things be revealed about your team. If you're a Denver Broncos fan and you're only judging this game based off of the first half, you're pissed. What the hell's up with Bo Nix? But, no, I think, as we've said really for the first 2 weeks, when it comes to Denver, it's going to be a work in progress. It's going to be a slow roast. Right, in terms of their offense figuring things out, right? Sean Payton made a very gutsy decision to relinquish the play calling duties to Davis Webb, who is a first-time offensive coordinator, first-time play caller. And as they work throughout the early portion of this year, they're going to have to iron out some kinks. It's not going to be perfect. But like I said to start the show, there's really no team right now in the NFL that's perfect and humming and clicking on all cylinders. It doesn't exist right now. It doesn't. What it's about is while you're getting yourself together, while you're figuring things out with your weaknesses and things of that nature, it's about can you win ugly? That is what September and early October football is about. It's about who can win ugly. It's not about style points right now. It's not. And I know I'm going to sit up here and raise concerns about certain teams that are undefeated. Philadelphia, I know my Eagle fans out there are probably saying, well, damn, you do this with us all the time. We know. There are concerns that I have about teams. There are issues that every team is dealing with right now. The reality is it's about wins and losses in this league. If you're able to get through the early portion of your season, right, while being alive, being in the fight, that's all that matters. And that's what teams like Washington, Indianapolis, Atlanta, the Chargers, that's what they were fighting for coming up here this week. The Texans, the Bucks, being in the fight, not falling to 0-3. The Houston Texans is the only team that should be comfortable falling to 0-3, and even they shouldn't be comfortable with that. Sounds crazy saying that. But y'all get what I'm saying, though, man. That's what this time of year is about. And certain teams are going to be able to stay afloat. Certain teams are not. 310-840-4910 is how you reach us. Mr. Positive checking in, batting leadoff for us here tonight. Greg, what's going on, man?
2: So go for your...

0: Well, he's got a record. He's got a regular season record of 22-10 since he's gotten there, though. So, like, that's hard to argue with.
1: I love it. And I got to tell you real quick.
0: Yeah.
1: I mean, I don't know how much you're going to love it, but Stephen A. was snickering about Dallas losing. Unbelievable. Hey, LW, thanks for taking my call. Everybody, go for your dreams. Thank you, buddy.
0: And the winner is... Nah, that's what it feels like. Whatever that song. That's a good song, I would say.
2: I hate how much I kind of bop to the song.
0: The song.
2: I shouldn't be bopping to it, but I'm sitting here like, dang, this song does kind of slap.
0: Hey, man. It gives him like... It gives him like 10 times more aura when he comes on with that. And playing it on the outro as well. Mr. Positive, turn the hell up, man. 26-23... Denver trailing with a minute 15 left to go in regulation. Here's where things currently stand. They're facing a 3rd and 6. They've got the football at the LA Rams 13-yard line. And this is, or the 11-yard line, rather. This is important here. And I think no matter what happens here with Denver, For Davis Webb, for Sean Payton, for Bo Nix, for all parties involved here, getting the opportunity to go through a end of game scenario like this early in the season to where the consequences are a little less because it's so early, like that's what it's about. Because no matter what happens here, if you fail here, you hope, fingers crossed, you're much more prepared the next time you're in that end of game, you know, situation here. But kudos to Denver for the resiliency that they've showed throughout the course of this game, man. Their ability to continue to punch back and take everything that the Rams have thrown at them is impressive, including this current drive that they're on right now, guys. Think about how easy it would have been after giving up the 48-yard touchdown to Mumpfield. Think about how easy it would have been for them to tuck their tail between their legs and put their heads down and say, damn, we feel bad for ourselves. No. Instead, Bo Nix straps up his cleats and is in the midst of a 5-play, 58-yard drive, which hopefully, if you're a Broncos fan, wins this football game. There is a lot to like here. If you're a Denver Broncos fan, no matter what the final outcome is, they've shown grit, they've shown heart, they've shown toughness against a group that everyone's fawning over right now. Talking about wait till we get Myles Garrett back. The second game with Aaron Donald, it felt like all week. And even leading into this game, tonight, it's been about L.A., not about Denver. And based off of the way this game started, I understand it. I understand it. But I want to give credit where credit is due, man, for the Denver Broncos punching back, not folding here in this football game. I said after the Rams beat the Giants on Monday night, I said that I still don't know who the Rams are at this point. Even watching this football game tonight, I still don't know who the Los Angeles Rams are. I don't. And Rams fans, don't get all pissy when I say that. I feel this way about a lot of teams in the NFL. Really, every team in the NFL outside of Kansas City. I know what KC is. KC is a team on a mission, ready to prove the rest of the country wrong, showing them, hey, we're not dead yet. But outside of the Chiefs, which to me is the most sure thing in football right now, I don't know what anybody else is. It's been the theme of the show here tonight and really the theme of the first month of the NFL season for me. It's about revealing yourselves week in and week out. It's about getting a little bit better each week. It's about improving on your flaws each week and being in the fight after the first month of the season. Both of these teams playing right here tonight. No matter what happens to either L.A. or Denver, both of them still in the fight. And if I'm both teams, I feel good. But that was very head-ass. But bear with me here. I feel good about where we're at right now. If you're Denver, you're going up against one of the better defenses in football. And in this second half, after being lifeless in the first half, you've shown that, hey, we're not broken. We just got to get on the same page here. And for a young quarterback like Bo Nix to struggle the way that he did to start and then bounce back the way that he has here, like that's the good stuff

0: That's what it's all about here. You got to be thrilled if you are a fan of the Denver Broncos. Third and goal right now for Denver. 61 seconds left to go in regulation. They trail the LA Rams by three. Will they score the go-ahead touchdown? We'll let you know coming up on the other side. This is Westwood One Sports Tonight.
1: Kevin Harlan here from Monday Night Football on Westwood One. Join me and Hall of Fame quarterback Kurt Warner this week from Chicago and Soldier Field for the Philadelphia Eagles and the Bears. Chicago hopes to get back on track after falling to 1-1 last week, while Jalen Hurts and the Eagles want to build on their 2-0 start. It's the Eagles at the Bears coming up on Monday Night Football.
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1: We've got drama in Mile High. Bo Nix looked to have scored the go-ahead touchdown for the Denver Broncos on a quarterback sweep. After replay, the official review or the official confirms that, yeah, Bo Nix was out of bounds at the 1 yard line. There was a pretty big holding penalty there as well that was not called. Third and goal upcoming here for Denver from the LA Rams 1 yard line. And there's 48 seconds left here. And this is the game pretty much as far as I'm concerned. And there we go. Josh Allen-esque, Bo Nix scoring on a QB sneak, capping off a 10-play, 65-yard scoring drive that eats up 2:51 o'clock. And with 47 seconds left to go in regulation, the Los Angeles Rams are down by 4, pending the extra point from Denver. This is worst-case scenario here if you're L.A. Think about what's happened on this drive, guys. Think about how they ultimately got here, man. This is tough, man. That 39-yard shot over the middle to Pat Bryant may have cost the Los Angeles Rams the football game. Denver splits the uprights. It is 30-26 with 47 seconds left to go in regulation. What a game this has been. I keep referencing the resilience of the Denver Broncos. They showed it there again in that goal-to-go situation. Imposing their will against a LA Rams defensive line that is talked about as one of the best, if not the best, in all the NFL. Was Aaron Donald on the field for that? Can we get Aaron Donald cam for that? Because somebody's ass in the middle of that Rams defense got ran the hell over. This fascinating, man. If you're a fan of the Broncos, one thing to take away here from this early portion of the season, no matter how things wrap up here, your offensive line, which I think is one of the best in football, a group that's got more continuity than any other group in the NFL in terms of how long they've been together, like that's your bread and butter. That's what's going to get you to the promised land. And that's why last year we looked at Denver the way that we did. Y'all know how I get down, baby. Wagertainment, I love it. Fantasy football is great. Quarterback play, high-scoring passing offenses, I love it. But at the end of the day, man, football is about that 60-minute fight in the phone booth. Who's going to be better on both sides of the line of scrimmage? And in this second half, the Denver Broncos have been better. And you're doing it against the Rams. Could this be a potential Super Bowl matchup that we're witnessing here tonight? Because if you're the Rams, you can't leave this game with your head hanging. You can't. I think big picture you might, because you're about to leave the month of September under 500. Like, that's a tough pill to swallow. Like, overall, you had the gauntlet to start. Niners, those frisky Giants, and then a team in Denver that was in the AFC Championship last year. So, like, You've been able to withstand the league's initial blow. You're not 0-3 leaving this month. And who knows, if Jackson Dart doesn't get hurt, that may be their reality. You know? 37 seconds left to go in regulation. The Rams are going to need a touchdown here. This game is virtually over as far as I'm concerned. I know we'll have a new audience coming in here as we enter the midnight hour on the East Coast. But, man, what a day it has been throughout the landscape of the National Football League. I said it during the week on Westwood One Sports Night that this was going to be Separation Sunday coming up here. I'm probably going to say the same thing coming up this week. Disclaimer. But, no, like, this is that time of the year, that early portion in the season, where teams begin to reveal things about themselves and show you exactly what the heck, who the heck they are. And right now, through one month, oh, that's an awful drop from Tay Adams. Jeez. Through 1 month of football, the LA Rams, who everyone predicted to win the Super Bowl, who's got the best Super Bowl odds in the NFL. They're about to leave the month of September under 500. Sharing the same record as the Arizona Cardinals. Isn't that something? If I was to tell you that the Rams and the Cardinals were going to have the same record leaving the month of September, you'd tell me I'm crazy. So the Rams just had a pretty big completion, and they're going to burn their final time out here. As there's 26 seconds left to go in regulation, they trail 30-26 here. I don't know why. I mean, I guess you're trying to protect the sideline because you want to force them to use the timeout, but I don't know why Denver left the middle of the field so open. 18-yard dump off to Kyren Williams, and now if you're the LA Rams, a Hail Mary becomes a lot more feasible. Now you've given yourselves a shot here. We talk about having life, keeping yourself in the fight. That's what the Rams just did with that check down to Williams. I'm fascinated to see for the LA Rams. They need Puka Nacua back, for one. Especially in a game like this. I know some folks are going to say, they scored 26 points. What the hell you mean they need Puka Nacua back? They had Mumfield step up tonight. Tay Adams has stepped up the last two games, turning the clock back, looking like vintage Tay Adams. But, man, the thing that they're missing, and I know they got Tutu Atwell and you got Mumfield, I get it. But, man, like those dudes you can't trust to win consistently versus man-to-man coverage on the perimeter. Puka, I know you can. Tay Adams, I know you can. I love the way that they use their tight ends. We're looking at a replay here to see if Tyler Higbee just made a super athletic catch. That's wide receiver-like stuff from Tyler Higbee, by the way. To think that Tyler Higbee could do that and Jeremy Reeves can't open up his hips to the right direction is absolutely insane. But thank you, Peyton. I just think it's crazy, man. Peyton, by the way, how are you feeling right now, pal? Are you a Rams fan? I know you're based out in L.A. Do you have skin in the game tonight? Are you an emotional?
2: I don't. I'm actually a Ravens fan. Is that a little crazy?
1: You're a okay. That's interesting. We're going to talk about your team coming up here as we enter the midnight hour on the East Coast. That is not what I expected you to say. Okay.
2: Yeah, I got family from Baltimore, so been a big LaMarvelous guy, LaMarvelous Jackson.
1: He
2: was LaMarvelous today. And,
1: yes, he was.
2: Ravens squeaked by. So was my guy Tyler Loop, baby. Let's go.
1: About to say, same dude that cost Baltimore a shot at the postseason last year.
2: Okay.
1: Came up huge today in the NFL's debut game in Brazil. We'll get you a full-scale recap of Cowboys and Ravens as we ease our way into the midnight hour on the East Coast. Also, want to put a couple of quarterbacks under the microscope tonight. That's the most important position in all the pro sports, right? And I'll say this, and I'm guilty as charged, right? Us in the media, we're sometimes a little hyper-fixated on the position. And rightfully so, because of the importance level of it, right? And when a dude makes a mistake as a quarterback, it hits a hell of a lot different than when a dude makes a mistake at another position. There are some quarterbacks today that not only made mistakes, but mistakes that may have killed their team's chances for 2026. That's the reality of it. 12 seconds or 10 seconds left to go in regulation. Matthew Stafford trying to quickly get the guys to the line of scrimmage to spike the football. They got it down to the 14-yard line. 2 seconds left. Ball at the Denver 14-yard line. Matthew Stafford has the opportunity to do the unthinkable. Good gracious, man. Once again, the middle of the field seemingly being vacated by this Denver Broncos defense. They've got no timeouts here. There's a communication issue between the sideline and Matthew Stafford. Sean McVay's halfway on the football field right now. There's 12 seconds left to go on the play clock. Matthew Stafford's going to have to snap this ball quickly. He's not going to have an opportunity to get a real look at the defense. And What a boneheaded decision here. Unless you really, Vance Joseph must have just hated the look that Denver got defensively. Because why do you call a timeout in this situation? The Rams are panicking. Matt Stafford's got to run his old ass over to Sean McVay to even get the play in. McVay's headset gets knocked off, not like it's working anyway. And then they're lollygagging, getting up to the line of scrimmage. And then Vance Joseph in Denver call a timeout here. Oh, my goodness. Unbelievable. 2 seconds left to go in regulation. The L.A. Rams have the football at the Denver Broncos 13-yard line. We're going to keep you up to speed with if the L.A. Rams score a game-winning touchdown here or not. The communication between Matt Stafford and Sean McVay has gone to crap here in the most important moment. Will the Rams complete the comeback? We'll let you know next here on Westwood One Sports Night.
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0: Alex Cora. This is what the goal was. Find a way into the postseason and then see what happens. And now we're going to be in the see what happens stage. And I think it'll be if they don't win this series next week, they won't have a home playoff game in Boston for 8 seasons in a row, which is an absolute embarrassment.
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1: Yes, indeedy. Westwood One Sports Night continues with the youngest in charge, Linnell Willingham, getting up to 3 a.m. Eastern time as we continue to recap the day that was in the National Football League. Final Sunday of September, officially in the books around the landscape of the National Football League. We'll break it all down for you as we roll throughout the evening tonight, taking you up to 3 a.m. Eastern time here on Westwood One Sports Night. You can check me out, youngest in charge, Linnell Willingham, Sunday through Wednesday nights here on Westwood One Sports Night, 11 p.m. to 3 a.m. Eastern time, and then every Saturday, 7 p.m. to 11 p.m. Eastern time for College Saturday Now. We're talking about the NFL right now, though, baby. A absolutely bonkers day that wrapped up in an absolutely bonkers way. The Los Angeles Rams trailing by 4, doing their damnedest in an end-of-game two-minute situation. They worked the football all the way down to the Denver Broncos' 14-yard line. They get a false start penalty with 2 seconds left to go in regulation. That backs them up from the 14 to the 19. Then Matthew Stafford trying his damnedest to will the Rams to victory. Here's how the final call sounded.
2: Here we go. Stafford in the gun. Three receivers left, two right. Stafford gets the snap. Back to pass. Stafford throws down the middle to the end zone. It is intercepted by Hufanga, and the game is over. The second interception of the game for Hufanga seals it for the Broncos. And for a second straight week, Denver storms from behind, and they win it. The final of the night, the Broncos 30, the Rams 26.
1: Talanoa Hufanga coming up huge for the Denver Broncos defense, baby. Huge win for that group, a confident Denver team moving forward after they punched the LA Rams in the mouth. The one thing that I continue to harp on from the perspective of Denver is the resilience that they showed in this football game, being able to withstand Los Angeles's initial punch. And then in that fourth quarter, being able to, you know, continue to keep their foot on the gas and come from behind in the fourth as well, man. Just impressive stuff overall. Want to give love to the quarterback as well. Bo Nix tonight in the first half was not very good. Finishes just 17 to 34, 186, 2 touchdowns and a pick. But I thought, you know, when they needed him the most, he came up big, avoiding pressure, taking some shots down the field, creating some explosives for this Denver Broncos offense. A lot to be excited about if you're a fan of the Broncos. On the flip side, for the Los Angeles Rams, kind of an ugly performance tonight, if we're being honest. And defensively, for this group to kind of falter the way that they did down the stretch, the pass rush in particular coming up small and not really being able to impact things at the end of this football game, I think it's fascinating, dude. Because that Rams defense in 2 of the first 3 weeks of the season has not really played well, if we're being honest. In 2 of the first 3 weeks of the NFL season, the Los Angeles Rams defense has not played worth a damn. They got punched in the mouth in Australia in the opener against the Niners. And then in the second half, they got punched in the mouth tonight by Bo Nix and the Denver Broncos. This Rams defense, it's got to be better. It's got to be better. And if it doesn't get better, the Rams aren't going to meet expectations for the 2026 season. They're just not. It's been, honestly, a really controversial day in the National Football League as far as I'm concerned. There's something that I'm pretty hot about that I don't know if anyone else is. I just ask, and look, it's the first 4 weeks of the season for the officials of the NFL as well. I just ask for consistency from the refs of the National Football League. It's been a very inconsistent start to the year for the officials around the league. And there's one call in particular that today the officials could not get right. And all I ask for, right, when it comes to the officials, I understand that every ruling that they have is really their discretion. Every penalty that's called is up to the discretion of the official. All I ask for is consistency. And what we could not get today, and if you pay close attention to it moving forward, it may be an issue that plagues the officials all year long. They cannot get offensive PI versus defensive PI correct. And just to keep it 8 more than 92 today, the defenders got totally hosed. You saw it in the Dallas game against Baltimore, where CeeDee Lamb basically yanks down the defensive back in front of him by the arm, and then the defender gets called for DPI. In that Cowboys situation, the football got advanced to the 1 yard line as a result of it. It's hot garbage, man. I just ask that they're consistent. I know you're not going to be perfect. I know you're not going to get every call right. But the lack of consistency with offensive PI versus defensive PI in particular is crazy. And I get it, right? The National Football League is going to always cater towards the offense. The National Football League is always going to give a damn more about the offense. But, man, the defense has got to throw them a bone. Throw them a bone. The plays that we saw today, as far as the defenders, as far as I'm concerned, getting hosed, it's egregious. And in the Cowboys game, it did not impact, you know, a win or a loss. But, man, in this Broncos game, you make the argument that it had something to do with the outcome. It's crazy. I just want consistency, though. That's all I ask for. Now, remember, earlier this offseason, there was discussion about whether or not we were going to have the officials this year. They were potentially training scabs, getting scabs ready to go. So it's going to be fascinating to see. Bottom line is week number 3, almost over. The Denver Broncos leaving the month of September over 500. And on the flip side, the Rams are not. Rams house. I'll tell you all the time how stupid your hashtag is. You can't call yourself Rams house when you have absolutely no home field advantage at all. You almost have a home field disadvantage. So you got to change your hashtag. But Rams house. If I would have told you all back in August when Aaron Donald got the blessing of his wife to hop off the couch when L.A. pulled the trigger on the Myles Garrett deal, if I would have told you at that point your football team was going to be under 500 after the month of September, you'd tell me I was tripping. You'd tell me I didn't know ball. You'd tell me I need to get another job. That's your all's favorite bit to do. You'd be pissed. Here's the other thing that you wouldn't be able to believe. In 2 of the first 3 weeks, this Rams defense has given up 27 or more points. Think about all of the capital. Think about all of the resources that have been spent on that side of the football. The Myles Garrett deal, the Trent McDuffie trade, bringing in Jalen Watson. Come on. Where are the results? Where are the results? If you're a fan of the Los Angeles Rams, I don't know how you're sleeping easy tonight. I'd be pissed. Your defense, which you spent ridiculous resource and capital on, it's not that good. And I'm being nice when I call it not that good. I'm being nice when I say that they're not that good. They look awful right now. But here's the thing. Remember what I started off the show saying? This is the reality about this part of the season. As we wrap up the third Sunday of the NFL season, right, we're starting to get answers on what's real and what's not. At this current juncture, are you believing what you're seeing from the Rams defense? Are they as bad as they've put on tape in 2 out of the first 3 weeks of the season? That's what I mean here. If you're a Rams fan, right, the fact that you've made it out of September alive, although it doesn't feel great right now, you got a massive bandage over you. You're on breathing treatment, right? Doesn't feel great, but you made it out of September alive. You could be the Houston Texans. You could be the Los Angeles Chargers, right? You could be dead and stinking right now. You could be the Tampa Bay Buccaneers. So, like I continue to reiterate, while I'm going to sit up here and be critical of teams, right? That's my job, to give you astute analysis. while I'm able to sit up here and be critical, I also understand the context that surrounds the first month of the season and what you see within the first month of the season. We're still trying to figure out what it is or what it ain't with certain teams. And for the Los Angeles Rams, my big takeaway with that group is, do I think they're a good football team? Yes. Too talented to not be, too well coached to ultimately not be. But they're not perfect. And they're not the best team in the NFL right now. Or the NFC, for that matter. They're just not. So, as we continue to ease our way into the month of October, and week four comes up, and we get more answers on what it is for this group, right? I figure we gotta start talking about it, though. We gotta start seeing some trends here. We gotta start having some concrete thoughts on what we're seeing. But I'm going to give the Rams defense another week. I'm going to give the Rams defense the benefit of the doubt, like I continue to say. They're too talented on that side of the football. And guess who they face next week? If they get torched next week, then they're just bad. They play Philadelphia, whose offense has been hard to watch at times throughout the first 2 weeks of the NFL season, the first 3 weeks of the NFL season. We'll see them in action tomorrow night, taking on Ben Johnson's Chicago Bears. But, man, if you're a fan of the Rams here, what's up with our defense, Slim? That's the side of the ball that we should be able to hang our hat on. I know we got an MVP offensively. I know we got arguably the best receiver duo in football in Puka and Tay Adams. But, man, that defense is where you spent a lot of premium capital this offseason. And guess what, Rams House? I'm going to call you by your stupid hashtag because that's what you deserve. Every time you all lose, you know what I'm going to bring up? Every time you all lose, you know what I'm going to have the unmitigated gall to bring up? That your stupid franchise that clearly isn't perfect and has holes, you wasted your most valuable asset and resource this offseason on a quarterback that's not even the damn backup. Every time the Rams lose, I'm going to be the guy. I'm going to be the guy to remind you of the stupid-ass decision that you made this offseason. You know what you could use right now? Another defensive back. You know who you could use right now? Akeem Mesidor, who's balling out of control right now for the Los Angeles Chargers. He should be playing for you. You could have took him with the 13th pick, but no. You decided to take that left-handed twerp that couldn't even beat out drunk-ass Stetson Bennett. What are we doing, Rams House? And Philadelphia ain't going to be no cakewalk. If there is one team over the past two seasons that has absolutely had the number of the Los Angeles Rams, it is the Philadelphia Eagles. Make no mistake about it. Regular season and playoffs. They have had the Rams' number. So you can think it's a cakewalk if you want to, going into the link. Is there such thing as a must-win game in the first weekend of October? Is there such thing as a must-win game in the first weekend of October? The reality that the Rams are facing right now, we've left the month of September. We're getting ready to exit the month of September, and the Rams are in the basement of the NFC West with the Arizona Cardinals. Who would have thought? Who would have thought? This is like me when I was in the sixth grade at Shady Grove Middle School. It's Christmas time. Everyone's lining up for the cool grays, right? The Jordans that were getting ready to come out. The last time the cool grays came out before like 3 years ago was in middle school. And I don't know if you all are familiar with like Jordan release culture. People are lining up at malls. Sad. People are getting killed over these things. So me being a selfish 11-year-old, I wanted my aunt and uncle to go stand in line at the local mall, risk getting shot and killed, to go get me the six ring, or excuse me, to get me the cool grays, right? Everybody loves cool grays. One of the best Jordans out. Jordan 11 is probably the most cool Jordan to wear in terms of like with a regular outfit, right? Everybody wanted them though, the cool grays. I got to open one present on Christmas Eve, and I saw the box, and it looked like a pair of shoes, and I thought, you know what? I'm not going to open it. I'm not going to open it. I'm going to wait until it's time for me to go back to school to ultimately open this up, because I wanted it to be fresh. I didn't want them out the box. I didn't want air hitting them. They had those icy bottoms, so if certain air quality hits it, they turn yellow. I wanted them to be crisp, right? I ended up with cool gray six rings. If anyone's familiar with Team Jordans, you know that the six rings, if your folks told you they got you a pair of cool grays and you opened up the box and it was a pair of cool gray six rings, you'd be ready to vomit in your mouth. But shout out to my aunt and uncle, doing what they can, trying to please me. I say all that to say this, that's what the LA Rams feel like. All offseason, we've been glazing this team, talking about the moves they made. They're one of the largest Super Bowl favorites in recent memory. Talking about, you know, the odds to win over at our friends at the DraftKings Sportsbook. They're the cool grays. Everybody wants them. You open them up, you play some football, they're looking like cool gray six rings through the first 3 weeks of the NFL season. Not what we want. More importantly, like me back in sixth grade, not what we expected. If I'm a Rams fan, though, I'm pissed. Because the schedule, like I continue to say, does not get easier, right? It's Philadelphia. Next week's a must win. They got to go at Philadelphia next weekend before playing host to Buffalo on Monday Night Football on October the 12th. And I know Buffalo looked human today. But, man, Rams got to figure it out here. They've got expectations. They do. Not a lot of teams in the NFL have, or not a lot of teams, no teams in the NFL to me should have as high expectations as the Rams when you consider the way that they pushed all of their chips to the middle for the 2026 season. Yet they drafted someone that's not going to be able to contribute. Am I petty for continuing to talk about that? It's going to matter, and it's going to become more relevant as the season rolls on. You know why? Because as their flaws continue to be exposed, you know what argument's going to always be able to be made? Well, you could have used your first-round pick to fill that hole. How do you go from F them picks? It's still F them picks, I guess. Like, F our most valuable pick is what Les Snead said. I'm still baffled by it. The Rams got to figure some things out. They look good in the first half, throwing the first punch against Denver, but shout out to the Broncos continuing to punch back. I know it feels like I've made it all about the LA Rams tonight in terms of what happened. I do want to give Denver credit. And I've used the same word all night to describe the attitude and the play of this group. There is a level of resiliency that they have shown all night long. And on that final drive defensively, you saw it come to the forefront, baby, coming up with a turnover and a pick after giving up that big play over the middle of Kyren Williams. It could have been easy for people to turn and point fingers at each other. Why is the middle of the field so open? How are we about to blow this opportunity? But that young football team rallied together, looked each other in the eyes and said, let's go. Let's stop making excuses and let's ball. Because guess what? 2-1 feels a hell of a lot better than 1-2. Just ask Rams House. What a stupid hashtag. 310-840-4910 is the number here on Westwood One Sports Tonight. Youngest in charge, Linnell Willingham, getting you up to 3 a.m. Eastern time, recapping everything that happened on the Sunday that was in the National Football League. We'll get you a preview of Monday Night Football before we get out of here. Eagles and Bears wrap up the Week 3 slate in the National Football League. I said it during the week on Westwood One Sports Tonight that this was Separation Sunday. We're going to learn a hell of a lot more about these teams in the NFL as we continue to get more games played, man. But this was an interesting one. There are consequences when you fall short of expectations. There are positive consequences when you exceed expectations. A lot of teams in the NFL feeling the wrath and the result of both. I want to pat myself on the back while we have the opportunity to do so. We're going to do that before we exit this midnight hour on the East Coast. 310-840-4910 is how you get at me. This is Westwood One Sports Night. Remember, there's a bunch of different ways you can check out the show. You can hit us up in the YouTube chat. 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Like, subscribe, comment, And then you can check us out, SiriusXM Channel 260, one of our over 200-plus affiliates. And then if you want to keep the convo rolling on social media with me, it is at NELL_BTP. The National Football League made its debut in Brazil earlier this afternoon. The game did not disappoint, but one defense did. I'll tell you who next here on Westwood One Sports Night.
3: Kevin Harlan here from Monday Night Football on Westwood One. Join me and Hall of Fame quarterback Kurt Warner this week from Chicago and Soldier Field for the Philadelphia Eagles and the Bears. Chicago hopes to get back on track after falling to 1-1 last week, while Jalen Hurts and the Eagles want to build on their 2-0 start. It's the Eagles at the Bears coming up on Monday Night Football.
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4: 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Fed rate hikes to fight inflation, oil instability, and D.C. is gridlocked heading into the midterms. If your retirement is mostly stocks and bonds, you may be taking more risk than you think. And when you're near retirement, a sharp drawdown at the wrong time can do real damage. That's where diversification comes in. A major financial publication calls it the number one secret account that American smart money uses to hedge against instability. 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

0: Westwood One Sports presents Linnell Willingham.
1: Yes, sir. You heard the big voice guy, Youngest in Charge. Linnell Willingham rocking out with you as I get you up to 3 a.m. Eastern time here on Westwood One Sports Tonight, recapping an electric day in the National Football League. What a day it was, man. Another data point so we can figure out what it is and what it ain't when it comes to the top teams in the National Football League. As we ease our way, into the 1 a.m. hour on the East Coast, we'll do what we do each and every Sunday here on Westwood One Sports Night, our Sunday superlatives, as we'll go through the best win of the day, the worst loss of the day, and then we'll introduce who do you love. I'll give some love to my top performers of the day in the National Football League. One of the dudes that may be up as a nominee for being the top performer in the National Football League today, Ravens wide receiver Zay Flowers. Missed last weekend with a hamstring injury. He was back today in full force. 5 catches, 84 yards, including a 27-yard completion. He's just as electric as they come with the football in his hands in terms of the run-after-the-catch stuff. I mean, he's just a really, really difficult dude to stay in front of. He gave this Dallas Cowboys football team, the Blues, really all afternoon long. And if we're being honest here, right, and that's all I know how to be when it comes to you guys, if we're being honest here, the Dallas Cowboys, in the way that they handled their end-of-game situation, look, Brian Schottenheimer is a great offensive mind. I think everyone can understand that. We also know he's working with arguably the best receiver duo in football and a top 5, top 7 quarterback in the sport in Dak Prescott. But despite all of that, we give him his credit. His end-of-game management today, honestly, was a fireable offense. The way that he handled the end-of-game scenario for the Dallas Cowboys today was a fireable offense. The Baltimore Ravens, first of all, their ability to go 27 yards over the middle to Zay Flowers to get Tyler Loop in field goal range, they should have never gotten that opportunity because the Dallas Cowboys should have used all of the clock. They should have used all of the clock when trying to tie the football game up. You know your defense is terrible. You know you're going up against Lamar Jackson, arguably the best quarterback in the entire damn league. Yet you gave them, and I know you're probably thinking, well, it's 7 seconds. What are they supposed to do? They should get a stop. It should have been no time on the clock when that field goal ultimately was attempted. Right? And I get it, right? It's third and goal, right, from the 5-yard line. In that scenario, you know what I'm doing? I'm keeping the football on the ground in that scenario if I am Dallas. Because what you don't want to do, right? What you don't want to do in that scenario, what you don't want to do is leave the Ravens any time on the clock. And in that scenario, that's what they did. I think the false start that Schoonmaker had ultimately kind of starts the snowball effect of poor things happening in succession to the Dallas Cowboys. But, man, I just thought the decision at the end of the game there from Coach Schottenheimer just wasn't very smart. And I think the bigger issue, while Shotty is sitting here getting it and getting it for me, man, Christian Parker deserves it as well. How the hell do you let your defense, in that situation, for you to be playing man-to-man defense, I mean, Denton, we might as well shoot this out into the ether too, because, like, hot damn, as much as we want to crush Coach Shotty, Christian Parker, brother, you can wear your Cartiers on the sideline and your chrome heart jeans all you want and think you're the coolest man on planet Earth. You made the stupidest defensive call I've ever seen. Almost as bad as the Redskins call made back in Tennessee that got DJ Swearinger cut because he called the damn coaching staff out for it. For you to go man-to-man coverage in that situation where they've got to drive the length of the field, you idiot. And I don't like the name call because I don't know Christian Parker from a can of paint. He wouldn't whoop my ass, though. But I don't know him from a can of paint, you know? So I don't want a name call. But damn, brother, you couldn't make a stupider call defensively. Why in that situation are you not playing prevent? Keeping everything in front of you. They teach that at the little league level, Slim. Inexcusable the way that the Dallas Cowboys handled themselves at the end of that game. It was awful. The best part about today in the NFL, and I'm putting my pride to the side as a Commander fan, the Cowboys in the

0: Erro para tentar ganhar o jogo para o Baltimore Ravens. Vem o snap, vem o chute pro gol! 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Com o cronômetro zerado!
1: What a call! Shout out to the Portuguese, man. That's a hell of a call, baby. Getting the vibe, capturing the moment. And I mentioned it briefly a moment ago. Tyler Loop missed a field goal at the end of regulation last year against the Steelers, a chip shot field goal at that, that would have sent the Baltimore Ravens to the playoffs. For him to be in this situation today, in position to win the game for his team across the pond, and they needed a W after what happened last week against New Orleans at home. That was big time, man. Big time stuff from Tyler Loop. Big time stuff from the Ravens even trusting him in that situation, man. But as much credit as I want to give Baltimore, I mean, the Dallas Cowboys totally pissed down their leg in this situation. The end of game clock management from Cowboys head coach Brian Schottenheimer was awful. The defensive play calling from rookie defensive coordinator Christian Parker, that stunk as well. Luckily for Christian Parker, he didn't have to answer to the media post-game for his stupid decisions. The head coach, Brian Schottenheimer, he did. Here's what he had to say about the late-game clock management.
2: We called a quick out. I probably overcoached Dak on that one, you know, because we had the points. And I probably overcoached him on that because it had to go to, with the time, no timeouts, it had to go to GP or throw it away.
3: So was he throwing it away? Is that what
2: he said? Yes, he was throwing it away. Yep.
3: Okay.
1: I'll say this, right? I don't necessarily agree with the thought process, right? But at the end of the day, the play call in that spot, no matter how you slice it, I totally disagree with it. I know there are going to be people out there that say, Linnell, you're totally tripping. What the hell are you talking about? What else were they ultimately going to do in that situation? Can we talk about the real issue, though, that actually existed and happened? I think Dak Prescott and George Pickens at the end of this football game were totally not on the same page. Like, if you watch this thing and you saw the body language and the post-snap communication, and I won't even say communication between Dak and George, between Dak and Dak, because Dak was cussing himself out walking off the field. And when I say cussing himself out, you know who he's really cussing at. It's George Pickens. On one of the incompletions that Shotty's referencing there, Dak throws the ball like George Pickens should be running the fade, and George Pickens runs the stop route. So for a veteran group in an end-of-game situation, those dudes are too highly paid to piss that situation away. Excuse my French. They're too highly paid to not be on the same page. This is why George, newsflash, pal, crash out 101, NFL young boy, listen up, right? This is why you came to training camp, pal. This is why you decided to not throw a BF about playing on the franchise tag and decided to show up so you can get reps with Dak. Those reps paying off right now? Did those reps pay off in this huge end-of-game situation? No, it didn't. You all sleep on the nickname, by the way. NFL young boy. That is what we need to be referring to George Pickens as. Just the crash out of all crash outs. Missed opportunity, man. I'd be extremely disappointed if I was a Dallas Cowboys fan tonight, because all week long, I'm talking to my uncle. He said, man, we got no shot. We ain't got no shot to win. We glad we beat y'all. We ain't got no shot to win against Baltimore. You had every shot to win today. You should have won this game. You lost this game because of a lack of attention to detail. And you know what that ultimately comes down to? Coaching. And who pissed down their leg at the end of this game? The offensive play caller, Brian Schottenheimer, and the defensive play caller, Christian Parker. The devil is in the details when it comes to why the Dallas Cowboys ultimately came up short today. On the flip side for Baltimore, as I've continued to talk about, Lamar Jackson today, 15 of 20.

0: 186, 2 touchdowns. 6 carries, 50 yards on the ground. As comfortable as they looked today, the only question I have is, damn, is this the Ravens getting their groove and hitting their stride after a dud last weekend? Or is this a byproduct of the Cowboys defense just being god-awful? I think it's a little bit of both. Still trying to figure it out, though. Because Dallas defensively, man, I mean, every group that they've went up against, this group looks lost at times in the back end. For Zay, like, if I was a Cowboys fan, I know my uncle was probably ready to cry his eyes out, man. It's a heartbreaker if you're a fan. Because if you're a Cowboys fan, this has been the story for you. Really, the entire Dak Prescott era. It's the third consecutive quarterback, or the second consecutive quarterback, that we're seeing this group waste their prime. They wasted Tony Romo and Ezekiel Elliott's prime. They're now wasting Dak Prescott's prime because they won't get a defense. They won't put out a formidable unit on that side of the football. Once again, at least through the first 3 weeks of the season, the same exact issues plaguing Brian Schottenheimer and the Dallas Cowboys. Nutty stuff. Nutty, nutty stuff. 310-840-4910 is the number here on Westwood One Sports Nights. The number to hit us up on the talking text line. You can get at us in the YouTube chat as well. Just search Westwood One Sports Night on YouTube. Make sure you like, subscribe, comment. You can get long form content, YouTube shorts, instant reaction to all the top action in the National Football League earlier today. And, of course, you can check out the YouTube live stream, which we have for you 7 days a week. 310-840-4910 is the number. After 3 weeks of play in the National Football League, there's one clear-cut NFL Coach of the Year, and it's not who you're thinking about. I'll tell you who next.
1: Kevin Harlan here from Monday Night Football on Westwood One. Join me and Hall of Fame quarterback Kurt Warner this week from Chicago and Soldier Field for the Philadelphia Eagles and the Bears. Chicago hopes to get back on track after falling to 1-1 last week, while Jalen Hurts and the Eagles want to build on their 2-0 start. It's the Eagles at the Bears coming up on Monday Night Football.
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13: Few decades ago, life expectancy in the United States was about average for a wealthy country. Since then, we've slipped toward the bottom, while South Korea has skyrocketed toward the top, gaining almost 8 years of life expectancy since the year 2000. So what are they doing that we are not? Kids grow up eating vegetables, real fresh food, even at school lunch. People stay physically and socially active into old age. One 79-year-old put it like this: "I'm with friends, laughing all day. There is no room for sickness," she said. Koreans also lean hard on preventive care instead of waiting until they're sick. Look, we can't overhaul our healthcare system overnight, but we can borrow some of these habits. One more vegetable, a little bit more movement, and a few more friends. I'm Dr. Sanjay Gupta, helping you live a better life.
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1: Yes, indeed, the youngest in charge, Linnell Willingham, rocking out with you as we get you up to 3 a.m. Eastern time here on Westwood One Sports Night with you each and every Sunday night here on Westwood One Sports Night, recapping the day that was within the landscape of the National Football League. And the theme of tonight's show, what I've continued to say since we first got things cracking tonight, as we wrap up the third Sunday of the NFL season, we're starting to get some answers on what's real and what's not. Still, as we continue to find out these answers, everybody's in the fight still, right? There's only three teams that I think are dead and stinking: the Titans, the Dolphins, and the Arizona Cardinals. They're going nowhere fast. Everybody else, even the 0-3 Chargers, even the 0-3 Bucks, even the 0-3 Texans, everyone else has life. They do. Can you survive this portion of the season? Can you survive this portion of the season? Some teams can, some teams can't. If you can make it to the second week of October and you're at 500 or right below, you're still in the fight. It's an eye test thing for me as well. And as bad as I'm going to bury the Chargers, as bad as I'm going to bury the Texans, as bad as I'm going to bury the Bucks, I'm going to give them one more week. I'm going to give them one more week to show me that, hey, this isn't who we are. Certain things you need a month to figure out, right? Like, there are certain things that you're going to need some more time to figure out as teams reveal things about themselves. I don't have to wait on certain things, though. Through 3 weeks of NFL football, one, I'm as right as I've ever been. And then two, Browns head coach Todd Monken to me is the clear-cut NFL coach of the year. Through 3 weeks of football, make no mistake about it, Browns head coach Todd Monken is the NFL coach of the year. Think about how Cleveland started their season off. They got their face kicked in week one on the road against the Jacksonville Jaguars. And then in consecutive weeks, they went to Tampa to play a desperate Bucs team that needed a win, and they won with late-game execution. Today, at home in their home opener, juiced up in front of the Browns faithful, they held a Panthers offense that had been tacky hot to start the year, scoring 37 in the opener and then 34 last weekend. They held that group to 18 points. And oh, once again, the end-of-game execution was absolutely out of this world. So if you're looking for something to hang your hat on, if you're looking for something concrete within the first 3 weeks of the NFL season, Todd Monken and the Cleveland Browns, say what you want, they're back. As far as I'm concerned, they never left. I was the guy that sat on this national platform and told you back in the summer that I wouldn't be surprised if the entire AFC North made the postseason. Well, guess what, America? After the final Sunday in September, the Browns are going into the month of October above 500. They haven't been above 500 since 2023, America. This is what happens when you get the right leader in place. Todd Monken is old school. Todd Monken is cutthroat. And most importantly, Todd Monken is not going to have players in the dark in terms of how he feels about them. You're going to know where things stand when it comes to Todd Monken, when it comes to the Cleveland Browns. Why him over other coaches as the coach of the year? Because what he's had to deal with this summer, he's having to play Deshaun Watson right now, knowing that Deshaun Watson's not the best option for them to win. And I'm going to continue to say it because I watch these Browns games throughout the course of the first three weekends of the NFL year. Deshaun Watson today was not very good. Yeah, he threw the game-winning touchdown, but as a whole, Deshaun Watson wasn't very good. 16 of 30, 144 yards, two touchdowns. He had 45 yards on the ground as well. But man, the skill dudes for Cleveland is why they're 2-1 right now. The play of Quinshon Judkins today, the play of Denzel Boston, the play of KC Concepcion, the play of Harold Fannin, who had two touchdowns today, including the game winner. By the way, D-Day, Bryson Tremaine, 4 for 83 today for the Carolina Panthers. There's that. Carolina getting some unsung heroes stepping up with the Cokehead being on the sideline. Talking about Jalen Coker. I just think for Cleveland, this is what I've told you guys all offseason. Whoever is under center for the Browns, you're going to have a chance to have success because the skill group is that damn good. And through the first couple of weeks of the NFL season, the offensive line, in terms of pass pro, has been that damn good. They're still figuring things out in terms of their traditional run game. But, man, there is a lot to like. There is a hell of a lot to like about what we've seen from the Cleveland Browns. And I think Todd Monken, what he does, his ability to instill confidence in Deshaun Watson while all of the country is telling him how terrible he is and how he doesn't deserve to be the guy. Like, I think Todd Monken deserves credit for that. He does. It takes a special leader, a special individual, to genuinely inject life into somebody. Todd Monken able to do that. Here was Todd Monken postgame giving Deshaun Watson and the offense their credit for the late touchdown drive.
2: He went back in, and guess what? All the fans wanted to see is us score a damn touchdown. Isn't that what they want to see? Isn't that it? And then we're all back, right? Play good football. Not have stupid penalties, right? Isn't that right?
1: That's it. Clean up the penalties, play good football, and the Cleveland Browns can compete with just about anybody. This is what I get frustrated about, guys. People are going to make Sunday and what happened to Cleveland about Deshaun Watson. Like I said, Deshaun Watson's ass was terrible. I watched the game. He didn't play very well. This defense, though, for them to stymie Bryce Young and the Panthers the way that they did, Carolina's been one of the hottest offenses in the NFL through the first two weekends of the NFL season. They just have been. 34 points last week, 37 points in the opener against Chicago. They got held to 18 points today by the Cleveland Browns. Shout out to this Browns defense, man. Coming up big, they forced a turnover. Most importantly, though, this is what was the difference. They held Carolina to 4 of 15 on third down, 0 of 3 on fourth down. So they came up big and had some massive defensive stops when it mattered the most. Like, that's big-time stuff. And think about it. When you're a new coach and in your first game of the season, your team gets their ass kicked, it's very easy to lose a locker room early, especially a locker room that is as fragile as the Cleveland Browns locker room. What do I mean by that? They're a team that hasn't had a whole lot of success over the past decade. So when I say they're a fragile locker room, when you haven't had success and then you bring in a new voice and that new voice doesn't have immediate success, it's very easy to lose the locker room early in the year. Todd Monken doing the exact opposite. The Cleveland Browns right now playing for their head coach, Todd Monken. They moved to 2-1, over 500 going into the month of October for the first time since 2023. More Westwood One Sports Tonight next.
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0: Westwood One Sports presents Linnell Willingham.
1: Yes, indeedy. Westwood One Sports Night continues as we get you up to 3 a.m. Eastern Time, breaking down everything that happened in the landscape of the National Football League today. What a Sunday it was. The final Sunday in the month of September, baby. We're all ready, about to be getting ready to play October football. And I say the same thing every year when it comes to the National Football League in this time of year. When you fall under 500 in the month of September, it begins to get late very, very early. That is the reality that some teams right now are facing in the National Football League. It is going to get very, very late early if some teams don't ultimately figure out a way to turn this thing around and to just be better, man. And it feels like as we get geared up for tomorrow night, and we'll wrap up the week with Monday Night Football, it feels like as we get geared up for Monday Night Football tomorrow, and it's kind of been my theme of the show here tonight, we're still figuring things out. I know some people want to jump to conclusions about what you've seen to this point, but as we wrap up the third Sunday of the NFL season, right, we're starting to get some answers on what's real and what's not. Teams are going to continue to get better. Most importantly, and the better way to put it, teams are going to be able to reveal themselves to us. Teams are going to continue to reveal themselves to us in terms of what it is and what it ain't, what they are and what they are not. And the most promising thing, and if you're an NFL fan, the thing that you should relish in, if you're Roger Goodell and those greedy hogs at the league office, what you should relish in right now is after your first 3 weeks of play, there are only a couple of teams that genuinely are not in the fight, right? There are only a couple of teams that are currently dead and stinking, right, is how I would put it. I look at Miami, Tennessee, and the Arizona Cardinals as the groups that I look at and go, you know what? Yeah, your team, your season, probably over at this point. And it's only October. So that's the tough part about it. We'll get to Sunday superlatives coming up in a second. I want you to line up on the phones with that as well. 310-840-4910. Give me your Sunday superlatives. The best win of the day. The worst loss of the day. The player of the day. 310-840-4910. I'll give you mine coming up here in about 20 minutes. But I do want to double click and give a group some flowers that earned it today. And this is what I said, right? It goes back to the sentiment of, hey, you can't hang on to everything that you've seen through 3 weeks of football before your team played today, 2 weeks of football. The Pittsburgh Steelers heading into this game today against the Cincinnati Bengals, the Pittsburgh Steelers were a whopping 5 of 25 on third down entering this game tonight, this afternoon against Cincinnati. They finished the afternoon 7 of 12 on third down, and they scored 30 points, a season high for the Pittsburgh Steelers. And offensively, they showed a pulse. Offensively, they showed life. Here's the damnedest and the darndest thing about it. They did it against a Bengals defense that had been one of the best in football to start the year. That Bengals defense, say what you want, through the first two weekends in the NFL, you can make a real argument the Bengals were a top 10, damn near top 5 defense in all of the NFL. And Aaron Rodgers today, turning back the clock, not one, not two, but 3 touchdowns for Aaron. But Steeler fans, I ain't going to bury the lead. I'm no dummy. The reason the Pittsburgh Steelers had success today offensively, the reason that the Pittsburgh Steelers were able to put up 30 points today, the reason that Aaron Rodgers was able to throw 3 touchdowns, is the fact that this Steelers run game, which had been virtually non-existent through the first 2 weekends of the season, this Steelers run game came to play. They were moving people at the line of scrimmage. Think about that NFL Films footage that was just dropped of Dexter Lawrence popping it talking like he's the best defensive player on the planet. Mason McCormick said, I ain't having none of that. Zach Frazier said, I ain't having none of that. The hell with Big Dexter Lawrence. We're going to move him. We're going to move Boye Mafe's big ass. We're going to move the hand clapper John Allen to the tune, right? To the tune of 138 yards on the ground. They averaged 6 yards a carry today against the Cincinnati Bengals defense. Crazy part about it, last weekend, Cincinnati held the Texans to 60 yards on the ground on 18 carries. Week one, against the Tampa Bay Buccaneers, they held the Bucs to 89 yards on the ground. So this Bengals defense playing the run has been pretty damn good. Has been. Not today, though. Pittsburgh coming out and really picking up a statement win. And I know for Steelers fans, things may have seemed a little bit doom and gloom, but as we exit the first, or the last Sunday, rather, of September, there is only one division in the NFL where every team is over 500. It's the AFC North. There was some late-night sports talk host here on Westwood One Sports that told you the entire AFC North was going to qualify for the postseason. I then walked it back a couple of weeks later, so it lost its theme a little bit. But I had the idea, and it really has to do with how good all of these teams are individually. And I know people are not going to hear much of me talking about how good the Browns are individually, but like, dog, look at what they did today. You can try to minimize it. You can try and act as if it's no big deal all you want. They held one of the most high-octane offenses in football today to 18 points. We did Overreaction Monday last week. We do it every Monday on Westwood One Sports Night. One of my overreactions last week is Bryce Young is the front runner for MVP through the first 2 weeks because of that's how much he's balled. That's how much that Panthers offense has been in rhythm. Not today. That crowd was rocking. And the Browns picked up a big-time win, man. The entire division should be feeling good. As far as Pittsburgh is concerned, though, hopefully this is something, if you're a Steelers fan, that you can build on, right? You hope that your offensive line and your pass game turned a corner today. One of the wilder plays in this game, big Darnell Washington, had a 47-yard reception today. Rumbling, tumbling, and it was like 41 yards after the catch, dog. You got to Google it. Rumbling, tumbling down the sideline. And the poor Bengals linebacker who was asked to make the simple tackle in the flat. I know he's going to get cussed out in the film session saying, damn it, all you got to do is make the tackle. Who the hell's tackling big Darnell Washington? That boy can rumble, man. He got paid this offseason by Pittsburgh. Good on them. He's basically a sixth offensive lineman who could catch, who can run routes for you. It's an absolute cheat code that he is a part of their offense. The skill guys made plays. Darnell Washington made plays today. Roman Wilson came up with some big plays today. That was really the name of the game today. It was about the Pittsburgh Steelers playmakers making plays. That's the difference between today and the first couple of weeks of the season. Jaylen Warren, I mean, Taylor Warren today, guys, had damn near 200 yards from scrimmage. He had 127 yards on the ground. He had 50 yards as a receiver. Just big-time stuff, man, as DK Metcalf and Aaron Rodgers continue to try to work their kinks out. He had just 3 catches for 31 yards on 5 targets. So DK still off to kind of a slow start here to start the season. All is well, though, in Yenzertown, man. The Steel City feeling pretty darn good, including their head coach, Mike McCarthy, Pittsburgh native. Big, big win for the group. Nobody happier than Mike McCarthy. He spoke post-game about how his team got it done.
2: We felt that we needed to score points to win this game. I wrote down 31 in my notes going in as far as a target, you know, and that's the last time I'm going to say something like that because that was stupid for that to come out of my mouth. But I just knew that I felt that we needed to score points. And because I think, you know, a lot of play, you know, play calling a lot of times is mindset.
1: Hey, first of all, Big Mac, and we can call him Big Mac because he won today. I don't mind that. Y'all know how I get down. I want all the transparency possible in terms of hearing the thought process of head coaches, hearing some of the conversation and the behind-the-scenes stuff that happens during the week. Like, I'm all here for it. That, to me, that's what I live for, man. But the Pittsburgh Steelers, that's a big-time win, man. It is. And their defense, it was interesting the comments that Mike McCarthy made, because that defense, to me, should be better when you consider the household names that exist there, right? They haven't played that great, though, to start the year. And today, it was big play after big play after big play given up, but the defense came up huge near the end, or at the end, rather, of regulation. Strip sack on Joe Burrow to ultimately seal the deal. None of that happens, though, if it wasn't for this offense of the Pittsburgh Steelers finally getting their groove back. It was the run game spearheaded by Jaylen Warren that really, you know, got things going here throughout the course of this football game. I've talked about it really all season long. That's what matters the most for the Pittsburgh Steelers, is their run game, because when you're able to get that run game going, they're able to work off of play action. And you saw Aaron Rodgers have a vintage performance here as his retirement tour continues. Aaron Rodgers early in this football game hooking up with one of my favorite young wide receivers in the NFL, Roman Wilson, on a deep shot. It went this way.
3: Fake the handoff. Rodgers, look at end zone. Touchdown. Skoronic for the score.
1: That was Aaron Rodgers hooking up with Mr. Ben Skoronic today. By the way, another unheralded dude on this Pittsburgh Steelers offense, man, in terms of what he brings to the table. Dude that's got special teams background. Dude that just comes up big when they need him. Michael Pittman and Aaron Rodgers are not on the same page right now. DK Metcalf and Aaron Rodgers not on the same page right now. You know who is, though? Roman Wilson. He had a 3-catch, 60-yard performance, including a 38-yard touchdown in the first quarter. It sounded this way.
3: Third down and 5. Rodgers in the pocket, off his back foot, floats it up in the air, caught by Wilson, and he's gone! Touchdown, Steelers!
1: The relationship that's been cultivated between Roman Wilson and Aaron Rodgers throughout the summer to now is fascinating. If you listen closely to Steeler press conferences, you hear Rodgers name drop Roman Wilson pretty often, and he's been critical of Roman to the media. He's also, you know, levied out some significant praise to Roman Wilson to the media. So shout out to Roman, doing what he's got to do. The WWE fan in me, I feel like every time I say Roman, I feel like I'm saying Roman Reigns. But Roman Wilson, tough as nails, University of Michigan product, dealt with an ankle injury during his rookie season, dealt with some injuries last year as well. He's finally healthy, right? And you're seeing him step up for this Pittsburgh Steelers receiving corps. I'm interested in, like, the behind-the-scenes conversation that's happening in Pittsburgh as to why Michael Pittman and DK Metcalf have not gotten off yet to this point. 10 targets for Metcalf and Pittman, they combined for 5 catches. So simply not good enough. And as a result, other guys are getting opportunity. The rookie Jeremy Bernard had a 14-yard catch today. You saw Ben Skoronic with a 23-yard touchdown. Jaylen Warren getting active in the pass game. Roman Wilson, the big fella, Darnell Washington. Seriously, guys, I'm going to retweet it out at NELL_BTP. To watch Darnell Washington rumble and stumble down the sideline for 47 yards, just defying logic, is what it felt like, man. They need to give him the ball more. There's probably a handful of dudes that can tackle him, like, without needing any assistance, right? And I was disappointed, I guess, in the Bengals defense for not having more awareness to know that, hey, you throw the ball to Darnell Washington, you probably got to rally to the football. And we did not see that happen ultimately. The Steelers, though, coming up big, and it feels like at 2-1, right, everything's in front of them. And you can say that about the Steelers. You can say that about the Ravens. And you can say that about the Cleveland Browns. The AFC North leaving the month of September as the only division where all four teams are over 500. 310-840-4910 is the number here on Westwood One Sports Night with you each and every Sunday night, 11 p.m. to 3 a.m. Eastern Time, as we recap the day that was in the National Football League. I'm begging you, baby, hit me up. 310-840-4910. I want to get your opinion on Sunday superlatives. We do it each and every Sunday night here on Westwood One Sports Night. Give me your best win from the day that was in the NFL. Give me your worst loss from the day that was in the NFL. There's an individual performance that you want to highlight throughout the NFL today. Hit us up. 310-840-4910 is how you reach us on the talking text line. You can type in the YouTube chat as well with your Sunday superlatives. 310-840-4910. We're going to take a quick timeout. When we come back, I'll give you my Sunday superlatives next here on Westwood One Sports Night.
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1: Westwood One Sports Tonight continues as we get you up to 3 a.m. Eastern Time, recapping the day that was in the National Football League. Taking your calls right now at 310-840-4910. Give me your Sunday superlatives here on Westwood One Sports Night. I'm going to give you a couple of mine here. I'll give you my best win. I'll give you my worst loss. I'll give you my player of the day. I'll also let you hear some of the best sound from the day that was as well. But I got to start with the best win in the National Football League today. And you all could think that I'm being biased. You all could think that I'm being a homer. But there was one clear-cut best win in the National Football League today. It was the Washington Commanders at home, down their starting quarterback, down two-thirds of their offensive line. Not two-thirds. Down two starters, rather, on the offensive line. They took it to town, or went to town, against the best defense in all of the National Football League, talking about the Seattle Seahawks. And their ability to make Seattle one-dimensional, their ability to turn Seattle over when they did, was huge. The other reason why it's so impressive was this. Washington had their backs against the wall. The future of Jayden Daniels and when he is going to return, I think, is very much contingent upon how Washington plays down the stretch and moving forward here, right? And with their big win today that they were able to capture, I'm sure that gives Washington and Jayden Daniels a little extra incentive to come back and rejoin this team for the remainder of the season, because they've got a hell of a lot to play for. If you weren't tuned in at the beginning of the show, there's really a huge reason as to why I think Washington had the best win. For rookie offensive coordinator David Blau to go toe-to-toe and go blow-for-blow with Mike McDonald, the best defensive mind in the NFL right now, Seattle, heading into today, had not given up a play of over 19 yards, guys. And Washington went out and scored 33 points today with a backup quarterback, without their starting tight end. A lot to be excited about if you are a fan of the Washington Commanders. That, my clear-cut best victory of the day in the National Football League. I want your thoughts at 310-840-4910. Give me your Sunday superlatives here on Westwood One Sports Night. My best win of the day, though, clearly the Commanders over the Seahawks. Washington going to travel across the pond to take on the Indianapolis Colts in London coming up on Sunday morning. They'll leave for London tomorrow, so they'll spend the week there learning from Sean McVay. But I think it's one of those wins that pump life back into your fan base, that pumps life back into your organization, because you fall to 0-3, considering the schedule that Washington has upcoming here. It's a very, very difficult hole to ultimately climb out of. That was the best win of the day. I thought Washington was awesome, outkicking their coverage, beating a team that is better than them, right? The worst loss of the day, it honestly pains me to say this, I take no joy in saying this, the worst loss of the day was the New England Patriots absolutely getting their face punched in by the Jacksonville Jaguars. The Patriots lost today 35-6. By far the worst loss of the Mike Vrabel era. And oh, add insult to injury, Drake May sucked once again. 14-25, 199 yards, and 3 turnovers in this football game. 2 interceptions and a fumble. Drake May, dating back to last postseason, has been god-awful. And each week, I'm sort of waiting for the other shoe to drop with Drake May and for him to snap back into it. The problems plaguing Drake May right now, one, I think he's pressing. You saw that in the season opener against Seattle. And then two, I think his confidence is totally shot. I believe Drake May's confidence is totally shot right now. And you can tell he's playing almost robotic at the quarterback position, right? He doesn't want to make a mistake, yet he continues to press and make big-time mistakes. one thing he's not being helped out with, their run game cannot get going right now, talking about New England. I know they're dealing with some injuries up front along their offensive line, but they stink right now as a rushing attack today. 26 carries for 83 yards. Not good enough if you're the New England Patriots. He also is very much missing A.J. Brown. It feels like they don't have dudes on the perimeter that can consistently separate and win versus man-to-man coverage, and that's not helping Drake May out either. But he hasn't been accurate. He's not playing on time. He's not getting through the progressions in a timely fashion. Here are some numbers that describe how Drake May has started the season. Right now, Drake May's got the most interceptions in the NFL. He's got the most turnovers in the NFL, period. Drake May, threw his sixth interception today. He didn't throw his sixth interception last year until week 12. So, to kind of put in perspective how drastically different things are right now for Drake May, I mean, that kind of does it. He was asked in the post game, right, whether or not he's feeling lingering effects from his shoulder injury. I love that he did not, you know, buy into that answer and use that as any sort of excuse. I just think he's not playing well right now, man. There's really not much to, you know, look into. There's no deeper meaning as to what's happening right now. He's just struggling. Since the start of the 2025 postseason, Drake May's played 7 games. He's got 8 interceptions, and he's got 8 fumbles. So it's got to get better. You cannot win in the National Football League when you're consistently turning the football over. You can't win. This is a tweet from Doug Keed, who covers the Patriots for the Boston Herald. He tweeted this out at 2:29 p.m. Eastern time. He said, Drake May threw 10 quarters, 63% completion percentage, 1 touchdown, 5 picks, and he's lost a fumble. The last 2 weeks really have been bad for him. And the opener was really bad for him. And the postseason was really bad for him. That's why the Patriots are my worst loss of the day as we run through our Sunday superlatives here on Westwood One Sports Night with the youngest in charge, Linnell Willingham. I'll rock out with you until 3 a.m. Eastern time, breaking down everything that happened in a crazy Sunday in the National Football League. Right now, taking your calls, 310-840-4910. Give me your Sunday superlatives. A couple of different things that you can chime in on. You can give either your best win of this Sunday in the NFL, your worst loss, or your top performance of the day. The floor is yours at 310-840-4910. I want to get out to the phones, but I do want to let you hear from Patriots head coach Mike Vrabel, because all is not well in Foxborough. And remember the conversations we had this offseason. I thought that if things began to hit the fan for the Patriots, the low-hanging fruit would be, is Mike Vrabel distracted because of what happened this offseason with Diana Russini? Are the Patriots distracted as a football team? Here is Mike Vrabel on his concern level for the 2026 Patriots.
2: Well, my concern level is very high for this football team. I just want to coach and improve. You know, so I think that's the biggest thing, is when you come off a game like that, you just want to get back and work. And there's nothing you can do about it. But we have to take care of the football. You know what I mean? We can't force things. You know, we can't do things in all three phases that, you know, end up, you know, getting you beat. So certainly we have to, you know, fix a lot of things.
1: He's talking about Drake May. He's talking about Drake May, guys. He's got a 51.4 passer rating to start this season. He was the runner-up for league MVP in 2026, and he has totally fallen off of a cliff since the start of the postseason last year. I asked this question to Patriots fans. Are you at all concerned about him being your long-term guy? And we'll talk about this plenty during the week on Westwood One Sports Night, but I mean, I am officially panicked about Drake May, and Patriots fans, you should be too. It's really, really tough to play well at the quarterback position when your confidence is absolutely shot. It's just the reality of it. You heard from Mike Vrabel on what happened. How about the starting quarterback for the Patriots? We've talked about how bad Drake May's been. He tried to answer for his poor play post-game. Here's what the starting quarterback of the Patriots had to say.
3: This is at least disappointing. You know, I think you know, the ball starts rolling like that. We can't get out of our own way, and you know, can't get out of my own way personally. So we gotta, you know, I gotta look myself in the mirror and look and take this as a turning point. You know, it's, you know, week three. At the same time, we gotta have some fuel and realize that what we're doing out there offensively is, you know, it's unacceptable. It's been unacceptable for 3 weeks. So
1: you should have been looked in the mirror, Drake. You should have looked in the mirror after the last postseason ended, pal. You know what he needs to do? He needs to tap in to his alter ego, right?

0: you doing, sir?
1: Doing good, man.
0: Good. I'm from Pittsburgh. I lived in Ohio most of my life here, but I just don't understand why they keep KJ Watt on the left side all the time. Is that it? Wonder if that's his choice or is that the coach's choice?
1: Randy, you got a Sunday superlative for us, pal?
0: I've never called before, sir, so I don't know exactly what that means.
1: So I'll help you out, pal. Make you family here on West of One Sports Night. Give me either your best win of the day throughout the NFL. Which team you think had the most impressive win? Which team do you think had the most disappointing loss? And then is there an individual performance that you want to highlight? One of those three. The floor is yours, pal.
0: Well, I'm not a Cleveland Browns fan, but their win was pretty impressive to me.
1: Okay. So you got Cleveland. I appreciate the call, brother. 310-840-4910. We're coachable here on Westwood One Sports Night. Randy says Cleveland, the most impressive win of week number three. That's not a bad choice when you consider what the Browns were able to do defensively today. The Carolina Panthers, in the first two weekends of the NFL season, they scored 34 points last week. They scored 37 points in the season opener against Chicago, held to just 18 today as Deshaun Watson and company came up big. Browns fans, I'm sorry. I watched the game, I know. I should not be mentioning Deshaun Watson's name first. That defense played their ass off today. Coach Ruttenberg doing a really good job mixing up the coverages on the back end for Cleveland, mixing in a little bit more zone. And they had this Panthers offense flummoxed, man. And I think it's something and a W for Cleveland that can carry on. But like I said, all offseason, if y'all listen to me nightly here on Westwood One Sports Night, I told you that the entire AFC North will make the postseason. I walked it back because I realized it sounded crazy. But I meant what I said in terms of my feelings towards the North and how strongly I feel about them, especially the Browns. They revamped the offensive line. They've gotten a lot better at the skill spot, and they already had a pretty damn good defense. The AFC North, the only division in the NFL that will leave the month of September with all four teams with a record above 500. 310-840-4910. Give me your Sunday superlatives. Worst loss of the day. Best win of the day. Best individual performance. Whatever you want to chime in on, I'll give it to you. 310-840-4910. John is in Boston. What's going on, John?
2: Hey, how are you tonight?
1: What's going on, brother? Appreciate you chiming in, man.
2: Thanks for taking the call. I'm just telling you, at this point, NFL is fixed. For Seattle to get beat by a second-hand quarterback in Washington and for Green Bay to lose to Atlanta at home in their home opener, it's just, you know, NFL has ever since got mixed up with gambling. I just don't trust it anymore. I think everything is all worked out already. And Drake May, he's got some issues to work with, but like you said, you know, we don't really have a good running game to back him up. And I think he's very distracted for some reason. But hopefully he'll come around and make it happen.
1: Are you distracted?
2: Because
1: you didn't give us your Sunday superlative. Are you distracted? Do you like Drake May?
2: I love Drake May. I think at some point was saying he's better than Brady.
1: I appreciate the call. Wouldn't you sound like an ass saying something like that in 2026? 310-840-4910. Drake May has 9 fumbles and 10 interceptions since the start of last postseason. He's the first player with 9-plus fumbles and 10-plus interceptions in a 7-game span since Jameis Winston back in 2019, his 30-touchdown, 30-interception season. So if you're looking for some added context as to just how horrible Drake May has been, the proof is in the pudding, man. Numbers don't lie. Check the scoreboard. It's got the Patriots right now under 500 as we get geared up to get ready for the month of October in the NFL. 310-840-4910. I want your Sunday superlatives coming up on the other side. Give me your best win of the day. Give me your worst loss of the day. Give me your player of the day. I gave you my best win. I gave you my worst loss. The best individual performance from week number three in the NFL, I'll tell you next.
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0: and Soldier Field for the Philadelphia Eagles and the Bears. Chicago hopes to get back on track after falling to 1-1 last week, while Jalen Hurts and the Eagles want to build on their 2-0 start. It's the Eagles at the Bears coming up on Monday Night Football.
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12: A better life with Dr. Sanjay Gupta.
13: We've talked a lot about ultra-processed foods, but here's a new wrinkle. A study out of France zeroed in on preservatives that keep packaged foods from spoiling and linked higher intake of those preservatives to a greater risk of high blood pressure, heart attack, and stroke. Now here's the part that might surprise you. Even some natural-sounding preservatives, like added citric acid and vitamin C, were tied to higher blood pressure. But an important distinction. This is about vitamin C added to processed food, not the vitamin C in an actual orange. So keep eating your fruit. Still, the practical takeaway is a familiar one. Eat fresh whole foods whenever you can. And when you need convenience, frozen is a smart bet. Those foods are preserved by cold, not chemicals. And as always, the more ingredients you can pronounce, the better. I'm Dr. Sanjay Gupta, helping you live a better life.
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1: 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On Sundays, though, we recap everything that happened in the Sunday that was in the National Football League. Right now, your calls at 310-840-4910. I want your Sunday superlatives. You can either give me your best win of the day, you can give me your worst loss of the day, or you can give me your best individual performance. I'm going to give you my best individual performance here quickly before we get to you all on the phones. And it comes from a game that I almost had as my best win of the day. I thought the Cleveland Browns and their performance against Carolina, what they were able to do defensively, holding Carolina to 18 points today after they scored 34 and 37 respectively in the first 2 weekends of the season. Defensive masterclass put on today by the Cleveland Browns. Tetteroa McMillan through the first 2 weeks of the season. In the opener, 5 catches, 75 yards. Last weekend against Atlanta, 5 catches, 101 yards. Today, just 2 catches for 17 yards. Denzel Ward, take a bow. He had 25 matchups against Tetteroa McMillan today. Ward was only targeted twice and allowed just 1 catch for 12 yards when lined up against Tetteroa McMillan, putting the seatbelt on T-Mac. And ultimately, this Carolina Panthers offense, my best performance of the day comes from Browns corner, Denzel Ward, baby. Take a bow for how you played today. 310-840-4910. Let's go to Benny in Dallas wanting to chime in. Benny, what's going on?
2: Hey, how you doing tonight, Linnell, man?
1: Doing good.
2: I've talked to you before, and you already know that you're number the second smartest man on this call. So I'm going to give you my two superlatives tonight, and one is the 49ers win and the Cowboys lost. And you keep skipping over my 49ers, keep talking
1: because
2: about
1: the hell you played the Cardinals, Benny. What do you want me to say? Important wins today, and you want me to talk about the Cardinals?
2: Yeah, because, look, the Cardinals, hey, they've won a game, right? They won one game, yeah.
1: To hear you try and tap dance to Benny, you my man, dog.
2: I run a convenience store in Dallas. I moved here in 2001 from Los Angeles, right? I've been a 49er fan forever. And I get – the other thing that I want to tell you about is that I get these Cowboy fans all the way for another whole week, man. These guys.
1: I'm about to say, man, Benny, the defense, man, Benny, you make sure you give them hell about the defense, brother. Third straight week they've struggled. I appreciate you. I got to let you run, brother. 310-840-4910. Our resident Niner fan, Benny in Dallas, man. Him and Pine Needle, just absolutely insufferable. 310-840-4910. You know what? It's about damn time we hear from the Raiders. Nate in Oklahoma, pop it on behalf of the Raiders. Nate, what's up, baby?
3: What's going on, man? Raiders! 3-0, baby. Starting out the season strong. Hell yeah. Give it up to our defense. I want to say Brock Bowers had 10 catches, 119 yards, and a touchdown. Can't top it, baby. Raider Nation, we're back.
1: That pass rush was legit. They go down to New Orleans, pick up a big-time victory. They move to 3-0. Clint Kubiak's got this group 3-0 after picking number one overall. The same way that I get on the L.A. Rams, I got to get on the Las Vegas Raiders. Sound like a broken record. Imagine if they would have used the number one pick on a dude that can help them right now. Maybe we'd feel their 3-0 start is legit. 310-840-4910. They got a matchup with Kansas City next weekend. So we're going to find out what it is and what it ain't when it comes to the Raiders. The most impressive piece about Vegas, though, has been their pass rush to start this year. They've been getting after folks. Their defense came up with some big-time plays today when they absolutely needed to. The Raiders, for damn sure, coming up with a big-time win. 310-840-4910. My man Steve out in Kentucky. Steve, what's going on, brother, man?
4: How you doing?
1: Doing good, buddy. Doing good.
4: I got the Steelers, and I got Aaron Rodgers. He turned up today.
1: As your as your best win and then your best performance? You got to give us more than that, brother. What, you got stage fright?
4: No, I mean, I just say everybody's been hyping up the Bengals' defense and playing down Rodgers, and he showed out.
1: I think the Steelers and Aaron Rodgers deserve a ton of credit. I appreciate the call. That's one of the bigger takeaways from today, man, and one of the biggest surprises on the day. But not really when you consider the way AFC North football goes, man. Those teams beat up on one another. They all got each other's number. But the Bengals defense the first 2 weeks looked like a legit top 10 unit in all the National Football League. And Aaron Rodgers and company, after starting 5 of 25 on third down, finished 7 of 12 on third down today. It was the big reason why they were able to win. The other piece is this. The Steelers playmakers made plays. They generated explosives, and ultimately it led to them having their best offensive output of the entire season. 310-840-4910 is the number. Let's go to Mike and Callie wanting to chime in. Mike, what's going on, brother? Welcome into Westwood One Sports tonight.
5: Hey, thank you. Hey, L Dub, what's going on, man?
1: What's going on, brother, man?
5: Hey, I'm going to give you the best performance, your favorite NFL quarterback, Brock Purdy.
1: I'm glad you all getting to know me for real. Yeah, you know, you guys played a nobody once again, but here we go. Brock did play well. The Brockulator.
5: Okay, real quick, you're telling us Drake May, not so good stats to start a season, but Brock Purdy's 10 touchdowns, 0 turnovers to start a season right now, right?
1: Oh boy. One of the front runners for MVP right now, he's got to be.
5: The only other NFL player in the history of the NFL to string together 3 consecutive games with no turnovers and 10-plus touchdowns is Dan Marino and Brock Purdy.
1: He also has played. Yeah, I've played 3 horrible teams. Well, 2 horrible.
5: We don't know what the Rams are yet. The Rams are pretty bad. I agree. Right. So,
1: I appreciate the call, brother. 310-840-4910. I can only imagine like the border war that goes on in California between Charger fans, Raider fans that still exist there, Rams fans that are there, Niner fans that are there.
6: What was the first team you mentioned?
1: Raider fans that are still there.
6: No, I heard that. The first one.
1: Niner fans, Charger fans.
6: Yeah, that one. Those don't exist.
1: You're damn right. They don't exist. You know, for that great fancy-ass stadium that they have, they got 2 fair-weather fan bases supporting them. 310-840-4910 is the number. You can hit us up in the YouTube chat as well. We encourage you to do so. Nightly, just search Westwood One Sports Night. Taking your calls, texts, tweets on our Sunday superlatives, man. Give me your best performance in the National Football League. One caller just referenced Brock Purdy. The big day that he had. You can give me your best win in the NFL. Give me your worst loss. So I gave the Washington Commanders my best win. Someone in the chat, Kid Cowboy 66, writing in Todd Monken with a beer next to it. Yeah, Todd Monken deserves hella beers. That dude's got a swagger about him, and it feels like that team, he has instilled a confidence and a belief in them. I remember not too long ago, Browns are going to brown, and then Todd Monken coming to the podium saying, F that, Browns are going to brown. Browns are going to brown my ass. That sounded awful. 310-840-4910 is the number. But no, like, I give a lot of credit because, you know, that's one of the number one jobs of a head coach that maybe we don't talk about enough. You've got to instill life and confidence into your football team. And say what you want about Todd Monken and the Browns, he's doing that. And I told you after I came back from my training camp tour, the skill dudes that they have after seeing them up close in person, they're good enough to help whoever's under center move the football and win games. Once they get that run game going, the Browns are going to be even scarier. Today, though, is one of those performances where you really got to look in the mirror and go, damn, how good are we for real? You stymied arguably the hottest offense in the NFL. They put up 37 in the opener, 34 last week. The Browns holding the Panthers to just 18 points. Sunday superlatives here on Westwood One Sports Night. Give me your best performance, worst loss next.
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0: Westwood One Sports presents Linnell Willingham.
1: Final hour of power as we continue to wind down on a great NFL Sunday, man. Putting a bow on a great NFL Sunday. And, man, I almost was at a loss for words coming back from break, because we'll get you a preview of Monday Night Football coming up before we get out of here. But, man, I looked up for a second. I was scrolling on my phone as we're coming back from break. I looked up. I looked at the StreamYard stream, the YouTube stream. You can check us out on YouTube. Just search Westwood One Sports Night. And I looked at my background for a second. And for 10 to 15 seconds is what it felt like in my brain. I just totally checked out with reality. And I was in full-blown worship mode. I was in full-blown thankful mode. Because my beloved Commanders got the best win in all of the National Football League today, knocking off the Seattle Seahawks. No Jaden Daniels. No Pro Bowl guard in Sam Cosmi. You were without, two starters on the defense. It just, you were without your starting tight end. It was just one of those performances, man, that you should be able to hang your hat on. And as I've said really all show long, it was a performance to me that says a lot about the stranglehold that the coach has on the locker room. You can say what you want about what's going on in the nation's capital with the Commanders, but you cannot deny this. Dan Quinn has a stranglehold on that Commanders locker room. They refused to quit on him. It's why they won the season finale last year up against Philly. They had a never-say-die attitude, and as long as he is the head man, I know that they're going to come out and play with maximum effort each and every week. They may not be the most talented group, but they're going to give you everything that they ultimately have, and I think that's a testament to the head coach, Dan Quinn. He can strut his stuff, because going into a pivotal year number three here in Washington, for him to give play-calling duties away defensively to Durante Jones and implement a brand-new scheme, for him to hire a first-time play caller, first-time offensive coordinator, in David Blau, it was a gutsy, gutsy decision. And through the first 2 weeks, you can make the argument it wasn't paying off. It all feels different after their win today. Falling to 0-3 would have been a terrible, terrible sight for Washington, and it may have taken them out of the fight. Now at 1-2, getting ready for a trip to London against the Colts, everything that they want to accomplish is very much in front of them still. The Washington Commanders, to me, the win of the day in the National Football League. I want your Sunday superlatives. Give me the team that you think had the best win, the team that you think had the worst loss, and then your best performance of the day. Worst loss, Patriots falling to the Jacksonville Jaguars. Drake May has been god-awful since the start of last postseason. And if you are a Patriots fan, you got to ask some real questions here. The Patriots have the lowest percentage of drives ending with a touchdown this season. And their 29-point loss today was Mike Vrabel's second-largest loss as a head coach in the National Football League. Lucky for you all, we got to hear from the head coach of the New England Patriots, Mike Vrabel. He had this to say post-game about his team's ugly loss in Jacksonville.
2: Well, my concern level is very high for this football team. I just want to coach and improve. You know, so I think that's the biggest thing, is when you come off a game like that, you just want to get back and work. And there's nothing you can do about it, but we have to take care of the football. You know, I mean, we can't force things. You know, we can't do things in all three phases that, you know, end up, you know, getting you beat. So certainly we have to, you know, fix a lot of things.
1: Did you all peep Mike Vrabel glitch at the beginning of that? Peyton, could you run like the first 10 seconds again here?
2: Well, my concern level is very high for this football team. I just want to coach.
1: I just want to coach. It's almost like he was stuck in his PR training from this summer every time he was asked about Diana Rossini. I just want to coach football. I just want to coach football. Your team sucks right now, Mike. I'll just be honest. Maybe I'm speaking from experience. When you're going through some rough times in your life, this is when a side chick goes the hardest. This is when a side chick really hits home in terms of filling in that void in your life, man. 310-840-4910. I want your Sunday superlatives from the day that was in the National Football League. Corey is in Baltimore wanting to check in. Corey, what's going on, man?
3: What's up, buddy? How you feeling?
1: What's going on, man?
3: Let me tell you something, man. Like, I give it to you, man. I watched that. Well, I was flipping back and forth, so I give it to you. Your commanders. But I'm going to let you know something, brother. I'm going to give you the blues all week long. All week long.
1: I know.
3: But let me tell you about the disappointment, man.
1: Mm-hmm.
3: My disappointment is I'm a Colts fan, but D'Amico Ryans, man. I'm feeling bad for my man. That's my man who don't show no facial expression on his face, whether they win or losing. He got the same look on his face, man. I just feel bad for that team. But also, let me tell you something, man.
1: Yeah.
3: Rabel. He's the reason why his team the way they are. You know what I'm saying? The whole preseason, the whole training camp, everything was just focused on him answering this and answering that. I don't think he put everything into his team, man. So he can take a look in the mirror and wonder why his team is the way it is. And, you know, man,
1: Maybe it's because he wasn't there for day three of the draft. That's probably why, right?
3: Maybe that too. But you know what? I'll continue with giving you the blues tomorrow. Holla.
1: Corey, appreciate you as always, brother. 310-840-4910. Corey, our resident Colts fan, who really has been tortured because I believe he was originally a Baltimore Colts fan, and they left in the middle of the night, and he roots for Indianapolis. But he goes hard, man. 310-840-4910. Yes, sir. Every time I see it on the call sheet, I'm going right there. Trent is in Portland wanting to chime in on the Raiders. Trent, what's up, baby?
4: Hey, man. What's going on? You know, I watched Mariota do his thing, and I love seeing that, but I got to go with my Raiders.
1: Yeah.
4: I'd be a liar and not a true Raiders fan if I didn't say I was a little nervous. But after seeing Bowers do what he did and the defense
1: pull off some spectacular
4: plays, I'm excited to see him with the Chiefs next week.
1: Yeah, it's going to be an absolute dogfight with first place in the AFC West on the line. Chiefs and Raiders coming up next week. Here's the story, or part of the story, of what happened today at the Superdome. Saints were up 11 in the middle of the third quarter. Here's how their final five offensive drives went. Punt, fumble, interception, fumble, fumble. So that Raiders defense coming up big, large and in charge when they were, you know, needed the most. Boy, if you're Max Crosby, aren't you glad you didn't get traded? If you're Max Crosby, aren't you happy that you were able to see this thing through, my boy? And look, that Raiders pass rush has been on one to start the year. I believe they're in the top three or four in pressure rate coming into the week, and they had another really strong performance this afternoon. 310-840-4910. Give me your Sunday superlatives as we roll throughout the final hour of power here on Westwood One Sports Night. If you're just joining us, the Sunday that was in the NFL wrapped up with a little bit of controversy. The LA Rams got up 16-0 over the Denver Broncos on Sunday Night Football. And in the fourth quarter, really in the second half, you saw the Denver Broncos punch back on the final drive in the final 2 minutes of this football game. You can make the argument, if you're a part of Rams house and you're a salty Rams fan right now, I'll give you a little bit of leeway right now. Yeah, it's sad. I'll give you a little bit of leeway right now. You can make the argument that your group got totally screwed down the stretch. The Rams were called for 5 penalties in the final 2 minutes of the fourth quarter. That's tied for the most by any team in a game since 2000. So if you want to make the argument that the Rams got screwed, I can hear you. I also say this. It's the second time in 3 weeks that defense has not lived up to expectation. And you think about all the resources that the Rams put into that side of the football for them to be the catalyst for a loss. Yucky. 310-840-4910 is the number. Let's go out. Man, so many of you. Our lines are full. If you're getting the busy signal, keep trying this. David is in Pittsburgh wanting to chime in. David, what's going on, man?
5: Hey, man. Hey, Linnell, how you doing, man? I'm going to go with one game and two superlatives. Okay. Pittsburgh with the best win they get, and they had the offense going today. Jalen Warren was a beast. They got different receivers in the mix, and Cincinnati's special teams, just that's what cost them the game. You know, That's a bottom line. I mean, I'm a Pittsburgh fan, but I think that was the best and the worst.
1: Hey, I agree with you. I want to give a quick another shout out to the Steelers too, man, for that group to play the way that they did against that defense, knowing how Cincy had played the first couple of weeks, man. That's impressive stuff. Appreciate the call as always, man. 310-840-4910 is the number. It is it's been a crazy, crazy Sunday in the National Football League. It's always fun recapping it with you all here on Westwood One Sports Night. Here with you each and every Sunday, 11 p.m. to 3 a.m. Eastern Time. Let's go to Gina in Delaware wanting to chime in. Gina, what's going on?
6: Good morning, Linnell. Thanks for taking my call.
1: Yes,
6: I'm always
1: going
6: to be loyal to my Bills, and I'm going to choose my defense because my defense needed to show up today, and they did. Josh didn't have the greatest game. We squeaked by them Chargers, so my single person that I'm going to give my flowers to is C.J. Gardner making that big play. 5 tackles, 3 solo, 2 assisted. So let's go defense. You needed to show up. You allowed too many points the first two games of the season. We're sitting 3-0. We're sitting pretty. We have the Patriots next week. They're coming to town. They're going to be hungry. One game at a time, any given Sunday. So go Bills. And I will just shout out real quick. Selfishly, the Steelers win definitely helps me against them Bengals. Go Bills. Thanks for taking my call.
1: Appreciate you as always. 310-840-4910 is the number. She mentioned Buffalo and their defense coming up big against Justin Herbert and the Chargers. On deep passes this year, passes that travel 15 or more air yards, Justin Herbert, 2 of 10, 0 touchdowns, 3 interceptions, and a 9.2 passer rating. Like, I love when the numbers help tell the story of how poor someone's playing. Between Herbert, Drake May, Baker Mayfield, like, there was some ugly, ugly quarterback play today. And we haven't talked a whole lot about Tampa Bay. We'll do so extensively throughout the course of the week. But Baker, the Bucs are definitely regretting giving him that contract. We're probably going to see undrafted free agent out of Kansas University, Jalon Daniels, start next week as Baker Mayfield suffered a wrist injury at the end of regulation. 310-840-4910. You're damn right. Play the cha-ching sound again because Jalon Daniels for sure cashing in when you think about his story and the ability to make the final 53 of the Tampa Bay Bucks, man. We'll see if Jalon Daniels is able to cash in on the opportunity that he has at his disposal. 310-840-4910 is the number here on Westwood One Sports. And I want your Sunday superlatives. Give me the best win of this Sunday in the NFL. Give me the worst loss of this Sunday in the NFL. Your best performance, I want to hear from you. 310-840-4910. If we're talking worst losses, I mean, the Dallas Cowboys definitely have to be up there for how they finished today. I'll be honest, right? And I talked about it briefly earlier. I'll reiterate it here again. Brian Schottenheimer's ass, if you're a Cowboys fan and you want to be pissed at Brian Schottenheimer, you've got every right in the world. He was awful today. He was. And as bad as Brian Schottenheimer was, when you think about the end of game clock management, as bad as that moment was, you know what was even worse? Wearing Cartier glasses on the sidelines and then having your defense get absolutely torched. Christian Parker, brother, take the Cardies off, Slim. Take the Cartiers off, bruh, man. Why in the holy blue hell, when you're in a prevent defense situation, why in the hell would you call man-to-man coverage? How do you let Zay Flowers get behind your defense? You had 7 seconds, dog. That's it. He had to play defense for 7 seconds, Slim. And Christian Parker's ass couldn't dial up the right play. You can say what you want about, oh, players didn't execute. They didn't do their job. They weren't put in the best position to succeed because Christian Parker went with the most idiotic play call in a Hail Mary situation, in an end-of-half, end-of-game situation that you'll ever, ever see. Cowboys fans, if you're looking for somebody to point the blame at, Christian Parker, public enemy. Number one. 310-840-4910 49-10 is the number. Let's go out to Travis in Fort Worth wanting to chime in. Trav, what's going on, man?
7: Linnell, we can't do the best performance of the night. I will do the worst performance of the night, and it's going to be on you. Believing in these Cowboys at the beginning of the year, I listened here, and you put them as Super Bowl contenders. How in the hell could you do that, Linnell? Have we not had 30 years of evidence showing us?
1: Well, hold on. I'm 28 Cowboys now. I don't know no better win? Now. I'm 28. I don't know no better. I'm just I'm sipping the hopium.
7: Yeah, stay off that hopium. And then you try and backtrack your talk and say that it's not Dak's fault because it's the coach's fault. Dak hasn't won a big-time game in his whole career. He beat the 8-9 Bucks as one of his only two playoff wins. The dude is a bum. Jerry Jones sucks. Don't ever believe in the Cowboys, ever.
1: That's a strong nominee for our caller of the night. Bringing it strong on the Dallas Cowboys. Cowboy fans out there, here's what I'll tell you the same thing I tell my uncle, who I know is going to be listening on the replay as he's on the way into work. I'm sure he'll get a kick out of that call. You sound just like my uncle on the damn phone. I'll tell you the same thing I told him. It's early, guys. We played 3 games. You can't give up on your team yet unless you're a Titans fan, a Dolphins fan, or a Cardinals fan. In that case, it is perfectly okay to give up right now. But if you're a fan of any other team out there, Slim, like you got to believe. For Dallas to put up the performance they did offensively, that was impressive. It was. But, man, the defense, I mean, it looks no better than what they looked last year. Like, if we're being honest, they look no better defensively than what they looked in 2025, and they were god-awful. 310-840-4910 is the number. Let's go to Christian calling out from California. Christian, what's going on, brother?
8: Hey, man, how you doing?
1: Doing good, man. Appreciate you chiming in.
8: So I'm a 49ers fan, so before I give you the best performance of the day, just to put it in perspective.
1: Yeah.
8: But my best performance is JSN. I think he's the best offensive player in the NFL, and you guys would have destroyed the Seahawks if he wasn't getting busy today.
1: Over the
8: three games.
1: Go ahead.
8: 27 catches, 400 yards, and 6 touchdowns in 3 games. I don't think no one's better than him. Chase has Burrow. He's got Locke and Darnold looking like Brady in Montana.
1: Man, it's super impressive what Jackson Smith and Jigba has done to this point, and I appreciate the call. I got some numbers on JSN to kind of help tell the story of just how good he has been to start this year, man. He's going to run it back and win Offensive Player of the Year. Like, it just feels like almost a foregone conclusion that that's going to happen. I think what's most impressive about Jackson Smith and Jigba, and the thing that I continue to just be blown away by, he's strong as hell. Like, he doesn't have this big Hulk build, but, like, the strength that he displays at the top of routes, The strength that he shows in terms of his releases, getting off the line of scrimmage, you can't press him. There's really nothing that you can do. Jackson Smith and Jigba is tied for the most receiving touchdowns in the first 3 games of a season in the past 40 years, guys. So to add some perspective, some context to just how well he's played, Jackson Smith and Jigba also becoming the 4th player since 2000 to have 300-plus receiving yards, 5-plus receiving touchdowns in the first 3 games of a season. He is off to an absolutely ridiculous start. So, yeah, I'll give him his flowers as being one of the top performers. I gave you Denzel Ward as my top performer on the day for the way that he performed against Heteroa McMillan. You know who was a close second for me? 2 dudes. Sonny Styles of the Washington Commanders and the way that he played today, keeping that team in the football game. And then Amik Robertson, a team high 9 times in coverage. And against Jackson Smith and Jigba, he allowed 3 catches, 46 yards, and a touchdown. Not bad. Not bad for Amik Robertson. 310-840-4910 is the number. Taking your Sunday superlatives, give me your top performance of the day from like an individual performance or a team defense performance, whatever. give me your best win of the day, and then give me your worst loss of the day. Those of you that are just joining us, I gave you the New England Patriots as my clear-cut worst loss of this NFL Sunday in the National Football League. We'll continue to run through your calls on your Sunday superlatives. Then I'll give you another team that absolutely stunk the joint up earlier today. That's next here on Westwood One Sports Night.
9: Kevin Harlan here from Monday Night Football on Westwood One. Join me and Hall of Fame quarterback Kurt Warner this week from Chicago and Soldier Field for the Philadelphia Eagles and the Bears. Chicago hopes to get back on track after falling to 1-1 last week, while Jalen Hurts and the Eagles want to build on their 2-0 start. It's the Eagles at the Bears coming up on Monday Night Football.
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1: About a half hour left to go in the program. Here on Westwood One Sports tonight, Youngest in Charge, Linnell Willingham, getting you up to 3 a.m. Eastern Time, taking your calls on your Sunday superlatives at 310-840-4910. We'll give you a preview of the finale of week number 3 in the NFL, Eagles and Bears. We'll do that before we get out of here. But Sunday superlatives, you know how we get down here on the show. Each and every Sunday, I'll give you my best performance of the day, the best win of the day from a team, the worst loss of the day from a team, and then the best individual performance. The worst loss of the day, clearly, right? I gave earlier to the New England Patriots. A close second was going to be Justin Herbert and the Los Angeles Chargers losing 24-16. Why do I say it's amongst the worst losses? In a game where Josh Allen did not throw for a touchdown, had two interceptions, and you sacked him four times, you still couldn't win the game. You forced, in this football game, L.A., you forced five turnovers and you still lost. If you can't win after forcing five turnovers, Chargers, I don't know what the hell else to tell you. I mean, seriously. What they showed today, what they put on tape, I mean, it's historically bad. Since 2013, there are only three teams with five-plus turnovers and a minus-four turnover margin in a game. The record of those teams in those games, 381-1. The Bills won today over the Chargers. The Jags won in 2022 over the Chargers. And the Broncos won in 2015 over the Chargers. There's one thing in common. The Chargers are just bad. I couldn't even believe this as I was reading it. But the Chargers, man, awful, awful performance today when you consider that they forced five turnovers on the defensive side, yet they still end up losing and fall to 0-3. But I still wouldn't say they're dead. Not yet. 310-840-4910. Let's go to Brian wanting to chime in. Brian, what's going on? Let's go to Michael in Florida. What's up, Michael?
2: How you doing tonight, man?
1: Doing good, man. Doing good.
2: That's good. I love listening to you. You're great.
1: Appreciate you, man.
2: I got to tell you, first of all, there was a lot of great games on today.
1: There were.
2: Oh, my God. I mean, and the Sunday night game was amazing. It was like 10 times I thought a team was going to win, and the other, it was crazy.
1: A lot of exciting finishes down the stretch, I would say, for sure.
2: But I'm a Dolphin fan, and I know I'm in for a rough year. I'm prepared for that. But I got to tell you something. They were in that game in the fourth quarter, and they had a fourth down where they should have punted the ball. I don't know what the head coach was thinking. And they ran a play, got stopped, and that was the end of the game. Of course, I'm learning. I don't know anything about our head coach. I don't know anything about anybody on the team right now.
1: Well, it's not great, pal.
2: I just thought that was a terrible call. I mean, if they punted, they still had a chance to win the game. I don't know.
1: It felt like all day long, man, the story of today, it feels like, and I appreciate the call, the story of today is just poor decision after poor decision being made in the National Football League. Can I take the kitty gloves off for a second? I have beef. I'm not going to categorize it as the worst loss, but I'm going to categorize it as the worst individual performance. Rams head coach Sean McVay and the BS that he pulled tonight, and we're just getting privy to it. According to Nate Atkins, who covers the Rams for The Athletic, Sean McVay ducked out of his press conference before Rams media could even get to the damn podium, only 10 minutes after the final whistle. And Nate Atkins goes on to say, I'm not sure I've ever seen anything like that in this league before. For Sean McVay to tuck his tail between his legs and duck reporters after an embarrassing-ass loss where they totally collapsed down the stretch, that's tough, man. Now, to Sean McVay's credit, the referees down the stretch were horrible. I gave you the number earlier. I got Peyton sent it to me saying the Rams called for 5 penalties in the final 2 minutes of the fourth quarter, which is tied for the most by any team in a game since 2000. That according to ESPN research. I get it. You were on the wrong side of some bad calls. Sean McVay, you better grow a pair, homie. You got to fight and face the music. Slim, you're the head coach. What sort of example are you setting for the rest of the organization? It's tough, man. Now, according to Nate Atkins, Sean McVay answered the first question from the beat, which was from Sarah Bishop or Sarah Barshop of NFL Nation, ESPN reporter. And then he walked off. Before the live stream started, he apparently answered 2 questions from Rams.com. And we know what type of questions are coming from Rams.com. So Sean McVay, yeah, I knew better, homie. 310-840-4910 is the number. Let's go to Boss out in Oakland wanting to check in. Boss, what's going on, man?
3: What's going on, big guy? What's up, nephew?
1: What's going on, man? How you doing?
3: I'm doing great. I got to say, man, your show was amazing, brother. You know, I never call into these shows because most of these guys is whack. They don't know their facts, and I'll be laughing all the way to the back. But I'm in a town, and we really like, I like what I'm hearing. And I got to say, man, I don't know why you downplaying.
1: I appreciate you, man.
3: Your commander.
1: Downplaying
3: what?
1: Who?
3: What?
1: Downplaying my commander? I'm not downplaying it, brother. I just got to keep it A-more than 92, man.
3: You saved your season. What do you mean? You know this is a favorite. Man, you know better than anybody else. 0-3? Kill yourself. You know what's going on. Everybody else, you trying to make it. Oh, they 0-3. Man, once you 0-3 in the NFL, you
1: it's
3: just
1: get
3: statistics.
1: The numbers say that you're dead and stinking after falling to 0-3, for sure.
3: Now, you're dead stinking, nephew. Now, let's get to my Raiders. Okay, we'll get to my Raiders. You know, that you are the only person that I will allow to say something slick because you're right. We should have did something besides getting Mendoza, but I'll leave that for another day.
1: I'm glad that you can agree with me on that, by the way, because I'm not trying to hate on y'all. I just am trying to tell y'all how y'all could have been even better to start the year.
3: Well, you're a Commanders fan. You guys have won titles. You won Super Bowls. You

0: buying the Raiders? Their most impressive victory of the season came today. When you think about what they did to Tyler Shuck in that New Orleans Saints offense, I just gave you the numbers in terms of how the Raiders finished today defensively. Their final five defensive possessions, fumble, punt, interception, fumble, fumble. Making things happen. That's what the Raiders were doing today, man. Big time win, for Las Vegas on the road against a Saints team that had to have been feeling themselves, man. So an impressive victory for sure. Was this the home opener today for New Orleans? Was this the home opener? They played at Baltimore, and then in week one, it was the home. Come on, man. They were at Detroit. So makes the win for Vegas that much more impressive. 310-840-4910. Taking your Sunday superlatives. Best win of the day. Worst loss of the day. Best individual performance. Let's go to Myron in Dallas wanting to chime in. Myron, what's going on, man?
1: Youngest in charge, man. Let me first congratulate you on your Commanders. I actually got them as the biggest win of the – no joke. The biggest win due to the fact that, your quarterback's down. You got some linemen down. And you guys came out there and left out with a W, which I think a little bit Seattle kind of underestimated you guys. But that's another story.
0: There we go. Look.
1: That's another story. Now, my worst loss, obviously, is the Cowboys. But I already told you we have a coaching problem. They're still learning how to win. Tonight was an excellent example of that fact, that they're still learning how to win, both on defense and offense. But
0: the call, Myron, down the stretch was awful.
1: Indeed. Like I said, they're still learning. They're still learning. And also, all of you New England fans are going to learn that Drake May ain't who you guys thought he was. He played a last-place schedule last year, and everybody was pumping him up. This year, playing a first-place schedule, he's going up against some tough defenses. And because last year he was able to get his confidence up by the time he ran across some good defenses, this year is not the same. And you can see the opposite happening. His confidence each game is fading based off of playing stronger defense. And I'm going to leave you with that, youngest in charge.
0: I appreciate
1: and again, congratulations.
0: Man. Yes, sir. And look, our guy Denton Day with the nickname of all nicknames, I hop on the team and he goes, are we going to talk about the schedule? When are we going to talk about the schedule? I'm like, what are we talking about? Like our meeting schedule during the week. He's talking about the damn Patriots and Drake May. Because that is what he was the beneficiary of in 2025 MVP runner-up campaign. But the moment that the competition ratcheted up, the moment that it wasn't 75 degrees and sunny, as I like to say, for our guy Drake May, he let himself go. 310-840-4910. I know a bunch of Cowboy fans want to get in. I do want to. Let's go to Paul in Cleveland. Paul, what's going on, man? We got Paul?
2: Is that me?
0: Is your name Paul, pal? What's up, man?
2: Yeah, sir, but I'm in Dallas.
0: Oh, you're in Dallas. My bad. What's going on?
2: I was calling to find out the outcome of the Broncos and Rams game, but I heard it. And I just got to talk about, why doesn't the Denver Broncos get any respect in the league? Why is everybody overlooking
0: them all the time? Why don't the Broncos get respect? Well, did you see how they won the game tonight? I mean, the referees were totally on their side.
2: I didn't get to catch the game because I just moved into my permanent residence. I've been homeless for 18 months down here in Dallas on the streets.
0: Wow, man. Congratulations to you.
2: Yeah, I didn't have a TV, so I couldn't watch none of the games, but I got a radio. And so I could only listen to the Cowboys game and heard that disaster.
0: here's how the Rams game finished up. The Rams were called for five penalties in the final 2 minutes of the fourth quarter, which is tied for the most by any team in a game since 2000. Matthew Stafford and company had the football on, what did they end up advancing into the 13-yard line? I want to play the final call for our guy. To let him hear how things actually went down. It was a choke job, if we're being honest, by the LA Rams. But you could say that the referees definitely played a hand in this one. I know they're not going to want to make excuses. The bigger story is that Sean McVay refused to go to the podium post game, or had a very brief stint at the podium post game. The

0: defense, though, of the Denver Broncos coming up big, Matthew Stafford and company. Jesus, ESPN, get your stupid ad off of my screen. Holy cow. Matthew Stafford and company got the football down to the 14-yard line. They ended up getting a 5-yard false start penalty called on Alaric Jackson. And then Matthew Stafford, one opportunity to seal the deal for the Rams. It went this way.
1: Here we go.
0: ESPN.
1: Stafford in the gun. Three receivers left, two right. Stafford gets the snap. Back to pass. Stafford throws down the middle to the end zone. It is intercepted by Hufanga, and the game is over. The second interception of the game for Hufanga seals it for the Broncos. And for a second straight week, Denver storms from behind, and they win it. The final of the night, the Broncos 30, the Rams 26.
0: The beautiful tones of Ryan Ratke on the call for Westwood One. That's how things ended. Matthew Stafford with a game-sealing interception to end things, and they fall to 1-2. If I would have told you back in August, when Aaron Donald was flirting with coming out of retirement, and they made the Myles Garrett trade, if I would have told you then that they were going to leave the month of September under 500, you would have told me I was a hater. 310-840-4910. As we get your Sunday superlatives to wrap things up here, a bunch of dudes still on the phones. We're going to try to get to all of you. Irish calling from Dallas. What's going on?
2: Thanks for taking my call. Yeah, I totally concur with you on the refs eating that one. That was terrible, that the end of that game. The Rams, I can't believe they're under 500 either. And I guess for my Cowboys, at least we're not 0-3, I guess.
3: Yeah.
2: The good thing. But the defense honestly played a lot better than expected. They had some big stops, goal line stand, I think. And the last one that was definitely on the coach. But the one play that really defined that game was that last drive for the Cowboys that made them have to go for three instead of getting seven. Seven would have been, I think,
0: totally missed, man. They totally mismanaged the end of the football game. You're damn right. I appreciate the call. Let's go to Will in Canada wanting to check in. Will, what's going on, man?
4: Hey, how's it going?
0: Going good, man. Going good. Appreciate you calling.
4: So I'm calling about the Cleveland Browns and Deshaun Watson scrambling through the pocket and throwing a perfect pass to Harold Fannin. What's going on with that?
0: Yeah, it was the game winner. He sucked for most of the day. Came up big, though, when his team needed him. I appreciate the call. 310-840-4910. Look, I'm appreciative of I wasn't expecting this, Denton, if I'm being honest. Like, all the people calling in trying to, like, congratulate Washington for winning, I don't want your congratulations. I'm not that type of fan. I'm in the bunker grinding with the real Commander fans that are sticking around through and through. I'm probably the only member of the DC media who picked this team to win today. If you go back and listen to every local show in the nation, if you go back on NFL.com and look at their analyst predictions, you on ESPN.com and use their analyst predictions, I was the guy that had the unmitigated gall to actually pick Washington today, and they actually followed my script and formula to a T. I thought the matchup on the interior defensive line, I thought we'd be able to win that. I thought they'd be able to set strong edges. They made Seattle one-dimensional, and they forced some turnovers. That's why they ultimately won. David Blau, better than the first-time coordinator in Dallas, calling man-to-man in a end-of-game prevent defense moment. Absolutely embarrassing. We wrap up the show each way, every single night, by putting the show to bed. We will do that on the other side. Plus, I'll give you my prediction for Monday Night Football. Bears and Eagles wrap up week number 3. We'll give you our predictions for that next.
5: 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Chicago hopes to get back on track after falling to 1-1 last week, while Jalen Hurts and the Eagles want to build on their 2-0 start. It's the Eagles at the Bears coming up on Monday Night Football.
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0: What a day it's been. What a day it has been. Week number 3 in the National Football League wraps up later on tonight with Monday Night Football. Kevin Harlan, Kurt Warner going to be on the call here for Westwood One. You can check out the pregame. Jamie Erdahl, Doug Peterson getting you ready for Eagles and Bears. That'll wrap up week number 3. Of the National Football League season. What a week it has been, man. Took a bunch of your calls on your Sunday superlatives. If you're going to catch the replay in the morning on your way to work, and you want to chime in with your Sunday superlatives, remember you can always keep the conversation rolling on social media. It is at NELL_BTP. Tweet at me with your Sunday superlatives. Best individual performance, worst loss of the day, best win of the day. I'm glad my team's in the fight still. If we were, look, I said it last week. It's going to be a long year if Washington ends up falling off the rails here. I'm going to be insufferable. I'm going to be crabby. I'm going to be in a bad mood. I tell you all the time, man, you can believe me all you want, or believe me or not, right? I'm an addict for the Washington Commanders. I wear a patch. I go to meetings. It's everything. To me. So I'm glad that they were able to shock the world and pick up what I consider to be the best win in the National Football League today. Worst loss, Patriots fans, you're cooked, dude. Like, I don't know what else to tell you. I wish I had some kind to say about how your team performed today. I wish I had some kind to say about how Drake May looked. I don't know what to tell you. You play Buffalo next week, too. Whew,
20: good luck. I just want to coach.
0: Yeah. He just wants to coach. Well, you shouldn't have been caught with you-know-who. Previewing Monday Night Football, while we have the opportunity to do so, the Philadelphia Eagles, to me, the most fraudulent of the 2-0 teams. Their run game has not gotten on track yet to this point. I don't believe Jalen Hurts is capable of keeping up his stellar play. Philly's 3.5-point favorites. It's going to be Case Keenum under center tonight. For the Chicago Bears, the run game of Chicago is really what they need to lean on if they're going to have a shot in this football game. I think they will. If you look at how Philadelphia has defended the run in the first 2 weeks, last week against Tennessee, they gave up 29 carries for 122 yards and 2 touchdowns. That was 4.2 yards a pop. There were a couple of explosive runs mixed in there, but the down-in, down-out consistency that Tennessee was able to have running the football should be a little alarming to Eagles fans. And then in week one against Washington, Washington ran it 32 times at 4 yards a pop. So I actually like Chicago tomorrow at home against Philadelphia. The only concern I have, and I already gave you my official prediction, I guess I can't walk it back. The only concern I have is, there have no pass rush. Talking about the Bears. This is going to be potentially another Jalen Hurts masterclass. I don't know if they're going to get their run game going against Chicago this week. If you're an Eagles fan, this should be your get-right game because Chicago's just not that good defensively. But we'll see, man, how it ultimately wraps up. Eagles and Bears to wrap up week number 3 of the NFL season. Eagles 3.5-point favorites via our friends at the DraftKings Sportsbook. I am going to pick I picked Chicago initially. I'm walking it back. I'm going to pick Philadelphia. They're just a better football team. Give me the Eagles to wrap things up. I'm back with you later tonight, 11 p.m. to 3 a.m. on Westwood One Sports Night.
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1: Rips it home on the backhand. 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And the Friars lead 6-0.
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1: Yes, indeedy. Westwood One Sports Night continues with the youngest in charge, Linnell Willingham, getting up to 3 a.m. Eastern Time as we continue to recap the day that was in the National Football League. Final Sunday of September, officially in the books around the landscape of the National Football League. We'll break it all down for you as we roll throughout the evening tonight, taking you up to 3 a.m. Eastern Time here on Westwood One Sports Night. You can check me out, Youngest in Charge, Linnell Willingham, Sunday through Wednesday nights here on Westwood One Sports Night, 11 p.m. to 3 a.m. Eastern Time, and then every Saturday, 7 p.m. to 11 p.m. Eastern Time for College Saturday Now. We're talking about the NFL right now, though, baby. A absolutely bonkers day that wrapped up in an absolutely bonkers way. The Los Angeles Rams trailing by 4, doing their damnedest in an end-of-game two-minute situation. They worked the football all the way down to the Denver Broncos' 14-yard line. They get a false start penalty with 2 seconds left to go in regulation. That backs them up from the 14 to the 19. Then Matthew Stafford trying his damnedest to will the Rams to victory. Here's how the final call sounded.
2: Here we go. Stafford in the gun. 3 receivers left, 2 right. Stafford gets the snap. Back to pass. Stafford throws down the middle to the end zone. It is intercepted by Hufanga, and the game is over. The second interception of the game for Hufanga seals it for the Broncos. And for a second straight week, Denver storms from behind, and they win it. The final tonight, the Broncos 30, the Rams 26.
1: Talanoa Hufanga coming up huge for the Denver Broncos defense, baby. Huge win for that group, a confident Denver team moving forward after they punched the LA Rams in the mouth. The one thing that I continue to harp on from the perspective of Denver is the resilience that they showed in this football game, being able to withstand Los Angeles' initial punch. And then in that fourth quarter, being able to, you know, continue to keep their foot on the gas and come from behind in the fourth as well, man. Just impressive stuff overall. Want to give love to the quarterback as well. Bo Nix tonight in the first half was not very good. Finishes just 17-34, 186, 2 touchdowns and a pick. But I thought, you know, when they needed him the most, he came up big, avoiding pressure, taking some shots down the field, creating some explosives for this Denver Broncos offense. A lot to be excited about if you're a fan of the Broncos. On the flip side, for the Los Angeles Rams, kind of an ugly performance tonight, if we're being honest. And defensively, for this group to kind of falter the way that they did down the stretch, the pass rush in particular coming up small and not really being able to impact things at the end of this football game, I think it's fascinating, dude. Because that Rams defense in 2 of the first 3 weeks of the season has not really played well, if we're being honest. In 2 of the first 3 weeks of the NFL season, the Los Angeles Rams defense has not played worth a damn. They got punched in the mouth in Australia in the opener against the Niners. And then in the second half, they got punched in the mouth tonight by Bo Nix and the Denver Broncos. This Rams defense, it's got to be better. It's got to be better. And if it doesn't get better, the Rams aren't going to meet expectations for the 2026 season. They're just not. It's been, honestly, a really controversial day in the National Football League as far as I'm concerned. There's something that I'm pretty hot about that I don't know if anyone else is. I just ask, and look, it's the first 4 weeks of the season for the officials of the NFL as well. I just ask for consistency from the refs of the National Football League. It's been a very inconsistent start to the year for the officials around the league. And there's one call in particular that today the officials could not get right. And all I ask for, right, when it comes to the officials, I understand that every ruling that they have is really their discretion. Every penalty that's called is up to the discretion of the official. All I ask for is consistency. And what we could not get today, and if you pay close attention to it moving forward, it may be an issue that plagues the officials all year long. They cannot get offensive PI versus defensive PI correct. And just to keep it eight more than 92 today, the defenders got totally hosed. You saw it in the Dallas game against Baltimore, where CeeDee Lamb basically yanks down the defensive back in front of him by the arm, and then the defender gets called for DPI. In that Cowboys situation, the football got advanced to the one-yard line as a result of it. It's hot garbage, man. I just ask that they're consistent. I know you're not going to be perfect. I know you're not going to get every call right. But the lack of consistency with offensive PI versus defensive PI in particular is crazy. And I get it, right? The National Football League is going to always cater towards the offense. The National Football League is always going to give a damn more about the offense. But, man, the defense has got to throw them a bone. Throw them a bone. The plays that we saw today, as far as the defenders, as far as I'm concerned, getting hosed, it's egregious. And in the Cowboys game, it did not impact, you know, a win or a loss. But, man, in this Broncos game, you make the argument that it had something to do with the outcome. It's crazy. I just want consistency, though. That's all I ask for. Now, remember, earlier this offseason, there was discussion about whether or not we were going to have the officials this year. They were potentially training scabs, getting scabs ready to go. So it's going to be fascinating to see. Bottom line is week number three, almost over. The Denver Broncos leaving the month of September over 500. And on the flip side, the Rams are not. Rams house. I tell you all the time how stupid your hashtag is. You can't call yourself Rams house when you have absolutely no home field advantage at all. You almost have a home field disadvantage. So you got to change your hashtag. But Rams house. If I would have told you all back in August when Aaron Donald got the blessing of his wife to hop off the couch when L.A. pulled the trigger on the Myles Garrett deal, if I would have told you at that point your football team was going to be under 500 after the month of September, you'd tell me I was tripping. You'd tell me I didn't know ball. You'd tell me I need to get another job. That's y'all's favorite bit to do. You'd be pissed. Here's the other thing that you wouldn't be able to believe. In two of the first 3 weeks, this Rams defense has given up 27 or more points. Think about all of the capital. Think about all of the resources that have been spent on that side of the football. The Myles Garrett deal, the Trent McDuffie trade, bringing in Jalen Watson. Come on. Where are the results? Where are the results? If you're a fan of the Los Angeles Rams, I don't know how you're sleeping easy tonight. I'd be pissed. Your defense, which you spent ridiculous resource and capital on, it's not that good. And I'm being nice when I call it not that good. I'm being nice when I say that they're not that good. They look awful right now. But here's the thing. Remember what I started off the show saying? This is the reality about this part of the season. As we wrap up the third Sunday of the NFL season, right, we're starting to get answers on what's real and what's not. At this current juncture, are you believing what you're seeing from the Rams defense? Are they as bad as they've put on tape in two out of the first 3 weeks of the season? That's what I mean here. If you're a Rams fan, right, the fact that you've made it out of September alive, although it doesn't feel great right now, you got a massive bandage over you. You're on breathing treatment, right? Doesn't feel great, but you made it out of September alive. You could be the Houston Texans. You could be the Los Angeles Chargers, right? You could be dead and stinking right now. You could be the Tampa Bay Buccaneers. So, like I continue to reiterate, while I'm going to sit up here and be critical of teams, right? That's my job, to give you astute analysis. while I'm able to sit up here and be critical, I also understand the context that surrounds the first month of the season and what you see within the first month of the season. We're still trying to figure out what it is or what it ain't with certain teams. And for the Los Angeles Rams, my big takeaway with that group is, do I think they're a good football team? Yes. Too talented to not be. Too well coached to ultimately not be. But they're not perfect. And they're not the best team in the NFL right now. Or the NFC, for that matter. They're just not. So, as we continue to ease our way into the month of October, and week four comes up, and we get more answers on what it is for this group, right? I figure we gotta start talking about it, though. We gotta start seeing some trends here. We gotta start having some concrete thoughts on what we're seeing. But I'm gonna give the Rams defense another week. I'm going to give the Rams defense the benefit of the doubt, like I continue to say. They're too talented on that side of the football. And guess who they face next week? If they get torched next week, then they're just bad. They play Philadelphia, whose offense has been hard to watch at times throughout the first 2 weeks of the NFL season, the first 3 weeks of the NFL season. We'll see him in action tomorrow night, taking on Ben Johnson's Chicago Bears. But, man, if you're a fan of the Rams here, what's up with our defense, Slim? That's the side of the ball that we should be able to hang our hat on. I know we got an MVP offensively. I know we got arguably the best receiver duo in football in Puka and Tay Adams. But, man, that defense is where you spent a lot of premium capital this offseason. And guess what, Rams House? I'm going to call you by your stupid hashtag because that's what you deserve. Every time you all lose, you know what I'm going to bring up? Every time you all lose, you know what I'm going to have the unmitigated gall to bring up? That your stupid franchise that clearly isn't perfect and has holes, you wasted your most valuable asset and resource this offseason on a quarterback that's not even the damn backup. Every time the Rams lose, I'm going to be the guy. I'm going to be the guy to remind you of the stupid-ass decision that you made this offseason. You know what you could use right now? Another defensive back. You know who you could use right now? Akeem Mesidor, who's balling out of control right now for the Los Angeles Chargers. He should be playing for you. You could have took him with the 13th pick, but no. You decided to take that left-handed twerp that couldn't even beat out drunk-ass Stetson Bennett. What are we doing, Rams House? And Philadelphia ain't going to be no cakewalk. If there is one team over the past two seasons that has absolutely had the number of the Los Angeles Rams, it is the Philadelphia Eagles. Make no mistake about it. Regular season and playoffs. They have had the Rams number. So you can think it's a cakewalk if you want to, going into the link. Is there such thing as a must-win game in the first weekend of October? Is there such thing as a must-win game in the first weekend of October? The reality that the Rams are facing right now, we've left the month of September. We're getting ready to exit the month of September, and the Rams are in the basement of the NFC West with the Arizona Cardinals. Who would have thought? Who would have thought? This is like me when I was in the sixth grade at Shady Grove Middle School. It's Christmas time. Everyone's lining up for the cool grays, right? The Jordans that were getting ready to come out. The last time the cool grays came out before like 3 years ago was in middle school. And I don't know if you all are familiar with like Jordan release culture. People are lining up at malls. Sad. People are getting killed over these things. So me being a selfish 11-year-old, I wanted my aunt and uncle to go stand in line at the local mall, risk getting shot and killed, to go get me the six ring, to get me the cool grays, right? Everybody loves cool grays. One of the best Jordans out. Jordan 11 is probably the most cool Jordan to wear in terms of like with a regular outfit, right? Everybody wanted them though, the cool grays. I got to open one present on Christmas Eve, And I saw the box, and it looked like a pair of shoes. And I thought, you know what? I'm not going to open it. I'm not going to open it. I'm going to wait until it's time for me to go back to school to ultimately open this up. Because I wanted it to be fresh. I didn't want them out the box. I didn't want air hitting them. They had those icy bottoms. So if certain air quality hits it, they turn yellow. I wanted them to be crisp. Right? I ended up with cool gray six rings. If anyone's familiar with Team Jordans, you know that the six rings, if your folks told you they got you a pair of cool grays and you opened up the box and it was a pair of cool gray six rings, you'd be ready to vomit in your mouth. But shout out to my aunt and uncle, doing what they can, trying to please me. I say all that to say this, that's what the LA Rams feel like. All offseason, we've been glazing this team, talking about the moves they made. They're one of the largest Super Bowl favorites in recent memory. Talking about, you know, the odds to win over at our friends at the DraftKings Sportsbook. They're the cool grays. Everybody wants them. You open them up, you play some football, they're looking like cool gray six rings through the first 3 weeks of the NFL season. Not what we want. More importantly, like me back in sixth grade, not what we expected. If I'm a Rams fan, though, I'm pissed. Because the schedule, like I continue to say, does not get easier, right? It's Philadelphia. Next week's a must-win. They got to go at Philadelphia next weekend before playing host to Buffalo on Monday Night Football on October the 12th. And I know Buffalo looked human today. But, man, Rams got to figure it out here. They've got expectations. They do. Not a lot of teams in the NFL have, or not a lot of teams, no teams in the NFL, to me, should have as high expectations as the Rams when you consider the way that they pushed all of their chips to the middle for the 2026 season. Yet they drafted someone that's not going to be able to contribute. Am I petty for continuing to talk about that? It's going to matter, and it's going to become more relevant as the season rolls on. You know why? Because as their flaws continue to be exposed, you know what argument's going to always be able to be made? Well, you could have used your first-round pick to fill that hole. How do you go from F them picks? It's still F them picks, I guess. Like, F our most valuable pick is what Les Snead said. I'm still baffled by it. The Rams got to figure some things out. They look good in the first half, throwing the first punch against Denver, but shout out to the Broncos continuing to punch back. I know it feels like I've made it all about the LA Rams tonight in terms of what happened. I do want to give Denver credit. And I've used the same word all night to describe the attitude and the play of this group. There is a level of resiliency that they have shown all night long. And on that final drive defensively, you saw it come to the forefront, baby, coming up with a turnover and a pick after giving up that big play over the middle of Kyren Williams. It could have been easy for people to turn and point fingers at each other. Why is the middle of the field so open? How are we about to blow this opportunity? But that young football team rallied together, looked each other in the eyes and said, let's go, let's stop making excuses, and let's ball. Because guess what? 2-1 feels a hell of a lot better than 1-2. Just ask Rams House. What a stupid hashtag. 310-840-4910 is the number here on Westwood One Sports Tonight. Youngest in charge, Linnell Willingham, getting you up to 3 a.m. Eastern Time, recapping everything that happened on the Sunday that was in the National Football League. We'll get you a preview of Monday Night Football before we get out of here. Eagles and Bears wrap up the Week 3 slate in the National Football League. I said it during the week on Westwood One Sports Tonight that this was Separation Sunday. We're going to learn a hell of a lot more about these teams in the NFL as we continue to get more games played, man. But this was an interesting one. There are consequences when you fall short of expectations. There are positive consequences when you exceed expectations. A lot of teams in the NFL feeling the wrath and the result of both. I want to pat myself on the back while we have the opportunity to do so. We're going to do that before we exit this midnight hour on the East Coast. 310-840-4910 is how you get at me. This is Westwood One Sports Night. Remember, there's a bunch of different ways you can check out the show. You can hit us up in the YouTube chat. Just search Westwood One Sports Night. Like, subscribe, comment. And then you can check us out, SiriusXM Channel 260, one of our over 200-plus affiliates. And then if you want to keep the convo rolling on social media with me, it is at NELL_BTP. The National Football League made its debut in Brazil earlier this afternoon. The game did not disappoint, but one defense did. I'll tell you who next here on Westwood One Sports Night.
3: Kevin Harlan here from Monday Night Football on Westwood One. Join me and Hall of Fame quarterback Kurt Warner this week from Chicago and Soldier Field for the Philadelphia Eagles and the Bears. Chicago hopes to get back on track after falling to 1-1 last week, while Jalen Hurts and the Eagles want to build on their 2-0 start. It's the Eagles at the Bears coming up on Monday Night Football.
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0: Westwood One Sports presents Linnell Willingham.
1: Yes, sir. You're the big voice guy, youngest in charge. Linnell Willingham rocking out with you as I get you up to 3 a.m. Eastern time here on Westwood One Sports Night, recapping an electric day in the National Football League. What a day it was, man. Another data point so we can figure out what it is and what it ain't when it comes to the top teams in the National Football League. As we ease our way, into the 1 a.m. hour on the East Coast, we'll do what we do each and every Sunday here on Westwood One Sports Night, our Sunday superlatives, as we'll go through the best win of the day, the worst loss of the day, and then we'll introduce who do you love. I'll give some love to my top performers of the day in the National Football League. One of the dudes that may be up as a nominee for being the top performer in the National Football League today, Ravens wide receiver Zay Flowers. Missed last weekend with a hamstring injury. He was back today in full force. 5 catches, 84 yards, including a 27-yard completion. He's just as electric as they come with the football in his hands in terms of the run-after-the-catch stuff. I mean, he's just a really, really difficult dude to stay in front of. He gave this Dallas Cowboys football team the blues really all afternoon long. And if we're being honest here, right, and that's all I know how to be when it comes to you guys, if we're being honest here, the Dallas Cowboys, in the way that they handled their end-of-game situation, look, Brian Schottenheimer is a great offensive mind. I think everyone can understand that. We also know he's working with arguably the best receiver duo in football and a top 5, top 7 quarterback in the sport in Dak Prescott. But despite all of that, we give him his credit. His end-of-game management today, honestly, was a fireable offense. The way that he handled the end-of-game scenario for the Dallas Cowboys today was a fireable offense. The Baltimore Ravens, first of all, their ability to go 27 yards over the middle to Zay Flowers to get Tyler Loop in field goal range, they should have never gotten that opportunity because the Dallas Cowboys should have used all of the clock. They should have used all of the clock when trying to tie the football game up. You know your defense is terrible. You know you're going up against Lamar Jackson, arguably the best quarterback in the entire damn league. Yet you gave them, and I know you're probably thinking, well, it's 7 seconds. What are they supposed to do? They should get a stop. It should have been no time on the clock when that field goal ultimately was attempted. Right? And I get it, right? It's third and goal, right, from the 5-yard line. In that scenario, you know what I'm doing? I'm keeping the football on the ground in that scenario if I am Dallas. Because what you don't want to do, right? What you don't want to do in that scenario, what you don't want to do is leave the Ravens any time on the clock. And in that scenario, that's what they did. I think the false start that Schoonmaker had ultimately kind of starts the snowball effect of poor things happening in succession to the Dallas Cowboys. But, man, I just thought the decision at the end of the game there from Coach Schottenheimer just wasn't very smart. And I think the bigger issue, while Shotty is sitting here getting it and getting it for me, man, Christian Parker deserves it as well. How the hell do you let your defense, in that situation, for you to be playing man-to-man defense? I mean, we might as well shoot this out into the ether, too, because, like, hot damn. As much as we want to crush Coach Shotty, Christian Parker, brother, you can wear your Cartiers on the sideline and your chrome heart jeans all you want and think you're the coolest man on planet Earth. You made the stupidest defensive call I've ever seen. Almost as bad as the Redskins call made back in Tennessee. They got DJ Swearinger cut because he called the damn coaching staff out for it. For you to go man-to-man coverage in that situation where they've got to drive the length of the field, you idiot. And I don't like the name call because I don't know Christian Parker from a can of paint. He would whoop my ass, though. But I don't know him from a can of paint, you know? So I don't want a name call. But damn, brother, you couldn't make a stupider call defensively. Why in that situation are you not playing prevent? Keeping everything in front of you. They teach that at the little league level, Slim. Inexcusable the way that the Dallas Cowboys handled themselves at the end of that game. It was awful. The best part about today in the NFL, and I'm putting my pride to the side as a Commander fan, the Cowboys and the Ravens put on a hell of a contest over across the pond, man. They did. If this was your interest, and they were saying it, kudos to Jim Nance and J.J. Watt throughout the broadcast. They continued to say it. If this is your introduction to NFL football, boy, are you getting an absolute treat. A game that went down to the wire. Ravens kicker Tyler Loop, after costing them an opportunity at the postseason last year, playing a hero in the Ravens' debut across the pond in Brazil. Here's the game-winning Tyler Loop field goal. In Portuguese, ladies and gentlemen, versatility matters here. You can call it in Portuguese, you can call it in English, you can call it in Spanglish. Bottom line is, though, the Baltimore Ravens, big fat winners, thanks to their young pup kicker. If you thought it sounded great in American, in English, sounds even better in Portuguese. Tyler Loop, you're a hero, pal.
2: Para tentar ganhar o jogo pro Baltimore Ravens. 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
1: What a call! Shout out to the Portuguese, man. That's a hell of a call, baby. Getting the vibe, capturing the moment. And I mentioned it briefly a moment ago. Tyler Loop missed a field goal at the end of regulation last year against the Steelers, a chip shot field goal at that, that would have sent the Baltimore Ravens to the playoffs. For him to be in this situation today, in position to win the game for his team across the pond, and they needed a W after what happened last week against New Orleans at home. That was big time, man. Big time stuff from Tyler Loop. Big time stuff from the Ravens even trusting him in that situation, man. But as much credit as I want to give Baltimore, I mean, the Dallas Cowboys totally pissed down their leg in this situation. The end of game clock management from Cowboys head coach Brian Schottenheimer was awful. The defensive play calling from rookie defensive coordinator Christian Parker, that stunk as well. Luckily for

0: in that situation. Can we talk about the real issue, though, that actually existed and happened? I think Dak Prescott and George Pickens at the end of this football game were totally not on the same page. Like, if you watch this thing and you saw the body language and the post-snap communication, and I won't even say communication between Dak and George, between Dak and Dak, because Dak was cussing himself out walking off the field. And when I say cussing himself out, you know who he's really cussing at. It's George Pickens. On one of the incompletions that Shotty's referencing there, Dak throws the ball like George Pickens should be running the fade, and George Pickens runs a stop route. So for a veteran group in an end-of-game situation, those dudes are too highly paid to piss that situation away. Excuse my French. They're too highly paid to not be on the same page. This is why George, newsflash, pal. Crash out 101. NFL young boy. Listen up. Right? This is why you came to training camp, pal. This is why you decided to not throw a BF about playing on the franchise tag and decided to show up so you can get reps with that. Those reps paying off right now? Did those reps pay off in this huge end-of-game situation? No, it didn't. You all sleep on the nickname, by the way. NFL young boy. That is what we need to be referring to George Pickens as. Just the crash out of all crash outs. Missed opportunity, man. I'd be extremely disappointed if I was a Dallas Cowboys fan tonight, because all week long, I'm talking to my uncle. He said, man, we got no shot. We ain't got no shot to win. We glad we beat y'all. We ain't got no shot to win against Baltimore. You had every shot to win today. You should have won this game. You lost this game because of a lack of attention to detail. And you know what that ultimately comes down to? Coaching. And who pissed down their leg at the end of this game? The offensive play caller, Brian Schottenheimer, and the defensive play caller, Christian Parker. The devil is in the details when it comes to why the Dallas Cowboys ultimately came up short today. On the flip side for Baltimore, as I've continued to talk about, Lamar Jackson today, 15 to 20, 186, 2 touchdowns, 6 carries, 50 yards on the ground. As comfortable as they looked today, the only question I have is, damn, is this the Ravens getting their groove and hitting their stride after a dud last weekend, or is this a byproduct of the Cowboys defense just being god-awful? I think it's a little bit of both. Still trying to figure it out, though. Because Dallas defensively, man, I mean, every group that they've went up against, this group looks lost at times in the back end. For Zay, like, if I was a Cowboys fan, I know my uncle was probably ready to cry his eyes out, man. It's a heartbreaker if you're a fan. Because if you're a Cowboys fan, this has been the story for you. Really, the entire Dak Prescott era. It's the third consecutive quarterback, or the second consecutive quarterback, that we're seeing this group waste their prime. They wasted Tony Romo and Ezekiel Elliott's prime. They're now wasting Dak Prescott's prime because they won't get a defense. They won't put out a formidable unit on that side of the football. Once again, at least through the first 3 weeks of the season, these same exact issues plaguing Brian Schottenheimer and the Dallas Cowboys. Nutty stuff. Nutty, nutty stuff. 310-840-4910 is the number here on Westwood One Sports Nights. The number to hit us up on the talking text line. You can get at us in the YouTube chat as well. Just search Westwood One Sports Night on YouTube. Make sure you like, subscribe, comment. You can get long-form content, YouTube shorts, instant reaction to all the top action in the National Football League earlier today. And, of course, you can check out the YouTube live stream, which we have for you 7 days a week. 310-840-4910 is the number. After 3 weeks of play in the National Football League, there's one clear-cut NFL Coach of the Year, and it's not who you're thinking about. I'll tell you who next.
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0: Hall of Fame quarterback Kurt Warner this week from Chicago and Soldier Field for the Philadelphia Eagles and the Bears. Chicago hopes to get back on track after falling to 1-1 last week, while Jalen Hurts and the Eagles want to build on their 2-0 start. It's the Eagles at the Bears coming up on Monday Night Football.
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1: Yes, indeed, the youngest in charge, Linnell Willingham, rocking out with you as we get you up to 3 a.m. Eastern time here on Westwood One Sports Night with you each and every Sunday night here on Westwood One Sports Night, recapping the day that was within the landscape of the National Football League. And the theme of tonight's show, what I've continued to say since we first got things cracking tonight, as we wrap up the third Sunday of the NFL season, we're starting to get some answers on what's real and what's not. Still, as we continue to find out these answers, everybody's in the fight still, right? There's only three teams that I think are dead and stinking: the Titans, the Dolphins, and the Arizona Cardinals. They're going nowhere fast. Everybody else, even the 0-3 Chargers, even the 0-3 Bucks, even the 0-3 Texans, everyone else has life. They do. Can you survive this portion of the season? Can you survive this portion of the season? Some teams can, some teams can't. If you can make it to the second week of October and you're at 500 or right below, you're still in the fight. It's an eye test thing for me as well. And as bad as I'm going to bury the Chargers, as bad as I'm going to bury the Texans, as bad as I'm going to bury the Bucks, I'm going to give them one more week. I'm going to give them one more week to show me that, hey, this isn't who we are. Certain things you need a month to figure out, right? Like, there are certain things that you're going to need some more time to figure out as teams reveal things about themselves. I don't have to wait on certain things, though. Through 3 weeks of NFL football, one, I'm as right as I've ever been. And then two, Browns head coach Todd Monken to me is the clear-cut NFL coach of the year. Through 3 weeks of football, make no mistake about it, Browns head coach Todd Monken is the NFL coach of the year. Think about how Cleveland started their season off. They got their face kicked in week one on the road against the Jacksonville Jaguars. And then in consecutive weeks, they went to Tampa to play a desperate Bucs team that needed a win, and they won with late game execution. Today, at home in their home opener, juiced up in front of the Browns faithful, they held a Panthers offense that had been tacky hot to start the year, scoring 37 in the opener and then 34 last weekend. They held that group to 18 points. And oh, once again, the end of game execution was absolutely out of this world. So if you're looking for something to hang your hat on, if you're looking for something concrete within the first 3 weeks of the NFL season, Todd Monken and the Cleveland Browns, say what you want, they're back. As far as I'm concerned, they never left. I was the guy that sat on this national platform and told you back in the summer that I wouldn't be surprised if the entire AFC North made the postseason. Well, guess what, America? After the final Sunday in September, the Browns are going into the month of October above 500. They haven't been above 500 since 2023, America. This is what happens when you get the right leader in place. Todd Monken is old school. Todd Monken is cutthroat. And most importantly, Todd Monken is not going to have players in the dark in terms of how he feels about them. You're going to know where things stand when it comes to Todd Monken, when it comes to the Cleveland Browns. Why him over other coaches as the coach of the year? Because what he's had to deal with this summer, he's having to play Deshaun Watson right now, knowing that Deshaun Watson's not the best option for them to win. And I'm going to continue to say it because I watch these Browns games throughout the course of the first three weekends of the NFL year. Deshaun Watson today was not very good. Yeah, he threw the game-winning touchdown, but as a whole, Deshaun Watson wasn't very good. 16 of 30, 144 yards, two touchdowns. He had 45 yards on the ground as well. But man, the skill dudes for Cleveland is why they're 2-1 right now. The play of Quinshon Judkins today, the play of Denzel Boston, the play of KC Concepcion, the play of Harold Fannin, who had two touchdowns today, including the game winner. By the way, D-Day, Bryson Tremaine, 4 for 83 today for the Carolina Panthers.
2: there's that. Carolina getting some unsung heroes stepping up with the Cokehead being on the sideline. Talking about Jalen Coker. I just think for Cleveland, this is what I've told you guys all offseason. Whoever is under center for the Browns, you're going to have a chance to have success because the skill group is that damn good. And through the first couple of weeks of the NFL season, the offensive line, in terms of pass pro, has been that damn good. They're still figuring things out in terms of their traditional run game. But, man, there is a lot to like. There is a hell of a lot to like about what we've seen from the Cleveland Browns. And I think Todd Monken, what he does, his ability to instill confidence in Deshaun Watson while all of the country is telling him how terrible he is and how he doesn't deserve to be the guy. Like, I think Todd Monken deserves credit for that. He does. It takes a special leader, a special individual, to genuinely inject life into somebody. Todd Monken able to do that. Here was Todd Monken post-game giving Deshaun Watson and the offense their credit for the late touchdown drive.
3: He went back in, and guess what? All the fans wanted to see is us score a damn touchdown. Isn't that what they want to see? Isn't that it? And then we're all back, right? Play good football. Not have stupid penalties, right? Isn't that right?
2: That's it. Clean up the penalties, play good football, and the Cleveland Browns can compete with just about anybody. This is what I get frustrated about, guys. People are going to make Sunday and what happened to Cleveland about Deshaun Watson. Like I said, Deshaun Watson's ass was terrible. I watched the game. He didn't play very well. This defense, though, for them to stymie Bryce Young and the Panthers the way that they did, Carolina's been one of the hottest offenses in the NFL through the first two weekends of the NFL season. They just have been. 34 points last week, 37 points in the opener against Chicago. They got held to 18 points today by the Cleveland Browns. Shout out to this Browns defense, man. Coming up big, they forced a turnover. Most importantly, though, this is what was the difference. They held Carolina to 4 of 15 on third down, 0 of 3 on fourth down. So they came up big and had some massive defensive stops when it mattered the most. Like, that's big-time stuff. And think about it. When you're a new coach and in your first game of the season, your team gets their ass kicked, it's very easy to lose a locker room early, especially a locker room that is as fragile as the Cleveland Browns locker room. What do I mean by that? They're a team that hasn't had a whole lot of success over the past decade. So when I say they're a fragile locker room, when you haven't had success and then you bring in a new voice and that new voice doesn't have immediate success, it's very easy to lose the locker room early in the year. Todd Monken doing the exact opposite. The Cleveland Browns right now playing for their head coach Todd Monken. They moved to 2-1, over 500 going into the month of October for the first time since 2023. More Westwood One Sports Night next.
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2: 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Just play the game one way. You hit a ball in the gap, run. 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
1: Alex Cora. 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

0: Westwood One Sports presents Linnell Willingham.
1: Yes, indeedy. Westwood One Sports Night continues as we get you up to 3 a.m. Eastern Time, breaking down everything that happened in the landscape of the National Football League today. What a Sunday it was. The final Sunday in the month of September, baby. We're all ready, about to be getting ready to play October football. And I say the same thing every year when it comes to the National Football League in this time of year. When you fall under 500 in the month of September, it begins to get late very, very early. That is the reality that some teams right now are facing in the National Football League. It is going to get very, very late early if some teams don't ultimately figure out a way to turn this thing around and to just be better, man. And it feels like as we get geared up for tomorrow night, and we'll wrap up the week with Monday Night Football, it feels like as we get geared up for Monday Night Football tomorrow, and it's kind of been my theme of the show here tonight, we're still figuring things out. I know some people want to jump to conclusions about what you've seen to this point, but as we wrap up the third Sunday of the NFL season, right, we're starting to get some answers on what's real and what's not. Teams are going to continue to get better. Most importantly, and the better way to put it, teams are going to be able to reveal themselves to us. Teams are going to continue to reveal themselves to us in terms of what it is and what it ain't, what they are and what they are not. And the most promising thing, and if you're an NFL fan, the thing that you should relish in, if you're Roger Goodell and those greedy hogs at the league office, what you should relish in right now is after your first 3 weeks of play, there are only a couple of teams that genuinely are not in the fight, right? There are only a couple of teams that are currently dead and stinking, right, is how I would put it. I look at Miami, Tennessee, and the Arizona Cardinals as the groups that I look at and go, you know what? Yeah, your team, your season, probably over at this point. And it's only October. So that's the tough part about it. We'll get to Sunday superlatives coming up in a second. I want you to line up on the phones with that as well. 310-840-4910. Give me your Sunday superlatives. The best win of the day. The worst loss of the day. The player of the day. 310-840-4910. I'll give you mine coming up here in about 20 minutes. But I do want to double click and give a group some flowers that earned it today. And this is what I said, right? It goes back to the sentiment of, hey, you can't hang on to everything that you've seen through 3 weeks of football before your team played today, 2 weeks of football. The Pittsburgh Steelers heading into this game today against the Cincinnati Bengals, the Pittsburgh Steelers were a whopping 5 of 25 on third down entering this game tonight, this afternoon against Cincinnati. They finished the afternoon 7-12 on third down, and they scored 30 points, a season high for the Pittsburgh Steelers. And offensively, they showed a pulse. Offensively, they showed life. Here's the damnedest and the darndest thing about it. They did it against a Bengals defense that had been one of the best in football to start the year. That Bengals defense, say what you want, through the first two weekends in the NFL, you can make a real argument the Bengals were a top 10, damn near top 5 defense in all of the NFL. And Aaron Rodgers today, turning back the clock, not one, not two, but 3 touchdowns for Aaron. But Steeler fans, I ain't going to bury the lead. I'm no dummy. The reason the Pittsburgh Steelers had success today offensively, the reason that the Pittsburgh Steelers were able to put up 30 points today, the reason that Aaron Rodgers was able to throw 3 touchdowns is the fact that this Steelers run game, which had been virtually non-existent through the first two weekends of the season, this Steelers run game came to play. They were moving people at the line of scrimmage. Think about that NFL Films footage that was just dropped of Dexter Lawrence popping it, talking like he's the best defensive player on the planet. Mason McCormick said, I ain't having none of that. Zach Frazier said, I ain't having none of that. The hell with Big Dexter Lawrence. We're going to move him. We're going to move Boye Mafe's big ass. We're going to move the hand clapper John Allen to the tune, right? To the tune of 138 yards on the ground. They averaged 6 yards a carry today against the Cincinnati Bengals defense. Crazy part about it, last weekend, Cincinnati held the Texans to 60 yards on the ground on 18 carries. Week one, against the Tampa Bay Buccaneers, they held the Bucs to 89 yards on the ground. So this Bengals defense playing the run has been pretty damn good. Has been. Not today, though. Pittsburgh coming out and really picking up a statement win. And I know for Steelers fans, things may have seemed a little bit doom and gloom, but as we exit the last Sunday of September, there is only one division in the NFL where every team is over 500. It's the AFC North. There was some late night sports talk host here on Westwood One Sports that told you the entire AFC North was going to qualify for the postseason. I then walked it back a couple of weeks later, so it lost its theme a little bit. But I had the idea, and it really has to do with how good all of these teams are individually. And I know people are not going to hear much of me talking about how good the Browns are individually, but like, dog, look at what they did today. You can try to minimize it. You can try and act as if it's no big deal all you want. They held one of the most high-octane offenses in football today to 18 points. We did Overreaction Monday last week. We do it every Monday on Westwood One Sports Night. One of my overreactions last week is Bryce Young is the front-runner for MVP through the first 2 weeks because of that's how much he's balled. That's how much that Panthers offense has been in rhythm. Not today. That crowd was rocking. And the Browns picked up a big-time win, man. The entire division should be feeling good. As far as Pittsburgh is concerned, though, hopefully this is something, if you're a Steelers fan, that you can build on, right? You hope that your offensive line and your pass game turned a corner today. One of the wilder plays in this game, big Darnell Washington, had a 47-yard reception today. Rumbling, tumbling, and it was like 41 yards after the catch, dog. You got to Google it. Rumbling, tumbling down the sideline. And the poor Bengals linebacker who was asked to make the simple tackle in the flat. I know he's going to get cussed out in the film session saying, damn it, all you got to do is make the tackle. Who the hell's tackling big Darnell Washington? That boy can rumble, man. He got paid this offseason by Pittsburgh. Good on them. He's basically a sixth offensive lineman who can catch, who can run routes for you. It's an absolute cheat code that he is a part of their offense. The skill guys made plays. Darnell Washington made plays today. Roman Wilson came up with some big plays today. That was really the name of the game today. It was about the Pittsburgh Steelers playmakers making plays. That's the difference between today and the first couple of weeks of the season. Jaylen Warren today, guys, had damn near 200 yards from scrimmage. He had 127 yards on the ground. He had 50 yards as a receiver. Just big-time stuff, man, as DK Metcalf and Aaron Rodgers continue to try to work their kinks out. He had just 3 catches for 31 yards on 5 targets. So DK still off to kind of a slow start here to start the season. All is well, though, in Yinzertown, man. The Steel City feeling pretty darn good, including their head coach, Mike McCarthy, Pittsburgh native. Big, big win for the group. Nobody happier than Mike McCarthy. He spoke post-game about how his team got it done.
2: We felt that we needed to score points to win this game. I wrote down 31 in my notes going in as far as a target, you know, and that's the last time I'm going to say something like that because that was stupid for that to come out of my mouth. But I just knew that I felt that we needed to score points. And because I think, you know, a lot of play calling a lot of times is mindset.
1: Hey, first of all, Big Mac, and we can call him Big Mac because he won today. I don't mind that. Y'all know how I get down. I want all the transparency possible in terms of hearing the thought process of head coaches, hearing some of the conversation and the behind-the-scenes stuff that happens during the week. Like, I'm all here for it. That, to me, that's what I live for, man. But the Pittsburgh Steelers, that's a big-time win, man. It is. And their defense, it was interesting the comments that Mike McCarthy made, because that defense, to me, should be better when you consider the household names that exist there, right? They haven't played that great, though, to start the year. And today, it was big play after big play after big play given up, but the defense came up huge near the end, or at the end, rather, of regulation. Strip sack on Joe Burrow to ultimately seal the deal. None of that happens, though, if it wasn't for this offense of the Pittsburgh Steelers finally getting their groove back. It was the run game spearheaded by Jaylen Warren that really, you know, got things going here throughout the course of this football game. I've talked about it really all season long. That's what matters the most for the Pittsburgh Steelers is their run game, because when you're able to get that run game going, they're able to work off of play action. And you saw Aaron Rodgers have a vintage performance here as his retirement tour continues. Aaron Rodgers early in this football game hooking up with one of my favorite young wide receivers in the NFL, Roman Wilson, on a deep shot. It went this way.
3: Fake the handoff. Rodgers looking end zone. Touchdown! Skoronic for the score!
1: That was Aaron Rodgers hooking up with Mr. Ben Skoronic today. By the way, another unheralded dude on this Pittsburgh Steelers offense, man, in terms of what he brings to the table. Dude that's got special teams background. Dude that just comes up big when they need him. Michael Pittman and Aaron Rodgers are not on the same page right now. DK Metcalf and Aaron Rodgers not on the same page right now. You know who is, though? Roman Wilson. He had a 3-catch, 60-yard performance, including a 38-yard touchdown in the first quarter. It sounded this way.
3: Third down and 5. Rodgers in the pocket, off his back foot, floats it up in the air, caught by Wilson, and he's gone! Touchdown, Steelers!
1: The relationship that's been cultivated between Roman Wilson and Aaron Rodgers throughout the summer to now is fascinating. If you listen closely to Steeler press conferences, you hear Rodgers name drop Roman Wilson pretty often, and he's been critical of Roman to the media. He's also, you know, levied out some significant praise to Roman Wilson to the media. So shout out to Roman doing what he's got to do. The WWE fan in me, I feel like every time I say Roman, I feel like I'm saying Roman Reigns. But Roman Wilson, tough as nails, University of Michigan product, dealt with an ankle injury during his rookie season, dealt with some injuries last year as well. He's finally healthy, right? And you're seeing him step up for this Pittsburgh Steelers receiving corps. I'm interested in, like, the behind-the-scenes conversation that's happening in Pittsburgh as to why Michael Pittman and DK Metcalf have not gotten off yet to this point. 10 targets for Metcalf and Pittman, they combined for 5 catches. So simply not good enough. And as a result, other guys are getting opportunity. The rookie Jeremy Bernard had a 14-yard catch today. You saw Ben Skoronic with a 23-yard touchdown. Jaylen Warren getting active in the pass game. Roman Wilson, the big fella, Darnell Washington. Seriously, guys, I'm going to retweet it out at NELL_BTP. To watch Darnell Washington rumble and stumble down the sideline for 47 yards, just defying logic, is what it felt like, man. They need to give him the ball more. There's probably a handful of dudes that can tackle him, like, without needing any assistance, right? And I was disappointed, I guess, in the Bengals defense for not having more awareness to know that, hey, you throw the ball to Darnell Washington, you probably got to rally to the football. And we did not see that happen ultimately. The Steelers, though, coming up big, and it feels like at 2-1, right, everything's in front of them. And you can say that about Steelers. You can say that about the Ravens. And you can say that about the Cleveland Browns. The AFC North leaving the month of September as the only division where all four teams are over 500. 310-840-4910 is the number here on Westwood One Sports Night with you each and every Sunday night, 11 p.m. to 3 a.m. Eastern Time, as we recap the day that was in the National Football League. I'm begging you, baby, hit me up. 310-840-4910. I want to get your opinion on Sunday superlatives. We do it each and every Sunday night here on Westwood One Sports Night. Give me your best win from the day that was in the NFL. Give me your worst loss from the day that was in the NFL. There's an individual performance that you want to highlight throughout the NFL today. Hit us up. 310-840-4910 is how you reach us on the talking text line. You can type in the YouTube chat as well with your Sunday superlatives. 310-840-4910. We're going to take a quick timeout. When we come back, I'll give you my Sunday superlatives next here on Westwood One Sports Night.
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1: Westwood One Sports Tonight continues as we get you up to 3 a.m. Eastern Time, recapping the day that was in the National Football League. 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Give me your Sunday superlatives here on Westwood One Sports Night. I'm going to give you a couple of mine here. I'll give you my best win. I'll give you my worst loss. I'll give you my player of the day. I'll also let you hear some of the best sound from the day that was as well. But I got to start with the best win in the National Football League today. And you all could think that I'm being biased. You all could think that I'm being a homer. But there was one clear-cut best win in the National Football League today. It was the Washington Commanders at home, down their starting quarterback, down two-thirds of their offensive line. Not two-thirds. Down two starters, rather, on the offensive line. They took it to town, or went to town, against the best defense in all of the National Football League, talking about the Seattle Seahawks and their ability to make Seattle one-dimensional, their ability to turn Seattle over when they did was huge. The other reason why it's so impressive was this. Washington had their backs against the wall. The future of Jayden Daniels and when he is going to return, I think, is very much contingent upon how Washington plays down the stretch and moving forward here, right? And with their big win today that they were able to capture, I'm sure that gives Washington and Jayden Daniels a little extra incentive to come back and rejoin this team for the remainder of the season, because they've got a hell of a lot to play for. If you weren't tuned in at the beginning of the show, there's really a huge reason as to why I think Washington had the best win. For rookie offensive coordinator David Blough to go toe-to-toe and go blow-for-blow with Mike McDonald, the best defensive mind in the NFL right now, Seattle, heading into today, had not given up a play of over 19 yards, guys. And Washington went out and scored 33 points today with a backup quarterback, without their starting tight end. A lot to be excited about if you're a fan of the Washington Commanders. That, my clear-cut best victory of the day in the National Football League. I want your thoughts at 310-840-4910. Give me your Sunday superlatives here on Westwood One Sports Night. My best win of the day, though, clearly the Commanders over the Seahawks. Washington going to travel across the pond to take on the Indianapolis Colts in London coming up on Sunday morning. They'll leave for London tomorrow, so they'll spend the week there learning from Sean McVay. But I think it's one of those wins that pump life back into your fan base, that pumps life back into your organization, because you fall to 0-3, considering the schedule that Washington has upcoming here. It's a very, very difficult hole to ultimately climb out of. That was the best win of the day. I thought Washington was awesome, outkicking their coverage, beating a team that is better than them, right? The worst loss of the day, it honestly pains me to say this, I take no joy in saying this, the worst loss of the day was the New England Patriots absolutely getting their face punched in by the Jacksonville Jaguars. The Patriots lost today 35-6, by far the worst loss of the Mike Vrabel era. And oh, add insult to injury, Drake May sucked once again. 14-25, 199 yards, and 3 turnovers in this football game. 2 interceptions and a fumble. Drake May, dating back to last postseason, has been god-awful. And each week, I'm sort of waiting for the other shoe to drop with Drake May and for him to snap back into it. The problems plaguing Drake May right now, one, I think he's pressing. You saw that in the season opener against Seattle. And then two, I think his confidence is totally shot. I believe Drake May's confidence is totally shot right now. And you can tell he's playing almost robotic at the quarterback position, right? He doesn't want to make a mistake, yet he continues to press and make big-time mistakes. one thing he's not being helped out with, their run game cannot get going right now. Talking about New England, I know they're dealing with some injuries up front along their offensive line, but they stink right now as a rushing attack today. 26 carries for 83 yards. Not good enough if you're the New England Patriots. He also is very much missing A.J. Brown. It feels like they don't have dudes on the perimeter that can consistently separate and win versus man-to-man coverage, and that's not helping Drake May out either. But he hasn't been accurate. He's not playing on time. He's not getting through the progressions in a timely fashion. Here are some numbers that describe how Drake May has started the season. Right now, Drake May's got the most interceptions in the NFL. He's got the most turnovers in the NFL, period. Drake May, through his sixth interception today, he didn't throw his sixth interception last year until week 12. So, to kind of put in perspective how drastically different things are right now for Drake May, I mean, that kind of does it. He was asked in the post game, right, whether or not he's feeling lingering effects from his shoulder injury. I love that he did not, you know, buy into that answer and use that as any sort of excuse. I just think he's not playing well right now, man. There's really not much to, you know, look into. There's no deeper meaning as to what's happening right now. He's just struggling. Since the start of the 2025 postseason, Drake May's played 7 games. He's got 8 interceptions, and he's got 8 fumbles. So it's got to get better. You cannot win in the National Football League when you're consistently turning the football over. You can't win. This is a tweet from Doug Keed, who covers the Patriots for the Boston Herald. He tweeted this out at 2:29 p.m. Eastern time. He said, Drake May threw 10 quarters. 63% completion percentage, 1 touchdown, 5 picks, and he's lost a fumble. The last 2 weeks really have been bad for him. And the opener was really bad for him. And the postseason was really bad for him. That's why the Patriots are my worst loss of the day as we run through our Sunday superlatives here on Westwood One Sports Night with the youngest in charge, Linnell Willingham. I'll rock out with you until 3 a.m. Eastern time, breaking down everything that happened in a crazy Sunday in the National Football League. Right now, taking your calls, 310-840-4910. Give me your Sunday superlatives. A couple of different things that you can chime in on. You can give either your best win of this Sunday in the NFL, your worst loss, or your top performance of the day. The floor is yours at 310-840-4910. I want to get out to the phones, but I do want to let you hear from Patriots head coach Mike Vrabel, because all is not well in Foxborough. And remember the conversations we had this offseason. I thought that if things began to hit the fan for the Patriots, the low-hanging fruit would be, is Mike Vrabel distracted because of what happened this offseason with Diana Russini? Are the Patriots distracted as a football team? Here is Mike Vrabel on his concern level for the 2026 Patriots.
2: Well, my concern level is very high for this football team. I just want to coach and improve. You know, so I think that's the biggest thing, is when you come off a game like that. You just want to get back and work. And there's nothing you can do about it. But we have to take care of the football. You know what I mean? We can't force things. You know, we can't do things in all three phases that, you know, end up, you know, getting you beat. So certainly we have to, you know, fix a lot of things.
1: He's talking about Drake May. He's talking about Drake May, guys. He's got a 51.4 passer rating to start this season. He was the runner-up for league MVP in 2026, and he has totally fallen off of a cliff since the start of the postseason last year. I asked this question to Patriots fans. Are you at all concerned about him being your long-term guy? And we'll talk about this plenty during the week on Westwood One Sports Night, but I mean, I am officially panicked about Drake May, and Patriots fans, you should be too. It's really, really tough to play well at the quarterback position when your confidence is absolutely shot. It's just the reality of it. You heard from Mike Vrabel on what happened. How about the starting quarterback for the Patriots? We've talked about how bad Drake May's been. He tried to answer for his poor play post-game. Here's what the starting quarterback of the Patriots had to say.
3: This is at least disappointing. You know, I think you know, the ball starts rolling like that. We can't get out of our own way, and you know, can't get out of my own way personally. So we gotta, you know, I gotta look myself in the mirror and look and take this as a turning point. You know, it's, you know, week three. At the same time, we gotta have some fuel and realize that what we're doing out there offensively is, you know, it's unacceptable. It's been unacceptable for 3 weeks. So.
1: You should have been looked in the mirror, Drake. You should have looked in the mirror after the last postseason ended, pal. You know what he needs to do? He needs to tap in to his alter ego, right? When we see Drake May not performing well on the field, he's just Drake May from North Carolina. You know what I need? I need OVO Drake. I need Drake May to hop in his bag. I need Drake May to play with a little bit of swagger, to play with a little bit of energy, and get that confidence back, man. You're Drake freaking May. One of the best young quarterbacks in football, yet right now, you're playing with the confidence of Plankton. Problem is, there's no secret formula to catch it. Just got to stop turning the football over. 310-840-4910 is the number here on Westwood One Sports Night. Taking your calls and texts on this, your Sunday superlatives, best win, worst loss, player of the day. Floor is yours at 310-840-4910. Let's get to Randy in Ohio wanting to check in. Randy, what's going on, man? Welcome into Westwood One Sports Night.
4: How you doing, sir?
1: Doing good, man.
4: Good. I'm from Pittsburgh. I lived in Ohio most of my life here, but I just don't understand why they keep T.J. Watt on the left side all the time. Is that it? Wonder if that's his choice or is that the coach's choice?
1: Randy, you got a Sunday superlative for us, pal?
4: I've never called before, sir, so I don't know exactly what that means.
1: So I'll help you out, pal. Make you family here on Westwood One Sports Night. Give me either your best win of the day throughout the NFL, which team you think had the most impressive win, which team do you think had the most disappointing loss, and then is there an individual performance that you want to highlight? One of those three. The floor is yours, pal.
4: Well, I'm not a Cleveland Browns fan, but their win was pretty impressive to me.
1: Okay. So you got Cleveland. I appreciate the call, brother. 310-840-4910. We're coachable here on Westwood One Sports Night. Randy says Cleveland, the most impressive win of week number three. That's not a bad choice when you consider what the Browns were able to do defensively today. The Carolina Panthers, in the first two weekends of the NFL season, they scored 34 points last week. They scored 37 points in the season opener against Chicago, held to just 18 today as Deshaun Watson and company came up big. Browns fans, I'm sorry. I watched the game. I know. I should not be mentioning Deshaun Watson's name first. That defense.

0: 500. 310-840-4910. Give me your Sunday superlatives. Worst loss of the day. Best win of the day. Best individual performance. Whatever you want to chime in on, I'll give it to you. 310-840-4910. John is in Boston. What's going on, John?
1: Hey, how are you tonight?
0: What's going on, brother? Appreciate you chiming in, man.
1: Thanks for taking the call. I'm just telling you, at this point, NFL is fixed. For Seattle to get beat by a second-hand quarterback in Washington, and for Green Bay to lose to Atlanta at home in their home opener, it's just, you know, NFL has ever since got mixed up with gambling. I just don't trust it anymore. I think everything is all worked out already. And Drake May, he's got some issues to work with, but like you said, you know, we don't really have a good running game to back him up. And I think he's very distracted for some reason. But hopefully he'll come around and make it happen.
0: Are you distracted? Because you didn't give us your Sunday superlative. Are you distracted? Do you like Drake May?
1: I love Drake May. I think at some point was saying he's better than Brady.
0: I appreciate the call. Wouldn't you sound like an ass saying something like that in 2026? 310-840-4910. Drake May has 9 fumbles and 10 interceptions since the start of last postseason. He's the first player with 9-plus fumbles and 10-plus interceptions in a 7-game span since Jameis Winston back in 2019, his 30-touchdown, 30-interception season. So if you're looking for some added context as to just how horrible Drake May has been, the proof is in the pudding, man. Numbers don't lie. Check the scoreboard. It's got the Patriots right now under 500 as we get geared up. To get ready for the month of October in the NFL. 310-840-4910. I want your Sunday superlatives coming up on the other side. Give me your best win of the day. Give me your worst loss of the day. Give me your player of the day. I gave you my best win. I gave you my worst loss. The best individual performance from week number 3 in the NFL, I'll tell you next.
2: 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Chicago hopes to get back on track after falling to 1-1 last week, while Jalen Hurts and the Eagles want to build on their 2-0 start. It's the Eagles at the Bears coming up on Monday Night Football.
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8: A Better Life with Dr. Sanjay Gupta.
9: If there is one public health message that never gets old, it is this. Screening can save lives. And now there's an easier option to test for colorectal cancer and hopefully catch it really early. For the first time, the American Cancer Society is including a simple blood test among its recommended screening options for average risk adults 45 and older. Colonoscopy is still the gold standard. Why? Well, it can find and remove precancerous growths before they ever turn into cancer. A blood test can't do that, so this isn't meant to replace that. But here's the thing. About 1 in 3 eligible adults still have not been screened at all. And colorectal cancer is now the leading cause of cancer death for Americans under the age of 50. If what's held you back is the prep or the procedure, this option takes away your last excuse. I'm Dr. Sanjay Gupta. Helping you live a better life.
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1: 14 games under 500 on June the 24th. By that point, Chad Tracy had replaced Alex Cora. 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
1: Final hour of power as we continue to wind down on a great NFL Sunday, man. Putting a bow on a great NFL Sunday. And man, I almost was at a loss for words coming back from break, because we'll get you a preview of Monday Night Football coming up before we get out of here. But man, I looked up for a second. I was scrolling on my phone as we're coming back from break. I looked up. I looked at the StreamYard stream, the YouTube stream. You can check us out on YouTube. Just search Westwood One Sports tonight. And I looked at my background for a second. And for 10 to 15 seconds is what it felt like in my brain. I just totally checked out with reality. And I was in full-blown worship mode. I was in full-blown thankful mode. Because my beloved Commanders got the best win in all of the National Football League today, knocking off the Seattle Seahawks. No Jaden Daniels. No Pro Bowl guard in Sam Cosmi. You were without two starters on the defense. It just, you were without your starting tight end. It was just one of those performances, man, that you should be able to hang your hat on. And as I've said really all show long, it was a performance to me that says a lot about the stranglehold that the coach has on the locker room. You can say what you want about what's going on in the nation's capital with the Commanders, but you cannot deny this. Dan Quinn has a stranglehold on that Commanders locker room. They refuse to quit on him. It's why they won the season finale last year up against Philly. They got a never-say-die attitude, and as long as he is the head man, I know that they're going to come out and play with maximum effort each and every week. They may not be the most talented group, but they're going to give you everything that they ultimately have, and I think that's a testament to the head coach, Dan Quinn. He can strut his stuff, because going into a pivotal year number three here in Washington, for him to give play-calling duties away defensively to Durante Jones and implement a brand-new scheme, for him to hire a first-time play caller, first-time offensive coordinator, in David Blau, it was a gutsy decision. And through the first 2 weeks, you can make the argument it wasn't paying off. It all feels different after their win today. Falling to 0-3 would have been a terrible, terrible sight for Washington, and it may have taken them out of the fight. Now at 1-2, getting ready for a trip to London against the Colts, everything that they want to accomplish is very much in front of them still. The Washington Commanders, to me, the win of the day in the National Football League. I want your Sunday superlatives. Give me the team that you think had the best win, the team that you think had the worst loss, and then your best performance of the day. Worst loss, Patriots falling to the Jacksonville Jaguars. Drake May has been god-awful since the start of last postseason. And if you are a Patriots fan, you got to ask some real questions here. The Patriots have the lowest percentage of drives ending with a touchdown this season. And their 29-point loss today was Mike Vrabel's second-largest loss as a head coach in the National Football League. Lucky for you all, we got to hear from the head coach of the New England Patriots, Mike Vrabel. He had this to say post-game about his team's ugly loss in Jacksonville.
2: Well, my concern level is very high for this football team. I just want to coach and improve. You know, so I think that's the biggest thing, is when you come off a game like that, you just want to get back and work. And there's nothing you can do about it, but we have to take care of the football. You know, I mean, we can't force things. You know, we can't do things in all three phases that, you know, end up, you know, getting you beat. So certainly we have to, you know, fix a lot of things.
1: Did you all peep Mike Vrabel glitch at the beginning of that? Peyton, could you run like the first 10 seconds again here?
2: Well, my concern level is very high for this football team. I just want to coach.
1: I just want to coach. It's almost like he was stuck in his PR training from this summer every time he was asked about Diana Rossini. I just want to coach football. I just want to coach football. Your team sucks right now, Mike. I'll just be honest. Maybe I'm speaking from experience. When you're going through some rough times in your life, this is when a side chick goes the hardest. This is when a side chick really hits home in terms of filling in that void in your life, man. 310-840-4910. I want your Sunday superlatives from the day that was in the National Football League. Corey is in Baltimore. wanting to check in. Corey, what's going on, man?
3: What's up, buddy? How you feeling?
1: What's going on, man?
3: Let me tell you something, man. Like, I give it to you, man. I watched that. I was flipping back and forth, so I give it to you. Your commanders. But I'm going to let you know something, brother. I'm going to give you the blues all week long.
1: I know.
3: But let me tell you about the disappointment, man.
1: Mm-hmm.
3: My disappointment is I'm a Colts fan, but D'Amico Ryans, man. I'm feeling bad for my man. That's my man who don't show no facial expression on his face, whether they win or losing. He got the same look on his face, man. I just feel bad for that team. But also, let me tell you something, man.
1: Yeah.
3: Rabel. He's the reason why his team the way they are. You know what I'm saying? The whole preseason, the whole training camp, everything was just focused on him answering this and answering that. I don't think he put everything into his team, man. So he can take a look in the mirror and wonder why his team is the way it is. And, you know, man,
1: Maybe it's because he wasn't there for day three of the draft. That's probably why, right?
3: Maybe that too. But you know what? I'll continue with giving you the blues tomorrow. Holla.
1: Corey, appreciate you as always, brother. 310-840-4910. Corey, our resident Colts fan, who really has been tortured because I believe he was originally a Baltimore Colts fan, and they left in the middle of the night, and he roots for Indianapolis. But he goes hard, man. 310-840-4910. Yes, sir. Every time I see it on the call sheet, I'm going right there. Trent is in Portland wanting to chime in on the Raiders. Trent, what's up, baby?
4: Hey, man. What's going on? You know, I watched Mariota do his thing, and I love seeing that, but I got to go with my Raiders.
1: Yeah.
4: I'd be a liar and not a true Raiders fan if I didn't say I was a little nervous. But after seeing Bowers do what he did and the defense
1: pull off some spectacular
4: plays, I'm excited to see him with the Chiefs next week.
1: Yeah, it's going to be an absolute dogfight with first place in the AFC West on the line. Chiefs and Raiders coming up next week. Here's the story, or part of the story, of what happened today at the Superdome. Saints were up 11 in the middle of the third quarter. Here's how their final five offensive drives went. Punt, fumble, interception, fumble, fumble. So that Raiders defense coming up big, large and in charge when they were, you know, needed the most. Boy, if you're Max Crosby, aren't you glad you didn't get traded? If you're Max Crosby, aren't you happy that you were able to see this thing through, my boy? And look, that Raiders pass rush has been on one to start the year. I believe they're in the top three or four in pressure rate coming into the week, and they had another really strong performance this afternoon. 310-840-4910. Give me your Sunday superlatives as we roll throughout the final hour of power here on Westwood One Sports Tonight. If you're just joining us, the Sunday that was in the NFL wrapped up with a little bit of controversy. The LA Rams got up 16-0 over the Denver Broncos on Sunday Night Football. And in the fourth quarter, really in the second half, you saw the Denver Broncos punch back on the final drive in the final 2 minutes of this football game. You can make the argument, if you're a part of Rams house and you're a salty Rams fan right now, I'll give you a little bit of leeway right now. Yeah, it's sad. I'll give you a little bit of leeway right now. You can make the argument that your group got totally screwed down the stretch. The Rams were called for 5 penalties in the final 2 minutes of the fourth quarter. That's tied for the most by any team in a game since 2000. So if you want to make the argument that the Rams got screwed, I can hear you. I also say this. It's the second time in 3 weeks that defense has not lived up to expectation. And you think about all the resources that the Rams put into that side of the football for them to be the catalyst for a loss. Yucky. 310-840-4910 is the number. Let's go out. Man, so many of you. Our lines are full. If you're getting the busy signal, keep trying this. David is in Pittsburgh wanting to chime in. David, what's going on, man?
5: Hey, man. Hey, Linnell, how you doing, man? I'm going to go with one game and two superlatives.
1: Okay.
5: Pittsburgh with the best win they get, and they had the offense going today. Jalen Warren was a beast. They got different receivers in the mix, and Cincinnati's special teams, just that's what cost them the game. You know, that's a bottom line. I mean, I'm a Pittsburgh fan, but I think that was the best and the worst.
1: Hey, I agree with you. I want to give a quick another shout out to the Steelers too, man, for that group to play the way that they did against that defense, knowing how Cincy had played the first couple of weeks, man. That's impressive stuff. Appreciate the call as always, man. 310-840-4910 is the number. It's been a crazy, crazy Sunday in the National Football League. It's always fun recapping it with you all here on Westwood One Sports Night. Here with you each and every Sunday, 11 p.m. to 3 a.m. Eastern Time. Let's go to Gina in Delaware wanting to chime in. Gina, what's going on?
6: Good morning, Linnell. Thanks for taking my call.
1: Yes,
6: I'm always
1: going
6: to be loyal to my Bills, and I'm going to choose my defense because my defense needed to show up today, and they did. Josh didn't have the greatest game. We squeaked by them Chargers, so my single person that I'm going to give my flowers to is C.J. Gardner making that big play. 5 tackles, 3 solo, 2 assisted. So let's go defense. You needed to show up. You put up, you allowed too many points the first 2 games of the season. We're sitting 3-0. We're sitting pretty. We have the Patriots next week. They're coming to town. They're going to be hungry. 1 game at a time, any given Sunday. So go Bills. And I will just shout out real quick. Selfishly, the Steelers win definitely helps me against them Bengals. Go Bills. Thanks for taking my call.
1: Appreciate you as always. 310-840-4910 is the number. She mentioned Buffalo and their defense coming up big against Justin Herbert and the Chargers. On deep passes this year, passes that travel 15 or more air yards, Justin Herbert, 2 of 10, 0 touchdowns, 3 interceptions, and a 9.2 passer rating. Like, I love when the numbers help tell the story of how poor someone's playing. Between Herbert, Drake May, Baker Mayfield, like, there was some ugly, ugly quarterback play today. And we haven't talked a whole lot about Tampa Bay. We'll do so extensively throughout the course of the week. But Baker, the Bucs are definitely regretting giving him that contract. We're probably going to see undrafted free agent out of Kansas University, Jalon Daniels, start next week as Baker Mayfield suffered a wrist injury at the end of regulation. 310-840-4910. You're damn right. Play the cha-ching sound again, because Jalon Daniels for sure cashing in when you think about his story and the ability to make the final 53 of the Tampa Bay Bucks, man. We'll see if Jalon Daniels is able to cash in on the opportunity that he has at his disposal. 310-840-4910 is the number here on Westwood One Sports. And I want your Sunday superlatives. Give me the best win of this Sunday in the NFL. Give me the worst loss of this Sunday in the NFL. Your best performance, I want to hear from you. 310-840-4910. If we're talking worst losses, I mean, the Dallas Cowboys definitely have to be up there for how they finished today. I'll be honest, right? And I talked about it briefly earlier. I'll reiterate it here again. Brian Schottenheimer's ass, if you're a Cowboys fan and you want to be pissed at Brian Schottenheimer, you've got every right in the world. He was awful today. He was. And as bad as Brian Schottenheimer was, when you think about the end of game clock management, as bad as that moment was, you know what was even worse? Wearing Cartier glasses on the sidelines and then having your defense get absolutely torched. Christian Parker, brother, take the Carties off, Slim. Take the Cartiers off, bruh, man. Why in the holy blue hell, when you're in a prevent defense situation, why in the hell would you call man-to-man coverage? How do you let Zay Flowers get behind your defense? You had 7 seconds, dog. That's it. He had to play defense for 7 seconds, Slim. And Christian Parker's ass couldn't dial up the right play. You can say what you want about, oh, players didn't execute. They didn't do their job. They weren't put in the best position to succeed because Christian Parker went with the most idiotic play call in a Hail Mary situation, in an end-of-half, end-of-game situation that you'll ever, ever see. Cowboys fans, if you're looking for somebody to point the blame at, Christian Parker, public enemy. Number one. 310-840-4910 is the number. Let's go out to Travis in Fort Worth wanting to chime in. Trav, what's going on, man?
7: Linnell, we can't do the best performance of the night. I will do the worst performance of the night, and it's going to be on you. Believing in these Cowboys at the beginning of the year, I listened here, and you put them as Super Bowl contenders. How in the hell could you do that, Linnell? Have we not had 30 years of evidence showing us?
1: Well, hold on. I'm 28 Cowboys now. I don't know no better win? Now. I'm 28. I don't know no better. I'm just I'm sipping the hopium.
7: Yeah, stay off that hopium, and then you try and backtrack your talk and say that it's not Dak's fault because it's the coach's fault. Dak hasn't won a big-time game in his whole career. He beat the 8-9 Bucks as one of his only two playoff wins. The dude is a bum. Jerry Jones sucks. Don't ever believe in the Cowboys, ever.
1: That's a strong nominee for our caller of the night, bringing it strong on the Dallas Cowboys. Cowboy fans out there, if you, here's what I'll tell. I'll tell you the same thing I tell my uncle, who I know is going to be listening on the replay as he's on the way into work. I'm sure he'll get a kick out of that call. You sound just like my uncle on the damn phone. I'll tell you the same thing I told him. It's early, guys. We played three games. You can't give up on your team yet unless you're a Titans fan, a Dolphins fan, or a Cardinals fan. In that case, it is perfectly okay to give up right now. But if you're a fan of any other team out there, Slim, like you got to believe. For Dallas to put up the performance they did offensively, that was impressive. It was. But, man, the defense, I mean, it looks no better than what they looked last year. Like, if we're being honest, they look no better defensively than what they looked in 2025, and they were god-awful. 310-840-4910 is the number. Let's go to Christian. Calling out from California. Christian, what's going on, brother?
8: Hey, man, how you doing?
1: Doing good, man. Appreciate you chiming in.
8: So I'm a 49ers fan, so before I give you the best performance of the day, just to put it in perspective.
1: Yeah.
8: But my best performance is JSN. I think he's the best offensive player in the NFL, and you guys would have destroyed the Seahawks if he wasn't getting busy today.
1: Over I want to give
8: three games.
1: Go ahead.
8: 27 catches, 400 yards, and 6 touchdowns in 3 games. I don't think no one's better than him. Chase has Burrow. He's got Locke and Darnold looking like Brady in Montana.
1: Man, it's super impressive what Jackson Smith and Jigba has done to this point. And I appreciate the call. I got some numbers on JSN to kind of help tell the story of just how good he has been to start this year, man. He's going to run it back and win Offensive Player of the Year. Like, it just feels like almost a foregone conclusion that that's going to happen. I think what's most impressive about Jackson Smith and Jigba, and the thing that I continue to just be blown away by, he's strong as hell. Like, he doesn't have this big Hulk build, but, like, the strength that he displays at the top of routes, The strength that he shows in terms of his releases, getting off the line of scrimmage, you can't press him. There's really nothing that you can do. Jackson Smith and Jigba is tied for the most receiving touchdowns in the first three games of a season in the past 40 years, guys. So to add some perspective, some context to just how well he's played, Jackson Smith and Jigba also becoming the fourth player since 2000 to have 300-plus receiving yards, 5-plus receiving touchdowns in the first three games of a season. He is off to an absolutely ridiculous start. So, yeah, I'll give him his flowers as being one of the top performers. I gave you Denzel Ward as my top performer on the day for the way that he performed against Teteroa McMillan. You know who was a close second for me? Two dudes. Sonny Styles of the Washington Commanders and the way that he played today, keeping that team in the football game. And then Amik Robertson, was targeted a team high 9 times in coverage. And against Jackson Smith and Jigba, he allowed 3 catches, 46 yards, and a touchdown. Not bad. Not bad for Amik Robertson. 310-840-4910 is the number. Taking your Sunday superlatives, give me your top performance of the day from like an individual performance or a team defense performance, whatever. Give me your best win of the day, and then give me your worst loss of the day. Those of you that are just joining us, I gave you the New England Patriots as my clear-cut worst loss of this NFL Sunday in the National Football League. We'll continue to run through your calls on your Sunday superlatives. Then I'll give you another team that absolutely stunk the joint up earlier today. That's next here on Westwood One Sports Night.
9: Kevin Harlan here from Monday Night Football on Westwood One. Join me and Hall of Fame quarterback Kurt Warner this week from Chicago and Soldier Field for the Philadelphia Eagles and the Bears. Chicago hopes to get back on track after falling to 1-1 last week, while Jalen Hurts and the Eagles want to build on their 2-0 start. It's the Eagles at the Bears coming up on Monday Night Football.
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1: About a half hour left to go in the program. 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We'll give you a preview of the finale of week number 3 in the NFL, Eagles and Bears. We'll do that before we get out of here. But Sunday superlatives, you know how we get down here on the show. Each and every Sunday, I'll give you my best performance of the day, the best win of the day from a team, the worst loss of a day from a team, and then the best individual performance. The worst loss of the day, clearly, right, I gave earlier to the New England Patriots. A close second was going to be Justin Herbert and the Los Angeles Chargers losing 24-16. Why do I say it's amongst the worst losses? In a game where Josh Allen did not throw for a touchdown, had two interceptions, and you sacked him four times, you still couldn't win the game. You forced, in this football game, L.A., you forced five turnovers and you still lost. If you can't win after forcing five turnovers, Chargers, I don't know what the hell else to tell you. I mean, seriously. What they showed today, what they put on tape, I mean, it's historically bad. Since 2013, there are only three teams with five-plus turnovers and a -4 turnover margin in a game. The record of those teams in those games, 381-1. The Bills won today over the Chargers. The Jags won in 2022 over the Chargers. And the Broncos won in 2015 over the Chargers. There's one thing in common. The Chargers are just bad. I couldn't even believe this as I was reading it. But the Chargers, man, awful, awful performance today when you consider that they forced five turnovers on the defensive side, yet they still end up losing and fall to 0-3. But I still wouldn't say they're dead. Not yet. 310-840-4910. Let's go to Brian wanting to chime in. Brian, what's going on? Let's go to Michael in Florida. What's up, Michael?
2: How you doing tonight, man?
1: Doing good, man. Doing good.
2: That's good. I love listening to you. You're great.
1: Appreciate you, man.
2: I got to tell you, first of all, there was a lot of great games on today.
1: There were.
2: Oh, my God. I mean, and the Sunday night game was amazing. It was like 10 times I thought a team was going to win, and the other, you know, it was crazy.
1: A lot of exciting finishes down the stretch, I would say, for sure.
2: But I'm a Dolphin fan, and I know I'm in for a rough year. I'm prepared for that. But I got to tell you something. They were in that game in the fourth quarter, and they had a fourth down where they should have punted the ball. I don't know what the head coach was thinking. And they ran a play, got stopped, and that was the end of the game. Of course, I'm learning. I don't know anything about our head coach. I don't know anything about anybody on the team right now.
1: Well, it's not great, pal.
2: I just thought that was a terrible call. I mean, if they punted, they still had a chance to win the game. I don't know.
1: It felt like all day long, man, the story of today, it feels like, and I appreciate the call, the story of today is just poor decision after poor decision being made in the National Football League. Can I take the kitty gloves off for a second? I have beef. I'm not going to categorize it as the worst loss, but I'm going to categorize it as the worst individual performance. Rams head coach Sean McVay and the BS that he pulled tonight, and we're just getting privy to it. According to Nate Atkins, who covers the Rams for The Athletic, Sean McVay ducked out of his press conference before Rams media could even get to the damn podium, only 10 minutes after the final whistle. And Nate Atkins goes on to say, I'm not sure I've ever seen anything like that in this league before. For Sean McVay to tuck his tail between his legs and duck reporters after an embarrassing-ass loss where they totally collapsed down the stretch, that's tough, man. Now, to Sean McVay's credit, the referees down the stretch were horrible. I gave you the number earlier. I got Peyton sent it to me saying the Rams called for 5 penalties in the final 2 minutes of the fourth quarter, which is tied for the most by any team in a game since 2000. That according to ESPN research. I get it. You were on the wrong side of some bad calls. Sean McVay, you better grow a pair, homie. You got to fight and face the music. Slam, you're the head coach. What sort of example are you setting for the rest of the organization? It's tough, man. Now, according to Nate Atkins, Sean McVay answered the first question from the beat, which was from Sarah Barshop of NFL Nation, ESPN reporter, and then he walked off. Before the live stream started, he apparently answered 2 questions from Rams.com, and we know what type of questions are coming from Rams.com. So Sean McVay, yeah, do better, homie. 310-840-4910 is the number. Let's go to Boss out in Oakland wanting to check in. Boss, what's going on, man?
3: What's going on, big guy? What's up, nephew?
1: What's going on, man? How you doing?
3: I'm doing great. I got to say, man, your show was amazing, brother. I never call into these shows because most of these guys is whack. They don't know their facts, and I'll be laughing all the way to the back. But I'm in a town, and we really like what I'm hearing. And I got to say, man, I don't know why you downplaying.
1: I appreciate you, man.
3: Your commander.
1: Downplaying
3: what?
1: Who?
3: What?
1: Downplaying my commander? I'm not downplaying it, brother. I just got to keep it 8 more than 92, man.
3: You saved your season. What do you mean? You know this is a favorite. Man, you know better than anybody else. 0-3? Kill yourself. You know what's going on. Everybody else, you trying to make it. Oh, they 0-3. Man, once you 0-3 in the NFL, you
1: it's
3: just
1: tough.
3: Made statistics.
1: The you numbers say that you're dead and stinking after falling to 0-3, for sure.
3: Now, you're dead and stinking, nephew. Now, let's get to my Raiders. Okay, we'll get to my Raiders. You know, that you are the only person that I will allow to say something slick because you're right. We should have did something besides getting Mendoza, but I'll leave that for another day.
1: I'm glad that you can agree with me on that, by the way, because I'm not trying to hate on y'all. I just am trying to tell y'all how y'all could have been even better to start the year.
3: Well, you're a Commanders fan. You guys have won titles. You won Super Bowls. You know, we listen to people that win Super Bowls. We don't listen to Charger fans, and we listen to Brown fans. You
1: know, I hear that. Look.
3: We listen to people. You know, I'm old enough to remember when Washington was really commanding. Like, you know, I'm a Doug Williams guy. I'm gonna take you back to when, you know, are my
1: Shout
3: hero.
1: To Dougie Fresh.
3: One of my heroes. Come on now. The black quarterback in the 80s? We're not gonna even start talking about that.
1: Do you think your group gets it done against Kansas City next week?
3: Absolutely. That's gonna be the one that's gonna open up everybody's eyes because they think Patrick Mahomes is back and Travis Kelce is back, and they are.
1: That Eric pass Bieniemy rush
3: is back running the show. Mm.
1: Yeah. That pass rush to Shotgun, that's why I think it's going to be a game. They're humming right now in terms of that D-line. Boss, I'm going to let you run. I appreciate you, man. 310-840-4910 is the number. Man, when it comes to the Raiders, are we buying the Raiders? Their most impressive victory of the season came today. When you think about what they did to Tyler Shuck in that New Orleans Saints offense, I just gave you the numbers in terms of how the Raiders finished today defensively. Their final 5 defensive possessions, fumble, punt, interception, fumble, fumble. Making things happen. That's what the Raiders were doing today, man. Big time win, for Las Vegas on the road against a Saints team that had to have been feeling themselves, man. So an impressive victory for sure. Was this the home opener today for New Orleans? Was this the home opener? They played at Baltimore, and then in week 1, it was the home. Come on, man. They were at Detroit. So makes the win for Vegas that much more impressive. 310-840-4910. Taking your Sunday superlatives. Best win of the day. Worst loss of the day. Best individual performance. Let's go to Myron in Dallas wanting to chime in. Myron, what's going on, man?
4: What's up,

0: he ran across some good defenses. This year is not the same, and you can see the opposite happening. His confidence each game is fading based off of playing stronger defense. And I'm going to leave you with that. Younger's in charge.
1: I appreciate
0: and again, congratulations.
1: Man. Yes, sir. And look, our guy Denton Day with the nickname of all nicknames, I hop on the team, and he goes, are we going to talk about the schedule? When are we going to talk about the schedule? I'm like, what are we talking about? Like our meeting schedule during the week. He's talking about the damn Patriots and Drake May. Because that is what he was the beneficiary of in 2025. MVP runner-up campaign. But the moment that the competition ratcheted up, the moment that it wasn't 75 degrees and sunny, as I like to say, for our guy Drake May, he let himself go. 310-840-4910. I know a bunch of Cowboy fans want to get in. I do want to. Let's go to Paul in Cleveland. Paul, what's going on, man? We have Paul?
2: Is that me?
1: Is your name Paul, pal? What's up, man?
2: Yeah, sir, but I'm in Dallas.
1: Oh, you're in Dallas. My bad. What's going on?
2: I was calling to find out the outcome of the Broncos and Rams game, but I heard it. And I just got to talk about. Why doesn't the Denver Broncos get any respect in the league? Why is everybody
1: overlooking
2: all the time?
1: Why don't the Broncos get respect? Well, did you see how they won the game tonight? I mean, the referees were totally on their side.
2: I didn't get to catch the game because I just moved into my permanent residence. I've been homeless for 18 months down here in Dallas on the streets.
1: Wow, and man. Congratulations to you.
2: Yeah, I didn't have a TV, so I couldn't watch none of the games, but I got a radio. And so I could only listen to the Cowboys game and heard that disaster.
1: Here's how the Rams game finished up. The Rams were called for 5 penalties in the final 2 minutes of the fourth quarter, which is tied for the most by any team in a game since 2000. Matthew Stafford and company had the football on, what did they end up advancing into the 13-yard line? I want to play the final call for our guy. To let him hear how things actually went down. It was a choke job, if we're being honest, by the LA Rams. But you could say that the referees definitely played a hand in this one. I know they're not going to want to make excuses. The bigger story is that Sean McVay refused to go to the podium post game, or had a very brief stint at the podium post game. The defense, though, of the Denver Broncos coming up big, Matthew Stafford and company. Jesus, ESPN, get your stupid ad off of my screen. Holy cow. Matthew Stafford and company got the football down to the 14-yard line. They ended up getting a 5-yard false start penalty called on Alaric Jackson. And then Matthew Stafford, one opportunity to seal the deal for the Rams. It went this way.
3: Here we go.
1: ESPN.
3: Stafford
1: stupid.
3: In the gun. 3 receivers left, 2 right. Stafford gets the snap. Back to pass. Stafford throws down the middle to the end zone. It is intercepted by Hufanga, and the game is over. The second interception of the game for Hufanga seals it for the Broncos. And for a second straight week, Denver storms from behind, and they win it. The final tonight, the Broncos 30, the Rams 26.
1: The beautiful tones of Ryan Ratke on the call for Westwood One. That's how things ended. Matthew Stafford with a game-sealing interception to end things, and they fall to 1-2. If I would have told you back in August when Aaron Donald was flirting with coming out of retirement and they made the Myles Garrett trade, if I would have told you then that they were going to leave the month of September under 500, you would have told me I was a hater. 310-840-4910. As we get your Sunday superlatives to wrap things up here, a bunch of dudes still on the phones. We're going to try to get to all of you. Irish calling from Dallas. What's going on?
4: Thanks for taking my call. Yeah, I totally concur with you on the refs eating that one. That was terrible, that the end of that game. And yeah, the Rams, I can't believe they're under 500 either. And I guess for my Cowboys, at least we're not 0-3, I guess.
1: Yeah.
4: The good thing. But the defense honestly played a lot better than expected. They had some big stops, goal line stand, I think, and

0: And you know, the last one that was definitely on the coach. But the one play that really defined that game was that last drive for the Cowboys that made them have to go for three instead of getting seven. Seven would have been.
1: They totally mismanaged the end of the football game. You're damn right. I appreciate the call. Let's go to Will in Canada wanting to check in. Will, what's going on, man?
2: Hey, how's it going?
1: Going good, man. Going good. Appreciate you calling.
2: So I'm calling about the Cleveland Browns and Deshaun Watson scrambling through the pocket and throwing a perfect pass to Harold Fannin. What's going on with that?
1: Yeah, it was the game winner. He sucked for most of the day. Came up big, though, when his team needed him. I appreciate the call. 310-840-4910. Look, I'm appreciative of I wasn't expecting this, Denton, if I'm being honest. Like, all the people calling in trying to, like, congratulate Washington for winning, I don't want your congratulations. I'm not that type of fan. I'm in the bunker grinding with the real Commander fans that are sticking around through and through. I'm probably the only member of the DC media who picked this team to win today. If you go back and listen to every local show in the nation, if you go back on NFL.com and look at their analyst predictions, you on ESPN.com and use their analyst predictions, I was the guy that had the unmitigated gall to actually pick Washington today, and they actually followed my script and formula to a T. I thought the matchup on the interior defensive line, I thought we'd be able to win that. I thought they'd be able to set strong edges. They made Seattle one-dimensional, and they forced some turnovers. That's why they ultimately won. David Blau, better than the first-time coordinator in Dallas, calling man-to-man in a end-of-game prevent defense moment. Absolutely embarrassing. We wrap up the show each way, every single night, by putting the show to bed. We will do that on the other side. Plus, I'll give you my prediction for Monday Night Football. Bears and Eagles wrap up week number 3. We'll give you our predictions for that next.
3: 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Chicago hopes to get back on track after falling to 1-1 last week, while Jalen Hurts and the Eagles want to build on their 2-0 start. It's the Eagles at the Bears coming up on Monday Night Football.
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1: What a day it's been. What a day it has been. Week number three in the National Football League wraps up later on tonight with Monday Night Football. Kevin Harlan, Kurt Warner going to be on the call here for Westwood One. You can check out the pregame, Jamie Erdahl, Doug Peterson getting you ready for Eagles and Bears. That'll wrap up week number three of the National Football League season. What a week it has been, man. Took a bunch of your calls on your Sunday superlatives. If you're going to catch the replay in the morning on your way to work, and you want to chime in with your Sunday superlatives, remember you can always keep the conversation rolling on social media. It is at NELL_BTP. Tweet at me with your Sunday superlatives. Best individual performance, worst loss of the day, best win of the day. I'm glad my team's in the fight still. If we were, look, I said it last week. It's going to be a long year if Washington ends up falling off the rails here. I'm going to be insufferable. I'm going to be crabby. I'm going to be in a bad mood. I tell you all the time, man, you can believe me all you want, or believe me or not, right? I'm an addict for the Washington Commanders. I wear a patch. I go to meetings. It's everything to me. So I'm glad that they were able to shock the world and pick up what I consider to be the best win in the National Football League today. Worst loss, Patriots fans. You're cooked, dude. Like, I don't know what else to tell you. I wish I had some kind to say about how your team performed today. I wish I had some kind to say about how Drake May looked. I don't know what to tell you. You play Buffalo next week, too. Whew, good
2: I
1: luck.
2: Just want to coach.
1: Yeah, he just wants to coach. Well, you shouldn't have been caught with you-know-who. Previewing Monday Night Football, while we have the opportunity to do so, the Philadelphia Eagles, to me, the most fraudulent of the 2-0 teams. Their run game has not gotten on track yet to this point. I don't believe Jalen Hurts is capable of keeping up his stellar play. Philly's 3.5-point favorites. It's going to be Case Keenum under center tonight for the Chicago Bears. The run game of Chicago is really what they need to lean on if they're going to have a shot in this football game. I think they will. If you look at how Philadelphia has defended the run in the first 2 weeks, last week against Tennessee, they gave up 29 carries for 122 yards and two touchdowns. That was 4.2 yards a pop. There were a couple of explosive runs mixed in there, but the down-in, down-out consistency that Tennessee was able to have running the football should be a little alarming to Eagles fans. And then in week one against Washington, Washington ran it 32 times at 4 yards a pop. So I actually like Chicago tomorrow at home against Philadelphia. The only concern I have, and I already gave you my official prediction, I guess I can't walk it back. The only concern I have is they have no pass rush. Talking about the Bears. This is going to be potentially another Jalen Hurts masterclass. I don't know if they're going to get their run game going against Chicago this week. If you're an Eagles fan, this should be your get-right game because Chicago's just not that good defensively. But we'll see, man, how it ultimately wraps up. Eagles and Bears to wrap up week number three of the NFL season. Eagles 3.5-point favorites via our friends at the DraftKings Sportsbook. I am going to pick. I picked Chicago initially. I'm walking it back. I'm going to pick Philadelphia. They're just a better football team. Give me the Eagles to wrap things up. I'm back with you later tonight, 11 p.m. to 3 a.m. on Westwood One Sports Night.
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0: the Drake Toll Show on Westwood One Sports and the Westwood One Sports app. Drake Toll with you from the Savannah Bananas organization. 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There's Pete Souza, ESPN play-by-play co-host of the Drake Toll Show. Addie Bates produces. Laura Jimenez runs the board. And the Rams choke away the football games. It had everything you could want in a National Football League contest last night. Sunday Night Football, primetime. Rams are up 16-0 against the Broncos. And I will spare you any tease. The final score, Denver 30, Los Angeles 26. A complete fall apart for Matthew Stafford and Sean McVay's team. And across the way for the Denver Broncos, an incredible comeback orchestrated by Bo Nix and a wily Denver defense. I'm talking everything. It had a late game drive where the Rams intercept the pass and the interception's called back for defensive pass interference. We'll get into that. Had a Broncos late score to QB sneak from Bo Nix to get you in and take the 30-26 lead. Then the Rams going to Broncos territory with under a minute to go in the football just for Denver to close out the win. And Pete, my biggest takeaway, the story, the thing that I believe, and I walk into the office, go to the water cooler, first thing I say, I'm worried about the Rams. And it's not that the Rams lost, but it's that the Rams, who are now 1-2, have found a new way to lose. They unlocked a new way to lose the football game, and that's by not closing out a 16-point lead with Matthew Stafford as your quarterback and a run game that I still have question marks about. I cannot buy this version of the Rams.
1: Well, I think, honestly, I disagree in a sense where this loss is not as bad for the Rams as the win is crucial for the Broncos and, okay, and for Bo Nix. Like, it's a young Broncos team that, although they went to the AFC Championship last season and with the healthy Bo Nix may have gone to the Super Bowl, they need wins like this to build on as an organization and what you would call a younger team.
0: Yeah.
1: Conversely, for the Rams, they can't afford losses like this, especially after you started your season with that loss to the 49ers. I mean, you said it without saying it. They're 1-2. And these are games in September, but it's also troubling if you get, you know, really behind, right? 1-3, 1-4, like, God forbid, right, if you're a Rams fan. But last night, I feel as though it's a lesson that the Rams, a veteran squad like the Rams, can learn from. But for the Broncos, it's a win that can catapult them towards the top of the AFC for the future, foreseeable future.
0: Can I ask a dumb question that I think some people are probably, why can't we separate the two and give this to the Broncos, hey, credit for a massive win that you needed, and also to the Rams, I've got more questions than maybe I do answers right now because you fell apart entirely. Can we have both of those? Can I have my cake and eat it?
1: Sure, but here's the deal. When you've got Matthew Stafford, who started his first game against the Broncos in 2011, 15 years ago, that's where the tread on the tires is actually something that almost behooves you. This is easy for Matt Stafford to flush. If you had gotten, you know, completely blitzed, and what I mean by that is if you had never come back from 16-0 and you lost 24-3 and you're the Broncos, that is much harder to rebound from for them than this loss where you're, by the way, you're on the road. And early in the game, our boy Collinsworth did a nice job of illustrating how loud the crowd was. When you saw the Rams in their huddle, they're so close to one another. And those are the type of games when you talk to quarterbacks, like, everything's on a silent count. Like, all game long. It just changes, like, some of the little things. And I think that is why you become a little more, it's easier to digest a loss like that on the road as opposed to being at home.
0: You're listening to Westwood One Sports and the Westwood One Sports app. The phone line and text line are now open, 310-840-4910, 310-840-4910, talking Sunday Night Football, the Rams and the Broncos. Okay, so if the story is the Denver Broncos, how did they look last night? Because I wasn't prepared to get on this show and tell you that the Broncos had this dashing performance and looked like a football team that can compete for the AFC title. If this is good for the Broncos, how good is it really? Because the stats aren't going to back it up. And it was, you know,
1: That's the best part.
0: Is it? Okay, let's go back to, and this can be a little niche, but Texas A&M. They've fallen apart this year, college football.
1: Yeah,
0: a few weeks ago, they got a marquee. All right, take that, everybody. Take that, A&M fans. Pete is not in your corner. They've lost their last two. And I date this back
1: Anybody with more money than you that's entitled, that you see fall flat on their face, come on. We're all like, all of us with grit, Drake Toll, Pete Souza, Addie Bates, Laura Menez, we kind of get a little chuckle out of that. That's all I'm saying. And Addie, you know who you are. You feel the same as us driving to work right now, right? Addie, you weren't born on third base thinking you hit a triple like everybody at A&M. I digress.
0: Any issues, Addie, with A&M falling apart right now?
2: It's so great. This is amazing.
0: The UT fan. Now. Here we go. Okay. I got us off on this tangent.
2: It's A&M.
0: I got us off on this tangent. But I want to use this. 3 weeks ago, they played Arizona State in a game. And I watched every down of that football game, and my number one takeaway was, I don't think A&M's as good as people have them mapped out to be. Now, they had a 24-point fourth quarter, blew that game out by 20, but you look at the stats, and it's like, oh, wow, they got outgained by 250 yards. You start to break it down, and it wasn't that necessarily A&M had gone out and had an incredible ball game. They played timely football. Hey, moments the biggest, pick six. Last night for Denver, moments the biggest, pick six. Hey, we had a game-winning drive. Denver did not play good football. They played an advantageous version of football that won them that game. I don't know if I woke up today any more impressed with Denver than I was a week ago when I thought, yeah, Denver's an 11-win, 12-win team that gets bounced in the divisional round. And I think I'm still there.
1: Well, look, that's a pretty good comparison. But the difference is Denver went to the AFC Championship last year. And Denver, like, they know the rhythms of a season and what it looks like to build towards a big playoff run, right? And solidifying home field advantage. That's what this win was last night. It's a gritty win by a team that didn't deserve it, but they found a way to win, more specifically with, as you mentioned, a late game drive by their young quarterback, who, let's face it, can use all those experiences, right? All those game-winning drives. We talk about the best quarterbacks of all time. A lot of them, and oh, by the way, this is where we can bring Joe Burrow in for 1 second. A lot of them became accustomed to, you know, the two-minute drill. Whether it's Mahomes right now, whether it was Joe Montana and John Elway back in the day, right? Like, you win the big games on the big drives. Joe Burrow, I guess, is 1-34 when he's down, and there's 8 minutes left in the fourth quarter, which that stat I saw yesterday knocked me off my chair.
0: That's bad.
1: Yeah, that's bad, and that's not Joe Burrow. At least we didn't think it was, but... And we can talk about that later, but sticking to the issue at hand, I like the win for the Broncos more than I am concerned about the loss for the Rams. But the Rams can't mess around too much more now because you got two losses in September, okay?
0: The biggest issue with this as it pertains to the Rams is they've got the football in Denver territory inside of 6 minutes to go. I think if you're a Rams fan, you woke up today feeling a little devastated. How do we lose that game? We're up by three. We've got the ball in Denver territory. Clock's winding down. You saw it the game prior in Brazil where the Cowboys were playing a clock game themselves. They were going for broke on the final drive of the game. The Rams are a couple first downs away from effectively icing this ball game, scoring a touchdown, going up by double digits, and it being over. But then the play of the game, The play of the year early in this NFL season, the Denver Broncos, a pick six to take a late lead out of nowhere.
3: Stafford in the shotgun, play clock at three. Here's the snap, blitz coming up the middle, throw left side, intercepted, and Tufunga down the sideline of the 40, cuts back 35 to the 30, 25-20, there he goes, Tufunga is gone, touchdown Broncos, Talanoa Tufunga picks it off. 64 yards, and with that, the Broncos have the lead.
1: Ryan Radke on Westwood One Sports. And that's the best play in football right there. Radke crushed it. That's awesome.
0: Is that Radke?
1: As far as I'm concerned, yeah.
0: That sounded kind of like Kugler, but...
1: Was that Kevin Kugler?
0: I think it's Radke. I like both those guys.
1: Okay.
0: All right, so this play... In my mind, it's like, all right, okay, fine. Rams get the ball back. Here's what I expect of Matthew Stafford. I expect the long tactical drive with 5 minutes to go where Stafford and company lead the touchdown to go win it. Again, I'm thinking back. I just watched the Brazil game where the Cowboys flush the clock and they go on the final drive to win the football game. Rams will do the same thing. The problem for the Rams is, at some level, they're too damn good. Matthew Stafford, 48 yards, touchdown Los Angeles.
3: Stafford looking, going deep down the right side. Mumfield wide open, he's got it! And he will cruise into the end zone. Touchdown LA! A 48-yard touchdown to a wide open Kanate Mumfield. He beat Riley Moss, and the Rams have surged back in front. 3:38 to go. It's 25-23 LA.
0: So I give you both those plays back-to-back there to describe the ebb, the flow, the roller coaster of what the end of this game is, where the Rams are on this high, on this drive to go win the football game, pick six. Rams get the ball back, immediate touchdown. The Broncos, for as much as the Rams have found a new way to lose, and it's giving up a 16-point lead, the Broncos found a new way to win. Hey, what if Bo Nix, on a night where he wasn't good and a night where the run game wasn't there, the Broncos still found a way to win? I'm starting to come back around to your idea of this is a massive cojones prove-it moment for Denver.
1: I think so, too. And I also believe when you look at the Rams, you know, we heard the Kanata Mumfield touchdown. Okay, awesome. But you still don't have Puka Nacua. And outside of Mumfield, you know, your next best receiver was, I think it was Kyron
0: Williams. Devontae Adams? Yeah, Devontae
1: Adams. That's what I'm getting to Adams at the top. So your next best after him was Kyron Williams. And then Adams once again almost catches for, you know, 150 yards after 198 on Monday night. So, and if you watch the game last night, he was under a heavy duress down the stretch. Like, they were able to double team him and challenge guys like Mumfield to get open. And I think that that's another thing that will improve the Rams when they get a healthy Puka Nacua back. Dude, he's one of the best receivers in the NFL. And we have not seen him the past 2 weeks. And they've gone 1-1 without him. It's things like that that make me feel better about this loss for the Rams.
0: It's the Denver Broncos 30, the Los Angeles Rams 26 last night on Sunday Night Football. Let's do this then, and we've done it a couple times for Los Angeles, but to wrap this up, their next handful of games at Philadelphia, does this version of the Rams win on the road against Philly? And we'll learn a bit more about the Eagles tonight.
1: Yeah, but they do. Yeah, in September they do, or at that point it'll be October. In early October they win that game. They don't in December or November.
0: L.A. will host Buffalo on Monday Night Football, October 12th.
1: Loss.
0: Uh-huh. They get Arizona at home. Arizona's offense looks a lot better than we expected, unless you're me and love Jacoby Brissett.
1: I mean, seriously. That's a loss for Arizona, a win for the Rams.
0: Yeah, we're looking at a game that just got a lot more fascinating in late October at Las Vegas.
1: Yes! I'll tell you what, that's like a 50-50 right now. That's a pick 'em.
0: Yeah, yeah. I'll spare you the whole rundown. But they get their late October into mid-November is the following schedule. And I think that most of these, if not all, are wins. Arizona, Las Vegas, the Chargers, Washington, Arizona again, and they host Green Bay. They don't need to be, they can afford to start 2-3. They can afford to start 2-4 and be fine and look up at the end of the year and be like, oh, man, we're 9-4 going into the home stretch now. That's what I think is going to pan out for the L.A. Rams. And they know it, Pete. They know it.
1: That's what I think, too. And we saw their confidence sort of shine through in the way that they approached that first game against the 49ers with all the travel to Australia. We talked about that ad nauseum. And last night, I think that that's a game where you're definitely like, you know, it's extremely disappointing. But it's not like a soul-searching loss when you have a veteran quarterback like Matthew Stafford, a veteran wide receiver like Devontae Adams, a veteran coach like Sean McVay. Like the guys in that building, you know who they are, and they can continue to progress even after a toe-stubbing like that. Again, on the road, crazy environment. It's a tough loss, but you can live. Denver's win is way bigger for them, I believe, and the wind it puts in their sails going forward in the AFC West.
0: He's Pete Souza. Addie Bates produces. Laura Jimenez runs the board. 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Next on the Drake Toll Show.
4: 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It's the Eagles at the Bears coming up on Monday Night Football.
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1: We do not care.
2: Dead today, Brian Schottenheimer is the head coach of the Dallas Cowboys. What is your frustration level? Because mine would be a 10. 310-840-4910. The Cowboys have the football at the 2-yard line with 27 seconds to go in Brazil against the Baltimore Ravens. The Cowboys aren't on the brink of beating the Buccaneers. They're not this close to knocking off the Chargers. It's not one of those, hey, it was a great game when the Cowboys went out there and knocked off the Steelers. They're this close to beating Lamar Jackson and the Baltimore Ravens, and the game is in their hands. Down by 3 with the ball at the 2-yard line, first and goal, 27 seconds to go. They lose that game in regulation. A false start. By the way, Pete, and maybe this is how jaded I am as a fan of football, but the Cowboys have never been very good at the whole quarterback sneak thing, at the whole, and I don't know what it is about them being allergic to the QB sneak, but I just knew they're going to throw the football. There's something about Cowboys, the 1-yard line that screams throw the football. When the false start was called, when a false start was called, it moved the Cowboys to the 7. I was like, that's it. They're going to win now. That is, it opened the whole field up for Dak Prescott to throw the ball out of bounds as George Pickens has run this beautiful front corner of the end zone, stick it, plant it, curl route, bang, touchdown. And then Dak sails the ball 8 feet over his head just for his head coach, Brian Schottenheimer, to say postgame, oh, we teach him to throw that ball away. And then just for the Cowboys to kick the ball off to the Ravens, who were like, man, thanks for doing that. We could really use that. And within 7 seconds, Lamar Jackson leads his team into field goal range, a second to go. That's it. Tyler Loop wins it, and the Ravens walk away. Now, winners in Brazil, and the Cowboys, I'm still stunned for the Cowboys. This is a complete fall apart, and it begins, and I'm tired of, oh, you know, he's the different guy. He's just a little quirky. He's Brian Schottenheimer. No. The finger is being pointed at the head coach of the Dallas Cowboys, and deservedly so.
3: I'm not usually party to a case like you're making, and I don't think I am overall this morning. But I will say, when you look at their losses, Sunday night at the Giants was extremely concerning, not just because they lost, but because of how they lost, and it felt like there was chaos on the field as far as X's and O's were concerned. And you felt like that starts from the top down. And even with the Javonte Williams holding the football out against the Giants, I hate to do that, but to take it back there was just stuff, a lot of head-scratching stuff, where you're like, you know, if you kind of have a coach who doesn't allow for the BS, like, that's not going to happen, right? Like, I love how, you know, Shotty's the man. I believe he is. And he's changed the vibe around that team big time. And everybody loves him. It's hard to get somebody to talk out of school about him. It's true.
2: The hair implants were cool at first. They're starting to wear off on me. I'm starting to...
3: By the way, during that press conference last night, I was like, he looks good. But then I was like, maybe it's just really good lighting. I was like, but man, he looks great.
2: It looks like one of those fake visors that has like a chia pet of sorts, where the hair is just not real coming out of it. But I'm glad that you thought he looked nice.
3: I thought he looked great. But anyways, I think that, like, and then yesterday at the end of the game, that's unacceptable for them to be able to get a field goal opportunity out of that. I mean, at the very least, you just don't touch the guy down after he catches it. He's on the ground. Like, you know, you let him catch it and you follow it. You use that umbrella coverage that Mike Tomlin was talking about last night on Sunday Night Football. Like, there's a lot of things you can do to prevent that from happening. All that has to happen is the guy can't get in the end zone, right? And time needs to expire. So that is, you know, again, these guys all suffer from the human condition. I'm talking about the players. Mistakes are made, but when they get consistent, now I've got 3 games as a body of work, and I see 2 of them where I can point to stuff that starts and stops with a coach, and I'm like, eh, that's rough. Now, on the other side, I do have to say, if you take a 30,000-foot look at this, if you're a Cowboys fan that's getting up and is getting ready to start the day today, and it's hard to get that first foot out of bed, I think you look like a playoff team. I mean, there's absolutely the Dallas Cowboys are a playoff team. This loss hurts. It's actually soul-crushing, but at the same time, And for the sake of context, right, when you turn back the clock and you look at where the Cowboys were this time last year as opposed to right now, and especially 2 years ago after week three, there is so much hope and optimism around this team. There should be, because they got guys that can play, and they're a playoff team, especially in the East, in the NFC East. So you look at that, and I think that's your silver lining right there.
2: I see. To me, I think we're just doing a rerun of last season. To me, I think where we were this time last year for the Cowboys, there was the same. There's always the same level of hope. It's what we do, right? But I think back to it was the tight loss to Philly early in the year. I think they kicked off the NFL season, by the way.
3: Yeah, they did.
2: And then the tie against Green Bay comes a few weeks later, and that was like 40-40, 45-45. I was like, oh, man. Like, dang, the Cowboys have a generational offense. If they have a semblance of defense this year, they might be a 10-win team, and then they didn't have a semblance of defense. But the hope follows the Cowboys. 310-840-4910. Hope follows the Cowboys. And at some point, if you just look at it from an objective view, Sunday was on. We got a text, Adrian of Maryland. Special teams, two kickoffs out of bounds, one blocked field goal, one kickoff out the end zone to give the Ravens the ball on the 35. He says, I'll ask again, how does the special teams coach keep his job? Again, coaching put the Cowboys in a terrible spot on Sunday. And we talk about teams that make mistakes or teams that are undisciplined, like, hey, the reason I can't trust the Cowboys against the Bills or the Ravens, I couldn't trust them against the Rams or the Lions, is because they make too many damn mistakes. And now it's coming from the top. Now it's the guys with the headsets on that are making those mistakes. Like, Dak did a lot to win you this ball game, and the strategy to lose it was almost practiced. It's like the Cowboys coaching staff was letting the Ravens stay in it when the Cowboys somehow had the game in their grasp.
3: Yeah, and there were a lot of moments, too, to build on. Like, you know, the fourth and goal. And you noted it on Twitter, X, whatever. That was a horrible play call, I thought, by the Ravens. To take the ball 4 yards deep in the backfield. I don't care.
2: Fourth and goal from the inch line.
3: Yeah, I don't care who your running back is. Like, that's not a good call. But when I look at this game overall, right, if I'm a Cowboys fan and I want to stay positive, Week one was totally concerning. The 28-20 loss, where you only had 240 yards, right? But then you come home, you hammer Washington. And last week, Dak was unbelievable, right? 26-31, 280 yards. CD was unbelievable last week. Then, by the way, take this into consideration. I know both teams had this travel thing, but, you know, then they fly to Rio to play an AFC heavyweight. And they lose by three. Like, I don't come away from that loss thinking less of the Cowboys. Because the question coming into the season was like, are the Cowboys a finished product? No, they're not. Like, that's one of the problems around this organization, by the way, is this isn't college football where you can recreate a roster overnight. Like, if you suck so bad 1 year, we cannot put these teams in a microwave and make them better right away, at least not consistently. It happens in the NFL because they do a nice job with parity. But this is what a playoff team being built looks like. You know, they've got 37-31 scoring in consecutive weeks, so the offense has found its rhythm. I feel better about the Cowboys if I'm a Cowboys fan than I did last year. And I've seen flashes from the defense, by the way, way more than I saw last year.
2: You know, I think you're the best in the business. But to be
3: all due respect,
2: right? Once I say all due respect, I can say whatever I want. It's respect.
3: We know that. Yeah,
2: we're 3 weeks into the Cowboys season, and if the first takeaway, if the first was like, "Hey, man, the offense is putting points up, 31-37 points," I didn't have any questions about that. That's what they're supposed to do. It's what I've always been told they would do. You know, I'm not going to give them credit. I'm not going to give extra credit. You're like, "Wow, the Cowboys look great offensively." We knew that. I can't give bonus points. That was what was it. And so if the take is, man, the Cowboys are scoring a lot of points, but they're losing football games, guess where I'm right back? 2025, where the Cowboys are scoring a lot of points and losing football games. So, again, it's the structural cracks. You're talking about building a playoff team. I don't think you build a playoff team by giving. We got the opposing head coach, Jesse Minter of the Ravens, saying, man, thank God the Cowboys are idiots. Otherwise, we could have lost that game. Here's Minter postgame on the Cowboys kicking a touchback with 7 seconds to go to give the Ravens a quasi-win.
1: Yeah, I think, you know, everybody nowadays with all the game management people throughout the league, like you're aware of, you know, kind of the time constraints on these situations and what you're able to do. And so, again, the touchback rule is huge. Like, it's the 35-yard line, so we felt like the same way with their kicker. I mean, when they get the ball in the 35, like, they're 15 yards from being in field goal range. We felt like, again, one play that could take 6 seconds, kind of know the time that that route takes and the yards that we needed. Great execution by our guys and came through.
2: It's crazy to me that on one side, the Cowboys coaching staff is eating crayons, and on the other side, Jesse Minter's thinking, okay, all right, if they kick the ball in the end zone and we get a touchback, the ball's on the 35-yard line. Hey, guys, remember that play we have that's 6 seconds specific? Let's run that play. It's crazy that he's dialed this up. And on the other side, the Cowboys coaching staff's like, oh, 7 seconds of games, we're going to overtime. No, you're not. It's over. What a catastrophe. That's the word for it. We got Mark in Dallas on the line. 310-840-4910. Mark, the word I'm using right now is catastrophe. The opposing head coach is thanking the Cowboys for their ineptitude. You're on the Drake Toll Show.
4: Morning, guys. So, as a lifelong 40-year Cowboy fan, when you know they're going to go 8-9 every year, you're never disappointed. And who cares if your offense scores 40 a game when your defense gives up 42? What does it really matter?
2: Yeah. And that's where, Mark, I think that's where I am at this point, is as somebody who is a Cowboys fan, and I'm trying not to let that seep through too much. And I appreciate Pete, who's an Eagles fan here. Who,
3: because you really are better. Like, your defense is better. Even that stop on fourth down, the play that Barmore made, like, that's a play that no way is that made last year. No way is that made last year. They don't have enough heart, and they don't have enough talent on defense last year. And it was a toxic situation coming into the season last year because of Micah Parsons. And you're not fighting that anymore. You're not trying to, you know, shadow box. You're not trying to beat yourself anymore if you're the Cowboys. They have turned a corner, and they are working together. And I can honestly say that's the best part about sports. Time will tell, but the Cowboys are going to go to the playoffs. And you can, I guarantee that. This Dallas Cowboys team is going to go to the playoffs. And that's not any pomp and circumstance or, like, hot take. This is a playoff team. Like, after watching the NFL for 3 weeks, there's no reason this team shouldn't go to the playoffs. And if they had won yesterday, had a bounce of the ball their way, everyone in America would feel like that. And I think inside the Cowboys facility, they know that. They believe that, which is why you won't see the panic button get pressed anytime soon.
2: Right, but I don't think the word better is going to work for Cowboys fans, Pete.
3: Well, tough luck. I mean, they have to be. Then that's their fault. I can't manage Cowboys fans and their expectations. If they want to go to the Super Bowl this year, well, that's a problem I can't solve. But you have to be happy with going to the playoffs when you haven't been there since you were destroyed by Green Bay in that divisional championship, a playoff game.
2: But what I'm saying is the Cowboys have, defensively, specifically, they have the worst house on the street. They've got the 4-bedroom, 3-bathroom in a bunch of neighborhood, 4-bed, 3-baths, but they've got rot. I'm talking, there's a hole in the upstairs master bedroom, and downstairs, the entire bathroom has an asbestos infestation. There are rats everywhere. A repairman comes over, is like, hey man, the door doesn't creak anymore. Like, yeah, it's better, but it's still the worst. It's still falling apart. Better doesn't work. I don't want better.
3: Well, they were depleted. They were depleted. Their secondary was depleted yesterday. Right. And so the back half of that Cowboys defense was extremely vulnerable all game long. It could have been worse, really, in the second half, but it wasn't. Lamar Jackson was efficient. I think he was 15 of 20, but he only had 180 yards or something like that. 2 touchdowns, no picks. Good game for him. Here's a knock I do have on the Cowboys, just watching that.
2: Yeah.
3: And I struggle sometimes with Dak. You know, a lot of the Dak stuff is like, hey, he looks great, like, you know, from the first quarter to the middle of the fourth or whatever. Like, you got to win that game, dude. You got to score a touchdown there. Like, that's
2: Schottenheimer said post game that Schottenheimer told him to throw the ball away. That's why I wanted to pin this on Shotty.
3: Well, no, he didn't tell him to throw the ball away. That's an option on that play. If it looks at all sketch, you got to throw the ball away. But you're telling me that Dak Prescott, who's, like, you know, been in the league for a decade, was supposed to be one of the best quarterbacks in the league, like, any quarterback worth anything will tell their coach to kick rocks on a play like that. It's my team. It's my offense.
2: Yeah, that's the direct quote is Prescott is taught to throw it away. Quote, taught to throw it away.
3: If there's nothing there.
2: I want to pin that. I don't want to go too far in on Dak. My takeaway, my first takeaway wasn't Dak yesterday. It usually is. I'm also in the category of people who's like, oh, Dak, but not yesterday.
3: Last thing on the Cowboys defense, what one thing they need to do, which they still can do, but they haven't

0: Well, they were a little shorthanded. Yeah, Jameis Winston is winning football games. I'm not taking shorthanded. I can't. If Jameis Winston's getting it done somewhere, I can't take shorthanded. And I like this. We got a text out of Fort Worth, Pete. It's not that hope follows the Cowboys. It's that Jerry Jones has been peddling hopium for 30 plus years. And that does seem to be the case. You know,
1: I always say he's like the mayor of Amityville in Jaws. He's telling everybody there's sharks out there. You're going to get killed. Water. But he's like, hey, get back in the water. Come on, Cowboys fans. Every year, Jerry's like, get back out there.
0: You know? Get in the water. I can tell you this. Cowboys fans are not feeling good after that Sunday of football. At least I can speak on behalf of Cowboys Nation and say that I do not feel great after yesterday. And we're sponsored by RK Zero Proof today. Here's why. Sundays go down a lot smoother with great taste and zero alcohol. Feel good Monday. Drink RK. Used a whole lot of that yesterday after the Cowboys up. Had the game tied with 7 seconds to go. Up for overtime. Fell to the Baltimore Ravens. All right. That's a lot of Cowboys there. Let's give you the rest of the NFL. And let's go to the 0-3 Chargers. Is it time for a quarterback change? Next on the Drake Toll Show.
2: Kevin Harlan here from Monday Night Football on Westwood One. 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
10: Do the Los Angeles Chargers have a quarterback problem? 0-3, their start to the National Football League campaign in 2026, which I'm looking now and it seems, I've crunched the numbers, and that is bad. And it might not be a quarterback problem. It might be a head coach problem. Because Jim Harbaugh, the head coach of the Chargers, looks like a dead man walking the mile, walking the green mile. Great movie. It's like 4 hours long. Probably could have shaved an hour off somewhere in there. It's a really good movie. And there's something dead about the Chargers in 2026 that needs to be fixed. If we're talking about the Cowboys as this team that's building a playoff foundation, or the Broncos that saved their foundation with a win against the Rams yesterday, what the hell is the foundation of the Chargers, Pete? It's time for our biggest losers of the day. We start in Los Angeles with the 0-3 Chargers. Is it the quarterback? Is it the coach? What's the issue?
11: Well, look, I thought we were going to play the Jim Harbaugh sound. I don't know that you can blame it on anyone.
10: No, no, no. I like this. Let's do it. Here is the world's saddest man, Jim Harbaugh.
11: It's,
10: take a listen.
11: Yeah, go ahead.
12: We did not win the game. And it's painful. That hurts. What gives me hope is the people. You know, our team. We're no denying that the want to, the fight is there, and that's just keep building away, building on that, and chipping away at it. And no question, we haven't been good enough yet.
10: Pete, that's okay. A sad man.
11: Now let me tell you why he's so sad. And I pulled up, went digging in the crate, and here are the numbers. The last time this dude has had, like, a losing season was in 2008 when he was 5-7 at Stanford. Since then, he's won just about 10 games a year wherever he's been, outside of going 8-8 with the 49ers in 2014. I mean, he's gone to the Super Bowl. He's gone to the NFC Championship. He's won a national championship. He's gone 11-6 twice with the Chargers. So this dude is shell-shocked. And now it's a kind of a fork in the road for him. This could be his worst season ever. And what happens then? Like, what happens when this thing starts to spiral? You know, Jim Harbaugh's interesting and neat and, you know, he's a savant, but he's a weirdo and it's cool. When you're a weirdo and you're 0-3, that's not cool. That's just super weird, right? So they need to kind of get things together quickly, but if somebody can do it, it's him. I truly believe that. Great coach, great man.
10: Somewhere in the corner is the Chargers offensive coordinator, Mike McDaniel, and he's just doing vape tricks.
11: Well, that's like, that's another thing, too. Like,
10: Mike,
11: is he
10: fix the
11: issue?
10: Offensive line, and he's like, no, no, it's cool. There's a new Jewel Pod flavor. Mike, stop. Don't do that.
11: Like, oh, I worry if he's the problem. I do, but, you know, again, more will be revealed over time.
10: Yeah, well, you have this, like, it's you know, early U.S. elections, whatever the president was, he'd pick a running mate or a vice president who was the opposite party. So you'd have a Republican president, a Democratic running mate, or Democratic vice president. That's what this is. It's just, it's like my conservative grandpa at Thanksgiving is the head coach of the team. And the offensive coordinator is my weird cousin with super long hair that loves to smoke weed. And you put both those guys in the same room, and you're like, "Why did you? Whose idea was this? Why did you do this?"
13: And it's just suspect.
10: It's the Chargers coaching staff.
11: That's pretty good because it's true. You have two extremely eccentric guys who you wonder, like, what's going on? Like the Tua stuff in the offseason when he said, like, you know, he would throw in front of Mike McDaniel, and McDaniel would talk about how he wanted to, you know, off himself or, you know,
10: yeah,
11: watch it.
10: Right.
11: Yeah, like. Like, that's different. And, you know, I think that's, you know, for two, I think there's a little bit of, hey, come on, man. It's sarcasm. Your coach is being hard on you or he's breaking your stones. You got to get over that. But at the same time, it just shows that we got a different head coach there. At the time, head coach, now OC. And to your point, you got two very different type of individuals, like different as far as people are concerned, running this huge organization that is now 0-3. So, It's an important stretch of games coming up here for the Chargers.
10: I could be too niche here, but I feel like Mike McDaniel is the dude from the Big Lebowski. Just letting it all roll. Just letting it all roll off. Like, everything's cool. Everything's chill, man. And I can't decide if Jim Harbaugh is John Turturro's character.
11: No.
10: Like, the bowler with the... I can't decide.
11: If the Jesus?
10: If he's him freaking out, or if he's John Goodman freaking out, I can't decide what level of freak out.
11: He's
10: Jim
11: not.
10: Harbaugh
11: look,
10: is
11: by the way, that's
10: he's
11: an
10: erratic.
11: Insult.
10: He's
11: not.
10: Erratic.
11: He's not insult. He's not a supporting cast guy, and that's where you're wrong. Jim Harbaugh is the guy. Is the guy. He's the guy.
10: But there are plenty of characters in that movie
14: he
10: that steal the show.
14: Dude.
10: That steal the show from Jeff Bridges. Which just makes the movie perfect, is that Bridges doesn't have to be the guy. He's the dude.
11: Yes.
10: But Mike McDaniel is the dude. Westwood One Sports, the Westwood One Sports app. You are listening to the Drake Toll Show. It's our Biggest Losers of the Day. Hey, we didn't get to this earlier, but it is the final call of the Cowboys and Ravens game. I think you might be a Biggest Loser of the Day. Pete, we can sign up for this category. Haters of the Brazil game. It actually ended up being a lot better than I thought it would be. Here's that last call in Portuguese if the Ravens win.
15: Para tentar ganhar o jogo pro Baltimore Ravens. Vem o snap, vem o chute pro gol!
10: Wait, did this accidentally kind of rock? Do I love Brazil now, Pete?
11: I thought the game was amazing. And it was funny. I think the NFL really stepped up last minute. And I think that the treatment of the field, like 24 hours ahead, I think almost everybody did their job. Like, the squeaky wheel gets the grease. I think the Players Association really raised enough red flags that the NFL got to work, and it looked perfect. And the crowd, I'd never seen Jim Nantz so excited to see Ricky Martin in my life. Like, it was it was happening last night.
10: Addie, did you like Brazil?
14: I did, but I wasn't like a big hater to begin with. If you go into something with a negative mindset like that, more often than not, you're just going to be like, well, this isn't good. You're going to be like a grandpa. Like, back in my day, we played on home turf. We played on the home soil. But it was good. I love. Yes, it was. That was my best Drake Toll impression.
10: That's me.
14: But it
10: that's
14: was
10: me.
14: Great. I loved it.
11: I thought it was really cool. I thought it was really, really cool.
10: I also thought it's why I gave free pass. Dak's press conference postgame wasn't completely downtrodden, because you could tell he had this excitement. There were, the guys were excited coming off of this game because of how well it went in Brazil. The fans were awesome. Did you see the poster? Please tell me you saw the poster. These fans had created like a 40-foot poster of Dak Prescott and Lamar Jackson. Just one of these classic kind of South American, you'd see it at the World Cup. And they asked Dak postgame, they're like, what'd you think about their depiction of you? And he's like, that was bad. it was a really bad painting. He's like, I love the support. I love the effort. You've got to look at this poster. It is hilarious.
14: You ain't getting that in Dallas.
10: You're not getting a poster. They're not going to build you a poster in Dallas. I thought, and Dak responded kind of funny postgame about it too. And ultimately, give the win to the NFL here for Brazil. I want my game stateside, but I thought even the playing surface wasn't an issue, which was everybody's big concern this week. Pete, I'm afraid we're going to see a lot more international games next season.
11: I think we will, and I think they continue to go, if they go well like this one. I mean, that was a home run yesterday amid all the negativity, which means going forward, when we hear the negativity, we'll know that, well, it'll be okay in the end, right? So it kind of gets the boy cried wolf type deal. I think we might see a change in perspective, too, in how we approach these games.
10: All right, those are your biggest losers of the day. 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Let's keep it in the National Football League. Did the New York Giants just find a quarterback that can lead them to an NFC East title? And by find, I mean just use the guy on the current roster. 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

0: Four fumbles, two more interceptions. Sunday's 35-6 rout at Jacksonville.
1: This is at least disappointing. You know, I think the ball starts rolling like that. We can't get out our own way, and can't get out of my own way.
0: The Bills are up next Sunday afternoon in Buffalo. Yankees naming Cam Schlittler the game one starter tomorrow night in the Bronx. All three games, Red Sox and Yankees, going to start at 8 o'clock. Skipper Chad Tracy and the Red Sox wrap up the regular season. A 6-2 loss to the Cubs at the Trump.
2: Obviously, it all starts over at 0-0 now. And the only thing that matters is everybody is now that's left is chasing for a World Series. That's the most important thing now. But I am very proud of what they've accomplished over the last few months.
0: And Bruins say David Pastrnak will become the team's first captain since Brad Marchand's departure in 2025. Bruins, they open up the new season tomorrow night as they skate against the Rangers at the Garden in Boston.
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4: 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Here's Drake Toll.
5: You know, what if the New York Giants are good? What if Jameis Winston is good? What if Jameis Winston is the answer? We spent all week last week telling you that, no, they got to go find a new quarterback. But you know what they did on Sunday? They won a football game. They won a football game against the Tennessee Titans, who could not look worse right now. Robert Saleh, their head coach, is in an absolute blender. But, Pete, they won a football game. Are we back around on Jameis? I mean, look. Let's do this first. Let me do this first. Before I pin you, let me set up the whole thing. It is time for our obituaries. Dead today, famous Jameis haters. Here is Jameis Winston post-game in just peak form, Jameis.
6: There was no doubt on the sideline that it was going to happen. You know, obviously, we are our brother's keeper. Winning this game for Jackson, 12 points, 6 times 2, right? It's for you, right? That's 12, right?
7: Was that was like a haiku or what was that? Here's a quick little bit of insight. So, I called the Pitt game this week for ESPN, and we were at Pittsburgh at the facility, and the guy I called the game with, Lejay Doosable, played 10 years in the NFL, a lot with the Giants and Jets, and I was like, yo, what's going on? How bad is Jameis? They got to move on, right? And Lejay, who does CBS Sports like studio stuff all week long, he was like, Jameis was really upset that Jackson Dart was hurt, and that they and they were losing. I swear. And Lejay's never about giving anybody a free pass. He's like, dude, he was like a little shaken up at Jackson Dart being hurt, and they were constantly behind the chains. He was like, he can win them a bunch of games, like this. Like this is the now. It's not going to be pretty, but John Harbaugh, has not necessarily been like a fluffy head coach. Pretty. I mean, he won a Super Bowl ugly, right? So I took that and I was like, okay, like maybe you give Jameis a little more grace, and he did win yesterday. The problem is, there's such a ceiling on your team when Jameis Winston is your quarterback. Like, there's no way you're getting out of the wild card round if somehow you back into the playoffs.
5: Yeah, I'm with it. I'm not buying Jameis Winston yet, and I'm not buying the New York Giants without Jackson Dart and Jameis Winston. I mean, Pete, we've got 14 games remaining this year. And if he's going to be your quarterback for all 14 of those games, I'm not taking a 5-point win against the Titans and putting much stock in it.
7: Your favorite television show just got renewed. Look at it that way. We got 14 more games of Jameis Winston and press conferences like that.
5: Yep.
7: I mean, I was so in love with just a little bit of the little dalliance we had with Jameis when he was with the Browns a few years ago. Now, like, I put it right into my veins, dude. I hope he keeps winning.
5: He's like a politician. And just, he's like an apolitical politician. The last, 8-12 years of presidencies, and I'll go there. It's like, humanitarianism aside, your politics aside, we've gotten 12 years of incredible sound bites.
7: Incredible.
5: The actual stuff, the really meaningful things aside, it's what Jameis Winston, he might not be a good quarterback, but the press conferences are going to rock for the next 14 weeks.
7: And by the way, Go ahead. Him saying go ahead.
5: Him saying that they scored 12 points strategically because it's Jackson Dart's number twice. It's so good. It's really good.
7: Some people, and I'm all about like the God Squad guys, but some of them take it just a little too far. It's like, that's why, you know, that's why we scored 12. It's like, I think it might have been because of the four field goals. Right. I believe in God, too. I do. All right, but what about their upcoming schedule? You can definitely beat the Cardinals at home.
5: Yeah,
7: you have the Commanders on the road. You can win that game. Saints at home. You can win that game. Texans at home, you can win that game. Like, every game is winnable up until November 8th when you take on the Eagles. I think that will be a loss on the road if you're going to circle one. This is a team that can continue to piece together victories and with Jameis at the helm. But again, there's a ceiling, and it's like a wild card berth for sure.
5: With Jameis at quarterback, you're listening to Westwood One Sports, the Westwood One Sports app. It is the Drake Toll Show. 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
8: Giants!
5: Alongside Pete Souza, Addy Bates produces, and Laura Jimenez runs the board. Dead today, Deshaun Watson haters in Cleveland? They were cheering for Deshaun Watson as he came out on the final drive and threw a game-winning touchdown for the Browns on Sunday. The same Deshaun Watson with all the assault allegations and the 20 women and the thing, and the Browns fans hate him and they're going to boo and he hates Cleveland. You know who cares? Nobody, if you win. And on Sunday, the Browns beat the Panthers 21-18, and they actually cheered for Deshaun Watson. Here is Watson postgame.
9: Man, I love him. I love Cleveland. This is awesome. I know we've been through some ups and downs. Trust me. I wish there was better days, but if we look for it and we build off this win, come back Thursday night, get another big one, we can make something special for this city. And that's what it's all about. You know, the past is the past. I'm looking for it. I'm present in the moment right now, and I enjoy it today. You know, I got to make better. They want to see great performance, and that's why we got to give it to them. And that's why they, you know, spend the money to come watch us play, give them something to inspire the city for. So, Cleveland, let's go. Go Browns.
5: That sounds like a rejuvenated. Now, let me be clear, Pete. Addy and I did a segment probably 4 weeks ago about the illustrious career of Jim Brown. We did happened to leave out some of the off-the-field controversies in that 15 minutes. And by some of, I mean the laundry list of really bad things. I think how easy we forget when people do bad things or are accused of bad things when they just win football games.
7: That was the great Addy Bates.
5: Spare her, Pete. Spare her.
7: I will spare her. I will say this. You know what Deshaun sounded like? I'm married now, and my wife, I don't know about myself, but my wife is a stable woman, and she's really kept me grounded. Now, I've been in many toxic relationships prior to this, and, you know, you fight with your significant other.
5: I'm on the edge of my seat. I'm excited.
7: And then you make up. You have makeup relations, right? And then, and hold on. I don't know if we can say the other word. I'm not trying to get banned already, okay? I just got here. And, you know, it'd be like a post-relations interview right there. He's like, oh, I love this city. I love Cleveland. It's like, dude, 3 days ago you told me how bad it sucked here. Like, that is toxic. It's kind of crazy. Like, if I were him, I would have even been more so like, yeah, like, you know, I really appreciate it. I feel like we're coming around. We're coming together. That's more authentic than the absolute, like, nutty, like, yeah, I love Cleveland. I love these people. It's like, do you really?
10: Like, coming together.
7: Yeah.
5: Deshaun Watson and Cleveland coming together. They're getting it on after they argue.
7: Here's one thing I do want to say about Deshaun is that, okay, well, you've got my attention now. Legit, from a football perspective. Drake, you've got my attention now from a football perspective. You won two in a row.
5: Yeah.
7: You put together a game-winning drive. You've got support now from your home crowd. Okay, you've got my attention. Let's see what you do here. You got the Steelers next week and then the Jets.
5: I'm starting to like Todd Monken, by the way. Head coach of the Browns, starting to like him. I'm coming around on Todd Monken.
10: Is it because when he talks, you hear our program director, Armin Williams?
5: It does sound very similar.
11: I was trying to get a sweet haircut.
5: He does sound very similar to our boss. He's been on a lot of phone calls this week. Monken has been calling
7: a lot. And I need more context. I don't know what the problem is. I'm not getting the context.
11: You know, you're not a good husband. We'll change.
7: I don't have it anymore. I've had a lot of meetings.
5: Oh, go,
7: that's our main man, Armin.
5: Laura, Laura, that last drop you just played, can you hit me with that again, please?
8: You know, you're not a good husband. Well, change. Be a good husband.
5: Oh, speaking of that, dead today, Mike Vrabel. Oh, here is Vrabel after the Patriots got absolutely plastered by the Jaguars this weekend.
11: Well, my concern level is very high for this football team. I just want to coach and improve, you know, so I think that's the biggest thing. Is when you come off a game like that, that you just want to get back and work. And there's nothing you can do about it. But we have to take care of the football. You know, I mean, we can't force things. You know, we can't do things in all three phases that, you know, end up getting you beat. So certainly we have to, you know, fix a lot of things.
5: Pete, Mike Vrabel's got to fix a lot of things. Not the first time. That man sounds pretty dejected.
7: Well, I was fortunate, or at least if it did happen, I was not aware, like, that my father had any kind of affair, right? But, like, Drake May is almost like Mike Vrabel, like an extension of Vrabel. Like, the two of them really, as Patriots, rose up together, developed confidence, amazing coaching, amazing play. They go to the Super Bowl. The offseason, like, all this chaos, I think it has spilled over to Drake May. And his coach, who was like a cowboy, all bowed up with, like, just oozing of confidence last year, he's a shell of himself. And now the quarterback looks like he's a shell of himself. And we had talked about this earlier, if things had started to go sideways for the Patriots early in the season, that it could get real bad. And I feel like we're on the precipice of real bad here. Like, Drake May looks awful. Awful. And, you know, I joke around like the two are connected. I mean, they could be, but, like, what do you do now? Where do you go? If you're do you bench this guy?
5: I mean, obviously you don't bench him, right? Like, there's no way you would bench Drake May. But the fact that you parlay these things together, the fact that the offseason thing happened, Mike Vrabel getting it on with Diana Russini and it becoming maybe the top three story in the NFL throughout the offseason, you parlay that with sucking right now, oof. Neither of those things, they don't go together very well. They don't go together, because that guy walks in the locker room and is like, hey, gentlemen, I need your respect. Like, hard to flip that switch after everything we've gone through in the last year. Hard to flip that
7: switch. And you've done a great job shining a light on it. These are not choir boys. This is the NFL. Like, he's not the first coach. He's not the last. But the way it played out publicly, I think, has affected Mike Vrabel and his headspace, and he's not operating with the confidence and almost the aggression and just like the surefire, okay, this is the play call, this is what we're doing. I feel like that's missing this year, and that is something that players pick up on, and that is something that impacts the locker room.
5: Yeah, Doug Clawson pointed out that Drake May has 9 fumbles and 10 interceptions since the start of last postseason. That's the most in a 7-game span since Jameis Winston in 2019 during that 30-interception, 30-touchdown year. Those are your obituaries. That's who's dead today on the Drake Toll Show. Time for the quickie, top 5 headlines and all of sports. Addie Bates reads them. Drake Toll and Pete Souza respond. Pete, you go first.
7: Okay.
10: Here's your first headline. According to Ian Rappaport, the Bears are expected to start Case Keenum. Woo!
5: The Bears.
10: At quarterback against the Eagles tonight.
7: Well, as an Eagles fan, I that's good news for us. That's, like, very, very, very good news. And I think it continues to keep that Band-Aid on what some of the Eagles' real problems could be throughout their offense. So I think it's great news for the Eagles. I think it's probably a shrewd move, too, by the Bears. You see the forest through the trees. You don't rush your quarterback back. I think it's a smart move. I mean, a Case Keenum. I think they were gonna, it was either him or Tyson Baggart.
5: Bajan.
7: See, excuse me. And that's on me. But the fact that I didn't know exactly how to say his name, and I know you at home don't either, or your car don't either, that's why it's a good move to start Case Keenum. By the way, Case Keenum has played a lot of football. A lot of football. So if you have somebody who you trust, I could see it being Case Keenum.
5: Can someone get these Baggarts out of here?
12: Somebody get these beggars out of here.
10: Oh, my goodness. Drake Toll, here's your next headline. You ready? Hold your seat. Hold on. The Houston Astros clinched the AL West, finished the season with an 81-81 record.
12: What?
5: Man, they narrowly escaped the wrath of the 80-82 Texas Rangers. But boy, did they do it right at 500. Here's the most frustrating part. So I would say professional sports as a guy who is, it's kind of a weird conglomerate. I'm mostly Dallas sports outside of basketball, big Spurs fan. I don't get emotional about anything outside of baseball. Baseball is the one that, you know, I cried the day the Rangers won the World Series and Josh Hamilton appeared this weekend for the Savannah Bananas and I had chills. So, like, I don't like the Astros. It's the one thing in sports that I'm just programmed not to like. Like, I'm more passionate about baseball from an emotional standpoint professionally than anything else. And in this moment, I'm so apathetic. Like, it's hard to care. The most frustrating part is the Astros win the division at 81-81. Oh, and here's your prize. You get to play the White Sox. You get to play the White Sox in the wild card round. Like, I mean, it's, you know, like, not the Red Sox, not the Yankees, the White Sox. Congrats to Astros fans. I know one who may or may not be the producer of this show. And they're headed to the postseason. The Rangers are going to Cancun. They're going to Galveston. You know, I'm not even allowed to go to Galveston. They're going to Lake Waco. The Texas Rangers are going on vacation to Lake Waco, right? We're getting them a houseboat. And that's the best I've got for them. That's a minute.
10: Is Dave Koresh's compound still there?
5: They're going to Dave Koresh. It is. Well, most of it burned down with, like, the school bus is still buried underground. The Rangers can go there for vacation. It's an Airbnb now.
10: Pete, here's your next headline. Ooh, South Carolina star Stewart suspended after punching Bama player.
7: It was bad look, man. This guy is, my man Todd McShay has him as his third overall draft pick. And that is, the aftermath, right, was so bad, too. I mean, he punched the guy. I always give players a little bit of grace by what happens on the field, because we expect these guys to be warriors, and then we expect them to turn it off when a quarterback starts to slide and you're going 100 miles an hour. That's hard. And I understand, like, getting physical and maybe throwing a punch on the football field. The way that he behaved himself afterwards, it seemed unhinged. And, like, he's going to have to... Even the Jalen Carter situation a few years ago, that was really bad and it was dark. Because of the accident and because somebody passed away. But, like, this is, like, that wasn't an accident. You know what I'm saying? Like, that was on purpose, and it felt like he'd lost his mind. And, you know, I feel bad because I'm hoping that's not who this dude is, but that's a pretty big deal. That's a huge deal.
5: Lost a lot of money. That dude lost a lot of money in his draft stock.
7: It's a bummer.
10: Drake, here's your next headline. Bucks quarterback Baker Mayfield has a dislocated thumb and will undergo an MRI.
5: Who cares, man? The amount of money that I've already... give me 10 more seconds. The amount of money I've already lost in the Bucks this season. What a hapless, silly, sad franchise. They paid Baker. They're going to have to fire the coach. They paid Vita Vea. The defense doesn't look great. You lost 23-16 to the Vikings. The Vikings are 3-0. I need the world to understand they're 3-0. With Kyler Murray and Carson Wentz. What a disaster Baker Mayfield's been this year. What a disaster the Bucs have been. If Baker's out, it doesn't matter. They're gonna win 0 with or without him. They suck and they're bad. That's a minute.
10: Pete, here's your final headline. Sean Payton says the Broncos can't keep relying on comeback wins.
7: They can't, but at the same time, again, I think it speaks to when you win games like that. With consistency, your team develops an aura, and I don't know that you are like, oh, we can get down, we'll win. I mean, this is the NFL. But I think when you fall behind, and this is when, you know, you get into December and January, if you're lucky enough to still be playing in January, and you know how to win from behind, that says so much about your team and your organization. So I think Sean Payton almost says that, like, in a Sean Payton way, like, we're pretty awesome. Like, we can win under any circumstance, but at the end of the day, we need to kind of stay away from that, which is the message you want to give to your players. But as somebody who's, like, looking at this stuff and analyzing it, that's a really good sign for the Broncos, in my opinion.
10: Those are your headlines for the day.
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0: It's loose at the 35. Eric Stokes crawls on top of it. That's the fourth takeaway. That's ball game. N'Kobe Dean, his third straight game with a forced fumble, and the Raiders are going to be 3-0.
1: It's Reaction Monday on Westwood One Sports. Here's Drake Toll.
2: The Raiders are 3-0 and have won all three of those games without a snap. It's as if. Now, and this is crazy, but think about it this way. It's as if they're playing without their first-round draft pick in 2026. The guy's riding the pine. They're doing all this not with the wily young quarterback who steps up like, man, can't believe that the number one overall draft pick, that big defensive tackle, the Raiders through the big left tackle they took, is really making an impact. No, they're doing all of this as if they had just burned their first-round draft pick for a year and are waiting for him in a couple seasons to come along. The Raiders at 3-0 are three games ahead of schedule, and the theory that maybe they tank this year to get back for next year, that's all out the door. The Raiders are good, and the Raiders are good today. Pete, I am in. I am in. Give me stock in the Las Vegas Raiders. I don't think this is fool's gold.
3: No, I don't think so either, and I think that I mentioned it too. It was the lack of turnovers that I think have hurt the Cowboys. On the other side of that coin, Rob Leonard's defense in Las Vegas, the Raiders, they're plus +5 in turnover margin. They lead the NFL. And that's a mentality. This will continue for the Raiders, I believe. Like, opportunistic on defense. You fly around, you make plays. You have a quarterback who is efficient. Ashton Jeanty yesterday was so-so, but, you know, they were sort of taking away that running game. I was really enthused about how the Raiders played, again, on the road. You know, a road win in the NFL, it sounds cliche, but, like, I don't care who you're playing. That's tough. And if you're the Raiders and you're, you know, now they're punching above their weight class at 3-0. And, like, momentum is very real. I really like the Raiders this season. I really do, because they have the horses. Their offensive line is a lot better. You know, last year, that was a major issue, right? Keeping guys off the ground, keeping your quarterback upright. They haven't had that problem this year. And a lot of things are pointing in the direction of this Raiders team could be for real.
2: 35-27, the final score over the New Orleans Saints. Kirk Cousins yesterday, 22 for 33, 248 yards and 3 touchdowns. A really good day from Kirk Cousins on a day where the Raiders couldn't quite get the run game going with Ashton Jeanty. Mike Washington Jr. has been a spark plug and is the great complimentary back that Jeanty needs to open the run game for the Raiders. But it hasn't been running the football. It's been Kirk Cousins and the defense. Who would have thought Kirk Cousins and the defense of the Raiders would lead this? And I want you to remember this time last year that Geno Smith at quarterback and Pete Carroll, a Hall of Famer at head coach, that there was pomp and circumstance going into the year that you wouldn't make these moves without wanting to win. You beat New England to start the year, and then next thing you know, you're 1-4. It's stunning to me how quickly the Raiders turned this whole thing around.
3: You hit on it, dude. That was, look, man, and I love the Raiders. The Eagles are my favorite team because I'm from Philadelphia. The Raiders are my favorite story, right? The autumn win, the NFL, you know, the old school guys, the Outlaws, Al Davis. But last year, you know, they got away from the winning, right? And that outlaw mentality, and they just became a team that would, you know, they bring in big names. You know, it's almost like you patch together a bunch of high-priced or high, big-name free agents and you stink, right? Like, that was rinse-repeat for the Raiders in one way or another for the past, like, decade or so, outside of a couple playoff or one playoff appearance with Derek Carr. This year, it's like, okay, we're going to do this the right way, right? And this is the Tom Brady effect, right? This is like John Spytek, your GM, and even a guy like Rob Leonard. Rob Leonard was not like a huge guy they went off and got off the street to be their defensive coordinator. He was a guy they identified in-house as like a young, talented coordinator that we want to keep here, right? And, you know, last year, like Chip Kelly being your OC, like that's a great example. Like Chip Kelly kind of sucks. You know, as an NFL coach, we know that. College, maybe it's different, but It's just they're doing it the right way, and the right way is not, and I mentioned this term earlier with the Cowboys, the Raiders have been trying to stick it into a microwave for a long time, and they're building now, and you can tell they're ahead of schedule, but even if they were to falter this year, you still feel like this organization is really moving in the right direction.
2: Hell, Pete, they could have gone 3-14, and I would have been like, yeah, that makes sense. The Raiders were supposed to go 3-14 and have a great draft pick going into next year. So, I mean, they're they can do no wrong in my book at this point. That said, and you're listening to Westwood One Sports and the Westwood One Sports app, it is the Drake Toll Show. In the words of Randy Travis, on the other hand, the New Orleans Saints... I'm going to do it. I'm about to. Saints fans, close your ears. This includes Addy Bates. Tyler Shuck threw for 255 yards, 4 touchdowns, and an interception. He might be the NFL's most electric quarterback right now. They're just the 2025 Dallas Cowboys.
4: Oh, no, of course they have to be a Cowboys reference. Of course they have to be the Cowboys.
2: Oh,
4: Christ on a bike, man. Of course they have to be the Dallas.
2: Great offense, run game's okay, but the passing game's incredible, and they just, you know what, before we dive too deep into that, though, here is Tyler Shuck saying the Saints just got to be better.
5: I mean, one, we got to be better. Towards the end there, we had opportunities all the way towards the end, and, you know, we feel comfortable, very comfortable in those moments, and we're just a couple plays away, whether it's a miscommunication or a good job by them, but we can clean that up for sure, but... More than anything, I think it's just keep going, man. It's a long season. There's a lot of grid stuff to watch on film, a lot of stuff that we can learn from. And, you know, finishing strong in that game is really one of those things. And that starts with myself protecting the ball. It starts with all of us.
2: We just got to be better. Sounds a lot like a Dallas Cowboys Dak Prescott quote, Addy.
4: I don't think that's it. Dak Prescott is known to be a great quarterback. That's the expectation. There was no expectations for Tyler Shuck going into the season. The expectation was that the Saints were probably going to tank for Arch Manning. That's what everybody said. So I think that comparison is just thrown out the window. I think yesterday's game had a lot of positive attributes, and I think, poor Saints fan, I'm going to actually step aside and say, because I told y'all, I fell asleep for that second half because I was riding off the high of my Astros making the postseason, but... There was just a lot of things that I think Saints fans were upset about. I mean, there's that controversial fumble, which it was a fumble, but the problem is that it's the Jared Goff fumble, and the Saints got the bad end of that 2 times in a row. That's the thing. The NFL missed that call. They had to make up for it. Unfortunately, Saints fans had to be on that end. But I just don't think this is a Cowboys team, the 2025 Cowboys. I don't think so. The expectation was the floor. That's what it was. It was below the floor, actually. We were in the basement. We were chilling down there. The Cowboys have always had these high expectations because you have a very talented top 5 quarterback, but they just can't get there. Tyler Shuck he graduated after I am, and he's older than you and I. Like, we got this random guy.
2: He is pretty old for a second-year quarterback in the NFL. My thing is, and I stick by this, the Saints, great offense, shoddy defense. Yeah. And I mean, yeah, like if we like base level.
4: I don't know. Maybe there were some misholding calls or something against the defense yesterday. So, you know, their offense too and everything like that. Maybe there was just a lot of stuff. Maybe the defense was actually doing very well, but there was just some missed penalties in there, some flags.
2: Do you believe in the Saints defense? Is that what you're saying?
3: Well, they're not the worst in like the
4: they're
3: NFL.
4: Not the best. They're not the worst, but they're not the best. I mean, they're
2: Right. Okay.
4: I don't know. The Dallas Cowboy comp. I don't think I'm buying that one.
2: It's the comp of really good offense and bad defense.
3: Yeah, and I see that. I see where you're going with that. But again, like if I'm looking at this, and I pull back, I'm like, well, if I'm a Saints fan, that's still kind of okay because hopefully the defense can improve. And this is like what you have with Tyler Shuck and also Chris Olave again, like over 100 yards receiving.
2: Yeah.
3: That is just so huge to have a dude like that to be so consistent and also who's like dialed in with the city. He's like really a part of things there. That's really cool, I think, for the Saints to have that. But I don't expect much. You know, this was as much as it's great to win on the road if you're the Raiders. You know, the Saints aren't world beaters either.
2: It's Westwood One Sports, the Westwood One Sports app, 310-840-4910, fresh off of a huge slate yesterday in the National Football League, and last night's game was the one to end it, and what a way to end it. It was a win for the Broncos over the L.A. Rams to drop Los Angeles to 1-2, and in comeback fashion for Denver, down 16 points at halftime. But did the refs intervene in this contest? Before we dive too far into that, George in L.A. is on the line. George, you're on the Drake Toll Show.
6: Yes, absolutely intervened, my friends. Good morning, everybody. That was a ridiculous call. Let them play, please. I mean, that was an interception, too, by the way, which would have ended the game. I'm still not giving up my Rams on Pete. I think Pete is right about his forecast about Rams going 2-3 or whatever. But I'm still not worried about him. But Sean McVay, please run the damn ball. Stafford threw 55 times. He hasn't thrown that many times since 2018. They had a good running game going. Run the ball, Sean. Thanks, guys.
2: Love
3: Thanks,
2: it.
3: George.
2: Appreciate the phone call, George. George's on the line for 18 minutes today. That is
3: dude, he's spot on the running, by the way. They averaged 5 yards a carry yesterday, and they got away from it. And I was surprised to see them get away from it, particularly on the road where you had a lead. And I'm never going to be like, oh, Sean McVay stinks. Like, but I was very surprised to see them get away from that because it was really working well. Now, maybe you say, okay, Pete, but they were, you know, they were throwing the ball to set up the run. And which you got me there, but you should be able to salt away a victory or at least stay consistent and keep the ball away from the Broncos if you're up 16-0 and you're averaging 5 yards a pop on the ground.
2: All right. It's been an hour and 35 minutes, 48 seconds since the show started. And I've spent an hour and 35 minutes at all 48 seconds waiting for this. A college football player pretended to unzip his pants, whip it out, and use the restroom on an opposing player. And Pete's cool with that. Next on the Drake Toll Show.
1: The Broncos beat the Rams on Sunday Night Football for their second straight win. Can Sean Payton's crew extend their winning streak in California with road games against the Niners and Chargers up next? Westwood One Sports.
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0: It's Reaction Monday on Westwood One Sports. Here's Drake Toll.
1: Oh, yeah. Texas Longhorns win again this weekend in a top 25 matchup on the road at Neyland Stadium in Tennessee, knocking off the fake UT by three. And in the middle of this, Texas defender Colin Simmons decided to celebrate a big play by pretending to unzip his pants, whip it out, and use the restroom on an opposing player. Take a listen as heard on ESPN.
2: See if they bring it. Nope. They back out. And they get home again. Brandon slammed down to the ground. Colin Simmons got him down for a second time. Watson contributed. And now a flag after the play. This may have been a taunting. Colin Simmons made the sack. The flag came out well after that.
3: Down, and now they're going to get a first down.
4: That's sportsmanlike conduct. Defense, number one, is sitting out and using the restroom.
1: The referee said insinuating using the restroom as the cause for the flag. Now, obviously, Texas goes on to win this game, and it doesn't burn the Longhorns too badly, but still, Colin, you've earned your spot on today's Idiots of the Day.

0: Idiot of the Day.
1: All right, Pete, push back. You're cool with this.
2: Well, look, I'm not cool with it, but he did not commit a felony. And oh by the way, this is something I think we're overlooking.
1: I love the whole "there's kids starving in Africa" thing. I love that. That's the first place.
2: No. Well, first of all, when you register 5 sacks against an SEC opponent, I mean, you can number 2 out there for all I care. Really, I mean, kidding. That's not okay. What? But I thought that it was honestly almost like I liked how it was creative. Hold on. Legit. I'd never seen this before.
3: A little bit suspect.
2: The originality was something special. I don't like the idea of young people seeing that, and it's not the way you should behave. I thought everything that happened afterwards was right. Sark pulled him, gave him a talking to. He put him back into the football game because he's Colin Simmons, and he's going to have 5 sacks, so I get it, and you're in a very big game. And also, Colin Simmons owned it afterwards, and he apologized. And he said that it was stupid. No, really, because, you know, there's a lot. There's two very different things. Like the young man Stevens at South Carolina, that was really bad. That's something where, like, his draft status.
1: He punched a guy, yeah.
2: Yeah, and he freaked out on the sidelines. That was bad. Like, his draft stock went down yesterday. I don't think this affected Colin Simmons' draft stock at all. I think it was a boneheaded thing to do. But I get frustrated with everybody clutching their pearls. That's what drives me crazy. Like, it's the worst thing you've ever seen. It's a football game. Like, you're not at an opera. You're not like there's a little less decorum on a football field than there is in other places in life. There's a lot of things that go on a football field that would be, you know, felonies anywhere else. Right? Like the way you attack people and hit people. So whatever. I know I'm losing this argument, but I didn't think it was that bad.
1: No, but I think it's a good segue into, I want to keep it our idiots of the day here, because Dante Moore, Oregon quarterback, in a top 20 matchup on the road against USC, gets walloped in a targeting call against Desmond Stevens II. He exits the game with a concussion, and Desmond is thrown out due to a targeting. Take a listen to this from Los Angeles.
4: Back to the air on 2nd and 9. Moore steps up, tucks it. A lot of room, and he took a hit on the back end.
5: Sure,
4: that is going to be a major flag. Desmond Stevens, and Moore is down.
1: Now, this was, in my opinion, a cheap shot, a dirty play. And the referees believe so. They threw him out of the game. The Lincoln Riley kept him on the sidelines. That was even more controversial. But, Pete, again, there's another piece of this where it is football.
2: Well, I think that what was egregious about that was the aftermath. I really, and again, like, watching the game, he slid late, Dante Moore did, and he was already closing in. Like the defender was closing in. Like, by the rules, that can almost go either way. Now, the behavior afterwards was abhorrent. It really was. Like, if I'm Lincoln Riley and I catch wind of that, I go over and I send him right to the locker room right there. Like,
1: yeah.
2: And it doesn't mean I don't love him. It means that's a consequence of acting like an idiot. I think you send him to the locker room. I think that was really bad the way he acted. But again, I don't think, I always find it interesting that we want these guys to go 100 miles an hour and knock people to the ground, but then in a split second, a dude's supposed to like a jet fighter, like pull up and go out of there and not make contact. I don't think it was that much of a cheap shot.
1: And we get two very different things here. One of them is a clear decision from a Texas player to go awry and use the restroom, and he gets a flag, and ultimately Texas still wins the game. On the other end, an Oregon quarterback is hurt because of recklessness, possibly out of a USC player who, after a big hit that injures a quarterback, gets up and celebrates. Two different scenarios, but both idiots.
6: Yeah, but I think we're comparing apples to oranges. Like, let me preface this. Whenever Simmons on Texas did that, whenever Colin Simmons did that, my family and I, we texted each other, we're like, idiotic, idiot. That's the first thing we said. I mean, because it is stupid, because Tennessee's
1: idiot
6: drive
1: funny.
6: After that was
1: idiot
6: was
1: funny.
6: I pretty,
1: laugh.
6: It was I laugh a good a drive after that.
1: Yeah, yeah.
6: But one, he didn't do that on a player. It was on the field that he was simulating. But the thing is, two different things here. One is there's a giant rivalry between UT and the fake UT, between Texas and Tennessee. There's a giant, like, there was the whole thing. That's why College Game Day was there. Oh, my God, let's see what's the real orange, the real UT. So it's kind of like, you know, I thought the celebrations were going to be a little crazy. Whereas you have USC and Oregon here, you have a guy who could have potentially had a worse injury. They could have been more than just a concussion, and it's a targeting call. You are intentionally hurting someone, and then your actions after that. This wasn't like, oh, my gosh, like he realized what he did and picked him up and was like, oh, my gosh, I'm so sorry. Which we've seen that with players before. They've accidentally made like a play, like a tackle that they did not mean to, or a hit, and they're like, okay, I'm sorry. No, the guy was out there taunting after that as well. He had no remorse for almost basically killing the guy out there.
2: Yeah, I think it's an indictment on Lincoln Riley. In one way or another, it's almost like you got to protect these guys from themselves. As bad as he was in the celebration on the field, he should have been in the locker room when he was doing half the crap he was doing, like smiling and laughing and dapping up teammates. I'm not saying this is a bad kid. I don't know him at all. In the moment, he made some really bad decisions. And again, I do always want to just like open it up for conversation. Like, we expect these guys to be gladiators and killers. And then we expect them to change like that. A lot of these guys, like when I played, I'm a nice, nice person. You almost have to go into like character to be like, you know, a mean-spirited athlete that's going to make plays on the football field. So I always get a kick out of like, you know, it's not the same, but like we expect guys to come home from war and be totally normal. It's the same thing with like with athletes, like even post-game interviews. Like, you were just supposed to be killing people, and now you've got to settle down and talk to Holly Rowe. I don't know. I think that's, it's flimsy.
1: He is Pete Souza, co-host of the Drake Toll Show, Westwood One Sports, the Westwood One Sports app. Addie Bates produces, Laura Jimenez runs the board. It's our Idiots of the Day, and our final Idiot of the Day, the entire Houston Texans. Here is C.J. Stroud calling out his own coaches for their offensive approach after the Texans have started 0-3.
3: Offensively, we got to follow that motto, you know, just like we can't, you know, just play conservative. We got to be aggressive and, you know, attack, not be the attack. So I think we'll look at it and it'll be better.
1: In talking about the play calls and how the Texans have looked so far, he's saying we're not aggressive enough. We're not attacking. This is the same C.J. Stroud, by the way. Remember the Instagram story he posted? Remember when he said his top five quarterbacks in the league were Pat Mahomes, Lamar Jackson, and himself?
2: Of course.
1: With Josh Allen and Dak behind him. Starting to look more and more like when the Texans offered $50 million a year in the offseason to C.J. Stroud in a new contract. And he said, no, I want to prove myself this year. Probably shouldn't have said no to all of that.
2: No, you shouldn't have said that at all. And, you know, you maybe can blame your agent. Who knows what goes on behind closed doors there. But what about the NFL? Chargers, Patriots, and Texans, a combined 1-8.
1: Like, yeah.
2: Man, this league is a juggernaut. And it really, things can change awfully fast. And the key is, for the Patriots especially for the Patriots, like, now these are becoming like the Drake May play. Now it's 3 games. All of a sudden it's 4-5, and like, is this something this kid can't come back from? Same thing with C.J. Stroud. Like, he's actually played well in some of these games. But when the losses continue to stack up and the noise gets louder and louder, what happens between the years for a quarterback is a big deal.
1: Okay. It's the defense, right? That's what's supposed to be so good in Houston. What's supposed to carry C.J. Stroud is this number one best defense, top 3 at minimum in the National Football League. And it's the defense that hasn't been as shored up as we expected. You allowed 19 to the Colts this week, which isn't egregious, but the 20 to the Bengals last week, the 36 to the Bills the week prior. I guess you're improving. But Pete, I don't know. The defense doesn't seem to be in lockstep with the offense either. This Texans team, whose defense is good for, you know, 7 points a game, it seems like, and takeaways, turnovers, and pick sixes and scooping scores, the Texans defense is out of sorts. Now, if anybody can go 0-3 and go to the playoffs, it's the Texans who did it last season. But now going into games against the Cowboys, look at the Jags in a few weeks, and, man, the Browns look better. Like, I don't know if I'm buying the Texans as a team that rallies to the postseason this year. I don't know if I believe right now.
2: I mean, you have every reason not to. They're 0-3, and what you just illustrated, their strength has become one of their weaknesses. And you already had a ton of questions around C.J. Stroud, just the way that he finished last year. Now, can this defense come back together under Matt Burke, their coordinator? Sure. I mean, he's the architect. And D'Amico Ryans is a defensive guy as well. Like, that's the emphasis for this team. They need to fix some things, clearly. And it's not just like, you know, they haven't played a world-beater schedule so far. So this defense is going to have to right itself if this team has any chance of making the playoffs.
1: Mm. All right. Those are your idiots of the day today. Please keep in mind, by the way, that the Texans and the Cowboys play on Sunday. And, Pete, the team that loses that game, if it's the Texans, they'll be 0-4. If the Cowboys lose, they'll be 1-3. I mean, we'll talk a lot this week about that matchup, but it could be very consequential for both of those squads, the Houston Texans and Dallas Cowboys, that will meet on Sunday. Speaking of those Cowboys, we sent the NFL to Brazil this week, and the Cowboys fell because they gave Lamar Jackson too much time. That time was 7 seconds on the clock. Let's take you to our affiliate. Cordell Woodland joins the show from 105.7 in Baltimore. The Ravens are a Super Bowl caliber team, and they fired their head coach in the offseason. More on that next on the Drake Toll Show.
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4: Fumbles, two more interceptions, Sunday's 35-6 rout at Jacksonville.
18: This is, I think it's disappointing, you know. I think the ball starts rolling like that. 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
4: The Bills are up next Sunday afternoon in Buffalo. Yankees naming Cam Schlittler the game one starter tomorrow night in the Bronx. All three games, Red Sox and Yankees, going to start at 8 o'clock. Skipper Chad Tracy and the Red Sox wrap up the regular season. A 6-2 loss to the Cubs at the Trump.
23: Obviously, it all starts over at 0-0 now. And the only thing that matters is everybody's now that's left is chasing for a World Series. That's the most important thing now. But I am very proud of what they've accomplished over the last few months.
4: And Bruins say David Pastrnak will become the team's first captain since Brad Marchand's departure in 2025. Bruins, they open up the new season tomorrow night as they skate against the Rangers at the Garden in Boston. I'm Bill
24: WPRV Abbott. Providence. Your home for KMAC on sports, Celtics basketball, and Providence College hockey. 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

0: 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Here's Drake Toll.
1: Oh, you thought 13 seconds, Patrick Mahomes, the Chiefs was cool? Yeah, cut that in half. Lamar Jackson only needs 7. The Baltimore Ravens stunned the Dallas Cowboys after the Dallas Cowboys stunned the Baltimore Ravens on Sunday in Brazil. And now I've got a question. I'd like to call a timeout. I'm only giving 3 of these in a week, and I'm going to use one on a Monday here. I'm going to call a timeout. All the Bills talk, all the Rams talk, all the, oh, Patrick Mahomes, they're back. Did we lose sight of the Baltimore Ravens being a Super Bowl contender? And I think we talked more nationally about the Cowboys than the Baltimore Ravens, which is just this fallacy we fall into every year. But the Baltimore Ravens and Super Bowl, those words put together in the same sentence, is that right? Does it make sense? Let's go to the expert on site at one of our Westwood One sports affiliates, 105.7 The Fan in Baltimore. He's Cordell Woodland. Cordell, good morning. Thanks for your time. If you put those terms in the same sentence, Baltimore Ravens, Super Bowl, would fans push back at all?
2: I don't think fans would necessarily push back. They'd say that they want to see it. You know, the Ravens have been Super Bowl contenders for a while now. And they've yet to get to the Super Bowl in the Lamar Jackson era. They've hosted an AFC championship game. They lost to the Chiefs in that game, a game where they were held scoreless in the, they held the Chiefs scoreless in the second half and still weren't able to win. I think the Ravens are a talented team, as they usually are. The big question will be the health of their stars. And they got one of them back yesterday on the field in Zay Flowers, and I think you saw the immediate impact that he made on that offense. But yeah, I mean, if you talk about their selling, no doubt the Super Bowl is very much so in reach for this team. They're talented enough to do it, but they have to start winning games in January and kind of, to quote their own slogan, be at their best when their best is needed.
1: It is Westwood One Sports and the Westwood One Sports app, talking Baltimore Ravens with Cordell Woodland, who joins this show. Drake Toll with you alongside ESPN play-by-play Pete Sousa. Pete?
3: Yeah, Cordell, you mentioned Zay Flowers, and the impact he had on that game, I almost feel like you can't even quantify it. For somebody like you who's on the ground floor of this deal, how much does he bring to this team when he is healthy and 100%?
2: He brings a lot. I mean, he is the main explosive guy in the pass game. You go back to last week. The Ravens only had 3 explosives against the Saints, and that loss against the Saints at home. You go back to the second half against the Colts, that pass game, the offense came kind of to a screeching halt after Zay went off in the first half and had 150 yards receiving. So his ability to win immediately off the line and to be virtually unguardable one-on-one, his yak ability is second to none. I mean, he's just as electric as Lamar is with the ball in his hands. Zay Flowers is essentially the same in the pass game. So they need him to be out there because he forces the defense to be honest. He really forces the defense to cover the entire field. And Lamar loves throwing to him. He's the one guy that I think right now in this offense that Lamar can kind of close his eyes and throw it to a spot, and he trusts that Zay Flowers will not only be there, but will be able to make something happen even after he gets the ball in his hands. So Zay is a huge, huge piece to this offense. 5 catches, 84 yards yesterday, and that's with being on somewhat of a snap count as well.
1: Cordell, this is on us for starting this in such a formal way and asking you real questions. What the hell was that? I don't want to lose the feeling that I had in the last 5 minutes of real time at the end of that game where the Cowboys, you know, are at the 1 yard line and have it first and goal, 27 seconds to go, and lose the game in regulation. How the, and I mean this to be broad, how the hell did any of this happen?
2: It was just bizarre on both sides. I mean, you go back earlier in the game, the Ravens get stuffed in a goal situation. They struggled in the second half in short yardage, not being able to get a push up front. That was kind of surprising to see the Cowboys stiffen up a little bit against the run. And ironically, they ran the ball pretty well against the Ravens yesterday, which is something that Dallas hasn't been able to do right. to this point in the season. But, yeah, I mean, no doubt the refs made that game a little more interesting than it should have been. You had the phantom defensive pass interference on Nate Wiggins late in that game, which I did not think that was pass interference. Neither did the broadcast. I mean, you clearly see CD grabbing his arm and bringing him down. But, you know, I guess you could say ball doesn't lie. They forced them to go for a field goal and really – And it was good to hear Schottenheimer kind of take responsibility for that, saying that he felt like they overcoached Dak in that third and goal situation, because if he throws it to the front pylon, that's a touchdown for George Pickens. He was wide open. He just didn't give him a chance. He just completely threw that ball 10 yards over his head. So they settled for a field goal, and everybody, including myself, feels like we're going into overtime, but there you have it. Lamar just finds Zay Flowers in the middle of the field. It doesn't take much time at all, really. It only takes 6 seconds officially. Lamar gets a timeout. And, man, Tyler Loop, who, if anybody needed that play, it was Tyler Loop, because we all know how the Ravens season ended last year in Pittsburgh with him missing that field goal to cost the Ravens a trip to the playoffs, which really they didn't belong in the playoffs, and I think it played itself out the way that it was supposed to. But they lose the AFC North Division title and the chance to the playoffs last year with that miss from Tyler Loop. He misses multiple kicks in the preseason. And so they, you know, it's been a lot of talk about Tyler Loop's job. This is the guy they drafted last year. So it was good to see him kind of fight some of those demons and have the celebration that they had after hitting that game winning field goal. You could tell for the team, you know, they've had a lot of fourth quarter, second half collapses. They just had one again last week in that loss against the Saints. And watching that game yesterday, you couldn't help but feel like, uh-oh, here we go again. And I think they recognize the game was slipping away, but give credit to them for kind of grabbing that rope and taking advantage of every little opportunity the Cowboys gave them.
3: Talking to Cordell Woodland, Ravens insider. You can hear him on 105.7 The Fan in Baltimore, co-host of The Fresh Take. Hey, Cordell, Drake, this is another one that's on us. We've been talking about the Chargers' woes being 0-3, and we have not yet mentioned the fact that Jesse Minter is no longer their defensive coordinator. He's with the Ravens now. And your early impressions of Jesse Minter, Cordell, and his ability to get through to the players. I felt like yesterday's victory said a lot about sort of the connective tissue between a brand new head coach and his team.
2: Yeah, no doubt. I mean, like I said, their motto has been be at your best when your best is needed. So that's already a huge change from John Harbaugh, who, you know, he was a part of all of those fourth quarter collapses that the Ravens have had over the years. And he's won plenty of games. He's won a Super Bowl. I don't want to, you know, use that to overshadow the accomplishments that John has had in his great career. But that's ultimately what got him fired. You know, the inability to close, their inability to win these big games, their inability to develop some of their younger guys here recently. And those are all things straight out of the mouth of the owner, Steve Bisciotti, at the end of the season last year. So I think Jesse came in wanting to attack the sore spots. And the biggest sore spot was that they weren't their best when their best is needed. They weren't able to finish. And for them to kind of have that same thing happen again last week in the home opener, remember, the Ravens were 3-6 at home last year. So it hasn't been great at M&T Bank Stadium. And look, the Saints are better than people thought. But that was a game that they're supposed to win last week. So, yeah, I agree with you. For them to kind of come back and have the game kind of slip away again, but for them to kind of catch it and, you know, not let the same thing happen again, I think that was a huge, huge woo-saw moment for the entire team, And I think that's why you saw the celebration that you saw after Loop hit that field goal. They all needed that win. And I think, you know, they do want to play for Jesse. He is absolutely a player's coach. He listens to his guys a lot. Jesse's new with this. And I think a lot of the questions about the youth of this staff, Jesse, the offensive coordinator, Declan Doyle, who's only 30 years old. Yeah. You know, a lot of people wondered how that will work. But so far, it seems like the communication has been great on all sides. The players rave about that. They rave about Jesse's attention to detail. I think we're still somewhat in that honeymoon phase. And that loss to the Saints definitely felt like we were out of it. But I do think we're still early enough in the season to where they're still figuring things out. And I do think you see a team that wants to fight for their head coach.
1: Cordell, last thing we got for you here. And again, appreciate your time up early with us. Brazil. I mean, I spent a lot of last week pushing back on the Cowboys, the Ravens forfeiting a game in the United States, and even the Ravens forfeiting an opportunity to play the Cowboys and sell some more tickets. But it seemed like, all things considered, Brazil actually went kind of well for the NFL. What was your take?
2: Yeah, I mean, there were a lot of questions about the field. And really, it felt like that was the biggest question. I mean, there were clearly other ones about safety and what could go on outside of the little bubble that they put everybody in. But it seemed like everybody had a great time. Had a great time out there. I know some of my colleagues went out there to cover the game, and everybody seems like they have nothing but 5-star reviews right now. In terms of the field, it felt like some of those questions about the field were real. I've seen some guys, I saw Caleb Downs talk about how the field was fine at the beginning, but towards the end, it basically turned into dirt. And you saw some slipping, you saw slipping all over. I think the Cowboys had a third down where their receiver had ended up falling on the route. You see a couple of guys falling down the field. So I do think the field played a little bit of a part of what went on. But ultimately, look, both of those teams said the same thing going into that game, which was they had to go and focus on winning that game. And they were absolutely right. Nobody was going to give them any excuses. And I thought, from the league standpoint, it was an absolute smash success. You got arguably the best game of the weekend so far in that Brazil game. You got the stars on the field. The stars were the ones that made the impact on the game. I thought it went fantastic for that game in Brazil.
1: He is Cordell Woodland, at Cordell Woodland on Twitter. You can follow him for all things Baltimore Ravens insider, all things Baltimore as well, and on 105.7 The Fan in Baltimore. Cordell, thanks for your time up early. We'll be following along with you all season long with these Ravens that are Super Bowl caliber.
3: Thanks, Cordell.
2: Thanks, guys.
1: Yeah, Pete, and to bookend that with Cordell's thoughts on Brazil, and yeah, some slipping and sliding. Hey, Van Morrison reference. Some slipping and sliding over the weekend, but Brazil and the way that Brazil, number one, the time zones were not an issue. What was this, a tick above Eastern time, right? So 5 o'clock Eastern time, yeah, be 6 o'clock in Brazil.
3: Yeah.
1: And ultimately, the window was the same. Jim Nantz was the same. The game was the same.
3: Nantz was shot out of a cannon.
1: Yeah,
3: out of a cannon. I thought they were going to have to call the fire department locally in Rio to hose him off afterwards. He was stoked about this
1: Brazilian steakhouse. Got him. He'd never heard of the concept before until this weekend. He was in.
3: So the one thing about Nantz that I almost feel a little jaded, he did the same thing to Phil Simms. It's like, and he was particularly engaged yesterday after, I think, a little bit of scuttlebutt that he hadn't been listening to J.J. Watt, last week when Watt made a point, and then Nantz immediately made the point himself.
1: Same point, yeah.
3: Yeah, which happens in a broadcast, but you definitely don't want it to happen to you. And this week he was totally engaged, but it's almost as though Nantz, like when he was with Phil Simms and then he was with Tony Romo, it was basically like a guy who was going through a midlife crisis, right? And then he got like a brand new, like he's divorced, he's got a new wife, woo, driving around in like a sports car. And then same thing happened, right? That relationship sort of, it's just not there anymore. Now he's got a younger guy, right? Moves on from Tony, third wife. Woo, here we go again. I got JJ with me. Let's hit the streets, I'm back at the steakhouse and sitting at the bar with my brand new hot wife. It's just, I get a kick out of that. But Nantz was energized yesterday. And it truly did, as a fan watching at home, he brought me along with him. I thought Nantz was amazing. I thought CBS did a terrific job of covering what was going on with the field. I thought that was a 5-star deal. And you could feel J.J. Watt coming along. Honestly, at times I miss Tony Romo. I think part of that is a familiarity. But, those guys before our eyes are going to get better together.
1: That's Brazil felt normal. kind of weird. Brazil felt normal. I don't know if I like that yet. But
3: I do want to say I touched on this last week. Like the Australia game was just so clumsy.
1: Yep.
3: It forced us to have a Wednesday game to open up the week. The game was on Netflix. You know, the travel, it's all we talked about. The time difference is extremely, you know, it's a stark contrast from what we're, you know, the time we're on here in America. So that was a hard one. This felt really good. This felt really good.
1: All right. Let's take you from the gridiron to the ball field. The Yankees and the Red Sox are going to play in a wild card series tomorrow. Everything you need to know about Major League Baseball as the postseason is here from Andy McCullough, senior writer at The Athletic. That is next. You know, I'm not great at sports betting. Not my thing. Now, I love doing it, but the winning at it is where I'm not good. Now, that's where Clutch Parlays has come in. ClutchParlays.com. Listen to this. I don't know about the Diamondbacks, the Padres, over 8 runs. Or the Mets, the Nationals, over 8 runs. Why would I know? I don't have a leaning there. I'm like, oh, wow, they're going to score a lot of runs today. But yesterday, Sunday, Clutch Parlay said, hey, if you want to fight back against the sports book, the best expected value play that you can do today is a parlay, Diamondbacks, Padres, over, Mets, Nationals, over. So I was like, oh, shoot, I'll believe them. That's the best expected value to beat the sports book. Bang, cashed. $50 to win 132. They said, hey, by the way, Steelers money line against the Bengals. That makes no sense. Like, no. Expected value against the sportsbook. It's time to fight back against the sportsbook. Just trust us and put the Lions money line in there, too. $50 to win 113. Bang. 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
0: 3 games into the season, the contenders are beginning to separate themselves from the pretenders. In the NFL, who will keep rolling in week 4? And who can turn their season around? 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
1: I feel like we've talked a ton in the last year about the momentum of Major League Baseball and how a series like we got in the World Series last year with the Dodgers winning in dramatic fashion was awesome, and viewership numbers are up because Shohei Ohtani or Aaron Judge and the stars. And, you know, that year where the Rangers played the Diamondbacks in the World Series, and as a Rangers fan myself, you know, I liked that one personally, but America turned away from it. Well, they're back. America's back on baseball, and the postseason begins tomorrow. It came down to the last day for divisions like the AL West, which, as sad as it was still kind of electric to watch the Astros finish off the division and go to the postseason, even at 500, without their manager. Like, it's just the I love October, September baseball. And this guy surely does, too. He's Andy McCullough, at By McCullough on Twitter, live with us from The Athletic. Andy, appreciate your time up early with us this morning. And we don't have to wait at all for marquee matchups. Red Sox, Yankees, Braves, Phillies in the wild card round. How big is this for baseball? I'll start broad.
2: Yeah, I mean, it's you know, it sets up to be a pretty fun tournament as always. You know, especially in the National League, there's like six. Yeah, kind of how you feel about the Phillies; they're kind of cooked. But there's five quite good teams. The American League bracket is weaker, but yeah, there's going to be a lot of fun games over the next few weeks.
1: 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Drake Toll with you alongside ESPN play-by-play Pete Souza. Pete,
3: yeah, Andy. Thanks so much for joining us first. And then secondly, Drake touched on it, Yankees-Red Sox. The Red Sox ride great momentum into this series after surging into the playoffs. The Yankees, you know, probably without Aaron Judge, we'll find out more about that when the playoff roster is revealed. Anything you know about Judge that is top of the mind or breaking? And when you look at this series, you know, who do you see coming out on top?
2: I mean, I think the Yankees are the better team. They've proved that over the course of the season. They have, you know, very good starting pitching. Whether Judge plays, they keep saying they're going to decide essentially tomorrow morning when the rosters are set. You know, Aaron Boone said the other day that Judge has not really been doing much in terms of baseball activity. And even if he does play, like, how capable is he going to be of contributing? It's hard to like envision him as a major factor, at least in this first round, but also like it's when it's Aaron Judge in the box, like they probably will have to be careful, you know, similar to like how when Shohei Ohtani played in the World Series a couple years ago with a severely injured shoulder and was still walked a couple times. So I don't know. I mean, I do think the Yankees are the better club, but it's, you know, it's a 3-game series. It's basically like flipping, you know, a weighted coin, 55-45, if even that.
1: He is Andy McCullough of The Athletic joining the Drake Toll Show. Andy, I'll keep you in the AL reluctantly, but I'll keep you in the AL. I spent a weekend in Cleveland, and great sports city, great baseball city. Everywhere you went, you felt the pulse of baseball there. And that said, the conversation kept being, well, hopefully this is the year they can actually do it. Can they actually do it? Can they actually do it? So the question for you, can the Guardians actually do it? Could they win the World Series?
2: I mean, technically.
1: It's available. Yeah, that's good.
2: Yeah, no, like it is within the rules for that to happen. They're not a particularly good team. They won 85 games in a terrible division. The Guardians, to me, are like kind of the apotheosis of like the problems with the current system, and that they are incentivized to race to the middle. You know, they have the lowest payroll in the sport, despite winning the division now 3 years in a row and being consistently the best team in that division for the past decade. They don't really spend free agency, and they get away with it because they do a lot of things well in terms of player development, especially on the pitching side, and they benefit from their geography. They play in the American League Central, which is, you know, most years the weakest division in the sport. So, yes, they are allowed to win, and it would be great for the city of Cleveland, you know, obviously, which is their fans are quite long-suffering. But I would not view them as a favorite in any form or fashion.
1: So that was the setup. That was me lobbing it up and lobbing it up to this. The real can they do it, can they get over the hump, would be the Milwaukee Brewers to me. They're asking the question, like, all right, finally, we're damn good, can we just win the whole thing? Does the answer change as it pertains to the Brewers?
2: Well, yeah, I mean, they have very clearly been the best team in baseball all year. And they were the best team in baseball in terms of, you know, the last year. Then they ran into the buzzsaw that was the Dodgers starting pitching in the NLCS after an emotional series, you know, the Cubs. So the Brewers, to me, like, I think I have them as my pick to win the World Series. I think they are the best club, and I think kind of the sort of the age of the Dodgers might catch up to them this October. But, like, I do feel like those are clearly kind of the two favorites, you know, the Dodgers and the Brewers. And the problem for Milwaukee, as always, is they don't hit the ball over the fence enough. You know, they were one of the lowest totals in the league in terms of home runs. They still have a very good offense. You know, they score well, but they don't do it through home runs, which is kind of how you win in October. So that will be the dilemma for them. If they're, you know, if William Contreras can, like, level up, if Jackson Chourio can level up, if Bryce Terang hits better than he does last October, they certainly have a chance. You know, their pitching is a little shorter than you would like, especially with what's happened to, you know, Kyle Harrison in the last couple months. But they have Jacob Mizorowski, who's been, you know, dynamic this year, is going to win the Cy Young. Logan Henderson's been quite good. Yeah, they certainly have the talent to do it, and they play really, really good baseball night after night.
3: Talking with Andy McCullough, Athletic baseball writer on the Drake Toll Show. Andy, the White Sox get to face the Astros now. Astros back into the playoffs, and here we are, right? Like, I think a lot of us around the country would love to see the White Sox keep it going, right? This is a franchise that hasn't experienced a ton of success. What do they have to do in Chicago for the White Sox to win this series, right? What do you expect from Chicago if they're going to advance?
2: Well, you know, they have the Pope on their side, which is always, yeah, you know, helpful, I think. That's really, you know, the Holy Roman Church is kind of what is backing the Sox right now. So, yeah, I mean, I think, you know, again, like, the White Sox to me, like, are they a great team? No, not really. You know, they play in a very weak division, but I think that, you know, they're, like, entertaining at the very least. You know, Munetaka Murakami has been really exciting as a rookie. They have a lot of other, you know, good young players, Sam Ananachi. You know, Miguel Vargas, like, really leveled up this year in a way that is impressive. And, you know, for the White Sox, like, 2 years ago, this team won 40 games, you know, and last year they won 60. So to improve another 24, even in a weakened division, you know, even in a sort of a year where the American League is, you know, quite down, like, it's still a really, really impressive organizational victory, and they should be proud of that.
1: Andy, our boss is tapping the glass right now and has a piece of paper that says, ask a Dodgers question already or you're fired.
2: We've gotten
1: 7 minutes in and haven't gotten to the obvious here. Shohei Ohtani and the Dodgers. I know you said it. Milwaukee's been the best team in baseball this year, but are the Dodgers still the team to beat as they quest for three in a row?
2: Yeah, for sure. I mean, you know, they are very, very good. You know, they're not exactly, like, backing into the postseason. You know, they won 100 games. Their starting rotation is just, like, it's just so dynamic. I mean, Yamamoto, Snell, and then, of course, Tarek Skubal, you know, with however they choose to line them up, I'm not totally sure what it probably depends series to series, but, like, that trio is so good. And then as their number four starter, they have Tyler Glass now, who just has, like, such explosive stuff. They're just going to be very difficult to score against. You know, they're very rarely going to have a pitcher on the mound who the other team's going to feel good about facing. You combine that with, you know, they have the experience, the pedigree within the lineup. Ohtani is definitely not right. He's been banged up for months. He has not looked all that great coming back from the injured list this past week or so. But he's still Shohei Ohtani. He's still intimidating in the box. He's still been hitting some balls hard. You know, he's going to strike out a lot, but, you know, if they go on a run, he will be a major part of that. And then they have Mookie Betts. They have Freddie Freeman. They have Max Muncy. Like, they have so much experience, so much talent. I do think their age is becoming more and more of a problem, but, like, yeah, they are definitely the team to beat for sure.
1: Andy, last couple things I got for you here. We saw the emotion of Justin Verlander over the weekend, and as he retires, getting to do it in a Detroit jersey. And I know the year didn't go the way they wanted it to in Detroit for the Tigers, but to see that send-off, what does a name like Justin Verlander mean to baseball?
2: Yeah, he's been, you know, a Hall of Famer. He and Max Scherzer and Clayton Kershaw have been, you know, the three best pitchers of this generation. You know, Kershaw retired last year. Scherzer might retire. You know, who knows with Scherzer? He probably won't pitch again.
1: Right.
2: But there was a, you know, it was a real emotional weekend for Verlander and Scherzer, you know, in separate teams. You know, they had been teammates for a long time, but both kind of getting their own version of an emotional send-off. You know, Verlander gets to, you know, spend the walk off with his family. Scherzer gets to yell at John Schneider. It's all what everyone wanted. Yep. So, yeah, I mean, like, these guys are really, you know, the last of an era of, like, true number one pitchers. We just don't see guys, we don't see players essentially get asked to do what those three guys did for the majority of their careers, you know, to take the ball as often they did, to pitch as deep into games. You know, Scherzer and Kershaw both pitched on short rest fairly often in the postseason. And so, yeah, it's kind of the end of an era.
1: Man, Andy McCullough, senior writer of The Athletic, the perfect perspective on baseball as we go into the postseason. I guess, Andy, how excited are you to see Andrew McCutchen in an Arkansas Travelers jersey next season? God love him. That guy won't give it up ever, huh?
2: Yeah, you know, hey, baseball's fun. If you can play it for a living, you might as well.
1: Yeah, man, I love that McCutchen, that's, of all the guys retiring, the Andrew McCutchen's the one we lose that's just still out there somewhere. Andy, folks can follow you at By McCullough, B-Y McCullough, on Twitter. Thanks so much for your perspective. Excited to see your coverage of the MLB postseason.
2: Thanks. Have a good one.
1: Again, Andy McCullough joining the Drake Toll Show. Pete, we get to this time of year, and two things. I walk outside this morning. I live in Savannah, Georgia, and so the weather's 68 degrees, which is frigid here. And I feel this, the 68-degree chill, the wind. And what I start to feel is Patriots, Steelers on a Monday night. I feel Tennessee, Georgia on a Saturday. I feel Boston, New York, the Yankees and the Red Sox and the wild card. Like, baseball feels big as soon as that chill comes back. And baseball starts cold and it ends cold. And we're right there. Baseball feels big.
3: It does. I stepped off the plane. I had, you know, mentioned earlier, I called the Pitt football game for ESPN this past weekend. And, you know, I'm from Texas, right? Originally from Philadelphia, but I land back in Pennsylvania. And right away, the crispness of the air just says fall, playoff baseball. You feel it in your bones. Games will be going on tomorrow at 2 p.m. Eastern time. That's when on NBC, Philadelphia and Atlanta starts this whole thing off. And you got four games tomorrow. And you'll have one of those weekends, dude, where it's what I consider the best weekend in sports. You literally will have up and down, amazing, high-stakes games. College football, NFL, Major League Baseball. My favorite time of the year.
1: Yeah. Pete, call your shot. Who wins the World Series?
3: Oof, that's a tough one. I'm going to say that the Yankees are going to win the World Series.
1: Addy, you're not allowed to say Astros.
4: I wasn't going to. Give me the Atlanta Braves.
1: Oh.
3: Ooh.
1: Laura Jimenez, the 2026 World Series champion LA Dodgers.
3: Yeah, that's what she's
1: going to say. I don't enjoy it. You know, it doesn't roll off the tongue. I don't like saying it, but it's what's going to happen. The Dodgers are going to win it. There it is, Laura. There it is. I had to back my gal, Laura. I had to.
3: By the way, and we could extend this conversation. And Addy, you know, you're the MLB girl. Like, this now becomes a real serious dynasty. If the Dodgers win this, I mean, you start to take a look at history and the history of baseball. It's scary, you know, how good this organization has been and how they've sustained greatness.
4: Oh, yeah. I mean, when you can buy anyone, come on. You can create a super team every single season.
1: There it is. There it is. You know what? Here's what I love. That tonight, the Chicago Bears have the best starting quarterback playing in the game against the Philadelphia Eagles. And they're starting Case Keenum next on the Drake Toll Show.
5: Kevin Harlan here from Monday Night Football on Westwood One. 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Chicago hopes to get back on track after falling to 1-1 last week. while Jalen Hurts and the Eagles want to build on their 2-0 start. It's the Eagles at the Bears coming up on Monday Night Football.
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0: It's Reaction Monday on Westwood One Sports. 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
1: Case Keenum, push the envelope. If anybody can run an offense with Case Keenum, a quarterback, it's got to be Ben Johnson, right? Keenum's got a ton of experience in the National Football League. Ben Johnson is an offensive genius. And tonight, the Philadelphia Eagles are 3.5-point favorites against Keenum and Ben Johnson of the Chicago Bears. Of course, Ben Johnson, the head coach of those Bears, who won a playoff game last season. Case Keenum, the veteran quarterback who's in place of Caleb Williams, who hurt his hamstring, but will likely be okay in the weeks to come.
2: Wow.
1: Come on, Pete.
2: We Mr. Tough Guy over there.
1: He's fine. I've had a couple hamstring boo-boos in my life. They had to bench Caleb. This is my theory. It's my conspiracy theory. They had to bench Caleb Williams for shame. It's like, all right, well, if he's going to scream and yell on the field, we can't let him play the next week.

0: week that look kind of weird. And tonight, Case Keenum will start a quarterback for the Bears. I think 3.5 at a home game for Chicago. Yes, Philly is 2-0, but Titans and Commanders, the two teams you've beaten, and you haven't looked good, particularly good in either of them. I'm surprised the Eagles are 3.5-point favorites. Give me the Bears. Give me the points. Case Keenum is going to win the Bears the ball game. I believe in CK.
1: I hate when we disagree, but I low-key love it. Okay, like this is the kind of game that Jalen Hurts knows exactly how to win. He doesn't have to be great, and Jalen Hurts really isn't great. So that's fine. He just needs to be Jalen Hurts, which is somebody who knows how to manage an offense, who knows how to win like a game that'll be 13-10 at halftime. Now, as far as the Eagles covering, I don't know, because I do think it'll be an ugly Philadelphia victory. I don't think there's going to be a lot of points. If there was anything I would take tonight, it would be the under. Ben Johnson, sure, there's a certain amount of wizardry we've seen from this guy over the course of his career as an assistant coach and now a head coach, but he's never had to deal with like slop at quarterback. He's always been coaching like the number one pick, whether it's Caleb Williams or whether it's, you know, Jared Goff or Matt Stafford or whoever, right? Like, he's always had a very, very good quarterback. So I think that tonight, I'm not saying that Ben Johnson gets exposed, but the type of offense that Ben Johnson wants to run is pretty tough to run in a game like tonight. And last week, there was stuff on tape that the Vikings saw going into the game, and now that the Vikings used their strategy last week, making Caleb Williams look absolutely pedestrian before he got hurt, right? He got hurt with 5 minutes left. There is a lot of reasons to believe that Chicago will not win this game tonight, and I think I just listed a bunch of them.
0: You did. You made sure to check those boxes. What I love, and by the way, I've been using clutchparlays.com predictive model, and they've got predictive model in the NFL.
1: That's interesting.
0: And by the way, it doesn't make any sense. Like clutch, but I don't need to understand it when I go to Clutch Parlays. It's like yesterday they had the Browns beating the Panthers, and I was like, that doesn't make any sense. They have the Steelers beating the Bengals. Doesn't make any sense. The Clutch Parlays like doesn't need to. You're not the weatherman. We are the weatherman. We determine the weather. We have the Doppler radar. So Clutch Parlays is what I used yesterday to win money on the Browns and the Steelers. Insane. Tonight they have Chicago. And here's what they do, by the way. This is why I've been buying into Clutch Parlays. FanDuel would tell you, right, 3.5 is the spread. Clutch Parlays would say 73% of the time, if you play this game, Chicago covers 3.5. They would also put Chicago at 60% of the time in a home game, Soldier Field, Monday night, 60% of the time, based on the trends of this season already, and we have 2-game sample size, that Chicago would win this game 60% of the time. So I'm going to go Chicago money line. Again, if they won me money on the Steelers and the Browns this weekend, surely that I have an edge on Chicago. Now, by the way, it doesn't guarantee you that Chicago is going to win, of course. However, it gives you an edge against the sports book. Now, a piece of this, I think, for the Bears, and the question has been, Chicago defense, how good is the Chicago defense, and do they have too many holes? They allowed 37 points against the Panthers in week one. But my pushback here, this says a little bit more about the culture of Philly than it does the players and the actual X's and O's. They played their competition. They have under Nick Sirianni. They have with Jalen Hurts at quarterback. They played their competition. They have this season in a 24-22 win against the Commanders and a 24-20 win against the Titans. Case Keenum's better than Cam Ward. And when you tempt fate like that, the Bears are good enough. Again, Ben Johnson, head coach, offensive genius. The Bears are good enough that if Philadelphia's letting them hang around and it's 17-15 in the fourth quarter, where Chicago leads one of those silly little 40-yard drives, field goal wins it, final score 18-17, take the under, take the Bears. The Philadelphia Eagles play to their competition. At some point, it's going to bite them. Game 3, week 3, it bites them.
1: Well, you know, you bring up a lot of good points, and I think that the spread is the one thing that's in question. I think Philadelphia wins the game. I think there's no way that Case Keenum beats Jalen Hurts tonight. I mean, of course, there's always a chance. I don't like people that are like, take it to the bank, put your mortgage on it. I mean, of course there's a chance, but
0: that's weird.
1: I have a real feeling.
0: I don't like people like that either, Pete. Like, I don't know.
1: I have a real feeling that, like, Case Keenum against the Fangio defense, it's not going down like that. It's not going to happen. I believe the Eagles win this game. I think the recipe for the Bears to win it is to run the ball, keep the Eagles offense off the field, right? Obviously, move the chains, and don't make any stupid turnovers. That's the recipe for Chicago to win. They can't, you're in a situation offensively where you can't afford any type of misstep. You can't afford a turnover. You can't afford a special teams mishap. So I think that the deck is stacked against the Bears tonight without Caleb Williams, truly.
0: All right. You got a score prediction of this one, or you're riding with the Eagles, period?
1: I'm going to say Eagles win 21-17.
0: That would be the under. So it's 40 points is the over-under in this one, which is a lot of points.
1: Yeah.
0: For these two, the Eagles don't have necessarily a potent offensive attack. They don't need to, though. So I'm a bit surprised by that. Give me the under in this, and let me stick to it. 18-17. Ooh. Chicago wins the ball game 18-17, and so I like the under. Which, funny, you ask Clutch Parlays, they got the over. 68% chance of the over hitting tonight. I'm gonna go gut on this one. Give me the under. Give me the Bears to win tonight with Case Keenum at quarterback. He's Pete Souza. You're listening to Westwood One Sports, the Westwood One Sports app. Drake Toll with you on the Drake Toll Show. Addy Bates has put together five songs. In 5 seconds of those five songs, it's time for Music Monday.
2: All right, guys. This is going to start off easy and get progressively more difficult, but it's also not an easy day at all. So let's go.
0: All right. Mr. Lova, Lova, Lova. Oh, yeah. I'm Mr. Lova, Lova, Lova. Girl. Mr. Lova.

0: Oh, I'm in danger.
1: Are you ready for me?
0: No. All right, song number one, Laura.
2: Mr. Lover, Lover, Lover. Mr. Lover, Lover, girl. Mr. Lover.
0: It wasn't him, but this is Shaggy with Bombastic.
1: Yes, that's it. You got
3: yes.
1: it.
3: Yes. Pete, remember, whoever gets it first gets it correct.
0: What? Is that right?
3: Well, I mean, you went. Why would you go? For, I mean, if he knew the same thing.
1: Okay,
3: you know,
1: okay. Well, so when she starts playing it for the second time, we say it. Okay.
3: Yeah, once it's done. Once it's done, yeah.
1: All right. Touch of Grey, Grateful Dead.
3: I knew he'd know that.
0: All right, so let's establish the rules here. Because okay, I've always played differently. You have 10 allotted points.
1: On the other radio show you play 10. On?
0: You can score up to 10. I can score up 10, you can score. Well, usually I'm playing by myself. I'm playing with myself.
3: He loves to play with himself.
0: Today, I'm playing with Pete instead. So, you 10 available points for each of us. Either of us can get as many points as possible out of the 10.
3: Okay, so Pete, who sang the first one? Did you have Shaggy?
1: Shaggy, Bombastic.
3: Okay, so Pete has 4 points, Drake has 2. Next song.
0: Yep, nice.
1: All right, you ready?
0: Yacht Rock?
1: Christopher Cross, Arthur's Theme.
3: Definitely 2 more points, Pete!
0: Christopher Cross! Good,
3: yes.
0: Pete. It's Yacht Rock theme on Dancing with the Stars tomorrow night, by the way.
1: Oh, it is?
0: Mm. It is, yeah. I'll be glued to that. All right, next one.
1: So this is Nine Inch Nails, and I don't know the name of the song. It's like, I guess you're going to get what you deserve or something, you know, bow down.
3: You know, my mom went on a date with Trent Reznor. This is Head Like a Hole. She'd probably hate that I said that on national radio.
1: Wow.
3: Sorry, Mom.
1: Or does your dad hate it more? Right?
3: Head Like a Hole, Nine Inch Nails, you get an extra point. Here's your final song.
1: I like that song, but I don't know what it is.
3: Oh my gosh, it's one of my favorite bands ever, but this is before they had Mike Patton. That's Faith No More, We Care a Lot.
1: Wow, Faith No More, okay.
3: Pete won. Yeah. It was
0: nice,
3: easy. Drake,
0: Pete,
3: did you even
0: really
3: have anything
0: good.
3: For that?
0: Yeah, Bombastic by Shaggy.
3: Oh, no, I meant that last song.
0: Of course I didn't. You know I didn't. I went to the Rock and Roll Hall of Fame, though. They're doing the Wings right now. Band on the Run. Great song, Band on the Run.
1: Great song.
0: They're doing Wings, right? Wings over Planet or whatever it was. Wings over the Midwest.
3: America.
1: Wings is grossly underrated.
0: Wings over America. Wings is good. Yeah. Paul McCartney. Yeah. He's Pete Sousa, ESPN play-by-play. Addie Bates produces. Laura Jimenez runs the board to Armin Williams, Colin Jones, Ryan McGuire, Bruce Gilbert. Thanks for a job. This has been and always will be. Enjoy Monday Night Football tonight live right here on Westwood One Sports. 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We'll see you at 6 a.m. to 9 a.m. Eastern tomorrow on The Drake Toll Show.
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0: fumbles, two more interceptions. Sunday's 35-6 rout at Jacksonville.
1: This is at least disappointing. You know, I think the ball starts rolling like that. We can't get out our own way, and can't get out of my own way.
0: The Bills are up next Sunday afternoon at Buffalo. Yankees naming Cam Schlittler the game one starter tomorrow night in the Bronx. All three games, Red Sox and Yankees, going to start at 8 o'clock. Skipper Chad Tracy and the Red Sox wrap up the regular season. A 6-2 loss to the Cubs at the Trump.
2: Obviously, it all starts over at 0-0 now. And the only thing that matters is everybody's now that's left is chasing for a World Series. That's the most important thing now. But I am very proud of what they've accomplished over the last few months.
0: And Bruins say David Pastrnak will become the team's first captain since Brad Marchand's departure in 2025. Bruins, they open up the new season tomorrow night as they skate against the Rangers at the Garden in Boston.
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9: 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And on this Monday morning, the world of sports is alive. So much going on. We are going to get to all of it. All the big stories here on this magnificent Football Monday morning, including the Dallas Cowboys players played well enough to win yesterday in Brazil against the Ravens. Unfortunately for them, the coaches coached to lose. We will talk about Brian Schottenheimer, Christian Parker, and how the Cowboys coaches failed the Cowboys players. I will also explain why I was right about the Cincinnati Bengals. You can't allow 7 yards per play to Aaron Rodgers and the Pittsburgh Steelers and say you have a great defense. We will get into the Steelers' win over the Cincinnati Bengals. And it is May Day in Foxborough. What the hell is going on with Patriots quarterback Drake May? And is it all his fault? Spoiler alert. No, it's not. And it's time to start putting the blame elsewhere. It's not just Drake May's fault that the Patriots are playing like this, and he specifically is playing the way he is. We will also get into the big stories from the college football weekend and get you set for the Major League Baseball playoffs, which start tomorrow. 4 games all day. What a time to be alive. Our bets for tonight will close the show. Monday Night Football, Eagles and the Bears in Chicago. Case Keenum set to start. Revenge game for him against the team that destroyed him in the 2017 NFC Championship game. Is it a revenge game? All the bets for the Eagles and the Bears, side, total, and thy royal props will close the program. 310-840-4910 is the number. We want you to text us, 310-840-4910, your big takeaway from the football weekend. Could be something in college football, something from week 3 NFL Sunday, 310-840-4910. Identify yourself in the text message. Bill Zimmerman will read the best responses on the air. 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Laura would love to speak to you. 310-840-4910. And you can get involved in the YouTube chat as well. 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T-H-E-K-O-S-T-O-S. But we officially begin the magnificent Football Monday edition of You Better You Bet. We have to start with this. With gratitude. How awesome was yesterday? How amazing a football Sunday was week three NFL Sunday? From start to finish, basically all the games were electric and all contained tons of drama. I mean, even the one game that was a blowout, which was the Jaguars killing the Patriots, was entertaining in the sense that you couldn't believe what was happening with Drake May. You had Trevor Lawrence taking a knee at the one-yard line with 8 minutes to go, saying that he wanted to get Bashaul Tuten, fantasy owners, a touchdown for Bashaul Tuten. Then after the game, obviously said, look, like I made a mistake. There was too much time on the clock to do that. But even the game that was a blowout had drama and was interesting. I mean, this is one of the great NFL Sundays, regular season NFL Sundays, at least early in the year, that I can remember. I mean, from start to finish. How about that witching hour yesterday? Coming down to it, basically every game is close. Even in the late window, there was drama in the Niners-Cardinals game. We had late drama in the Minnesota Vikings beating the Tampa Bay Buccaneers with the Baker Mayfield injury at the end of the game. And we cap it off Sunday Night Football with an absolute banger. A classic in Denver at Mile High as the Broncos come back to beat the LA Rams. And before we talk about the actual game, because there's a lot to say about it, I do just want to tip the cap a little bit to NBC. NBC's broadcast thus far of the National Football League this year, like we are at like Madden Summer All status at this point right now with what NBC is doing. I don't get paid by NBC. I am not an NBC employee. Just like, I don't know how you watch Sunday Night Football and the broadcast that NBC puts on and don't think this is the best thing going right now on sports television. With Tirico and Collinsworth, who are both A+, and like, I don't understand the people that don't like Collinsworth. Like, he's like one of us. He loves football. You can feel the enthusiasm dripping off of him during these games. It's great. Like, I love it. Yet Terry McCauley, a referee analyst, right, analyzing officiating, who's actually willing to say that the refs blow plays, which they did last night. And McCauley said it. How about the camera work? When they had the Bo Nix, did he score or not? When he turned out to be a little bit short before he did the Drew Brees and got the ball over the pylon for the winning score, where they showed you two different camera angles to show that Bo Nix was barely out of bounds. That is spectacular producing. And then you've got Mike Tomlin, who's like the hire of the offseason in sports media. This guy's unbelievable, Mike Tomlin, who actually criticizes NFL coaches. Like, lit the Cowboys on fire, the Cowboys coaching staff. That was excellent television. So just A+ to NBC for the broadcast of last night's game. Made the broadcast even better. Made a great game even better last night with the Rams and the Denver Broncos. So Denver, down 16-0 at halftime, and Melissa Stark interviews Sean Payton. And Sean Payton's like, man, like we got to get this rolling here. Our offense has got to do better. Take some of the pressure off our defense. The offense barely had the ball in the first half. The first half absolutely dominated by the Los Angeles Rams. And Devontae Adams barbecuing Patrick Surtain in the first half of the game, which I did not expect to happen. So we get to halftime, Rams up 16-0. And I want to know, who among us, even knowing what the Denver Broncos were able to accomplish in the second half of games last year and all the comebacks, even after what we saw last week, week two, down 13-3 to the Jaguars at home, coming back to win that game 20-13 in kind of an early season must-win spot for Denver. Even with all of that, I want to know who among us felt the Broncos were going to come back and win that game. I certainly didn't. And we can go to the bogus, which was obvious in real time, kind of like the Nate Wiggins DPI in the Ravens-Cowboys game, which was also ridiculous. So we had a couple bad calls yesterday in the NFL. Just to say this, like anyone that wants to do this thing where like, oh my God,
0: I can't believe how bad the officiating is in the NFL.
9: Do you realize that we do this literally every year? Every single year, we have these moments where it's like, oh man, this is the worst it's ever been. Really? Really? I've been watching the NFL since 1990. Newsflash, the officiating has always sucked. Like, this is nothing new. Refs blow big calls all the time. Yes, pass interference should be reviewable. I don't know why it's not. But, like, it's really not a surprise that the referees make calls like this. It happens constantly. Now, we can argue if it should happen or not. It shouldn't. But it does. And then everyone acts surprised. It's like getting up in the morning and seeing the sun in the sky and saying, oh my, I can't believe the sun came out again. Really? You can't? It's there every day. Well, maybe not here in New York with this nor'easter. Haven't seen the sun in a while. But you get what I'm saying. So, yes, it is an awful, awful call on Josh Wallace, on the DPI, which was not DPI. It was an interception that would have won the game for the LA Rams, up 26-23. Bogus call on pass interference, takes an interception off the board, and the Broncos end up scoring the eventual game-winning touchdown. The Rams had a shot at the end of the game. I don't know what the hell Matthew Stafford was doing, and Stafford played well in the game on that final pass. He had Kyron Williams basically wide open and threw it to Hufanga for the second time in the game. And Hufanga had a pick six earlier in the second half. So the Rams had their chance at the end of the game. Now, I'm telling you that the DPI call was horrendous and obviously contributed to the Rams losing the game. But if, like, that's what your angle is, that the officials robbed the Rams last night, you're not paying attention. You're not paying attention. Because, unfortunately, for the Los Angeles Rams, things like this have become commonplace. And yes, the call was bad. I'm saying the call was terrible. The fact that the Rams were even in that situation to have a call like that be made to rob them in the game is criminal. It never should have even gotten to that point. The Rams were dominating this game. The Broncos couldn't do anything in this football game. Rams were suffocating them, boa constrictoring them, up 16-0 at halftime. There is no world in which the Rams should have lost this game last night, bad DPI call or not. And I don't know how, if you're being honest and objective, you don't look at a couple games that happened last year with the LA Rams. We can go to, how about week 3 last year, on the road in Philadelphia against the Eagles, up 26-7. Lose 33-26. And we remember how it happened with the blocked kick at the end of the game. Up 26-7, lose 33-26. How about late December last year, Thursday Night Football on the road in Seattle? They were up 30-14 in the fourth quarter and lost in overtime 38-37. Those two games, those two losses, those two blown leads are the difference between losing on Championship Sunday on the road in Seattle or destroying the New England Patriots in Super Bowl 60. Like, the Rams lost the Super Bowl last year because they blew those two leads. Had the game well in hand, both of them, and blew both of them. And the same thing happened last night. They blew this game last night. And yes, you can put some blame at the feet of Matthew Stafford, even though I thought he was great in the game. 390 yards passing. Like, what more do you want this guy to do? Puka Nacua doesn't play in the game. 390 yards. I don't know what more you want this guy to do. Yes, the pick six is bad to Hufanga. Absolutely. And yes, I feel like he could have thrown it to Kyron Williams potentially to win the game in walk-off fashion. But I mean, come on. Come on. Matthew Stafford played well enough to win in last night's game. And you can certainly blame the defense and blame defensive coordinator Chris Shula, who for some reason, like, let up in the second half of this game and stopped being aggressive in the second half of this game and allowed Bo Nix. Like, the Rams, even without Myles Garrett, and I understand Jalen Watson leaves the game, but, I mean, is this what we're talking about here with the Dream Team, where we're making excuses for this team, the best team on paper entering the season, that allowed Bo Nix and the Broncos? And yes, Broncos fans, you want to get pissed at me for saying it in that way? I don't care. The Rams allowed, in 30 minutes of football, Denver to score 30 points. Unacceptable for the LA Rams defense. So look, you can blame Chris Shula. You can blame Matthew Stafford. Sean McVay is the guy that's overseeing all of this. And I want to be crystal clear on this. So I don't want anyone telling me, oh, you think Sean McVay is a bad coach? No. I think Sean McVay might be the best coach. He's going to the Hall of Fame. He's already cemented his status as a legend in the National Football League. And this offense that he's created, he's Dr. Frankenstein. Like, I don't know, like, what perverse creation this offense is, where it's like, Puka Nacua is out. We have, like, no receivers, and I understand Kanata Mumfield caught a touchdown in the game last night, which was cool for him, obviously. Hakuna, da, da. I love me some Kanata Mumfield. We bet him a lot last year. I like how the solution for the Rams is, oh, we don't have receivers? Here's 30 tight ends. And they're all white. And they're all good. And that's the answer. Just like, here's a million tight ends. He's created this offensive revolution in the National Football League, playing all these tight ends on the field. Like, do you understand how sick this is? Sick in both kind of like a, I can't believe what I'm watching, and a man, how cool is this way? That airs Ferguson and Parkinson and Davis Allen and the ageless wonder Tyler Higbee all contributing. Like, that's how they're moving the ball. It's not Jamar, and look, Davante Adams had a great game also, but this isn't Jamar Chase and T. Higgins. It's not Justin Jefferson and Jordan Addison. Like, it's all these tight ends. It's crazy. And the run game was effective also. Like, McVay is tremendous. He's great. I would love for him to be the head coach of my favorite team. Also, he presides over losses like these way too often. Way too often. And last year it cost them a Super Bowl championship. Now, I understand that I'm nitpicking here a little bit as it concerns Sean McVay and the Los Angeles Rams. But think about how fine the margins are when we're talking about winning a Super Bowl. And then ask yourself this question. What constitutes success for the 2026 Los Angeles Rams? Is it losing on Championship Sunday? Is it losing in the Super Bowl? No. They gotta win it. That's what constitutes success. And when you lose games like this, up 16-0 against Bo Nix, and you allow 30 points in the second half, and you lose that game, and things start to spiral out of control, right? The anatomy of a collapse. I say it all the time. Because you didn't just need the Broncos to score 2 touchdowns in the third quarter. You needed them to also get 2 2-point conversions. Think about how this snowballed for the Rams. You need to win games like this. Like, they got to be home on Championship Sunday. You want to go on the road to Seattle again? And I'm not saying that Seattle's going to be there at the end. I'm creating a scenario. You want to go on the road to San Francisco? You want to go on the road to Philadelphia? You got to win these games. It's not about getting into the postseason as the 7th seed. Of course, like, the Rams are going to be a playoff team. I'm not insinuating they're not going to make it. But, like, losses like last night make it way harder. And all we have to do is go back to last season and see the way it went. And see that if they had won that game in Seattle or won that game in Philly, kept the lead in either of those games, they probably have home field advantage and they probably are the Super Bowl champions. And they blew it. And McVay blew it in those games. And thus far this season, and again, he's the best. He's great. But he's blown it thus far this season. Don't believe me? Just ask him. After the Rams obliterated my Giants, and we'll get to the Giants and everything else that happened week 3 NFL Sunday. After the Rams obliterated the Giants on Monday night, Sean McVay decides to do like his like stand-up comedy routine, right? Like, referring to himself as a dumbass for the travel plans in the Melbourne game against the Niners. Like, he's telling you he cost them the game with the travel plans. And they did look jet-lagged, right? Now, maybe the Niners would have beaten them anyway. We'll never know. But the Rams didn't look ready to play in that game. You want to put that on the players or you want to put that on the coach? Be fair. Be honest. Be objective. You want to blame the refs for last night? Really? Up 16-0 at halftime? Against Bo Nix and the Broncos? You want to blame the refs? You want to blame Stafford, who almost threw for 400 yards without Puka Nacua? Really? Like, that's what we're doing here? Like, you want to blame Chris Shula, the defensive coordinator? And I'm not a huge Chris Shula fan. Sean McVay, the buck stops with him. The buck stops with him. Unacceptable that this keeps happening to the Rams. And last year, it cost them a Super Bowl championship. And maybe it'll cost them a Super Bowl championship again this year. Because I'll tell you, we'll see how this goes. At Philly, then Buffalo Monday Night Football, the next two games for the Rams. They could be 1-4. I'm not saying they will be. They'll be favored in both games. Could they be 1? They were favored in last night, and they were favored in week 1 against the Niners. Could they be 1-4? This is not me saying they're going to miss the playoffs. I don't think they're going to miss the playoffs. I think they will make the playoffs. I think they're awesome. But when we get to the conclusion of this year, or even the conclusion of the regular season, and we're playing out the playoff bracket, and we realize, oh man, they got to go on the road now. Maybe they have to play outdoor in the cold. Maybe that's what happens. We're going to look back on this game, and we're going to say, man, they blew it. They blew it. Like they did last year, losing in Philly. Like they did last year, losing in Seattle. Blame the refs. Stop it. Is it the refs' fault that they allowed the Broncos to score 2 touchdowns early in the third quarter and convert both 2-point plays? Like, come on. Stop. Is it the refs' fault that Stafford, and I think he played well, threw the ball right to Hufanga for a pick 6? Is that the refs' fault? Like, that's what we're going to do? Blame the refs? This happens too often for Sean McVay and the Rams. And the margins in this league are very fine. And you can't afford losses like this. Not when the goal is Super Bowl. Not when the goal is to win the Super Bowl. And that's what constitutes a successful season. This isn't Clint Kubiak and the Raiders losing a game in this fashion. No disrespect to the Raiders. I'm saying that these are teams and organizations on different timelines with different objectives. If you're the LA Rams and you're this dream team and you push all your chips in to win this year, you can't blow a 16-0 halftime lead on the road in Denver after the way you blew leads last year, which cost you a Super Bowl championship. Because if that NFC championship game is in L.A. instead of Seattle, the Rams probably win. And that's not revisionist history. We said it at the time. We said it at the time for the L.A. Rams. So if you're a Rams fan today, I don't know how you're just like not in a daze this morning. That this is the way that the game went. 1-2, the coach told you he blew week 1, and then look what happened last night. At Philly, home Buffalo. Win those two games, and we're singing Kumbaya, and it's all good. Puka will be back at some point. Miles Garrett will be back in November. The Rams are still going to be really good. But the goal is not to be the 5 seed. The goal is home field advantage and a Super Bowl championship. And last night's loss in Denver, up 16-0 at halftime, unacceptable for a team with Super Bowl aspirations like the LA Rams. My last note on this game, because we do need to credit the Broncos, and I get it. If I were a Broncos fan, I'd be pissed at me for the way I'm talking about them. Like, they did win 14 games last year. They were the 1 seed in the AFC playoffs. Like, whether Josh Allen handed them the game on a silver platter or not, they did beat the Bills in the divisional round. If Bo Nix were healthy, they probably beat the Patriots on Championship Sunday. Now, they would have gotten stomped in the Super Bowl by Seattle, but they would have made it. And maybe the conversation's a little different around Bo Nix and the Denver Broncos. You can call me a hater, and I am willing to wear the scarlet letter H. We can even make it blue and orange Broncos colors if you want. I don't believe in this team as far as winning a Super Bowl goes. I don't believe. And maybe I'm the idiot. I love Jacksonville. Broncos came 10 points down and beat them last week. I think the Rams are the best team in the league on paper. On paper. Broncos down 16-0 and score 30 in the second half. So, like, I understand anyone, whether you don't even have to be a Broncos fan to hear me say I don't believe or believe in this instance and say, what the hell's wrong with you? And maybe you'll be right. But I believe when it comes down to it and we get to January and you're going to tell me, well, they beat Buffalo last year. That's with Sean McDermott. That Sean McDermott made a career out of losing ridiculous games in the postseason to the point that it's the English patient montage. Every time the Bills lose in the playoffs, run it, and it's like 2 hours and 20 minutes. We'll see what happens this January. I'm not rooting against them. I have no problem with the Broncos. I'm just saying. I don't believe in this team as far as winning a Super Bowl goes. And the fact that the Rams yacked it away last night in Denver is brutal, brutal for the Los Angeles Rams. And to be fair, a great win for the Denver Broncos. And now Denver goes to San Francisco next week, and the Niners are once again the walking wounded. Maybe the Broncos are better than I thought. We'll see over the balance of the season. We're just getting started here on a magnificent Football Monday edition of You Better, You Bet, following an epic, legendary Week 3 NFL Sunday. On the other side, what a game yesterday. They call it, what's the expression? La Joga Bonito, the beautiful game. In Brazil, at the Maracanã. And we witnessed a beautiful game yesterday with the Cowboys and the Ravens. And at least until the end, when it was made ugly by a couple horrendous decisions by the Dallas Cowboys coaches. We will break it all down next on a Monday. You Better, You Bet. Nick Costos and you on Westwood One Sports.
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0: We're down to the final seconds of regulation. The game tied at 31. Jackson down the middle. Ball's caught. And oh, was a 1 second.
1: The timeout off?
0: Wait.
2: This is for the victory from 56 yards. Looped kick. Oh my goodness. Ball's gone. A trio in Rio. And the Ravens with a walk-off winner.
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4: 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CBS, courtesy of The Call, Jim Nantz and J.J. Watt. Can I say something crazy? And maybe talk about it a little bit later in the show. Does anybody miss Tony Romo? Just wanted to let that hang for a second. We'll talk about that a little later in the program. What a game yesterday at the Maracanã in Rio. Ravens 34, Cowboys 31. And just Tyler Loop, I'm happy for him. He missed the field goal last year, obviously, on Sunday Night Football against the Steelers, which handed Pittsburgh the AFC North Championship. You know, back-to-back 56-yard field goals in this game for Loop, including the game winner as time expires. The Ravens move to 2-1, and the Dallas Cowboys drop to 1-2. And I walk away from this game feeling terrible for Dak Prescott, CeeDee Lamb, George Pickens, Javonte Williams, Jayshon Barham, and the Dallas Cowboys. The Dallas Cowboys in yesterday's game played well enough to win. I actually think you can make an argument that the Cowboys were the better team in the game yesterday. And I'm not insinuating that the Ravens were bad at all. Like a back and forth game, pretty evenly matched. Dallas did get a break with they didn't punch it in, but got a break with the bogus DPI on Nate Wiggins with CeeDee Lamb hooking his arm. So it's not that the Ravens were bad in the game, but I thought the Dallas Cowboys absolutely played well enough to win. Dak Prescott was magnificent. He was great against the tough Jesse Minter coach defense. He was great. Javonte Williams was shot out of a cannon in this game. And reminder, the Cowboys still don't have Tyler Smith, their best offensive lineman. Still on injured reserve, by the way. CeeDee Lamb, unstoppable. George Pickens was unstoppable. Flournoy looked good. Turpin looked good. And this defense for Dallas, which is down a number of starters now that didn't even make the trip to Rio, obviously got flambéed a little bit by Lamar. Tough not to, right? Lamar's pretty good. Ravens offense is pretty good. That defense played well enough to win. Absolutely played well enough to win, including a goal line stand on Derrick Henry and Baltimore in the fourth quarter. And Barham made some sick stops on Derrick Henry runs in this game, the Cowboys rookie linebacker. The players played well enough to win. Unfortunately for the Dallas Cowboys, the coaches coached poorly enough that they lost. And all we need to do to prove this point is go to the end of the game. What Brian Schottenheimer did, both A, managing the clock, B, in terms of play selection, and then whatever the hell it was that Christian Parker did on that Zay Flowers pass that put the Ravens in field goal range with 7 seconds on the clock. Like, ridiculous that that's something that happened. Let's start with Shotty. So, you know, the Cowboys get fortunate with the bogus DPI call on Nate Wiggins. And I thought they were going to win the game at that point, right? So, and they end up getting penalized. They have to move back a little bit. Anyway, it turns out to be a third and goal for the Dallas Cowboys, right? And it's horrible timeout usage as well by Brian Schottenheimer, because ideally, you want to kick that field goal with Brandon Aubrey as time's expiring. So Baltimore doesn't get a chance to have Lamar Jackson throw the ball down the field to Zay Flowers to set up a potential 56-yard game-winning field goal by Tyler Loop. So we are talking absolute pit of misery stuff by the Dallas Cowboys and Brian Schottenheimer in terms of game management. Calling that timeout with 14 seconds left before third and goal. And on that, because that should have been like 7 seconds left. Run the play, whatever it is. And if you don't score the touchdown, kick the field goal with 1 second left or 2 seconds left as time expires. Go to overtime and take your chances there. So calling the timeout with 14 seconds left was absolutely ridiculous. And this is the kind, I said this about Aaron Glenn last week. This is like, have you ever played Madden? Tecmo Bowl? 2K? Blitz? Joe Montana football? You would probably know not to do that, what they did. And then they come out there on that third down, right? And Dak, does he have one read and it's just George Pickens? And the Ravens double him and Dak throws it away on third down? That's the play call? To burn a down, to kick a field goal? I'm like Will Ferrell and Zoolander as Mugatu. Am I taking crazy pills here? Like, did anyone else watch that and think, what are they thinking right now? How is that the play call? Like, you have CeeDee Lamb. You have Dak. You have a couple good tight ends. You have a good third and fourth receiver. And it's just George Pickens or throw it away on third down to win the game? You can't even imagine things like this being real. And this isn't bet regret by me. I pushed my bet on the Baltimore Ravens. Doesn't matter. I hate bad football. And Shoddy owned it after the game. He knew he screwed up. But it wasn't just Shoddy. You bet on this Monday. Nick Costos and you, Westwood One Sports. We can look at Christian Parker. And man, they lose week one to the Giants. And Jerry and Stephen Jones basically throw Christian Parker under the bus. The young defensive coordinator coming over from Philly. A lot of optimism from a lot of people, including me, about him this offseason. So Jerry and Stephen Jones throw him under the bus. And look, I'm not saying the Cowboys would have lost. I actually think they would have won against Washington. But Jaden Daniels getting hurt made that final score way different. 37-20. Jaden Daniels is healthy. There's no way that's the final score of the game. Like, Washington probably scores more. And I still think Dallas wins, but there's no way Dallas only allows 20 points in the game. So maybe Dallas a little fortunate there in terms of defense. We credited Mike Tomlin earlier on NBC for his open critiques of coaches. What he said about the defensive play call on the Lamar Jackson pass that Laura played for you coming back from break. The Lamar Jackson to Zay Flowers pass that got the Ravens in field goal range with a second to go. 7 seconds on the clock. Mike Tomlin basically lit it on fire. And his thing was just like, basically any other defensive coach, and I'm paraphrasing here, he didn't say it like this. This is maybe it's a loose interpretation. Any other defensive coach in the history of the NFL runs some type of cloud coverage. And look, like, you don't have to know what cloud coverage means. I think of cloud and I think of either A, the protagonist from Final Fantasy VII, or B, the things that are in the sky that have been here in New York for quite some time with raindrops coming down on us. So you don't have to know what cloud coverage is. What you just have to know is, like, hey, play some type of zone defense to not let that happen. Instead, they play man-to-man. And wouldn't you know it? Zay Flowers, who's tremendous, beats his man. What a shock. It's not like the Cowboys have Derek

0: defensive coordinator of this team, and we think Christian Parker is going to be a difference maker on defense that Matt Eberflus was not last year. We're three games into the season. It doesn't seem like that's true. And if it's not, the Cowboys' personnel probably isn't good enough to get them over the hump. It's probably not. The offense is great. The defense still needs work. And they're probably not good enough to seriously contend. And it's a shame, because you watch this team. You watched them yesterday, right? You didn't think they played well enough to win against Baltimore? They absolutely did. The coaches cost the Cowboys the game and let the players down. And as far as the Ravens go, I don't know like how much there is to take away from this game other than the offense with Zay Flowers looks different. Like I told you, Zay is really, really freaking good. What a shock. I would just say that the Ravens, if you're a Ravens fan, if you're a Ravens better, if you're someone like me that felt Baltimore could have a juggernaut like regular season, watching Lamar Jackson go win the game, which he did multiple times, the touchdown pass to Hibner, the pass to Zay Flowers, you got to have a ton of confidence. I don't ding the Ravens defense for giving up points to Dak Prescott and the Cowboys offense. The Cowboys offense is awesome. They've got really good players. The fact that Lamar led them down the field to win the game, I think matters a lot for the psyche of this team. And you saw the raucous celebration that ensued when Tyler Loop drilled that field goal to win it. It was like, and yeah, I'm being a little dramatic here, but this is how I consume sports. You could almost feel like stress melting away from them in that moment. Getting over the hump, winning a game in that fashion, and that is a game where right, wrong, or indifferent, in the John Harbaugh recent era, they probably lose. They won. They won. And if you're a Ravens fan, you have to feel awesome about it. On the other side, there was really only one game that was not close at the end yesterday. Only one game that didn't have a ton of drama in the fourth quarter. That game was the Jaguars and the Patriots. But that game was not without its own juicy storylines. Is it May Day time in New England? We will talk about the struggling Patriots quarterback and credit Jacksonville Jaguars coming up next on a Monday.
1: The Broncos beat the Rams on Sunday Night Football for their second straight win. Can Sean Payton's crew extend their winning streak in California with road games against the Niners and Chargers up next? Westwood One Sports.
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13: Ah, my fellow Greek freak Spiro Dedis with the call yesterday on CBS. It was great to see Spiro last week at the Celebration of Life for our mentor, Bob Ahrens at Fordham University. Spiro, a proud WFUV sports alum like yours truly. We'll get to the Patriots' loss to the Jaguars yesterday in a second, but how about Eagles and Bears? Oh my, tonight on Monday Night Football. 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Take a look before I break down the game. Take a listen to Patriots head coach Mike Vrabel talking about his like level of fear for his team moving forward.
14: Well, my concern level is very high for this football team. I just want to coach and improve. You know, so I think that's the biggest thing, is when you come off a game like that, you just want to get back and work.
13: Okay. So the Patriots, I bet Jacksonville in the game. I thought the Jags would win. I did not think it was going to go like that. So I'm not trying to victory lap it. I thought Jacksonville would maybe win by 7 to 10 points, and Trevor Lawrence would outplay Drake May, and that was going to be the story. I did not think 35-6 was on the table. And I didn't think that Drake May would be as bad as he was. Drake May right now, when you watch him play football, you know, there are videos that get, like, tweeted onto my timeline. Like, I don't know if it's, like, just in China, but there have been a couple of them recently that have been in China, where you have robots, right, that are performing tasks, which is kind of scary, right? But this is the world we live in. And the robot will, like, malfunction, and the head will spin around, and it'll, like, burst into flames. Like, the robot malfunctions. Like, I understand Drake May is a human being. You could convince me that Drake May is like AI, like he's a robot, and it's like he gets into these situations and he just like gets overwhelmed and he malfunctions. Because he makes these throws and you're thinking to yourself, what's he thinking? Like it's a glitch in the matrix. And you know, the fumble where he goes to throw it and the ball slips out of his hand, he blames the fact that Jared Wilson, the center, had blood on his hand and he had blood on his hand as a result and the ball slips. Okay, like maybe that's true. What about the interceptions? Blood on his hand when he throws it right to Travis Hunter in the end zone? Blood on his hands in week one against the Seattle Seahawks throwing a pick at the end of the game when your field goal sends it to overtime? He's playing awful football. Yesterday is the worst day for a guy with the first name Drake since Kendrick Lamar released Not Like Us. Da, da, da, da. I'm going to keep doing that joke because he keeps outdoing himself. And you watch this and you think, what the hell is going on here? Now, I'm not going to defend Drake May. He's playing terrible football. He's playing awful football. He's pressing. Because everything around him is bad. I'm not defending him. He's playing poorly. But given the fact that he's the Patriots quarterback, and given the fact that everyone said last year that the Patriots were the product of a bad schedule, it does look like there's truth to that, everyone hates Drake May. Like, and I just want everyone to come out and say it, that there is bias, whether conscious or unconscious, where people are rooting against Drake May, for whatever the reason, right? I'm telling you that he's playing poorly. Also, what's around him right now is really bad. This offensive line sucks. Like, it's bad. Morgan Moses, the right tackle, got pulled from the game yesterday, and Caleb Lomu, the first-round pick, got put in at right tackle. They got to do something with this offensive line. That's not good enough. A.J. Brown's not there. Like, what's happening in this passing game that makes anyone scared? Romeo Doubs? It looks like I hand up. I'm wrong on that. Stephon Diggs better than Romeo Doubs. I'm wrong on that. Mac Hollins, Demario Douglas, like Ramondre Stevenson, like Travion Henderson didn't look great in the game yesterday. They can't block. It's bad. And I'll tell you what, Mike McDaniel has been getting, you know, destroyed by, including me, by everyone in the sports media. At what point do we apply the criticism that we are levying on Mike McDaniel to Josh McDaniels? And at what point do we say, Mike Vrabel's the head coach of this team. The quarterback is pressing. Like, he's not brutal on every single play. They get into these high-leverage spots and he loses his mind. At what point do we say, the coach, who, like, provides no schematic advantage, by the way, just like he's a leader, rah-rah coach, and that's okay. You can win with that. I'm not criticizing it. But isn't this his job? To settle down the young quarterback? So yes, like, Drake May deserves to get criticized. I'm criticizing him. He has not been good. Nothing around him is good either. The line stinks. The weapon stinks. Josh McDaniel stinks. And if you want to be honest, you can say that Mike Vrabel has also stunk. Hour one done. Hour two for you coming up on the other side. We will start next hour with the 3-0 Raiders.
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0: Two more fumbles, two more interceptions. Sunday's 35-6 rout at Jacksonville.
1: I think it's disappointing. You know, I think the ball starts rolling like that. We can't get out our own way, and can't get out of my own way.
0: The Bills are up next Sunday afternoon in Buffalo. Yankees naming Cam Schlittler the game one starter tomorrow night in the Bronx. All three games, Red Sox and Yankees, going to start at 8 o'clock. Skipper Chad Tracy and the Red Sox wrap up the regular season. A 6-2 loss to the Cubs at the Trump.
2: Obviously, it all starts over at 0-0 now. And the only thing that matters is everybody is now that's left is chasing for a World Series. That's the most important thing now. But I am very proud of what they've accomplished over the last few months.
0: And Bruins say David Pastrnak will become the team's first captain since Brad Marchand's departure in 2025. Bruins, they open up the new season tomorrow night as they skate against the Rangers at the Garden in Boston.
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8: 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You know, just also on the Rams, we led the show with what I think is just an inexcusable second-half collapse. Another one for Sean McVay. We've seen these too often recently with the LA Rams, and it cost them a title last year, and maybe it'll cost them this year. That McVay barely spoke to the media after the game last night. Again, like, he might be the best coach in the league. I think he's going to go to the Hall of Fame when it's all said and done. So not only do I not think he's bad, I think he's the best. But the way that everyone covers for this guy, and like no one ever wants to criticize him for anything, is unbelievable to me. Like, how many times can this happen? Philly last year, Seattle last year, Denver last night. The margins are way, way, way too thin to lose games in the fashion the Rams lose games. Blowing second half leads the way they blow second half leads. You want to blame the refs for the loss last night? Grow up. Like, grow up. It never should have even gotten to that point. Never should have even gotten to that point for the referees to do what they did and make bad calls that helped the Denver Broncos. It never should have even gotten to that point. Like, stop it. Like, put the blame where it belongs. You can put a little at Matthew Stafford for the throws to Hufanga. You can put some on Chris Shula. You can put some on the defense, certainly. At what point does the guy who's in charge get blamed for multiple big collapses against good teams in the second halves of games? At what point does that happen? At Philly, Monday night against Buffalo at home, next two games for the 1-2 LA Rams. We get to the end of the year, and they got to go on the road divisional weekend or championship Sunday. We will look back at last night's game as a potential huge, huge, huge reason why. I also told you, and I know the Broncos fans will hate me, I do not believe in your team. I just don't. And I'm willing to be wrong. I'm wrong a lot. I can be right too, but I'm wrong a lot. I do not believe. I don't see this team as a legitimate contender to win the Super Bowl or even win the AFC. I think the Rams handed it to them on a silver platter last night. And maybe I'm not seeing it correctly, and I acknowledge that. Like, I love the Jaguars. They came back and beat Jacksonville. I'm not saying Denver's a bad team. I think Denver's a good team. And Sean Payton's a good coach. And they have good players. I just don't put them in the same class as the Chiefs. I don't put them in the same class as the Bills. I don't put them in the same class as the Ravens. And maybe they'll just keep winning every game. And prove me wrong. We'll see. But as for now, I do not believe in the Denver Broncos. We got into the Dallas Cowboys coaching staff costing the players yesterday in Brazil. What a shame for Dak and CeeDee and Pickens and Javonte. What a shame for Barham and the defense that Brian Schottenheimer and Christian Parker didn't do their part. And as a result, the Ravens win a thriller at the Maracanã, and Dallas comes home at 1-2 ahead of a date with desperate Houston at 0-3 coming up on Sunday, with Nico Collins likely back in the lineup for the Houston Texans. And then we touched on the New England Patriots. May Day for New England. Drake May continues to play horrible football. He doesn't resemble the quarterback that he was last year when he started in the Super Bowl and he finished runner-up for league MVP. Like a robot malfunctioning in the big moments, these interceptions that he throws are insane. They're just crazy. They're just crazy. I'm not defending him. He's been bad. But at what point do we look at Josh McDaniels and Mike Vrabel and say, how can you not get your quarterback? Stop making these horrible decisions. And if it's true, let's just, because I think this needs to be said. Maybe Mike Vrabel and Josh McDaniels are doing everything in their power. And maybe, like, Drake May is just, they're coaching him correctly, and Drake May is just, like, losing his mind in these big moments. If that's true, play Tommy DeVito. If it's true, put him on the bench for a game and play Tommy DeVito. Because you can't keep doing this. Because you go to the Patriots are in Buffalo this Sunday. Drake May plays like that. Not only are they going to lose, they're going to get smoked. And they're going to be 1-3. So, you know what? Like, if they've lost confidence, if they can't reach him and he's got the mental yips, then you need to sit him down for a game and play DeVito. But until that happens, I don't know how Vrabel and Josh McDaniels get away unscathed in the court of public opinion. And just to credit the Jaguars, man, what a huge game coming up this weekend. Jaguars at the Bengals. Oh, yeah. That's the good stuff. How good is Liam Cohen? How good is Trevor Lawrence? Defensive coordinator Anthony Campanile. And I get it, Broncos fans, you're probably like, well, you know, like, you love the Jaguars. We came back and beat them last week. You're right. That's true. But you know what? I think Trevor is a better quarterback than Bo. And I think that when it comes down to it, I'll take my chances with Trevor Lawrence. You take your chances with Bo Nix. And we'll see who's right. And maybe it'll be you. But maybe. Maybe it'll be me. We'll get to the Steelers and Bengals coming up in a little bit, but just to say it, I'll take the Jaguars to beat the Bengals coming up on Sunday. Yeah. And I like a bunch of games coming up on the week four slate, but that can be a story for another time. You bet on this Monday. Nick Costos and you, Westwood One Sports. We will get to, in a little bit, the Major League Baseball playoffs, which are set. I will give you my thought on who's going to win the AL, who's going to win the NL, who's going to win the World Series, and we will talk some college football as well from the weekend that was. And I will ask and answer this question. Are we sure Texas is actually the best team in the country? That's coming up in a bit. But for now, how about the 3-0 Las Vegas Raiders? I could have gone with the Minnesota Vikings there at 3-0. But, you know, I have to say, Kevin O'Connell, Kyler Murray might be on fraud alert. That Vikings offense stinks out loud. Like, Brian Flores, they should have a statue for Brian Flores if the Vikings, like, do anything of significance this year, if the offense is going to play the way it has. So instead, let's talk about the 3-0 Las Vegas Raiders. The Raiders, this past April, picked first overall in the NFL draft. Pretty amazing, right? First overall in the NFL draft, and took Fernando Mendoza. And I said all summer long, they need to play the kid. Playing Kirk Cousins is a waste of time. having Max Crosby on the roster is a waste of time. You can't contend this year. You're not good enough. The other teams in the division are all better. What's the point of Kirk Cousins? What's the point of Max Crosby? Get on with it with Fernando Mendoza. Three games into the year, 3-0. And the Raiders becoming the first team since the 1959 Green Bay Packers to have the, with Vince Lombardi coaching the team, to have the first overall pick in the draft and start 3-0. What a job by Clint Kubiak. What a job by Kirk Cousins. What a job by Max Crosby. What a job by the Las Vegas Raiders. And I will say it right now. My hand is up for people that are watching the show. And if you're not, my hand is up in the air right now. I'm raising it like I'm an over-exuberant kid in class that everyone else hates because he needs to ask the teacher a question. My hand is up. Three words for you. I was wrong. This summer, I was loud about the fact that Mendoza needed to play and loud about the fact that the Raiders couldn't contend this year. And I think it still remains to be seen, like, if they truly are a legitimate contender, but it doesn't even matter. What's happened already proves that I was wrong. And that all the Raiders fans, and I thought you guys were nuts. You thought I was nuts. And it turns out you were right. And I was wrong. All the Raiders fans that got in my mentions on Twitter, on Instagram, everyone that said, no, Fernando can sit. Kirk Cousins can have some success early in the season. I thought you were nuts. I was nuts. You were right. You said that the Raiders could compete this year with the defensive additions, with N'Kobe Dean and Quay Walker, with Tyler Linderbaum, with a draft class that's looking pretty good. We haven't even seen Fernando Mendoza play. With Brock Bowers, who is not from this planet. I didn't think it was possible. You did. You were right. I was wrong. And keeping Max Crosby and the Ravens, you know, walking back on that deal, that may turn out to be a great thing for this Las Vegas Raiders team, as Clint Kubiak seeks to build a winning culture, a new culture with the Raiders. Now, one thing that I have said, and I am always consistent on this, and it's the truth, and it doesn't just have to be the Raiders. You can bring up many different teams and many different sports. In the NBA, you could talk about the Celtics, you could talk about the Lakers. In baseball, unfortunately, I am a Yankee fan saying this, but it's the Yankees. Like in hockey, it's always more fun when like the Montreal Canadiens are good, when the Maple Leafs are good, when the Red Wings are good, when these classic teams are good, when Duke's good, when North Carolina's good, when Alabama's good in college football. The NFL is better and more fun when the Raiders are relevant. Three games into the season, the Raiders aren't just relevant. I'll do my best Revolver Ocelot impersonation for Metal Gear. They're pretty good. They're pretty good. Now, you can poke holes in it, and you can say level of competition. That was one of the nerdiest things I've ever done, the Revolver Ocelot line. I am who I am. It is what it is. You can bring up level of competition. You can say, okay, they beat the Dolphins in week one. The Chargers suck out loud, and we'll get to their game against the Bills yesterday. And then they beat the Saints, and Tyler Shuck turned it over four times. We can play that game if you want to. I almost don't care about that game. The bottom line, they're 3-0. And Kirk Cousins is playing great football. The rookies on defense are playing well. Dean and Walker, Genty and Washington are a good 1-2 combo of running back. Washington might be better than Genty. And Brock Bowers is just, I mean, dude. To my fellow dudes and dudettes, is when you watch Brock Bowers play football, is he not like he's if he keeps he if he stays healthy, he's going to the Hall of Fame, right? I understand, like, we're so early on to say this, but I don't know how you watch this guy and not think like he's different from everybody else. Like, he's Brock Bowers is not the same as 99 point. You want to bring up the Gronks and the Kelseys and the Gates and the Gonzalez's? Okay. Okay. What? Yeah. Okay. 99.9% of other tight ends, this guy's different. Like, he just is. He's ridiculous. And shout out to all the fantasy football analysts out there, and there were a bunch of them this summer, because everyone's chasing, and this is kind of in the fantasy football weeds, but you'll see the point that I'm going to make here. Who's this year's JSN? Who's this year's Jackson Smith and Jigba? The answer might be JSN again, by the way, who's like insane. To everyone that said, the new JSN isn't even a wide receiver, it's Brock Bowers, who's with Clint Kubiak, who was the offensive coordinator last year in Seattle. I am so happy for Raiders fans. There are a lot of them. They're a national team. And they have stunk out loud for a long time. Now, they're playing the Chiefs this week in Vegas. I wish they could flex that game to Sunday Night Football and send the Lions and Panthers to 1 o'clock Eastern. That should be the Sunday night game. I like the Chiefs in the game. So, surprise, I know. Even if they lose the game. They started 3-0. And it's awesome. You should be happy. And by the way, like, the Chiefs were basically playing like a Big 12 team yesterday in the Miami Dolphins and didn't put them away until the very end. So you could definitely make a case for the Raiders to win next week against the Chiefs. I'm not going to, but I wouldn't be totally floored if they did. You guys were right on the Raiders. No matter what happens the rest of the year, you were right. I was wrong. They were right to play Cousins, and you were right to be optimistic. At our show sponsor, the Raiders are still a dog to make the playoffs, but not by that much. Could you imagine before the year, saying out loud, the Las Vegas Raiders could be a playoff team this year? Amazing stuff. And as for the Saints, who lost the game yesterday, another ridiculous fumble call goes against them like in week one. But I mean, Tyler Shuck kind of melted down in this game. And he was great when he joined us on the show last week. Better days are ahead for Tyler Shuck. Not great. It's not what you want. But home Falcons next week. Jordan Tyson should be back soon. I still think the Saints are the most likely team to win the NFC South when it's all said and done. Take a break. We'll get to the Steelers and Bengals coming up later this hour. Still a ton to do in the National Football League. But we got more going on in the world of sports than just the NFL. The Major League Baseball playoff bracket is set, and we are coming off a pretty stellar college football Saturday. I will give you my World Series pick, how I see the bracket playing out, and try to answer the question, who's actually the best team in college football? Because I don't think it's the team that's ranked number one. Baseball and college football next here on Westwood One Sports.
3: Three games into the season, the contenders are beginning to separate themselves from the pretenders. In the NFL, who will keep rolling in week four? And who can turn their season around? Westwood One Sports.
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1: Oh, baby. What a week in sports this is going to be. Week four in the NFL, college football, and tomorrow, the Major League Baseball playoffs. All day long, four games tomorrow. Phillies and Braves, Padres, Cubs, Yankees, Red Sox, White Sox, Astros. I love, this has to be the first time ever, that in the first round of a postseason, we get a World Series rematch. Is this the first time that's ever happened? The Astros have been waiting a long time to exact revenge on the Chicago White Sox for the 2005 World Series, like when the Astros were still in the National League. We'll see if they get it coming up in this series. Okay, the bracket is set in Major League Baseball. The Phillies avoid a ridiculous collapse at the end of the year to clinch the sixth seed in the National League. So the Phillies make it. The Arizona Diamondbacks barely miss the postseason. So the Phillies are the sixth seed. And the Houston Astros, and the Rangers lost anyway, but the Houston Astros win yesterday. They finish 500, 81-81, but that is good enough to win the dreadful American League West. In a related story, the Seattle Mariners fired manager Dan Wilson following yesterday's game. A sin for the great Seattle Mariners fans like our friend Femi Abebefe that the Mariners couldn't manage to win this horse bleep division this year. And as someone that hates the Astros because they're liars and cheaters and frauds and admitted it, and they cheated when they won their championship, when they beat the Yankees in 2017, they cheated, they admitted it, I never want to see the Astros win. Never want to see the Astros win. But they did. And they are now the three seed in the American League playoffs. So we have the three seed Atlanta Braves, the NL East champions, will take on the Phillies in the 3-6 matchup, best of three in Atlanta. The Astros and the six seed Chicago White Sox. Go White Sox! Like, outside of Kenny and Bill on our show, on our team, who are both huge White Sox fans from Chicago, I'm going to be the biggest White Sox fan. Anyone that plays the Astros, I am a diehard fan of your team. And if you're a Houston Astros fan listening to the show right now, just know that you root for a team of liars and cheaters and frauds. And they admitted it. Just know that. And I got no beef with Houston. None. But the Astros, you're cheaters. And I hope the White Sox beat them two straight. The 4-seed New York Yankees against the 5-seed Boston Red Sox. And the 4-seed San Diego Padres against the 5-seed Chicago Cubs. Now, I've been consistent all season on the Fightin' Phils. That when the Phillies fired Rob Thompson and Don Mattingly got promoted, I felt like Phillies can make a huge run here. And now that they've made the postseason, I'm picking them against the Atlanta Braves. And I will bet the Phillies in the series against the Atlanta Braves. And I know they were terrible at the end of the year, but they won the game they needed to win, beat the Rays yesterday to clinch the final playoff spot, and I expect them to take that momentum moving forward and knock the Bravos out of the playoffs. So give me the Phillies over the Atlanta Braves. White Sox, Astros, you know what? Like, honestly, like, piss off Houston Astros. I hate them. I do. And you know how sick this is? Do you know how much I love my daughter? My 2-year-old daughter, like the light of my entire life. So much that even seeing Justin Verlander and his daughter coming out to the mound to greet him, like, as humans, we can all say, how cool was that moment as Verlander's going to retire? And he's breaking down on the mound and he's in tears as his daughter runs out to greet him. As a girl dad, like, that gets me emotional, man. Like, I love it. I love that from a human level. Also, I can't stand him. Because Justin Verlander is one of these guys that wants to preach and tell you everything about everything. And tell you that you're wrong and be on Mount Pius and render judgment down on everyone like he's the living tribunal. Also, when it came down to it, and it came down to criticize the Astros for cheating, Justin Verlander didn't say a word. Just saying. I'm just saying. Go White Sox. Like, this, honestly, I want the Astros to lose almost as much as I want the Yankees to win. Go White Sox. I'll take the White Sox to beat the Astros. Will they? I don't know. I don't care. But I'm rooting for it. Very hard for it. I'm not going to lie. I'm concerned about the Yankees and the Red Sox. But I do think the Yankees are better. And I like the Yankees, my Yankees, to beat the Red Sox and advance to the ALDS. and I'll take the Padres, the home team. Basically, whoever got home field I was going to take in that series, I'll take the Padres over the Chicago Cubs. I do think that the Yankees, my Yankees, man, they could easily lose to Tampa. There's no way I can pick that. There's no way I can bet them to lose. I'll take the Yankees to come out of the American League. And I may wear my Yankee hat on the show tomorrow. With the pitching's there, Schlittler, Cole, Fried, Bednar. Hopefully the lineup, and we'll see if Judge comes back at all. But, you know, I think the pitching can be really good. I think the pitching can certainly carry them against Boston. And if they get past Tampa, like, the Yankees are winning the American League. They just are. And in the NL, yeah, I have a hard time getting away from the Dodgers or the Brewers. The Dodgers are just the best team. And I'd like to take the Phillies to beat the Dodgers, like I really would. But when I really think about it, the Dodgers strike me as the late 90s New York Yankees. Maybe not in terms of like composition, because the Yankees had a lot of homegrown talent on that team, the core four most notably, right? The Yankees didn't really become like the evil empire Yankees until like later on, once they started winning those World Series. So the Dodgers are that right now, obviously, right? But the Dodgers are kind of like the souped up, if you will, performance enhanced, like the PED version of the 90s Yankees. Because not only do they have like the best team money can buy, but they're also winners. They are. And they showed it to you last year in the World Series against Toronto that they are winners. And they have the psychological edge over the Brewers the way like the Yankees did over Seattle back in the day, or the Yankees did over the Rangers back in the day. So I do think that the favorites will hold serve in the NL, and we will get a Dodgers-Brewers NLCS for the second straight year. And like we got last year, I think the Dodgers will win. And like we had in the World Series a couple years ago, I hate to say it, I would love for my Yankees to win it all. And if I got a Yankees-Knicks double, like they both won the title this year, I would be in ecstasy. And not think as much about Brian Burns tearing his ACL in yesterday's Giants win. We'll get to that in a little bit. But I think we'll get a closer World Series than we got 2 years ago. But I do think the Dodgers take care of business, beat my Yankees, and become the first team to three-peat since my Yankees did it. 98, 99, and 2000, the Dodgers 24, 25, and 26 World Series champions. Jim Bowden will join us tomorrow on the show, and we will do tons on the Major League Baseball playoffs as we take you through the World Series. You better you bet on this Monday. Nick Costos and you, Westwood One Sports. A couple notes from the college football weekend. How about Florida? Remember on Friday when I said, does anyone want to bet Ole Miss? Anyone think Trinidad Chambliss can keep this game close? As it turns out, the answer to that question, no. And the game like actually was close at points in the second half before Florida pulled away. And I do think the game closer than the final score would indicate, which is not to say that Ole Miss deserved to win the game. They didn't. But, you know, 52-28, probably not an accurate representation of the way the game went. But, man, Florida's really good. And John Sumrall is an absolute stud. And I know this is not necessarily like a college football thing here. Are NFL teams going to be interested in this guy? Are NFL teams going to be interested in John Sumrall? I mean, he goes to Florida and they're immediately awesome. Like immediately. Are they going to make the playoff? Would anyone be surprised if they did? What a performance by the Florida Gators. How about the Oregon-USC game? Now, I bet Oregon in the game. I was very happy that Oregon won. Did not go the way I thought. With Dante Moore getting concussed, and I will give the young man from USC a little bit of credit. Desmond Stevens drills Dante in a ridiculously dirty hit. Ridiculously dirty hit. I've almost never seen anything like this is something that would have been reserved for like the 70s or 80s in the National Football League. Like, dirty hit, injures Dante Moore. Dante Moore is in the fencing position like Tua a number of years ago. I hate to call it that, but that's how everyone remembers it. And Desmond Stevens is celebrating like he just hit a walk-off homer in Game 7 of the World Series for a late, dirty hit that injured Dante Moore. Honestly, like, I'm not trying to be that guy here, It's one of the most classless things I've ever seen. And I would love for anyone to defend it. Seriously. I'm not trying to be that guy that's like, oh my God, what are we going to tell our children about this? But I mean, come on. Like, it was dirty. He hurt him and he was selling. It was insane. And USC like disavowed it immediately after the game and then suspended him for the Saturday's game, which was the right thing to do. Now, credit to the young man. He put a statement out basically saying this was unacceptable, not reflective of my character, and apologized. So I give him a lot of credit for that. Like, didn't double down, and I don't care if he wrote the statement or someone else wrote it. Like, it seems like there's contrition there. So I don't want to, like, bury the young man too much, but I mean, that is, like, we are in the theater of the absurd when things like that are happening. So Dante Moore gets hurt. Now, we're in this new world of college football where, like, generally speaking, there aren't backup quarterbacks like Dylan Raiola, like who is, I guess, best known for like cosplaying as Patrick Mahomes. Dylan Raiola should be starting somewhere. The fact that he's getting paid to be Oregon's backup quarterback is insane and is indicative of this world that we're living in college sports. Dylan Raiola is a ridiculous, way overqualified to be a backup quarterback in college football. So Raiola comes in and leads Oregon to a 41-27 win. I'm just like, I'm very over the Lincoln Riley experience at USC. I'm over it. Where is the evidence that anything's different with this team? They're fun to watch on offense, and the defense still stinks. They got shredded by a backup quarterback, even if the backup quarterback's good. And the first test that they face, they fail miserably. Miserably. And I'm not sleeping on Oregon here moving forward. Like, they lost to Oklahoma State, and Dante Moore was tipping plays, and since then, they're wrecking the competition. 84-0 over Portland State. I get it. It's Portland State. And then whipping USC on the road with their backup quarterback. I'm not sleeping on this Oregon team moving forward here. And thankfully, Dante Moore only suffered a concussion. And I'm not minimizing to say, like, oh, it's just a brain injury. I'm not saying that at all. But the thought was this could have been a more significant injury. So you would think Dante Moore, at some point, he'll clear protocol, hopefully sooner rather than later, and come back for Oregon. Scary scene in that game. Like, fights break out. Like, this, it was ridiculous. It really was. Credit to the Oregon Ducks. And the other college football game to discuss here is Texas barely holding on to. Now, it would have been ridiculous if they had blown the game, but we've seen Sark do this before. Tennessee recovers the onside kick, and Faison Brandon, Tennessee's freshman quarterback, got off a pretty good Hail Mary where that ball's in the air. And I was thinking, like, they might win this game here. And I bet Tennessee to cover. I just didn't want overtime because that game goes to OT and Tennessee does not cover. We know how that goes. So Tennessee did cover the spread. But Texas won the game. Texas is the number one team in the country. Does anyone think Texas is really the best team, though? And I'm not saying Texas is bad. But does anyone really believe, like, okay, I'm going to create a scenario. If Notre Dame played Texas on a neutral field, who would win? If Notre Dame played Texas on a neutral field, who would win? Like, let's be real. Notre Dame would beat them. They play Florida in a couple weeks. How's that going to go? I think it's fascinating. I'm not trying to hate on Texas. Like, I liked them against Ohio State. Arch was awesome in that game. They're clearly one of the best teams in the country. So I'm not saying they're bad. This conversation is not, though, is Texas bad? They're, of course they're not bad. The conversation is, are they actually the best team? And I'll tell you what else. They play Ohio State again? I think Ohio State's going to beat them. And you might think that sounds crazy. Texas beat them. Big comeback down from 23-3 to win 24-23. Okay. We'll see what happens as the season moves along. We'll see what happens. We'll see what happens. I want to get this piece of news in here on the National Football League before we hit the break. The worst fears confirmed for the Miami Dolphins. Star running back Devon Achane confirmed torn ACL, out for the year. So we thought that was going to be the case. Miami loses to the Chiefs yesterday at home 24-10, and Dolphins head coach Jeff Hafley says after the game that it does not look good for Achane, and now it's confirmed torn ACL. The Dolphins, like, it's not like they were going to be a playoff team, but Achane is a pretty explosive member of the offense, and now it's going to be Jalen Wright and Ollie Gordon. I'll actually give you an opinion here. Well, I'll give you two opinions. The first can be an NFL draft opinion. The Dolphins are going to have the first pick. I don't think they're going to go winless, but they are clearly the worst team in the NFL by a lot. What's even the case? Who's second worst? Tennessee, I guess, right? I guess if the Titans played the Dolphins on a neutral, I think the Titans would beat them. What a conversation to have. So Miami, I think, will pick first overall. The other thought. So I was talking with a couple of people that bet, as I do every Sunday night, because, listen, I was actually thinking this last night. I love NFL Sundays, and I love everything about them. And one of my favorite things on NFL Sundays is I get home, because I do my Westwood One report for the Sunday night game, and I do it usually around 7:20 Eastern, 7:30 Eastern. I wait for the actives and inactives to come out. I wait for them to tell me it's good. I drive home, usually in time just to see my daughter before she goes to bed. She gives me a hug. Then I go downstairs, and I put the TV on to watch Sunday Night Football, and I take my laptop out, and I start looking at point spreads for the next week. I love it. I love it. And I usually start texting with people that bet. Get their opinion, like, what do you think about this game? See if we're on the same page, if we agree, if we disagree. And a couple people disagreed with me on this, and that's okay. So last night, the Minnesota Vikings opened a juiced 9.5-point favorite against the Miami Dolphins. And I'm going to go to BetMGM now, and I'm going to see what the point spread currently is in that game. We are at Minnesota minus 10. So the Vikings are a 10-point favorite right now at home against Miami. And a lot of people think Miami's going to keep the game close. Here's my question. And I don't even care if Justin Jefferson plays. How's Miami scoring? How is Miami going to score on this Brian Flores defense? I love the Vikings to win, cover, and improve to 4-0. We'll take a break, and on the other side, more breakdown from Week 3 NFL Sunday, including why I was right all along.

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1: 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I had a lot of Bengals fans. I don't even want to turn it into this, because I do think like Burrow's awesome, and the defense has been better than expected the first couple games, but I'm going to turn it into this. I had a lot of Bengals fans coming at me last week. How in the world can you, Nick Costos, you idiot, how could you think the Steelers will beat the Bengals? How could you think that? Look at how bad the Steelers' offense has been. Look at how good our defense has been. And we've got Joe Burrow. Now, I credited big time. We had Demetrius Knight on the show last week, right? I credited the Bengals' defense for the way they played against the Houston Texans. But I did express a little bit of disbelief that this is something that can keep up over the course of a full season. If you, as a Cincinnati Bengals fan, if you are Zach Taylor, if you are Al Golden, if you are the Bengals, and Joe Burrow does what he did yesterday against the Pittsburgh Steelers, if I told you before the game that Joe Burrow would go 28 of 37 for 282 yards and three touchdowns and no interceptions, you'd probably think the Bengals won, right? Wrong. Because Aaron Rodgers and the Steelers averaged a very nice 6.9 yards per play. The Cincinnati Bengals defense, which, again, it has been better than it was last year. So I'm trying to thread this needle here and credit them while simultaneously criticizing them, which I think is the right thing to do. If you fancy yourself to be a legitimate Super Bowl contender with a defense that can get you home, you can't allow the Steelers' offense, which has been miserable to start the year, 7 yards per play. You can't have it. Because yesterday's game, and if you're a Bengals fan and you can be honest with yourself, you know that what I'm saying is true. This felt like a Bengals loss from the last couple years. Joe Burrow balls out. Jamar Chase is awesome. T. Higgins is awesome. And you still lose. And you didn't lose to Josh Allen. You didn't lose to Patrick Mahomes. You didn't lose to Lamar Jackson. You didn't lose to Trevor Lawrence. That's going to happen this week in Cincinnati. You lost to 43-year-old Aaron Rodgers. And Darnell Washington. And DK Metcalf, who like just started catching footballs for the first time this season. And you allowed the Steelers literally before the game changed the right side of their offensive line. And then pave the way for Jaylen Warren, 17 carries, 127 yards against the Bengals defense. You're a Bengals fan? You have to be crushed right now. How do you lose a game when Joe Burrow plays as well as he did if you think you have the defense you have? This is why I don't believe. And I'm not saying that I can't be wrong or that Burrow can't be good enough to drag them there single-handedly. But this is why I don't believe in the Cincinnati Bengals, why I picked Pittsburgh to finish above them, and why I had the Bengals on the outside of the playoff picture looking in prior to the season. And a great win for the Steelers. And a much-needed offensive explosion following the way the first two games went, especially week two in Foxborough. And it sets up, by the way, a pretty fun game coming up on Thursday night. Pittsburgh at Cleveland this Thursday night. Both teams are 2-1. How about the Browns? Deshaun Watson. How about the comeback at the end of the game? Deshaun Watson hitting Harold Fannin to give the Browns the margin of victory to beat the Carolina Panthers. Browns win 21-18. 2-1 Cleveland hosting 2-1 Pittsburgh on Thursday night. And I love the Steelers. Nice job thus far by Deshaun Watson. Seriously, he's played pretty well. Also, I don't know how they're scoring. I don't know how they're going to score in the game. And I get it. Like, Deshaun Watson, best football he's played since he was a Houston Texan. That is true. It is. He was good in week two, and he was good yesterday. Steelers defense, I think, big time step up in class. I like the Steelers to win. I think they win by double digits coming up on Thursday night on the road in Cleveland. A couple other things that we need to hit on from week three NFL Sunday. I'll save the Giants and this Brian Burns injury for the other side as we will start the final hour of the Power Hour. Man, this Houston Texans offense is a complete and total train wreck. Complete and total train wreck. The fact that, and I understand Nico Collins didn't play and that Jaden Higgins is also out. The fact that they can't score on this Indianapolis Colts defense, which is no good, is so bad. It really is. And DeMeco Ryans is a really good coach. He is, really. And they go to the divisional rounds of the playoffs every year since he's been the coach. He's been way too conservative this season. Like, put him in between Laura Ingraham and Sean Hannity on Fox News. Way too conservative for DeMeco Ryans. To the point that C.J. Stroud is calling out the conservative nature of DeMeco Ryans. And he didn't say DeMeco Ryans by name, but the way that the game is called, the way that offensive coordinator Nick Haley is calling plays, where they are clearly just, you know, not looking to not make mistakes, looking to not be aggressive, and hoping the defense can win. And yes, the defense has been disappointing for the Texans. It has been. Most notably in week one against Buffalo, where Kamari Lassiter catches that interception, that ball from Josh Allen, that YOLO pass. The conversation is a little different. It is. But he didn't. And the Texans lose on a field goal by Spencer Schrader in the waning moments. And I like DeMeco a lot. What happened at the end of the game? So Schrader kicks the field goal. The Texans have a first and 10. Like, they should have kicked a 65-yard field goal instead of attempting a Hail Mary. Fairbairn's got a decent leg. I don't really like any decision that DeMeco Ryans is making these days. None of them. Now, the Texans did start 0-3 last year and went 12-2 down the stretch and made the playoffs. If that's going to happen again, they got to beat the Cowboys on Sunday. So Houston hosts Dallas this weekend. Nico Collins is expected back. The betting market has moved towards the Houston Texans. I get it. Desperate 0-3 team getting their number one receiver back. This Texans team feels dead to me. And I pick them to make the Super Bowl. And I'm going to have to wear a gigantic L because of that opinion. I can't believe they're 0-3. And credit to Shane Steichen and Daniel Jones and the Colts, who almost beat the Chiefs in week two and then took care of business yesterday in a must-win game and are now favored by 3 or 3.5 points in London on Sunday against Marcus Mariota and the 1-2 Commanders coming off an upset win yesterday at home over the Seattle Seahawks. Final hour, Power Hour coming up on the other side. We'll give you all our bets for the Eagles and Bears. Your takeaways from the weekend that was in the National Football League and college football. But we'll start the hour with my New York football Giants, who won, but still suck.
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0: Motion man, Freiermuth. Fake it. Rodgers looking wide open. Touchdown to Metcalf. The Steelers go back in front.
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0: time with the Patriots, and especially quarterback Drake May. After a lost fumble and two more interceptions Sunday in Jacksonville, May was left with no answers following a 35-6 loss to the Jaguars. Injury issues as well for the Pats. Christian Barmore, Carlton Davis both left the game. Expect some updates today. Game of the weekend came Sunday night. Denver outscores the Rams 30-26. Red Sox will open their wildcard playoff series Tuesday night at Yankee Stadium. Cam Schlittler for the Yanks. Sox will announce their starter on Monday. They will be without Mickey Gasper, who injured his right biceps, and reliever Tyron Guerrero, also out for this series with a lat strain. The Bruins have named David Pastrnak their 28th team captain, the head of the season opener Tuesday night against the New York Rangers. And the Celtics hold their annual media day Monday in Boston.
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0: 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Monday Night Football as Week 3 wraps up in Chicago. A lot going on in Chicago. Bears Eagles tonight, Cubs and the White Sox tomorrow in the Major League Baseball playoffs. Great time to be a Chicago sports fan. We'll give you all our analysis and all the bets for the Eagles and Case Keenum and the Bears. Case Keenum expected to start. Tyson Bagent clears concussion protocol, expected to be the backup. Eagles at Bears tonight. Tell you who's going to win the game. And I got a couple props that I absolutely love for tonight with the Eagles and the Bears. Former NFL wide receiver, NFL analyst James Jones will join us a little later this hour to take a spin around Week 3 in the NFL. Very much looking forward to that conversation. But a couple more games that we need to hit from yesterday. So, I don't know how I'm supposed to feel as a Giants fan right now. Jackson Dart lost for the season last week, and Jameis is horrible in the Monday Night Football loss against the Rams, and I did not have a lot of confidence going into the game. And I'm curious if you, the person watching or listening, if you're not a Giants fan, which you're probably not, did you think the Titans were going to win the game? The Giants were dominating, at least defensively, dominated, despite having no pass rush, because Cam Ward is not very good. Brian Daboll stinks and Robert Saleh stinks. The Giants are up 12-0, and what happens? The Titans finally break out and score a touchdown and then get the ball back, and Cam Ward's driving them down the field to potentially win the game. I thought for sure the Giants were going to lose. And if they had lost, like, forget about the season. If you blow a 12-point lead to the Tennessee Titans and lose to Cam Ward, Robert Saleh, and Brian Daboll. Now, thankfully, because Cam Ward, I think most people have probably seen the highlight or were watching the game. Cam Ward could have run that ball in. Like, maybe he wouldn't have scored, but he would have come close. Instead, he lofts. Is he colorblind? Like, he looked like Drake May. What a thing to say about Drake May. He threw the ball right to Javon Holland. And yeah, like, Javon Holland's been great thus far this year for the Giants. Also, like, I could have caught that. He literally threw it right to him. Like, what was he doing? Holland picks it off, takes a knee, the Giants kneel the game out. The Giants win 12-7 and improve to 2-1. We have the John Harbaugh audio, guys. I can throw to that here. So after the game, I'm being honest, right? Take a listen to this audio, John Harbaugh in the Giants locker room, and see how it makes you feel. Take it away, Laura.
1: That's what winning is. That's what winning is. All right? It doesn't have to be pretty. It doesn't have to be perfect. It's going to get better because we're going to make sure it's better, right? Yes, sir. All those little things. But you find a way to win the game, right? And somebody in the fourth quarter in the National Football League has to make a play to win the game. Is that right? Who made that play today?
0: Now, the video was like another 3 minutes. It's him giving a bunch of game balls out, including one to the punter, Jordan Stout, who was terrific. And as a Giants fan, I watch that, and I'm like, hell yeah. It doesn't have to be pretty. All that matters is the dub and who made the play at the end, and they did win the game. And I had a couple Giants fans say to me on social media, and a couple friends of mine saying, that's a game that the Giants lose last year. And my initial response to that was, I actually don't think that they would have lost that game last year. And then I remembered that Brian Daboll's on the side that lost this game yesterday, and I'm like, yeah, you're probably right. And then Cam Scadaboo said after the game that we would have lost that game last year. And it's hard for me to argue with the players on the team. So I think it does matter. The coaching staff does matter. John Harbaugh does matter in them winning this game yesterday. So I'm now caught between a space, right, where my favorite team is 2-1. And they have the Arizona Cardinals at home coming up this week. And I actually think, the Cardinals have flipped to being a favorite in the game. I have the market up at BetMGM. So the Giants opened a 1.5-point favorite. As of right now, Arizona's a 1-point favorite. And that was my initial thought. I didn't even think I texted our group chat last night, WTF, meaning wrong team favorite. Like, the Cardinals should be favored in the game. And now they are. What if the Giants win? 3-1. Is it that crazy to believe? So I am caught right now as a fan in between these two places. Place number one. My team's 2-1. And before the season, if you had told Giants fans with a opening schedule, home underdog in primetime against Dallas, Monday night week 2 against the Rams, week 3 home against Tennessee, you would have signed up for 2-1 in blood. Now, you don't want the starting quarterback to get knocked out for the year. But if we're here, they're 2-1. And Arizona coming to town on Sunday could be 3-1. Even if the Cardinals close a small favorite in the game, like the Giants are home, the betting market saying pick the winner of the game, 3-1. And then who the hell knows what can happen from there? We don't have to win pretty, just have to win games. They could be 3-1. So that's one of the two places. The second place, which I think is the more realistic place, is a much, much darker place. It was revealed this morning. I didn't even bat an eyelash at this because I'm just like, I'm occupying this place as opposed to the first one. Brian Burns torn ACL out for the year. So for those keeping score at home, the Giants have now lost their starting quarterback, Jackson Dart, so their best player on offense, outside of like Andrew Thomas and Malik, the most important player on offense in Jackson Dart, done for the year. And their most important and best player on defense, Brian Burns, done for the year. We're not even at October yet. And the most important offensive player and defensive player are both already out for the year. So Brian Burns done for the season. Also, the Giants had no pass rush in the game yesterday. And there are some people that are going to say, well, Brian Burns shouldn't have played in the game yesterday with an ankle injury. I have no idea if that contributed to this or not. I don't want to do that. But you know what? The Brian Burns injury kind of just really hammers home for me the fact that the dark place is the place that we need to be in here with this team. Because the fact is, they stink. Like, they're not good. Jameis Winston is terrible. He sucks. I'm sorry. I don't want him to be bad. He was awful yesterday. The Giants' offense was awful yesterday. I don't care that it's a nor'easter. It's the Tennessee Titans. This was awful. And I don't think they're very good. And I can like John Harbaugh's locker room speeches, and I can think John Harbaugh's a good coach. Just like, okay, there's no Jackson Dart, Jameis is the quarterback, and Brian Burns is done for the year. So like, what am I supposed... I'm asking. I'm not saying I have the answer. What am I supposed to do as a fan right now? What am I supposed to do? Like, do I allow myself what's likely false hope? That this team can contend? Even if they win on Sunday, that they can contend? And look, like, then Washington the next week, Commanders will be coming off an international game, probably without Jaden Daniels. What if they're 4-1? Like, it's possible they're going to be 4-1, but I don't think they're very good. I don't think they're very good. I don't know what I'm supposed to do here. I don't know what I'm supposed to do. Root for the Yankees, I guess, is the answer, and hope for the best for my Giants. And man, you're a Titans fan, just, I feel bad for you. You have, and I had a front row seat to it, and I said it all off season. You have two New York football cast-offs running your team. After an awful decade of New York football, you have Robert Saleh and Brian Daboll. Just like, you are so screwed, you have no hope. None. And I mean this. And I said this about Cam Ward a couple weeks ago. I don't know if it's that Cam Ward's horrible or that he's in an impossible situation. With Brian Callahan and Mike McCoy last year and now Robert Saleh and Brian Daboll. I don't know if it's that he just stinks and he's an epic bust as the first overall pick or that the situation around him is impossible. I don't know which one it is. And it is a terrifying place to be in for Titans fans. Because, like, Saleh's going to be the head coach next year. Like, he'll fire Dable. And he'll save his own ass. What? Let's say the Titans have the second pick in the draft. Miami takes quarterback of their choice first overall. Or maybe Malik Willis shows enough and they take Jeremiah Smith. I don't know. Are we sure Cam Ward's the quarterback of the team next year at this point? I understand. We're only three games in. It's been that bad. And last year was that bad. It's early in the season. And I was talking with our friend Ken Barkley last night about this. Former co-host on You Better You Bet. I was saying, like, and I bet the Chiefs yesterday, just like, why did the Dolphins get, like, bet into oblivion? And Ken's right. It's like, early in the season, bad teams get bet. He's 100%, doesn't mean the bet's going to win, but that is generally what happens. And that takes us to this Sunday's game, as the Ravens come back from Brazil and host the Tennessee Titans. And the initial move in the betting market is towards Tennessee. Now, not a big one, 11.5 down to 11. But perhaps we will see. And look, the Ravens might have the third string center in this week. Vengayona was snapping the ball to Lamar Jackson at the end of the game, their guard. So we'll see. That's bad news going up against Jeffrey Simmons. So I think there, you know, maybe people want to make a case for the Titans to keep it within shouting distance. I want someone to tell me how the Ravens aren't killing them. And blitzing them. And winning big. So, anyone that wants to bet the Titans, you can bet the Titans on Sunday. I will almost certainly be on the other side with the Baltimore Ravens. You better you bet on this Monday. Nick Costos and you, Westwood One Sports. I'd like to hit two more games here before the break. The first one. How in the world the Los Angeles Chargers not only didn't win yesterday, didn't even cover the spread. +4 turnover differential for the Chargers. As the Bills did, like, their annual, they do this a couple times a year, even with Josh Allen, just totally urinate down their leg. Can't stop turning the football over. Buffalo turned it over 5 times yesterday against the Chargers. And 1 by 8. Turned it over 5 times against the Chargers. And 1 by 8. The Chargers had less penalties. The Chargers ran more plays, had more time of possession, had more total yards, and averaged more yards per play than Buffalo. And they won the turnover battle by 4 and lost by 8. To say the Chargers are down bad is an insult to the expression down bad. Earlier in the show, I brought up Josh McDaniels. And I'm being serious right now. Like, Drake May is in year 3, and he almost won MVP, and he was a starting quarterback of the Super Bowl. The Patriots are not firing Drake May. They could sit him down for a game, potentially. I don't know if they will. Tommy DeVito could play. But they're not firing Drake May. No way. Mike Vrabel will fire Josh McDaniels if he has to. Like, that's what's going to happen. Now let's take it to from Josh McDaniels to Mike McDaniel. Is Mike McDaniel making it through the season as Chargers offensive coordinator? This offense is offensive. Like, I don't even want to watch it. I don't want to watch an offense led by Justin Herbert. That's how bad this is. Are we sure he's making it through the season, Mike McDaniel? Can I ask another question, which is even more unfathomable? Are we sure Jim Harbaugh is making it through the season? 0-3. Just won the turnover battle by 4 and lost on the road in Buffalo. This Sunday, at Seattle, loss. Home Denver, could easily lose. At the Chiefs, quote-unquote at the Rams, same stadium. Home Houston, at Baltimore. What's their record going to be after 9 games? If they're 1-8, if they're 0-9, I don't know if they're going to be 0-9. Is Jim Harbaugh surviving? Is Mike McDaniel surviving? Like, at what point are we putting Mike McDaniel, and you could do this to Chris O'Leary also, but I think it's worse for McDaniel, because the offense is way more of a disappointment than the defense. Like, the whole thing with Mike McDaniel was that this was a franchise-altering bet. They were pushing their chips to the middle of the table, that Mike McDaniel was going to take this offense that Greg Roman was running in prehistoric fashion and take it into the 21st century, flying cars like the damn Jetsons. And instead, it's the Flintstones. It's horrible. He going to get fired? Like, everyone was lining up. I couldn't believe it. People were lining up to bet the Chargers last week. People going to line up to bet them this Sunday? I understand that the Commanders just beat the Seahawks. And Marcus Mariota looked awesome, and the Seahawks defense was bad. Do you think the Seahawks defense going to look like that again? I don't think Mike McDaniel's making it through the season. I can't even believe that that's a thing that could be true. That is a brutal, brutal, brutal effort from the LA Chargers offense. And the Bills, lucky to win. And now, this Sunday, Buffalo welcomes in Drake May and the New England Patriots. Does anybody, early in the week, does anybody want to bet either the Chargers plus 7 at Seattle? Does anyone want to bet the Patriots at plus 6.5 or plus 7 on the road in Buffalo? Anybody? Bueller? Anybody at all? Last game to hit. My Minnesota Vikings. Skull, baby. 3-0. Take care of business. Beat the Tampa Bay Buccaneers. And by virtue of... I was right about this. I said Baker Mayfield is the living, breathing embodiment of the phrase, doing too much. On the play that Baker Mayfield dislocated his thumb, that news came down this morning from Ian Rappaport, dislocated thumb, 2 to 4 weeks, best case scenario for Baker Mayfield. By the way, Bill Zimmerman, I need you to trade me a quarterback in the Dynasty League where I have Jaden Daniels and Baker Mayfield as my quarterbacks. Anyway, Baker's running around, doing too much, gets hurt. Jalen Daniels, the undrafted rookie out of Kansas, will now be the starting quarterback of the Bucs, starting this week at home against the Green Bay Packers. The Vikings win. They're 3-0. They're going to be 4-0. They're going to beat the Dolphins on Sunday. You know how much I liked the Vikings coming into the year. I bet them to win the division. I said before they even signed Kyler that if and when they sign Kyler, they will win the NFC North. If I can be honest with everybody, not only do I not want to victory lap that opinion, I am very concerned about this Vikings team. Very concerned. And you know what? That's not totally fair to say. I'm not concerned about the defense. Brian Flores has this defense is electric for Minnesota. Electric. Wait until what they do to Miami this weekend. Brian Flores versus Bobby Slowick. That's like Deep Blue playing chess against my 2-year-old daughter. Good luck. Good luck. For as good as the Vikings defense is, the offense stinks. It just does. And I understand Justin Jefferson barely played in the game, ankle injury. We'll see about his availability for Sunday, if that's going to be a longish term injury. We don't know yet. Doesn't seem like it, but we'll find out. The Vikings offense has to be better than this. It has to be. And Kyler Murray needs to play better. And I'm a Kyler guy. You know that. And I don't want to hear Jordan Mason's not there and Jefferson didn't play. They have to be better. They just have to be. This Bucs defense is not that good, and they made the Vikings offense look below average. So the Vikings are 3-0, and I think they're going to be 4-0. I think they're going to take care of business. I think they might slam the Dolphins on Sunday. But when the Vikings have to play better teams and have to score to win games, can Kyler Murray do that? Or are they just going to have to win games based on the defense? It can happen, but it's a much more narrow path to success. So, like, 3-0 is great, and I'm thrilled about it as someone that bet the Vikings and liked the Vikings all offseason, but I can't tell you this is all sunshine and lollipops with the Minnesota Vikings. This offense and this quarterback and that coach, Kevin O'Connell, they all need to be way, way, way better. Coming up next, we'll be joined by former NFL receiver, now NFL analyst, James Jones, to talk all things Week 3 in the National Football League, Nick Costos and you, here on You Better You Bet.
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1: 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Can't wait to break down the Eagles and the Chicago Bears coming up in a little bit, Monday Night Football, with Case Keenum set to start for Chicago. I would be surprised if the Eagles lost the game. I'll just hit you with that. And then we'll do the betting breakdown, and I will give you the yardage prop and the anytime touchdown prop that I absolutely love for tonight's game. That is coming up to close the show. But while we have a little time here, we were just talking during the break in the show chat. The NBA preseason's about to start. Is it today that LeBron's getting introduced as a Sixer? It is, right? The NBA is almost back. We're like 3 weeks away from the start of the regular season. And I am about to start digging into my NBA prep for the year. I can't wait to, here on the show, talk NBA with you guys every single day. LeBron is talking right now to the media in Philadelphia, which is awesome. And I told you all offseason, before LeBron signed with the Sixers, that's the team that he should go to if he actually wants to win a championship. Forget about Cleveland, Golden State. We just got news. Kristaps Porzingis is out indefinitely for the Warriors. Undisclosed injury. What a shock. I can't believe Steph Curry re-upped for another 2 years in Golden State. And Draymond's back. What's the point? What's the point of it? So I can't wait to talk NBA with you guys all basketball season here on You Better You Bet. Apparently LeBron just gave this quote. Tyler's putting it in the chat. Whatever the team needs me to do, the luxury of my game is I can do everything. To be fair, he's not wrong. He is not wrong. He is one of the greatest players of all time, just not better than Michael. That can be a story for another time. All right, a couple other things to get into from week three in the National Football League. This Lions-Jets game yesterday was pretty maddening to me as someone that bet the Jets and loved the Jets in the game, plus 6.5. Final score, Detroit 31, Jets 24. Stinks to lose by a half point, especially given how well the Jets played in the game. Now, I'll say this about the Lions. I was not optimistic about Detroit coming into the year. I predicted they would come in last in the division. And to be fair, I think my analysis has been correct. The analysis was the Lions' defense is terrible, and I think it's going to cost them games. Like, that's true. The defense is bad. But we also need to acknowledge that the offense is electric. And Jahmyr Gibbs is special. And Amon-Ra St. Brown is special. And Jared Goff's a good enough quarterback to get them the rock on a consistent basis. So I know there are Jets fans that are really upset with the fact that Jahmyr Gibbs had the game-winning touchdown and that Gibbs was so good in the game. I look at it more as he's just going to get his. Like, no matter what. He's going to get his. He's too good. 20 carries, 99 yards, and 2 touchdowns. 7 catches, 65 yards, and a touchdown. Like, him and Bijan, just absolute monsters in real life and in fantasy football. So I have one league where I started Bijan, I thought I was going to win, and then I went up against Jahmyr Gibbs and some others, and I'm going to end up losing in that matchup. So Detroit's offense came to play in a big way. The Jets' offense, I thought, played pretty well in the game. But where I was disappointed with the Jets was the offensive line. Because coming into the year, and I talked about this a lot this summer when I was referencing the fact that I thought the Jets could exceed expectations this season. Olafishanu and Membu at the two tackle spots and a pretty decent interior of the offensive line. I felt like this was going to be a strength for the Jets this season. Last week in the Jets-Packers game, Armon Membu got abused by Lucas Van Ness. And the Jets still should have won, but Membu was bad in the game. Yesterday, Olafishanu, the left tackle, just got run over all game by Detroit. If the offensive line had been better, the Jets could have scored 40 points. Like, Geno was great in the game, and he was getting destroyed by the Lions. Geno goes 31 of 37 for 321 yards and 3 touchdowns, but he got sacked 5 times. And they couldn't run the ball at all. And think about that. like how bad the Lions defense is, the Jets offensive line could do nothing in the run game to open up holes for Breece Hall or Braylon Allen. And then the Jets defense buckles at the end of the game. There's nothing to, like, Jahmyr Gibbs scored. What are you going to do? That's going to happen. But the fact that they couldn't run the ball or protect Geno, they could have scored 40. Garrett Wilson was magnificent in this game. And, you know, we were talking about Brock Bowers earlier being, like, not from this planet. Kenyon Sadiq also looks like an alien. Physical freak. In fact, Kenyon's a freak. Kenyon the Freak is what I'd like to call him. Because he is an athletic freak. An absolute monster. And he was great yesterday for the Jets. And there should be way more optimism here for the New York Jets. You better you bet on this Monday. Nick Costos and you here on Westwood One Sports. Right before halftime, the Jets had the ball with a chance to put some points on the board. And we saw yet another example of Aaron Glenn's hideous game management. Absolutely hideous game management that ended with a Hail Mary. Where if they could have managed the clock a little better, could have kicked a field goal, maybe the situation's a little different. Aaron Glenn continues to fail at every aspect of game management for the New York Jets. And the sad thing about it for Glenn, like if this is how it's going to go, and his epitaph, if he loses his job as Jets head coach, it's going to be the game management. We may lose sight of the fact that he is a hell of a defensive coach and defensive coordinator. Now, you might think this is ass backwards to say because they gave up 31 points. I look at that more as I'm tipping the cap to the Detroit Lions, to great players that they have. The Jets defense is not chock full of talent, but it has a decent amount of it. They signed a bunch of players this offseason. They play hard. They can tackle. And Glenn can call a defense. If they could just marry all of this stuff together. If Glenn was better managing the clock. If the offensive line was not a train wreck like it's been the last 2 weeks. I think they'd be 3-0. The pieces are absolutely there for the New York Jets. And they have 3 first-round picks next year in the first rounds of the draft. And they could be 3 high picks. So to the Jets fans out there, like, I understand. I would be pretty furious if I were a Jets fan. At worst, the Jets should be 2-1, if not 3-0. I get it. Longest playoff drought in North American sports. I understand. Future's bright. Like, it really is. Aaron Glenn just needs to let someone else manage the clock. I keep saying it, and it's true. If you took a college sophomore who plays Madden and let him manage the clock in timeouts, or her manage the clock in timeouts, it would go better than Aaron Glenn. So credit to Gibbs, credit to Amon-Ra St. Brown, credit to Jared Goff, credit to the Lions, who were 2-1 and right in the thick of it, obviously, still. But the Jets, the fact that they're 1-2, you're a Jets fan, I understand why you are super upset here on this Monday morning. Before we take our final break, our friend Bill Zimmerman is here with us, our executive producer, with the trivia question of the day. Bill, what do we got?
2: All right, Nick, well, let's jump in here because last night Matthew Stafford did something that no player in NFL history has done. He threw for 20,000 yards now for 2 different teams, of course, those being the Lions and now the Rams. Now, while he's the only one who's ever done that, Nick, there are 4 additional quarterbacks who have thrown for 15,000 yards with 2 different teams. Can you name those 4 quarterbacks?
1: Well, Peyton Manning would have to be one, right?
2: Peyton Manning is one. That is correct.
1: Did Brady get to 15? Probably not, right, with the Bucs.
2: He did not. 14,643.
1: Yeah, I was going to say, I don't think he played it. Like, Peyton played longer in Denver. Okay, quarterbacks to throw for 15,000 yards with 2 different teams. I'm probably going to want to take a break and try and figure out this answer on the other side. Let me see. I'm just looking at the teams in the NFL to see if we could come up with somebody first here. I don't think Randall did 15th. Okay. Rodgers hasn't thrown for 15,000 yards with another team. Did Goff get to 15,000 with the Rams?
2: Jared Goff did make it. That is correct.
1: Okay, so Goff is one. Carson Palmer didn't throw for 15,000 yards with Arizona. I don't think that's right.
2: That is correct, actually. Carson Palmer is one of them.
1: Okay, so now I have one more I have to get?
2: You just have one left, yep.
1: Okay, let me see. Maybe we'll take a break and I'll try to get it on the other side. We'll also get to your submissions, the real ones. Keep sending them in. Your biggest takeaway from the football weekend that was. You can put it in the YouTube chat. You can text 310-840-4910. You can tweet us at YouBetterYouBet. We will close the show with the trivia answer, the real one submissions, and breakdown of Monday Night Football coming up next here on Westwood One Sports.
3: The Broncos beat the Rams on Sunday Night Football for their second straight win. Can Sean Payton's crew extend their winning streak in California with road games against the Niners and Chargers up next? Westwood One Sports.
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1: All right, before we get to submissions from the real ones today, Bill, give us the trivia question and the answers that we have already secured, and I will attempt to get the final one here in a second.
2: All right, Matthew Stafford, last night, first quarterback ever to throw for 20,000 yards with two different teams. Four quarterbacks, other than Stafford, of course, have thrown for 15,000 yards with two different teams. Nick has gotten three so far, those being Peyton Manning, Jared Goff, and Carson Palmer. One more to go.
1: All right, so I have a number of names written down here. Well, I want to start with the one that I think is Derek Carr the answer?
2: Derek Carr is not the answer.
1: Other names potentially that I think it could be. Jay Cutler? Kirk Cousins? Is it one of those?
2: It is one of those.
1: One of those two.
2: One of those two.
1: So, yep. I'm going to guess it's Cousins.
2: It is Cousins with Washington and, of course, Minnesota.
1: How close did Derek Carr come to that? I would have thought with the Raiders and the Saints that he had been able to do that.
2: Let me look really quick for you here. Derek Carr with the Saints had, if this is going to load, of course, Derek Carr had just 6,000 yards with the Saints.
1: That's, no way. How many years was he the Saints quarterback?
2: Just 2 years.
1: Really? I thought it was longer than that. All right, well, I guess, you know. All right, maybe 3 years. All right, see, even then, maybe Carr was probably a bad answer. Kirk Cousins did it with the then Redskins and the Minnesota Vikings. Yeah, okay, so, all right, so we got that right. A couple other names that I've written down, I thought maybe Ryan Tannehill potentially with Tennessee and Miami. I would not have guessed him as one of the first ones, but I thought that was potentially right. Another one that I thought was kind of a maybe would have been Vinny Testaverde, but played in an era where there wasn't as much passing. But I thought he maybe could have done it with the Buccaneers and the Jets. But he was not one of my guesses, but he was one of the names that I had written down, Bill.
2: The one I thought originally would have been on that list is Kurt Warner, but he actually never did it with the Rams.
1: I was going to say, like, I don't think he did it with either team. He did do it with the Cardinals.
2: Yeah, he got there with the Cardinals, not with the Rams.
1: He started for the Rams for what, 3 years?
2: About like, that, and two. Then like limped around for two or whatever. Yeah.
1: Well, and then like Mark Bulger was the quarterback, but he was hurt. Like Trent Green played a lot in that stretch also. So the only year I think like Warner, well, I guess he was healthy in 01 when they lost the Super Bowl to the Patriots and in 99, but I think in 2000, like he wasn't healthy.
2: Yeah, I think he missed three or four games that year, but yeah, he had three seasons with the Rams and then he fell.
1: Did they make the playoffs in 2000? I think they did, right? And lost to the Vikings in the divisional rounds. Can you look that up quickly?
2: I can look that up, yeah.
1: So the Eagles played on Wild Card Weekend. That was the first playoff game for McNabb and company. I forget who they beat. The Giants beat them in the divisional round. I think the Vikings beat the Rams like 48-37 or something in the divisional round that year. And then the Giants beat the Vikings in the NFC Championship game, 41-0. How close do I have?
2: 2000 Rams lost the wild card to the Saints, 31-28.
1: Jim Haslett, the coach of the Saints. And then the Vikings beat the Saints in the divisional round.
2: Let's jump ahead here. No, now this is going to give me fits. The Saints lost to the Minnesota Vikings. That's correct.
1: Yes. And the Giants. And who did the Eagles beat on Wild Card Weekend? Can you go back and check that? Tampa?
2: I can try. Tampa, 21-3.
1: Yeah. And Tampa was coming off the NFC Championship loss to the Rams. And that's the year. And then they fired Dungy. And then John Gruden came in the next year. And remember, Tampa could it wasn't that year. It was Dungy survived another year after that in Tampa. Anyway, as we go back in time, good trivia question from our executive producer, Bill Zimmerman. 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Think you know who will strike first? It's such a

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1: All right, Nick, you're asking, what is some of the biggest takeaways you had from week three in the NFL? Chad in Minneapolis says they're going to have to make pass interference reviewable again since the refs refused to call it on offense. Lamb did it in Brazil. Cowboys almost won because of it. And then Bryant last night. We've got Ross in New Jersey. Nick, I think you're one of the few commentators that recognize the horrors that be with New York sports and the sports gods, and they have now put it upon the Titans. Holy bleep, Saleh and Daboll both losing their revenge games. Cam Ward looks destined for the CFL. I had this team winning the South for the reasons listed above, but they may not win a single game. And from the YouTube chats, Chris Camacho, I'm feeling good about the future of the Raiders. Sunday has become a very important game all of the sudden. So, little sample from the real ones.
0: Yeah, Raiders Chiefs on Sunday in Las Vegas, like, is an awesome game. And I think the first move in the betting market, I actually think, is towards the Raiders. Okay, so we're still at 4.5, but that 4.5 is juiced towards Vegas. I mean this. Like, I'm going to like the Chiefs in the game, but you could certainly make a case for the Raiders. Like, some of these opening lines last night were so bad. Like, the Lions opened a 2.5-point road favorite in Carolina on Sunday night. That's 3.5 now. Just like, I like Bryce Young also. Also, the Lions should score 35 points in that game. And can the Panthers score to keep up? I don't think we flex this early in the season. Chiefs-Raiders should really be the Thursday night game. And I want to get this piece of NBA news into the show because we have NBA media days going on basically everywhere right now. And I've touched on this a couple times this summer. This needs to be noted. The Detroit Pistons last year won 61 regular season games. Now, I didn't believe in them, and I turned out to be right, because they got blown out in Game 7 at home by the Cleveland Cavaliers, who then got killed by my Knicks in the Eastern Conference Final. The Pistons, big thing this offseason, well, they had two big things. One of them was more pressing than the other. So they extended Auser Thompson, who's tremendous, right? Great two-way player, maybe can improve a little bit offensively. One of the best defensive players in the league. His twin brother, Amen, is awesome for the Houston Rockets. But the Pistons were going to have to figure out the situation with Jalen Duren. So Duren was an all-NBA player this year in the regular season. Like, was objectively awesome along with Cade Cunningham, and was a big reason why the Pistons had the best record in the Eastern Conference, were the one seed in the Eastern Conference playoffs. And then the playoffs started, and he was absolutely abysmal. He was horrific, terrible, against both the Orlando Magic, in a series where if Franz Wagner doesn't get hurt, the Magic probably, they blew a 3-1 lead. The Magic would have beaten the Pistons if Franz Wagner were healthy. And they would have even had the opportunity to lose in 7 to the Cleveland Cavaliers. And Duren was brutal in that series also. So Duren, free agent, right? He has turned down, Duren has, a 5-year, $200 million fully guaranteed offer ahead of this Thursday's deadline on a 1-year, $9.6 million qualifying offer. So he's not at media day right now. Duren's representative, this is per Eric Woodyard, who writes for ESPN. Duren's representatives have made it clear to the Pistons that this standoff is no longer about money. He feels disrespected by the process, particularly compared to how the Pistons handled Auser Thompson. Like, Auser's way better than he is. Like, sorry. Way better. And actually showed up in the postseason. So Duren, who is an all-NBA third-team player, and then averaged 10 points and 8 rebounds in the playoffs, which was way below his season averages, has turned down $200 million guaranteed. I can't wait to see how this situation plays out. Just one of the reasons why, I'm not saying the Pistons are going to be bad, Cade is one of the best players in the league. I don't take this team seriously as a real threat in the East. They're not on the top tier with the Knicks and the Sixers. I don't even think they're in the tier with the Celtics and the Pacers, and they may not be in the tier with the Miami Heat and the Cleveland Cavaliers and the Boston Celtics. We'll see how it goes for the Detroit Pistons this year. And with that, we have come to the bets for tonight. Monday Night Football, Eagles and the Bears. Laura kindly dropped the dope-ass beat. So Case Keenum will start tonight for the Chicago Bears in place of Caleb Williams, who's going to miss 2 to 4 weeks with a hamstring injury. Tyson Bagent will apparently be the backup in tonight's game. As it sits right now at our show sponsor, BetMGM, the Eagles are 3.5-point road favorites, and the total of the game is 42. I don't know if the Eagles are going to cover the spread. My guess would be that they will, but I'm really confident the Eagles are going to win. So I have a couple money line parlays from yesterday that run into the Eagles. If you think the Yankees are going to win tomorrow, how about Eagles-Yankees? Maybe you want to run the Phillies in, if you like the Phillies like I do to beat the Braves. A little Eagles-Phillies. So I don't know if the Eagles are going to cover. My guess would be that they will. But the Eagles barely beat the Titans last week. Maybe the game will be close. Ben Johnson's an awesome offensive coach. I doubt they're going to get stuffed in a locker this week the way they did last week against the Vikings and Brian Flores. So I'm going to stay away from betting the side of the game. I am pretty confident that the Eagles are going to find a way to win, because all Jalen Hurts does is win. So give me the Eagles to win and maybe cover tonight on the road in Chicago. How about some prop bets? Oh, yeah. The Prop King really, really likes a couple plays for tonight. Let's get to them right now. Thy Royal Prop King for Monday Night Football.
2: 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All hail King Kostos.
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0: Worship me, fools. So, Dallas Goedert's hurt for the Eagles. He ain't playing tonight. Eagles got issues at the tight end position. Second rounder Eli Stowers is also out. The tight end they took, who's really more of just like a pass catcher in a big body, out of Vanderbilt. They signed Zach Ertz off the scrap heap, off a torn ACL. We know with Sean Mannion running the show on offense that Jalen Hurts is accessing the middle of the field like we've never seen before. And in the absence tonight of Dallas Goedert, it is time. As Rihanna famously said in a song featuring Pharrell, to pull up in a lemon, wait a minute. Who's going to be open over the middle of the field tonight for the Eagles against the trash Bears secondary? First round pick, Mekhi Lemon. I want to go over Mekhi Lemon receiving yards, 27.5 at BetMGM, and I will also play Mekhi Lemon to score a touchdown tonight for the Eagles. So Mekhi Lemon over receiving yards, Mekhi Lemon anytime touchdown. And that does it for the Magnificent Football Monday edition of You Better You Bet. We will talk to you tomorrow on a terrific Sports Tuesday with the baseball playoffs set to begin. So until we meet again, dear listener and dear viewer, I'm Nick Kostos wishing you minimal sweats, winning bets, the absolute very best of luck. Black, Abdallah, and Raj coming up next.
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0: time with the Patriots, and especially quarterback Drake May. After a lost fumble and two more interceptions Sunday in Jacksonville, May was left with no answers following a 35-6 loss to the Jaguars. Injury issues as well for the Pats. Christian Barmore, Carlton Davis both left the game. Expect some updates today. Game of the weekend came Sunday night. Denver outscores the Rams 30-26. Red Sox will open their wildcard playoff series Tuesday night at Yankee Stadium. Cam Schlittler for the Yanks. Sox will announce their starter on Monday. They will be without Mickey Gasper, who injured his right biceps, and reliever Tyron Guerrero, also out for this series with a lat strain. The Bruins have named David Pastrnak their 28th team captain, ahead of the season opener Tuesday night against the New York Rangers. And the Celtics hold their annual media day Monday in Boston.
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3: Live from Chicago, it's Black and Abdallah. Reaction Monday to week three in the NFL. And Abdallah, we start with 7 seconds last night in Brazil. Listen, the Dallas Cowboys at the end there, they definitely... They botched the end of the game, and Lamar Jackson, the Ravens offense, they were there to take advantage and to get the field goal late to win 34-31. Dallas falls to the Ravens, and that's where you look at the end of game situation. Brian Schottenheimer and the Dallas Cowboys, they had the victory right there. All they had to do is run out the clock. Mm-hmm. All they had to do is kick the field goal with no time left, right, and force it to overtime, and instead they gave enough time. 7 seconds. Who would have thought? 7 seconds, the first time in NFL history that at the end of a game, under 10 seconds, that two teams kicked a field goal at the end of a game. It's the first time that's ever happened. In 7 seconds, it was enough for the Ravens to go down and win the game.
4: Yeah, and it's, listen, when you give a team of that caliber that's going to potentially go to a Super Bowl, represent the AFC in a Super Bowl, a team that we think is the best team in the AFC or one of the best teams in the AFC, any quarterback of that caliber, any team of that caliber, you give them enough time to march down the field, to set them up for a game-winning play.
3: Sure.
4: You just don't. You just don't. Whether it's Mahomes, whether it's Allen, whether it's Lamar Jackson, even on the other side, if you would have given Dak Prescott that much time, if you would have given the Cowboys, I would have been like, what are you doing? You don't want to give anybody that any amount of time, period. So, with that being said, the Cowboys choked it away in 7 seconds. Pretty much, pretty simple. That's what happened. And the Ravens walk out of Rio with a win in Brazil, in the Brazil game. And luckily, no one was hurt. I thought that the turf would be... And
3: going that in, was your big concern for the game. I know, watching every single time someone hit the ground, you were worried that the turf was going to injure someone.
4: Did you see all the videos of it going into the
3: care.
4: Game?
3: Who
4: what do you
3: cares?
4: Mean you don't care?
3: Move along.
4: What do you mean you don't care?
3: Yeah, come on. These pampered athletes these days, it's grass play.
4: Hold on, let me go. Let me reach in my bag and get you the...
3: Easy, what
4: the,
3: you're reaching for?
4: Let me
3: my
4: reach
3: God.
4: In. Let me get you the...
3: What are you doing there?
4: The Rob Lowe NFL hat.
3: What do you mean, NFL hat?
4: The
3: you're NFL off mic. No one can hear what
4: hold
3: you're
4: on,
3: saying.
4: NFL.
3: No one can hear what you're saying.
4: It's called Theater of the Mind.
3: Yeah,
4: idiot.
3: People can't hear you.
4: It's called Theater of the Mind.
3: Yeah.
4: Okay, so now that you've got your NFL cap on as
3: sure.
4: you represent the league.
3: Of course.
4: And everything that they do. No, you don't put players in harm's way like
3: no,
4: that.
3: Oh, come on. Who cares? Move along.
4: Everyone cares.
3: No, it's something that people are on social media complaining about. Guess what? When I watched the game was fine.
4: Okay.
3: I will say, the players did look like they were moving a step slow.
4: You don't say.
3: They looked a little sluggish out there on that Brazilian turf.
4: You don't say.
3: Why? So I didn't understand. You may have done the homework on this. Why was there like a sewing machine vehicle on the turf before the game? Did you see this?
4: Because
3: there was a big thing that was like putting in.
4: Like the Shia LaBeouf movie. There were holes. They had to patch the holes.
3: Explain to me this. What I don't understand. What was going on with that?
4: Was it grass?
3: Was it fake grass? Was it turf? What was it?
4: It's like what they have in some of these stadiums where it's like a mesh of both.
3: Well, I don't want that. Just get grass. Why? So I don't understand. Why couldn't there be a pitch? Why couldn't they play on a soccer pitch? I don't understand the issue here. They play soccer games in that stadium.
4: I don't know.
3: Why did they mess up going into it?
4: I don't know why. They just did. This is what they decided to do. And they decided for a while ago that they abandoned this game this happened and then it didn't happen and they're like, let's go back. And so
5: I don't remember that. When was that?
4: This isn't the first time they've gone to Brazil. They went to Brazil before.
5: And they played last year. Yeah, Eagles-Packers opened the season in Brazil.
4: I thought that they went to this game and then they decided, no, we're not going to do this game for a while. Or is it the Mexico City game that I'm thinking of?
5: I don't know what
4: you're thinking
5: of.
4: For a year.
5: I'm not in your head.
4: There was a game that they did for a little bit. And then they're like, well, it wasn't the field conditions weren't good, so we're not going to do it. And then they're like, no, we're going to go back. So maybe it's either Brazil or Mexico City. Either way, it's because of the field conditions.
5: Okay.
4: And when you have to bring in an apparatus to sew field turf together before the game, it's not good. When you have to bring down the guy to do a press conference and be like, guys, trust me, the field is okay. That's not a good thing. And look, it was a great game and nothing happened. So, whew, you get to a sigh of relief from the NFL, but anything could have happened. Anything could have happened. And so you got a good game. You got something that came down to the wire. The Ravens walk off with a win. It was a bad decision by the Cowboys to give them any time left, whatever it was.
5: Well, the decision, I want to talk about the decision that Schottenheimer made where they kicked to the back of the end zone.
4: Yeah.
5: It was a touchback. You get the ball at the 35, which in today's day and age of the NFL, you just need like 15 yards, 20 yards at maximum to get into field goal range. And some of these kickers now, you know, 15 is just more than enough. Get to midfield and you give yourself a chance. And that's where that decision was poor because, and the reasoning that Schottenheimer talked about after the game to why they did that was that earlier in the game, they kicked two out of bounds. So I guess the better position is kicking it out, getting it to the 35. If you kick it out of bounds off the kickoff, they get it to the 40. I don't know if there's much of a difference there. Isn't the best way to approach that by kicking it in the landing zone and playing defense?
4: You squib.
5: And then you have to kick it to the
4: landing zone. Yeah. You do one of those things.
5: And then you then try and tackle the offensive player farther past where they would be at the 35.
4: Mm-hmm.
5: They gave them the field position to allow this to be set up.
4: Yeah.
5: Then you can also talk about the lax defense in the middle of the field, knowing that the Ravens had a timeout.
4: Mm-hmm.
5: So you're covering the sidelines. The middle of the field's wide open. Zay gets the catch. He gets down.
4: Mm-hmm.
5: Lamar Jackson calls a timeout. There may or may not be a secret Brazilian second that was added to the clock. I don't know.
4: There's always a secret Brazilian second.
5: It looked close, but I mean, hell of a play, but a disastrous end for the Dallas Cowboys because I think the you go back to the way they finished out that drive, leaving time on the clock. That's not good. And then also the decision to kick it out of bounds. Or to avoid kicking from out of bounds, so you kick it through the end zone, you give the ball in the 35.
4: Mm-hmm.
5: It sets up for the perfect disaster of the Dallas Cowboys to lose that game.
4: Yeah, absolutely. And it should have never been an issue because, like you said, if you kick it into the landing zone and they have to field it, that's what, 3 to 4 seconds maybe off of the clock? And that gives you 3-ish seconds left?
5: Right, so it's one play. You don't get to run a play, especially in the middle of the field, call timeout, and then kick a field goal.
4: Yeah, and so that gives you one Hail Mary throw, maybe. Or if you try to, and I doubt you're able to, maybe try to throw it to the middle of the field and call a timeout. I don't know if it's possible.
5: 4 seconds, that's really pushing it.
4: I mean, it's better to try that, I think, than to try to to get the Hail Mary. Because the odds, I think, are in more of your favor to try to throw something to the middle of the field, call a timeout, than it is to throw a Hail Mary. Because at least that way you're getting closer to kicking a field goal than what is more than likely either going to end up a batted down pass or an interception, which either way ends the game. It doesn't matter, right? The interception's whatever. So to me, I would have rather have had, you know, the 2 seconds left on the clock take the 2 seconds to try to return the kickoff, get down, get Lamar out there, throw something in the middle of the field, call a timeout, or maybe throw something to a sideline even, not have to worry about the timeout, and then try to kick a field goal and see if you can win the game that way. Either way, kicking it out of the back of the end zone was a horrible decision, and now you're looking at the Cowboys who are looking at 2-1, which isn't horrible. The Eagles play the Bears tonight, who will probably improve to 3-0 because Case Keenum is playing for the Bears tonight, who is the backup to the backup for the Bears. So they're not, or they're 1-2, excuse me. So it's not horrible for them. They can rebound. It's not the end of the world. They're not 0-3, but it's still a dumb decision by Schottenheimer.
5: I'm introducing this right now to start this show.
4: What?
5: Because you're making me laugh. I think this is perfect. This is new on this show.
4: Whoa.
5: Whenever Abdallah, there's a penalty on Abdallah here on this show.
4: Something.
5: What'd you see?
4: We've got some news.
5: If you'd like to give us some news, what do you want? Breaking news. All right. Well, it's not working, okay. So go ahead, my man.
4: J.J. McCarthy has just been traded to the Giants, according to Tom Pelissero.
5: That is breaking news, yeah. Absolutely.
4: That's
5: what
4: kind of threw me off for a second.
5: Great.
4: Trying to do the old reading the different things at the same time.
5: I was going to give you something else based on that. Were you watching the Texas and the... the Tennessee game.
4: This was
5: what I was going to give to you.
6: Defense number one is still not using the restroom. It's a 15-yard penalty from the sustaining spot. Automatic first down.
5: I was going to say automatic first down. 15-yard penalty.
4: No.
5: Simulating going to use the restroom.
4: No. I was looking at the Giants news.
5: All right. So the New York Giants, after this weekend, they beat the Tennessee Titans, final score of 12-7. Time to move on from the quarterback of Jameis Winston. The New York Giants have traded for J.J. McCarthy. They have sent a fifth round pick in 2027 to Minnesota.
4: That's insane.
5: Let that sink in. J.J. McCarthy was just traded for a fifth round pick. You want to talk about a franchise in the Minnesota Vikings that knew what they had and they were done with it? The fact that J.J. McCarthy couldn't even earn the backup quarterback position out of training camp to be the third string quarterback entering the season, to the fact that we're 3 weeks into the season. Week three isn't even over yet. Monday Night Football's tonight, and J.J. McCarthy is traded for a fifth round pick, a former top 10 first round pick. Well, and J.J. McCarthy is traded to the New York Giants for a fifth rounder. That is insane.
4: And it's not even to have a chance to become a starter. Jackson Dart is going to come back and be the starter of this team, not this season. I mean, look, John Harbaugh said, if they make the playoffs, sure, he might come back. That's the timetable he put on it, the regular season. I don't think the Giants are going to make the playoffs regardless, whether it's J.J. McCarthy or whether it's anybody, Jameis Winston, it doesn't matter. The point is that when Jackson Dart comes back healthy next season, I don't think there's going to be another quarterback battle between Jackson Dart and J.J. McCarthy. You're being traded to be another backup. So from losing a battle to being a third string quarterback to now being traded to be a backup again, eventually, like, what is he? Is he going to get up to speed and then take over for Jameis Winston? Jameis played well. Like, I don't think he's going to instantly get traded and then take over. He's got to learn the system. He's got to learn a playbook. He's got to learn all that kind of stuff. I think he's just going to be traded to be a backup at this point. You gave up a fifth round pick. That's not a lot. Like, he's making a decent amount of money, but that's not anything compared to the pick that you just gave up.
5: It's Black and Abdallah here on Westwood One Sports, the Westwood One Sports app, Sirius XM channel 260, and all of our great radio affiliates around the country. I'm Chris Black along with Adam Abdallah. On the air until 3 Eastern, you can always call or text the show at 310-840-4910. The breaking news as of right now, Schefter, Rappaport, Pelissero all reporting that the Minnesota Vikings are sending quarterback J.J. McCarthy to the Giants for a 2027 fifth round pick, sources tell all of the different publications and networks. The Ringer, Netflix, ESPN, NFL Network, all reporting the same thing. Pelissero also adds, by trading J.J. McCarthy now, the Vikings save over $4.6 million in cash and cap space. They will get an unconditional fifth round pick in the next draft as well by sending McCarthy away. Depending on how the Giants finish, that pick could be a top 150 selection. And so the Giants are adding the former first-round quarterback to the roster. And you're right. Like, you know, maybe this is a lotto ticket for the Giants and maybe he develops. But I think in the long run, he is a backup or someone who can position himself for playing time against Jameis Winston. And then Jaxon Dart will be your starter next year. And J.J. McCarthy will be the backup to Jaxon Dart.
4: Yeah, look, you're fighting to be a backup at this point and not third string between you and Jameis Winston for next year because of the contract they gave Jameis. And I'm sure that there's outs from that. But they paid Jameis a decent amount of money. And look, they won against the Titans. It was 12-7. It wasn't a particularly...
5: I mean, the offense didn't score a touchdown. Game. They won the game.
4: Yeah, but Jameis didn't throw any interceptions. So for Jameis, that's a great game. I don't think you understand what I mean by great game for Jameis Winston.
5: Yeah.
4: No touchdowns and no interceptions is a great game for Jameis Winston for a start for him.
5: To me, the takeaway from seeing parts of that game is that Tennessee is that bad. Right? Like, that's the takeaway. It's the Giants won a game that they had to with a backup quarterback. I give them all the credit in the world. But, like, Tennessee sucks.
4: Tennessee might be the team that should have maybe traded for J.J. McCarthy because Cam Ward might not be the guy. The interception that he threw at the end of the game, I don't know if he might be colorblind and seeing the different jerseys, but there was not a Titan within the area that he threw that ball to. I don't know if it was a miscommunication. I don't know if someone ran the wrong route. I don't know if it was a timing issue, but there was no one in the vicinity of that interception. It was a horrible decision that he made in a horribly thrown ball that led to the end of that game for the Titans and a chance for them to win. They had a chance at the end of that game to win the game, and now they're 0-3. And look, the defense, like you said, no touchdowns for the Giants. They win that game 12-7.
5: They didn't score any touchdowns.
4: They didn't score any touchdowns.
5: Offensively.
4: Yeah, offensively. They played well. The defense did, finally, for Saleh, but the Titans are 0-3 now, and you've got problems after bringing in, you know, Carnell Tate and bringing in a new offensive coordinator and all that kind of stuff and a new head coaching staff. And Cam Ward looks like he hasn't developed at all in the offseason.
5: React with us. It's Reaction Monday, week 3 in the NFL. Hanging out, Black and Abdallah, with you here on Westwood One Sports and the Westwood One Sports app. You can always call or text the show at 310-840-4910. The officials gifted a victory last night in Denver. We will discuss what took place, Rams and Broncos last night. An absolute gift to the Denver Broncos, and we'll talk about that coming up next. Into sports cards, 4 of them are sold every second with Whatnot.
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1: The NFL, J.J. McCarthy traded from the Vikings to the Giants. That's right, fifth-round pick in 2027, going back to Minnesota. So J.J. McCarthy was a part of a quarterback competition this last summer. Kyler Murray, Carson Wentz with the Minnesota Vikings. And J.J. McCarthy could not win the backup job. He was the third-string quarterback going into the season. And clearly, that was the right decision for the Minnesota Vikings to make because Carson Wentz won two football games as the backup who was in for Kyler Murray. And the Vikings are 3-0 now. They won yesterday at Tampa with a big win to be one of the teams that are sitting 3-0 to start this season. But J.J. McCarthy being third on the depth chart, the Giants need quarterback depth. And the Giants are looking for a lotto ticket, sending a fifth-round pick to Minnesota to bring back J.J. McCarthy, a former top 10 first-round pick, now going to New York. So J.J. McCarthy now with the New York Giants. The Giants have Jameis Winston, who started yesterday, scored 12 points offensively, no touchdowns for the Giants offense as they beat the Tennessee Titans 12-7 yesterday. So they're moving in the right direction. They're 2-1. They have a chance to do something with this season.
2: Mm-hmm.
1: And now they bring in J.J. McCarthy, who will also be in the quarterback room with Jameis Winston as they try and navigate this season without Jackson Dart.
2: Yeah, and look, it's just treading water and trying to do something until, look, the Giants aren't going to quit the season, and John Harbaugh's never going to quit a season or anything like that. His timetable for Jackson Dart was, well, if we make the playoffs, maybe he can come back. So their hopes are to compete in this division, try to, you know, we either win the division or make the playoffs as a wild card team. And if they do, Dart can return, and if not, then you get a decent draft pick. And odds are, with Jameis Winston or Jackson Dart, you'll probably get a pretty decent draft pick. They got to win against what we are now seeing is going to be a really bad team. The Titans are going to be really bad. Cam Ward, that offense, Brian Daboll, it's not working. The defense was working yesterday. I mean, listen, if you only allow 12 points in the NFL, like, you should be able to win a football game. The problem is you only score 7 points. So, like, that's the other issue. So they eked out a win yesterday, the Giants did, against a really bad, now 0-3 team in the Titans, one of the worst teams in the NFL. We'll see how it goes the rest of the season without Jackson Dart. But they pretty much were able to escape with a win yesterday with a backup quarterback. But we saw a lot of that yesterday. We saw a lot of backup quarterbacks be able to get the job done in some spot starts.
1: That's really been the story of the young season, is that there's been a lot of quarterback injuries,
2: mm-hmm.
1: and then teams trying to survive with the backup quarterbacks were where they're at. It's Blocking Abdallah here on Westwood One Sports and the Westwood One Sports app. You know, sitting all day waiting for Sunday night. I mean, last night, oh, baby. What a great Sunday night football game. Denver wins 30-26 over the Los Angeles Rams. It was a great game, back and forth, big performances by both quarterbacks, defensive move plays being made, and then we get to the end of the game. And of course, the officials have to stick their nose in everything. The officials last night gifted the Denver Broncos a victory. Go back to the play. 3rd and 6 from the Los Angeles 11. Quarterback Josh Wallace appeared to intercept Bo Nix. Wallace was called for defensive pass interference while wide receiver Pat Bryant was falling out of bounds, pulling on Wallace's jersey. And the officials called defensive pass interference. Now, explain this to me.
2: Mm-hmm.
1: How does a defender have two hands on the football while the offensive player is falling away, pulling on the jersey, yet it's defensive pass interference when the player that had a fistful of jersey was the offensive player pulling the defensive player who had two hands on the ball and inside position, which means he played the play perfectly. What a pathetic, horrible call. And the Broncos were gifted a victory last night because they got first down. They go in for the touchdown and they go on to win. What, that was terrible last night. Come on. It was a great football game, mm-hmm. and it was a great defensive play made by Josh Wallace. The Rams should be sitting there 2-1 today.
2: Okay, yeah, they should be. You're right. They should be.
1: Good. Now we'll move on to the next topic.
2: No.
1: I'm glad you agree.
2: You're wrong.
1: That's great. I'm not wrong.
2: Here's two things.
1: I'm not wrong.
2: I was going to say.
1: The official in the box.
2: Props to Terry McAuley.
1: For
2: not being a sheep and going along
1: with
2: his brethren. No, you're right. But two things can be true.
1: I know I'm right.
2: Two things can be true at the same time.
1: I was right.
2: Two things can be true at the same time.
1: Inside position, two hands on the ball. The offensive player has his hand full of jersey, and they call defensive pass interference? That's outrageous.
2: How about, once again, Sean McVay? This happened twice last year. Go back. Against the Eagles and against the Seahawks at the end of the year. Have against the Eagles early in the year and have against the Seahawks at the end of the year. Two really good teams. You have a lead at halftime. You have a 16-0 lead at halftime against the Broncos. And you piss down your leg in one quarter.
1: Easy there.
2: You do.
1: Easy. You're going to get called again.
2: No, I'm not simulating. I'm not simulating.
1: You're getting called again.
2: I'm not simulating.
3: Using the restrooms. It's a 15-yard penalty from the sustaining spot. Automatic touchdown.
1: Automatic first down.
2: I'm not simulating, okay? Because what you do is you come out, you force a punt. That's great. You come back out, the Broncos force a punt. They return it all the way back because your special team sucks. And Sean McVay has done nothing to acknowledge it. You had to fire your special teams coordinator halfway through the season last year. You did nothing to address it in the offseason. You come back, they return it to midway through the field, they march down the field, score a touchdown. Then what happens? They force another punt. They get it back at the 50-yard line yet again. They drive down the field, they score a touchdown. All of a sudden, in one quarter, the game is tied. You spent all of this capital on your defense in the offseason. You traded for Trent McDuffie. You went out and Aaron Donald came back. I understand Myles Garrett's not playing. I get that. He's injured. That's fine. But all these other additions on defense, you're supposed to have one of the best defenses in the NFL. And you came back and it should, I understand. Wrong call, not pass interference. I get it. But it should have never been the case in the first place. It should have never come down to it. Just like when you say, yeah. Oh, we lost on a field goal. Oh, we lost on a missed field goal. You should have never been in a place to lose on a missed field goal in the first place. You should have never been in a place to lose on a bad pass interference call in the first place. You let Bo Nix and the Broncos back into that game when you had a 16-0 lead.
1: Oh yeah, no doubt.
2: Special teams.
1: But that's not the argument. Like I get your point. Like you can point to many different things to why the Rams lost. Absolutely. You could certainly point to all those different things. But you can't ignore that the officials blew that call last night. That was the wrong call. The defensive player had inside position and had both hands on the football.
2: I'm not arguing that.
1: And the offensive player was falling away.
2: I'm not arguing that.
1: That was an interception.
2: I'm not arguing that.
1: The Rams should have won the game.
2: No, they shouldn't have. Because you could also say Matthew Stafford shouldn't be throwing pick sixes left and right.
1: Well, hey, okay? He did.
2: Stafford also shouldn't be throwing an interception to, who was he? You want to talk about Cam Ward's bad interception at the end of the game? Who was Matthew Stafford throwing to at the end of the game?
1: I agree.
2: There wasn't a Ram within 10 feet of that guy at the end of the game. Are you kidding me?
1: It was a bad pick, and I think it was karma for the amount of times that NBC showed his wife on TV last night. Do we need to really go to a quick cut of Kelly Stafford every 5 seconds of the game? What do we do? Like, we don't want... I get it. They have the same teeth.
2: It was a good ad for veneers.
1: Good choppers on both of them. They have the same teeth. Two for one pair, right? Like they went in together. I understand, but why are we seeing Kelly Stafford every 5 seconds during the game? What the hell is that about?
2: You let the Broncos march down the field.
1: That to me was more egregious.
2: 10 plays. You gave them 17 shots at the end zone. Because you couldn't get out of your own way with penalty after penalty after penalty. They don't look like a Super Bowl caliber team. They don't look like a team that have 5-1 or 6-1 odds, whatever it is now, to win the Super Bowl. They look like, and I'm saying this even though they won yesterday, they look like the Browns. they look like the Titans. They don't look like a put-together team.
1: I disagree with that.
2: They don't.
1: No, no. You're going way too far
2: good
1: on that.
2: Good teams don't blow leads like that.
1: No, they do. It's the NFL.
2: No,
1: everything comes back.
2: No.
1: It's the witching hour.
2: No,
1: come on.
2: No. You know what good teams do?
1: You know how it works.
2: Good teams battle back and win games like that, like the Broncos. Good teams commit 5 turnovers and find ways to win like the Bills did yesterday.
1: I think they're both, you need some context for both. One, yes, helmet sticker and tip of the cap to the Buffalo Bills for getting to 3-0. The Chargers are done. That's it.
2: Oh yeah,
1: LA Chargers, your season's over.
2: Stick a fork in them. Over.
1: Peace.
2: Yeah.
1: You're out.
2: Yeah.
1: And your quarterback might stink too.
2: That's burnt toast. It's over.
1: So that's one. The context that I would say there is Denver's a good team.
2: So are the Rams. Yeah.
1: I don't look at the 16-0 and you blow the lead here come the Broncos. Like, it was a back and forth game. I don't view, like, for the way that Davante Adams and Stafford played for most of the game, and their defense played pretty well for most of it as well, I don't look at the contest and say, wow, what's wrong? The Rams, they're 1-2. This is one of the worst teams in the NFL. No, they're just 1-2.
2: I understand.
1: Stop overreacting.
2: But okay, they didn't win the
1: Super
2: Bowl.
1: And they don't have their best player. He's out.
2: They didn't get home field advantage last year, and it cost them a chance at the Super Bowl because of a game like this. Because they couldn't.
1: They're missing their two best players.
2: Exactly. So what?
1: They're also
2: one of the oldest teams in the NFL. You think they're going to make it through the entire year healthy? Hold on. What just happened? Are we getting another alert? Did the 49ers just lose another player?
1: No, you don't.
2: Mike Evans is dead.
1: No, he's alive.
2: What are we doing? We have
1: responsibilities here on the network. Do not say that you have news and that's the news.
2: What are we doing?
1: What the hell are you doing?
2: Mike Evans is alive.
1: How many times are we going to use this for a ballot today?
4: Please note to the audience, issue a correction. Mike Evans is not
1: Hold on. There's two things going on. What's going on, Raj?
4: I just want to issue a correction. Mike Evans is not actually dead. We are not reporting that. That was a figure.
2: Yeah, of course we're not reporting that, Raj. Okay. Everybody knows we're not reporting that he's hurt.
1: Can I get back to the bit? Thank you. Hold on. Once again, Abdallah.
3: Unsportsmanlike conduct. Defense, number one, is simulating using the restrooms. It's a 15-yard penalty from the sustaining spot. Automatic first down.
2: My point is, first down. When you've got a division like this with the Seahawks and the 49ers and the Rams, you have to live by the slimmest of margins. And losing a game like this, like they lost last year to the Seahawks, like they lost last year a couple games by the slimmest of margins, is going to affect things when you get to the end of the year. It's going to.
1: Raj, what are we going to do with Abdallah today? What are we doing here? What's happening with Abdallah? Raj, what do you think?
4: Got some heat on the fastball this at least.
5: You're fired up. I like it.
6: What are we doing? What's going on?
2: Well, Raj, Chris wants to blame it on one bad call when you've got a coach in Sean McVay who admitted that he screwed up the travel to Australia now he can't fix his special teams in an offseason, so he's already cost his team two.
1: Of all the teams
2: he's
1: to already, be yelling about.
2: He's cost his team
1: two. Yelling about the Rams
2: Yeah, because I picked him to win the Super Bowl. He's already cost his team
1: there
2: two.
1: There it is.
2: He's already
1: that
2: cost
1: is,
2: his team.
1: That's it.
2: He's already
1: right
2: cost
1: there.
2: His team two
1: let
2: losses
1: me, let me guess,
2: already.
1: You took the Rams last night, too,
2: no,
1: right?
2: I didn't actually bet the game yesterday. Right. They had two losses yesterday already this season because their coach can't get out of his own way because he thinks he's God's gift to coaching.
4: May I propose a point that has not been brought up as a biased Broncos fan? The narrative, which I have heard over, gifted a win, gifted a win, gifted a win.
1: Yes,
4: I do feel
1: it.
4: There's
1: four
4: a
1: times.
4: Point of order that's
1: Love
4: not
1: it.
4: Being brought up. Denver had all three timeouts.
1: I'm good if with that, it. I understand.
4: If that interception holds, you just have to three and out them. They're punting deep, and you're right in field goal range. So it doesn't necessarily mean the game was over if that penalty hadn't occurred. Like, the game, they may have lost. In fact, they probably would have. But it's not like the game would have been kneeled out.
1: Yeah, no, but the chances are that the reason the Broncos went up four in that spot was because they were handed a PI call that should not have been called. That's it. A great defensive play made by the Rams, the team that Abdallah's screaming about over here, the sky is falling. They made the play.
2: Okay.
1: Their defense made the play.
2: We'll see what happens next week when they face the Eagles and the week after that when they face the Bills.
4: I actually thought that.
2: You talk to me when they're 1-4.
4: I actually saw a little illegal contact before the PI, but that was just me.
1: It's football, Raj. Welcome to the party. I mean, come on. What are we doing? What is this? Tennis? I mean, you get a little contact every once in a while.
4: It's football. Welcome to the party.
1: Calls get missed every week.
2: It's football, dude. Calls cut missed, bro.
1: All right. There's a couple things in the NFL we have to update, though, as we go along here on a busy Reaction Monday, talking about the NFL on Westwood One Sports and the Westwood One Sports app. Some news that's breaking around the league at this moment. J.J. McCarthy being traded to the New York Giants for a 2027 fifth-round pick. So the Giants have a quarterback to add to the room, and the Vikings get back a fifth-rounder for a player just a couple of years ago. They drafted in the top 10 of the NFL draft. Schefter is reporting that Buccaneers head coach Todd Bowles has said that Baker Mayfield will miss 3 weeks due to his thumb injury. So Baker will be out for 3 weeks for the Buccaneers. J.C. Horn, Pro Bowl cornerback for the Panthers, is out indefinitely after suffering a quad injury on Sunday. So that's not good. As Pelissero says, he's likely to land on injured reserve and will miss significant time. So as the Monday kind of trickles out the news and information from the different facilities around the NFL, those are the big ones. Baker Mayfield will be out for 3 weeks for the Buccaneers, and the Buccaneers are 0-3.
2: Mm-hmm.
1: And so they are one of those teams that's staring at the season could be over before it starts. Although, did you hear what Todd Bowles said yesterday? That it's weird to be 0-3 and you're only a game back in the division.
2: Yeah, because your division's awful.
1: So the NFC South is not very good. So theoretically, if the Buccaneers can find a way to win a couple of football games in the next couple of weeks, they'll be just right in the mix in the NFC South.
2: Everyone in the NFC South is 1-2.
1: Yep.
2: And the Bucs are 0-3. And you've got a battle between the Falcons and the Saints this week. Like, this is why no one takes this division seriously.
1: Yep.
2: Because they back into the playoffs and then you're like, yeah, you're going to lose in, you get 1 week. Congratulations. You're in the playoffs for a game and then, congrats. Move along now.
1: 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The Philadelphia Eagles at the Chicago Bears. Can the Bears win a game with their third string quarterback starting tonight? We'll tell you coming up next.
7: Kevin Harlan here from Monday Night Football on Westwood One. 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Chicago hopes to get back on track after falling to 1-1 last week, while Jalen Hurts and the Eagles want to build on their 2-0 start. 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
12: Tonight, week three of the NFL, Monday Night Football. 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Kevin Harlan and Kurt Warner will be on the call. Philadelphia at Chicago, 8:15 Eastern right here on Westwood One Sports. Eagles and Bears. The Eagles come into this game at 2-0. Chicago at 1-1. The Eagles are the favorite in this game as the road team by 3.5 points. And the Chicago Bears, the news out of Chicago over the weekend heading into today is that Case Keenum will make his first start since December 24th, 2023, when he was a quarterback with Cleveland. So Case Keenum, the third string quarterback, will be the quarterback tonight for the Chicago Bears. The reports over the weekend is that Tyson Bagent, the backup quarterback, has cleared concussion protocol and expected to be the backup quarterback tonight. So we'll see if that means at some point he gets into the game for Chicago, as both quarterbacks are thrown into the action because, as the reports have indicated over the last 24 hours, is that Caleb Williams has a injury to his hamstring that will keep him out for at least 4 weeks. Last week, it was reported it would be week to week. Yesterday, it was reported that it will be 4 weeks. So Caleb Williams will be out tonight, ruled out for the game this evening. And Philadelphia looks to be one of the teams to join the others in the NFL as the powers of the league to this point through 3 weeks. They're looking to get the 3-0 as the favorite tonight here in Chicago. Saquon Barkley expected to play tonight for the Eagles.
3: Yeah.

0: a pretty standard game for Bears and Eagles, where both teams tried to look to control the game on the ground. If you look at the way the Bears beat the Eagles last year, Caleb Williams didn't have a very good game. It was like 150 some odd yards. It wasn't great. They ran the ball for almost 300 yards to beat the Eagles last year. And if you look at the Eagles through two games, they're 27th. Their defense is 27th in rushing success rate. Now, tonight, they're going to look to sell out the run probably because they know they're going against Case Keenum. Does that mean he's got opportunities to take advantage of that? I'm sure with a full week to prepare, because they knew this was going to be the case, Ben Johnson can scheme up some things. They're only the Eagles are only a 3.5-point favorite on the road. I'm sure that obviously takes into account who's going to be starting for both teams. I wouldn't count out this Bears team just because of how good they are at running the football and controlling the time of possession when they can run the football successfully.
1: Yeah, that would be a big benefit to Chicago in this matchup. Although the Eagles, to this point, only giving up 21 points per game in their first two matchups, and they're 2-0 and they're -2 in the turnover margin for the season. So it's not like the Eagles have gotten lucky to get to this point. Mm-hmm. They're a very good team. And we'll see if Jalen Hurts, as he is playing this season so far, he's playing okay. It's not that he's playing really well or poorly. It's like he's just okay right now, with all the chatter about Jalen Hurts in the offseason, about how the coaches may or may not think about him, that ESPN piece that was released that felt like a hit piece on Jalen Hurts. He's been good. 5 touchdowns, 2 interceptions on the season to this point. And I think it's going to be a very difficult game for Chicago to stick in. I think the Eagles are that good defensively that they're going to cause problems whenever Chicago tries to pass the ball downfield. And so you're right, Abdallah. If they can run the football, sure. Any team can win a game if they control the line of scrimmage and they run well. I just think the Eagles' offense won't have an issue on Chicago's defense. Therefore, the Eagles are going to score points.
0: Mm-hmm.
1: Can the third-string quarterback in Case Keenum, who hasn't started in 3 years, can he put points on the board for Chicago offense that going into this game, Ben Johnson, the greatest play caller in the history of the world that everyone has talked about, right? Year 2 in Chicago, scores 59 points week 1, 3 points in week 2. He's never had a backup quarterback start for an offense that he is calling as the play caller.
0: Yeah.
1: Tonight will be the first time he does not have a number one pick starting quarterback as his quarterback. In Detroit, it was Jared Goff. Here in Chicago, it's Caleb Williams. Can he get it done with Case Keenum? I think that's a part of the story. And then also, the one thing I would say to this is, obviously, the Eagles season is setting up for success. If they can get to 3-0, 75% of the teams that get to 3-0 make the playoffs.
0: Mm-hmm.
1: On the flip side, with Chicago, Caleb Williams being out for 4 weeks, and you want to talk about the offseason of hype, and you want to talk about possible teams that regress, this is what you're staring at if you're the Chicago Bears. If they can show up tonight and play a game and win a game, then maybe things could be okay. If Caleb Williams is really out for 4 weeks and they get off to a start where they're 1-4, 1-5, this team's not making the playoffs. They're not going to be good enough to make up ground as this season goes, right? They're the type of team that's going to have to stay ahead of it as they go. So for the fact that they enter tonight's game at 1-1, this game is probably a game they're going to lose, right? I'm guessing they're the underdog. They've got the third string quarterback. Mm-hmm. I would be surprised if we're talking about a Bears victory tomorrow. I would be thrilled with it.
0: Yeah.
1: It's just, yeah. I feel yeah. as if this is heading towards, they're going to be behind the chains all season, mm-hmm. as far as the metaphor of a first down.
0: Mm-hmm.
1: And I think they're going to be playing 2nd-and-17, 3rd-and-20 for most of this year. And when Caleb gets back, I don't know if they're going to be able to make up the ground.
0: Well, I mean, look, if they lose tonight and they fall to 1-2, they face the Jets at home next week. They're a 3-point favorite in that game. Win your home games that you're favored in, they're back to 2-2. They have to go to Green Bay the week after. Caleb's probably not going to be back for that game. It said 4 weeks. It said, I saw 3 to 4 weeks. 4 weeks. Caleb's always been able to come back from some things. He's always been durable. Maybe he finds a way to come back against the Packers. We'll see. If not, we know it's going to be Tyson Bagent should be ready by then. I mean, he's going to be ready by the Jets game for sure. So if he plays, maybe they've got a chance in the Packers game. If Caleb comes back against the Falcons on the road, they're going to be a favorite against the Falcons on the road. So if he comes back and they're still 500, they're not, if the season's not lost.
1: No, but you have to stay 500.
0: Okay.
1: That's my point, is that if Case Keenum goes out tonight and looks like a third string quarterback,
0: yeah,
1: and the Bears offense looks like the Bears offense that I grew up watching,
0: mm-hmm,
1: the offense that can't do anything and your quarterback sucks.
0: Yeah.
1: I've seen that show. I've seen that party.
0: I get it.
1: That's something I've seen. If that's the case for the next 4 weeks, they're not making the playoffs.
0: I know, but we've also seen this Eagles offense struggle so far this season. I mean, their number one pick, or their first round pick, Mekhi Lemon, has 9 yards on the season. I know he's not like the number one target right now, but he's got 9 yards on the season so far. I know that this is going to be his breakout game. I say that now. This is because this defense sucks. The Bears defense is a horrible. If you're going to have a game, it's going to be tonight. So I think that I agree with you. Tonight's the night that the Eagles defense gets, or the Eagles offense gets right against this bad Bears defense. And this is a game that they struggle to keep up in. And I think it looks bad for Chicago tonight.
1: You and I were at the NFL draft and we were backstage talking to all of the players that were selected in the first round. There were two players that came to our desk to talk to us.
0: Mm-hmm.
1: You can find all the interviews on our YouTube channel, Black and Abdallah Show. There are two players that in stature we were shocked by because they were little.
0: Yeah.
1: One was Ty Simpson, and we talked at length about that. The Ty Simpson looked like our size, and I was like, wow, I'm small. I'm like 5'10", 160. Like, I'm not a football player, right? Like, mm-hmm, I'm a skinny dude. The other was Mekhi Lemon, and I'm a USC fan, and Mekhi Lemon looked tiny next to us. Okay. All right. We'll see if it works for Philly. So Monday Night Football tonight in Westwood One Sports, 8:15 Eastern. Are the Chargers done? We'll talk about that coming up next.
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20: And with the Patriots, and especially quarterback Drake May, after a lost fumble and two more interceptions Sunday in Jacksonville, May was left with no answers following a 35-6 loss to the Jaguars. Injury issues as well for the Pats. Christian Barmore, Carlton Davis both left the game. Expect some updates today. Game of the weekend came Sunday night. Denver outscores the Rams 30-26. Red Sox will open their wildcard playoff series Tuesday night at Yankee Stadium. Cam Schlittler for the Yanks. Sox will announce their starter on Monday. They will be without Mickey Gasper, who injured his right biceps, and reliever Tyron Guerrero, also out for this series with a lat strain. The Bruins have named David Pastrnak their 28th team captain, the head of the season opener Tuesday night against the New York Rangers. And the Celtics hold their annual media day Monday in Boston.
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22: 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Here's Black and Abdallah.
1: That's right, live from Chicago. It's Black and Abdallah here on Westwood One Sports and the Westwood One Sports app. We were just talking about the big Monday night football game, Chicago hosting Philadelphia, and we're broadcasting each day from the great city of Chicago. I was walking to the studios today through downtown Chicago. There are Philadelphia Eagles fans everywhere downtown this morning. Michigan Avenue, along the Riverwalk and Wacker Drive, the entire walk to the studios here at NBC Tower, where we broadcast from each and every day. Eagles fans are in Chicago. They're ready for tonight. The Eagles and the Bears, 8:15 on Westwood One Sports, Monday Night Football, to wrap up week three as it's a reaction Monday here on Westwood One Sports.
0: It's disgusting.
1: Well, I mean, listen, Eagles fans travel, and they're loud, and they support their squad.
0: Yeah, Bears fans found out who was starting. And
1: yeah, well, I mean, that might be as well. So a lot of news breaking this morning. Of course, as what Abdallah alluded to, Case Keenum is starting for Chicago tonight. Third-string quarterback for the Chicago Bears, Eagles, Bears, Monday Night Football. We also have news within the NFC North. The Vikings are sending J.J. McCarthy to the Giants for a 2027 fifth-round pick. So J.J. McCarthy, now a Giants quarterback. The Vikings have given up on a player that they drafted 3 years ago in the top 10, which is a wild thing to get back a fifth-round pick, which wasn't there a texter that was going after us
0: I'm waiting for him.
1: You can always text the show at 310-840-4910. There was a strong J.J. McCarthy supporter. Listen, dude, if you're out there and your guy that you're supporting gets traded for a fifth round pick when he's a former first round pick, he can't play. It's a lotto ticket for the Giants. They're hoping they find something out of J.J. McCarthy and maybe they can have him play in the future. It's Jackson Dart's team. This is not a long term solution for the Giants. But boy, when your guy 3 years later gets traded for a fifth round pick, week three of the season, that's pretty bad for J.J. McCarthy. The other news around the NFL, Baker Mayfield will miss 3 weeks due to his thumb injury. So we'll keep you updated to all the information around the National Football League. On Friday, heading into the weekend, Abdallah, we had 14 questions for 14 games heading into Sunday's action of the NFL. So now, after we saw the action, let's revisit those 14 questions and take a look at yesterday's action around the National Football League. Raj Sharon in Parts Unknown, Colorado, joins the show, producing What's the show up? Each and every day. And Raj is the one that comes up with the questions on Fridays.
2: Yes.
1: So Raj, first game, Chargers, Buffalo Bills. What'd you think?
2: That's right, fellas. Chargers, Bills. The big question I asked you Friday, can Justin Herbert and Mike McDaniel put it together to keep pace with Josh Allen? Well, they were leading into the second half, but then Buffalo caught up and L.A. couldn't answer.
1: Yeah, and really, you know, 0-3 for the Chargers. It does feel like their season is over.
0: Yeah, it absolutely feels like their season's over. I mean, you have to face an angry Seahawks team who just lost to the Commanders, and then you face the Broncos who look good again. I mean, look, we'll get to the Broncos in a second, but then they face the Chiefs, the Rams, the Texans. Like, it is a gauntlet, and you could be looking at a team that I don't know if I can find a win before the Texans game?
1: It's
0: maybe
1: tough,
0: the
1: man.
0: Jets game? Like, I don't know. It's tough. It might be time to say, is Jim Harbaugh on the hot seat? I don't know.
1: Oh, I think I definitely know. Is. I think that's what you take away from that game. And then Buffalo, 3-0. So that's great
0: yeah.
1: for the Bills.
0: Mm-hmm.
1: Terrible uniforms, by the way.
0: Horrible.
2: They were terrible. Diet Pepsi can. I can't unsee it now.
0: Uniforms, too. Those are awful.
1: Also, yeah. In the pregame, do we really need to force Gronk so much? So Easy. Much Gronk. In there in the pregame out there as a sideline reporter. I mean, what, do we really need that? How about Gronk just be the silly guy on the desk?
0: Yeah,
1: can we get Gronk on the desk again? My God. Okay, Raj, what's next?
2: All right, guys, the Panthers went to Cleveland. We wanted to know on Friday how the fans would treat the big fan guy, Deshaun Watson. There were chants of let's go Watson in the game. Here's Deshaun Watson after the game talking about his love for the city of Cleveland.
3: Oh, that's amazing. I mean, it's great. You know, I just wanted to finish the job for him. So, yeah, it was the one moment I got a little teary-eyed, you know, just feeling that energy. Because, you know, I put so much work to get back here, you know, to be in this moment here, to be able to show that I can finish these drives, finish these games, and get W's for the city and this organization. This is what all the hard work and all the beliefs, the prayers, everything that I, you know, put myself through the last 22 months. To be able to stand in front of the crowd and on that field to finish the job. And I want to keep improving, keep trying to get better each every day, each week. And we got a big one Thursday.
2: He loves the city, guys. He's Justin. Winning for the city. What a heartwarming story, Deshaun Watson.
1: Big Listen, fan guy.
0: When you've got when you've got a knot in your neck, in your shoulder or something like that, if you're a fan, nothing massages it away like a win. Nothing gets it out of you like a win.
2: Easy. Wow.
0: Nothing Easy. Massages it away.
1: Big fan guy.
3: Big community guy, big city guy, big fan guy.
1: Everyone forgets when the W's are put up on the board. How about the Browns? 2-1.
0: Yeah.
1: Frisky Browns.
0: Coach of the year.
1: Oh,
0: your guy, Deshaun Watson.
2: I had him for coach of the year in our predictions.
1: I was like, well, my guy. What are you
0: your
1: talking
0: guy,
1: about?
0: Your guy, Deshaun Watson. My guy, Todd Monken.
1: Todd Monken's our guy, yes.
0: Coach of the year.
1: I had him
2: as my coach of the year.
0: I think you did. You did.
1: First and foremost, we are the national show of record who supports Todd Monken the most.
0: We are.
1: That's
2: it's
1: our
2: pro Monken program.
0: Probably an annoyingly amount.
1: Yeah, like, it's okay.
2: It's a very pro Monken program.
1: That's our guy, Todd Monken. You're right. And Abdallah's guy, Deshaun Watson.
0: Nope.
3: Big community guy, big city guy, big fan guy.
2: Big fan guy. All right, guys. The Jets went to Detroit to play the Lions. I asked if Geno Smith could take advantage of the Lions' defense. He did. Over 300 yards passing, 3 touchdowns. But it wasn't enough. The Lions went.
1: Yeah, you know, my takeaway there is, like, about time Detroit looked like they're a decent team. Like, you know what I mean? Like, in the second half, like, as I was watching the game in the first half, I kept thinking to myself, boy, we might have to have a discussion on Monday about how bad this Lions team is. But the way that they were able to finish it out and they win by 7, 31-24, I think it's okay. I think everything's okay with Detroit. I think they're okay for right now.
0: Yeah, look, I think that it says more about Detroit winning a tough game like that than it does about the Jets losing a tough game like that. I think we know the Jets are a mess. We know that they've got bad clock management from a week ago. We know that they're just a disaster. Detroit needed to get a win, a tough win like that, and they just looked much better. Their defense still looked awful, but their offense looked good like it usually does, and they were able to get a win. So, yeah.
2: All right, I think guys, Detroit to the AFC South, the Texans took on the Colts in Indianapolis. I asked you guys on Friday, can C.J. Stroud keep up with Daniel Jones and Jonathan Taylor? Well, the answer was he couldn't, and it wasn't a very high bar. Only 19 points to keep up with and couldn't get it done.
1: Yeah, and I think with Houston's in a situation now where, like, okay, you could pitch to me that you could get through the season with Stroud and the offense kind of lagging behind the defense. But the defense, to your point that you pointed out through the first 2 weeks of the season, hasn't looked like a championship-level defense. Now, yesterday, okay, it was a lower-scoring game.
0: They got three turnovers.
1: Yeah, I mean, the point being, the offense didn't hold their end of the bargain.
0: I know. The defense looked fine. The defense held up their end of the bargain.
1: And that's why it's difficult to win in the NFL when you're one-sided like that.
0: Yeah, and the problem is, once again, the Texans have to look at themselves and say, well, we did this last year. We were 0-3 last year, and we made the playoffs. We got to do it again. The problem is, you're in a division now where the Jags look awesome.
1: I think Jacksonville's really good.
2: Yeah, they're really good.
0: The Jags look great.
1: Feeling great about Jacksonville as my division winner in that.
0: I don't know if you're going to be able to dig yourself out of this hole.
1: Feeling great about that one, guys.
2: Good. All right, guys. The Chiefs went to Miami. I asked you on Friday, do we have another week of this question of the best team in the league playing the worst? Well, it was actually a really competitive, close game until you know the Chiefs are back when you've got the quote-unquote phantom Patrick Mahomes roughing calls that keep drives going, and then the Chiefs wound up pulling ahead.
1: You're such a Broncos fan.
0: Phantom?
2: So much so.
1: You're such
2: but
1: a Broncos fan.
2: It was a close game.
1: You're such a Broncos fan.
2: Oh, it was a close game.
1: And parts unknown. You guys were gifted a game last night.
0: You got your phantom call last night. Relax over there with your phantom call.
1: Your stocking was stuffed with officials handing you W's.
2: Oh, Chief style, right?
0: Okay.
1: So here's what I'm going to say about this game. I blame both of you. Raj Sharon and Adam Abdallah.
0: No.
1: You guys are both to blame for this.
0: Yep.
1: Here's the situation. I told you on Friday. I told both of you on Friday that you need to stop me from betting Dolphins and the points against the Chiefs.
0: You just said Chargers. No. Did you say Dolphins or did you say Chargers?
1: I said Dolphins. You may have heard Chargers. I was talking about the Dolphins.
0: I swear he said Chargers.
1: I did not. No, I did not.
0: I don't listen to you.
1: I was talking about the Miami Dolphins at home with their starting quarterback getting over 10 points.
2: But I remember this. And then Abdallah gave you a look when he was like, starting quarterback? I vividly remember this.
1: Back me up here. He did a whole little thing. Mm-hmm. I know he doesn't remember anything about our show.
0: And
1: Fat
0: Jack even told you don't do it.
1: I know.
0: And he gave
2: and
0: out
2: you did it anyway.
0: The Chiefs.
2: You did
1: it anyway. And I told you guys on Friday, you guys need to stop me on Sunday morning from doing it.
0: Oh.
1: And what happened? Did I hear from any of my friends on Sunday morning?
0: It's not my job.
1: I didn't hear from my friends on Sunday morning.
0: I'm the Chris Keeper.
1: So what did I do?
0: Okay.
1: I went rogue. I went Dolphins plus the 10.
0: At least you didn't do 9.5.
1: Well,
2: you're looking pretty good.
0: To take 10 before it dropped.
1: To be fair, most of the game, I felt great about it, too.
2: And you should be more mad about the rough and the passer call than I am.
1: Yeah.
2: That's why you would have been really good position.
0: What about this week when they're a 10-point road dog to the Vikings?
1: I think we're going to have to ride again. Well, I don't know. Road games are a little different. But
0: all right. Yeah, that's
2: all right, guys.
1: That's my thought from that game.
2: The Titans went to New York to play the Giants. Of course, we got the big news earlier today. The Giants have traded for J.J. McCarthy. I didn't know that on Friday. So my question was, how does Jameis Winston play in the Adam Abdallah-coined Brian Daboll revenge game? Well, Jameis didn't play great. Brian Daboll's offense didn't look great. The Giants wind up winning a low-scoring poor offensive performance.
1: Yeah, right. And the also answer to that is it looked so not great that they went out and traded for a quarterback today.
0: Yeah, and you could have told me you said they, and I would have guessed either team.
1: Yeah,
0: I would have guessed the Titans or the Giants because Cam Ward. Okay, here's the problem. I understand it's a new coaching staff this year with Daboll and Saleh. Where's the development from year to year? From Cam Ward.
1: I have no idea.
0: You got a new
4: Did you guys see the clip of Dable in the box after Cam Ward threw that pick? Just slamming his, like, furious.
0: Yeah. I mean, it's the one at the end of the game is infuriating because, one, it ends the game. Two, there's no one around the defender. There's nobody around him. So I don't know what, if it was a miscommunication, the wrong route was ran, or whatever it was, but there was nobody around him. He would have had a better opportunity just throwing it through the back of the end zone. Like, it would, there was nothing. And I just don't understand where the development is. The offense looks stagnant. It doesn't look like it's stuck in the mud. It looks awful. At least the defense played well. It's a backup quarterback, but the defense at least played well.
2: All right, guys, in the AFC North, the Bengals went to Pittsburgh. I asked you on Friday, will Aaron Rodgers survive against Dexter Lawrence in this revamped Cincy defense? Well, survive? How about 30 points and a big win for Aaron Rodgers and Abdallah's guy, Mike McCarthy?
0: Yeah.
1: It was a fun game, too.
0: Yeah, it was. I
1: thought that was a good back-and-forth game and, you know, tough game in the division. So I don't really take away, I know that, like, you can maybe say, hey, something wrong with the Bengals. They lose late. I don't know. Quarterback.
0: Rodgers looks 30 sacked, again at the beginning of the
1: loses the ball, and the Steelers win it. I think that was a great game yesterday. Mm-hmm. Both teams are 2-1. Okay.
0: Rodgers looked like vintage Aaron Rodgers at the beginning of that game yesterday. Like,
1: yeah.
0: He looked on point.
1: He looked all right.
0: It was a good game.
2: Well, the big upset, not only of the weekend, but the season so far, was the Super Bowl champion Seattle Seahawks going to Washington and losing to Lynnell Willingham's Washington Commanders. I asked you Friday, what will Sam Darnold look like if he returns to the lineup? He did. Well, he threw for nearly 400 yards and four touchdowns, but he threw a late pick six, and he took his first loss of the season.
1: Yeah, a pick six, Raj, that looked like Sam Darnold when he throws bad picks.
0: Mm-hmm.
1: That's what it
4: that was. If we saw vintage Aaron Rodgers in the Pittsburgh game, that was vintage Sam Darnold.
1: Yeah.
0: Look, Sam Darnold had the most giveaways of the season last year.
1: That's not a surprise.
0: That's what Sam Darnold is. He looks like that. So he can make the best throws and the worst throws.
1: Yeah.
0: Like, he's the best and the worst at the same time.
1: It's the story of Sam Darnold.
0: Yeah.
1: And that's why, if you have any caution with the Seattle Seahawks, it's always going back to that.
0: And if you have a great defense and they're playing really well, which yesterday they were not, then you have a chance. But yesterday, they weren't playing their best football, and that's what you saw with Marcus Mariota ripping them apart yesterday. They played really well.
2: All right, guys, the Patriots went down to Duval, and I asked on Friday, can Drake May avoid turnovers and, shout out Abdallah, sacks against the Jags defense? Well, he threw two interceptions, he got sacked three times, and the Patriots got themselves smacked around by Jacksonville.
1: Yeah, guys, I think we're going to have a conversation about Drake May today.
0: You guys are going to have a conversation.
1: I'm thinking in about 30 minutes here on Westwood One Sports, we're going to have a little Patriots, Drake May, Mike Vrabel conversation.
0: Y'all can talk amongst yourselves.
1: I don't know, man.
4: Chris Black coined their Super Bowl march last year, the charmed run. What are we going to coin this season?
0: You guys, regression season.
1: That's what it is.
0: What did Jalen Brown say? Argue with your grandma. I've been telling you guys, he's not good for a while now. Okay.
1: Yeah.
0: Well, I've been telling you, this is fucking mirrors.
4: You've been on this since like the playoffs last season. Yeah. You haven't, that he's not that
0: okay?
4: good.
0: Yeah. This guy is not good under pressure. It got to the point where Vrabel had to put the arms around him and give him the talk.
1: Did I see, were those tears?
0: No, I don't know, man. You can't trust anything these days.
1: Right,
0: you can't trust anything these days.
4: You can't trust anything.
1: That's why I asked. I didn't rip him.
0: I can't trust anything these days.
1: It didn't look right. Something looked amiss.
2: We'll talk more on May in a half hour. All right, to the NFC West. Cardinals, Niners. I asked if Brock Purdy could continue his MVP campaign as the 49ers keep losing players. Both things happen. Purdy threw for four touchdowns, and they lost Mike Evans and Trent Williams to injuries in the game.
1: Yeah, and Brock Purdy, to this point, has played like the best player in the NFL.
0: I think I saw that no quarterback has had over 100 quarterback rating through three games.
1: If you want to subscribe to the created stat from ESPN, QBR, he has the highest QBR of any quarterback in the first 3 weeks of his season ever or something, or like he's one of the three quarterbacks.
0: Get out of here, Dilfer.
1: Here's how you know. We can. Raj, it was created to support Trent Dilfer when he worked at ESPN because he wasn't a good statistical quarterback, but he won games. So they came up some funky.
2: I like how it removes stats from quote unquote garbage time, but if you like come back to win the game, they still don't count. It's like
1: it's bad. It's stupid.
0: He's a really good quarterback, but now
1: and by the way, we said that on the air when we were working at the Four Letters.
0: Oh yeah, yeah.
1: Like we mocked it when we worked there because we thought it was so silly.
0: Yes.
2: All right.
1: Yeah, I mean he's looked great so far, Raj. Brock Purdy's been fantastic.
0: Mm-hmm.
2: Vikings and Bucks. By the way, we got the news today. Baker Mayfield going to miss three games with his thumb injury. But the question on Friday was, how will Kyler Murray look in his Vikings debut? And the answer is not amazing. Threw for less than 200 yards, a touchdown, and a pick, three sacks. But 23 points is enough when Brian Flores is your DC.
1: I would also add, we kind of gave you the heads up on that on Friday because that's how they kind of looked before he got hurt in the opener. Is the offense didn't look as smooth as it did with Carson Wentz. It'll take time.
0: And Baker Mayfield was fighting for his life on every snap, man. That's how Minnesota's going to do this every single week.
2: All right, guys, the Ravens and Cowboys asked you Friday, how does Brazil play into the game? Is it a factor? The field? The distractions? Not really. We got a wild game, but I don't know if it was because of Brazil.
1: I will say the one thing that is quite funny to me is for all of these international games. Like, I get it. For people living in these countries to get to go to an NFL game, you're just going to support your squad. It is funny to see the crowd shots in, like, 50 different team jerseys.
0: Instead of
1: seeing Cowboys or
2: it's just like
1: Ravens
2: it's just
1: jerseys,
2: like a hodgepodge.
1: Yeah, yeah.
2: It's just, you really notice on the game-winning kick from Loop Live, like, I'm like, there's no purple celebrating, but there's also no dejection from Cowboys fans. Yeah. It's just
0: it also,
2: NFL
0: to
2: jerseys.
0: Me,
1: and it kind of looks AI generated, even though I know it's real.
0: It
1: right?
0: doesn't like, feel like an international game to me unless it's in a weird time.
1: Like in the morning?
0: In the morning, a weird day. Like when it's just a 4,
2: it's like a
0: 4 o'clock
2: Eastern game.
0: game, and I'm just like, oh, this is where? Like, come on, if we're going to do an international game, make it weird. Hey, am I not wrong?
1: Send an email to the league, Raj, saying international games must
2: be
1: weird.
2: I'll copy you guys on it. All right. Raiders at Saints. I asked Friday, somewhat sarcastically, but somewhat realistic, honestly, are we looking at a shootout between Kirk Cousins and Tyler Shuck? And the answer is yes. 35-27, the Raiders move to 3-0 in spite of the fact that I can guarantee, I'd bet my life, Chris Black is going to continue to say they're making a mistake not playing Fernando Mendoza.
0: How about now?
1: Could you guys imagine?
0: How about now?
1: Can I set the scene for you? Could you imagine
0: if they beat him?
1: If Mendoza was 3-0 with this squad?
0: Could you imagine if they beat the Chiefs next week?
1: Yeah, I could. They'd be 4-0.
0: And then what?
1: They should still be playing the
0: No, they shouldn't.
2: He's not letting this go.
1: Absolutely will.
2: He's not going to let it go. I love it. And finally, we were waiting all day for Sunday night, Rams and Broncos. I asked you guys on Friday if the Rams were going to miss Puka Nacua. And the answer is not really. Devontae Adams played great. Kyron Williams played great. They didn't win the game, but they didn't seem to miss him for maybe in the second half. They could have really used him when the defense clamped down on Adams. Almost all of his numbers were in the first half. So maybe they really did miss him in the second half. But I didn't at any point feel like they were desperately missing him. But maybe I'm wrong. What do you guys think?
0: No, they missed a special teams coordinator with who can actually coordinate special teams. And guys who can play defense in the second half.
1: I think they missed Myles Garrett.
0: Yeah.
1: I think I don't have any large opinions to pull out of the game outside of the blown call at the end, the PI call that should have been an interception, a turnover in the red zone that then turned into 7 for the Broncos, and they're missing two of their best players. So I don't look at that loss. I think my opinion is that was a great Sunday night game, and both teams are very good. And it's good for the Broncos to respond the way that they did, coming back from 16 down, and to win that game late. So that's my thought on it.
0: Mm-hmm. I agree.
2: All right, fellas. We had 14 questions. There were 14 answers. And we'll have more questions this Friday. There we go.
1: That's our week three. Black and Abdallah here on Westwood One Sports and the Westwood One Sports app. Who's the best team in the NFL that's not undefeated? We'll tackle that in one-on-one with Raj. Coming up next, it's Black and Abdallah into sports cards. Four of them are sold every second on Whatnot.
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1: Live from Chicago, it's Black and Abdallah each and every day right here on Westwood One Sports and the Westwood One Sports app. Now it's time to go on out to Parts Unknown, Colorado, and that's where we're joined by Raj Sharan.
2: And the next question comes from the line of Raj Sharan with Westwood One. Please proceed.
1: On a Monday, time to play a little one-on-one with Raj. Please proceed. Hello, Raj.
3: Hello, fellas. It is Reaction Monday time for one-on-one, and we're going to get started with this question. It's easy to ask who's the best undefeated team, and we might just get to that later in one-on-one, but I want to know, who's the best team who's already taken at least one L this season? Amongst that group, who's the best one in the league? Some choices. The Seahawks, who took their first loss over the weekend. The Rams have two losses, but you can include them. The Broncos, the Jaguars, the Ravens, the Bengals, someone else. Who's the best team in the league that's not undefeated, Abdallah?
4: Oh, that is a good question.
3: Thank you. I came up with it.
4: I know. I'm debating between the Seahawks and the Jags. I still think it's the Seahawks. And I'm saying that because of the level of competition, even though I know that they both have, like, I'm doing like a college thing, like a common opponent in the Patriots, right? Like, they have a common opponent. They both beat the Patriots.
1: Yeah, and but one team beat down the Patriots.
4: Yeah, but like,
1: one team beat down the Patriots.
4: Yeah, but one team, it was ring night and banner night, so I don't hold it against them. Like, one win isn't prettier than the other win. I don't do style points. I just do common opponent wins.
1: I like style over here.
4: I don't do style points. So
1: we can tell. We see you every day.
4: Yeah, I know. I'm still gonna say the defending champion. Seattle Seahawks are the best team that's not undefeated.
1: Raj, you know what's funny about this segment is in my head, I feel like Abdallah plays this game as if we're playing. You know how sometimes you play when you play tic-tac-toe?
4: Yeah.
1: Right? Like you're trying to guess where your opponent is going
3: strategy.
1: To go. So you're like, not only are you giving your answer, but you're also trying to block.
4: Yeah.
1: Like, I feel like the reason you mentioned Jacksonville is because I think you thought I was going to go Jacksonville.
4: Yeah, I'm arguing against you before you argue it.
1: Right,
4: yeah,
1: right.
4: Because
1: right.
4: I'm not going to be given a chance to respond, so I have to give my point now before you give your point.
1: Okay, my answer
4: I've only been working with you for over 20 years. Like, this is not new.
1: When you answer that way, that's exactly what I thought of.
4: Yeah,
1: is that you were trying to block me out from Jacksonville as if I couldn't select them anyway.
4: Yeah.
1: I'm going to switch it on you. It's the Rams. The Rams are the best team. That's not 3-0. Because I'm going to give them some grace with the fact that last night was a tough game. And they were in the game. It wasn't like Denver beat them 30-7. They look good when they're playing well.
4: Mm-hmm.
1: And they're missing Nacua. They're missing Garrett. It's the Rams. They're the best team that's not 3-0.
3: All right, guys, now let's go to those teams. So now I'm going to ask you the more easy question, right?
1: Yeah.
3: Or maybe it's not. Who is the best of the unbeatens? Is it the Bills, the Chiefs, the Vikings, the 49ers, the Eagles are still unbeaten until at least they play tonight, or the mighty Las Vegas Raiders? Who's the best team in the league, Black? Among the undefeated.
1: I don't want to say it, but I think I have to concede and say it. It's Buffalo.
4: Oh.
1: The Buffalo Bills. Buffalo Bills are the best team in football right now. And I want to say Chiefs or 49ers, but I feel like I wouldn't be genuine by ignoring that what Buffalo has done to this point, that they're the best team in football.
4: I'm going to remember this on Wednesday if you don't have them number one in 5 up, 5 down.
1: We'll see how we get there.
4: I'm going to remember
1: this.
4: I'm going to remember this on Wednesday. It's a long week.
1: It's a long week.
3: There's hot takes.
1: It's a long week.
4: It's the Kansas.
1: Threw him in the
4: San Francisco 49ers.
1: It's a long week.
4: No, it's definitely Buffalo because I think a lesser team commits 5 turnovers and loses to a team that hasn't won yet. But you find ways to win against bad teams when you yourself commit 5 turnovers.
5: That's sometimes the tell of how good you are. You don't really play all that well and you still win because you're so good.
4: Well, and we saw it last year in the playoffs, right? When they did commit all of those turnovers against a good team, against the Broncos, they lost. And so they lost against a better team. But when you play a bad team, and we're finding out the Chargers are a bad team this year, the Bills found a way to win.
1: And to be fair, we could maybe make that case for both the Chiefs and the 49ers. 49ers won a game yesterday that they weren't, like, that great. It was a closer game than expected.
4: Jet lag caught up to them.
1: And then the Chiefs, that game was close-ish for most of the game until they pulled away late.
4: Until they're like, oh, wait, it's Miami.
1: Yeah, but you know what I mean?
5: Oh, wait, like, so Black has money on this game.
1: Yeah, so we're both going to say Buffalo.
4: Yeah.
3: All right, guys, the NFL's most disappointing quarterback so far three games into the season is Drake May, Justin Herbert, C.J. Stroud, Jordan Love, or somebody else, Abdallah?
1: Oh, before you answer, if we don't both say the same name, this is not right. There is obviously one person.
3: Let's do this. We're going to go one, two, three, go. You both say it at the same time. One, two, three, go.
4: Drake May.
1: Justin Herbert.
4: No, it's Drake May.
1: It is Justin Herbert.
4: It's Drake May.
1: Go ahead.
4: The guy was an MVP candidate. You're only supposed to get better.
1: Justin Herbert's supposed to be one of the five best quarterbacks in the league.
4: Justin Herbert's the nerd's nerd. Come on. He's being propped up with his I don't even know if she's fiance, girlfriend, wife, whatever she is now. He's getting the Taylor Swift treatment.
6: Do women find Justin Herbert to be very attractive?
1: Nick Costos on before us each day here on Westwood One Sports.
6: Who Madison Beer is. Is she a pop star? Does she have any songs that, like, anyone knows?
1: I think officially they're together. I don't know the official
4: ruling.
5: They got engaged right before the season started.
4: I think they're engaged. May was supposed to fix everything in the offseason. Josh McDaniels is supposed to be the best offensive coordinator in the game that's not a head coach because he's an awful head coach. This was supposed to be the next year.
1: They're engaged.
4: I understand that the team was supposed to regress, but this was a case where they could be better, but the team could be worse because of their depth on defense and all of this kind of stuff. But if they fix their offensive line issues, they got a better. They got A.J. Brown, for God's sake. Like, what are we? It's Drake May.
1: He was in the video for Lover Girl.
4: But that still.
1: It's you know, what was the saying from Rocky? Women weaken legs?
4: Women weaken, yeah.
5: I mean, Mickey. Mickey told him that.
1: Right? Like, I mean, come on. I mean, the fact Madison Beer at home. This is what he's focused on.
4: Yeah.
1: He is no longer that guy.
4: You can say the same thing about him that you can say about Paul Skeens.
1: I agree. Drop in velo.
4: Yeah.
1: There's been a drop in velo.
4: Steady drop in velocity.
1: Skeens used to bring the heat.
4: Yeah.
1: Now it's too much heat in other spots. Hold on.
4: He's still bringing, let's not get it twisted here. He's still bringing the heat.
1: Yeah.
4: Just in different areas.
1: A little fat and happy with his situation. I mean, God.
4: Let's not weight shame here.
1: Well, I wasn't talking about his weight. I'm saying, like, in life.
4: What are we doing?
1: In life, he's
4: Come on, we're
1: fat
4: above
1: and happy.
4: That here.
1: I'm not.
4: The Black Adult program.
1: Not what I meant.
4: Come on, man.
1: You understand what I mean. And first of all, Herbert, this is the story of this season.
4: No!
1: Madison Beer has ruined Justin Herbert. That's the story.
4: Drake May might be a bust.
1: That's the story. Guys, we all know, right? 310-804-4910.
4: No.
1: It's Madison Beer is ruining Justin Herbert.
4: He was an MVP candidate. He almost won MVP.
1: Herbert's supposed to be that.
4: Are you saying his votes were propped up?
3: Well, we know one he got. We know one voter, for sure. Mm. We know one.
1: And Raj, and we know that women weaken legs from what we've heard from Rocky.
3: I don't know. I'm with Abdallah on this one. I've been screaming that this is who Herbert's always been. He got engaged before he won a playoff game. This is who he's always been. All right, guys. We'll wrap up on this one. A more positive note. I just asked you most disappointing. Who's been the NFL's most surprisingly good quarterback so far this season? Is it Aaron Rodgers? 30-point game, got the big win yesterday. Is the big fan guy, 2-1 Deshaun Watson, the undefeated Kirk Cousins, who Bleck thinks should be on the bench, or somebody else? Who's been the most surprisingly good QB this season, Chris Bleck?
1: Okay, I'm going to go off the board because you gave us terrible options.
4: What is wrong with you criticizing my man?
1: I'm going off the board. It's Tyler Shuck.
4: No, we knew he was
3: No, we
4: like
3: all
4: this.
3: Knew Tyler Shuck was good. This isn't a surprise.
4: You're wrong. No, he played well last year.
1: So I got to pick someone else.
4: Hand my man his Cole stats.
3: Everybody I just
4: Kirk
3: mentioned
4: Cousins.
3: We all thought would suck this
4: Dude,
3: year.
4: It is
3: and
4: Kirk,
3: they're not.
4: Cole's cash
1: no,
4: Cousins.
1: Hold on. You knew that Cousins could play a little.
4: Yeah, not like this.
1: Did you know that Deshaun Watson could do what he's doing?
4: I mean, I think we all assumed he was done. He beat the Panthers. I mean,
1: yeah, but he made the play to win the game.
3: Okay. He's inspired by the crowd. He's a big fan guy.
4: He has
3: drawn
4: this
3: off
4: in
3: that energy.
4: Him, though.
1: All right, fine. I'll concede. Kirk Cousins.
4: You're damn right.
5: That does it for one-on-one. I'm ending right there.
1: Thank you, Raj. We appreciate you. That's outstanding. I mean, look at the options. Aaron Rodgers, Deshaun Watson, Kirk Cousins.
4: It's been three games.
1: Well, I was trying to think.
4: The only definite statement I can say is that Drake May's not good right now.
1: I'm trying to think of, if you're not going to accept Tyler Shuck, and when you say someone else, I don't know, is it like Carson Wentz? Because he won two games as a backup quarterback?
4: I feel
1: quarterback?
4: Like that's a good example, because Tyler Shuck was playing like this at the end of last season, and we talked about this going into the season.
1: Yeah, and that's, I get that. That's fair. I would say the other one, and I don't want, I'm not being a jerk. I'm being serious right now. I'm not being a jerk.
4: Go ahead.
1: I think we could also say Brock Purdy.
4: Yeah, that's fair.
1: Brock Purdy has been outstanding to start the season.
4: That's fair. I think the reason I'm going Kirk Cousins is because, yes, you said we thought Kirk Cousins would be decent, but you also said Kirk Cousins is going to be so bad that they have to put Mendoza in after two games. You said those words.
1: It'll happen. Just wait.
4: He's 3-0, dude.
1: Just wait. Okay, sure.
4: They got to go 0-3. Now he's going to be, we're going to get to November.
1: Maybe it could. Maybe it could happen. Maybe that could happen. I'm standing by that opinion.
4: Okay.
1: I'm not going to back off it like I just throw opinions out there and then I cave easily. That's not going to be the case here.
4: All right.
1: I'm going to stand. I want to fight for my guy Mendoza. Whatever he's doing online. What is he pitching now? He's got like Kelce or something. He's out of trading stuff. Did you see
4: he's
1: that?
4: Got like he's got like financial advice.
1: Yeah, that's what he's doing.
4: He's
1: like
4: how to do your taxes
1: that's
4: and
1: stuff. That's our guy. Yeah, he's going to help you out.
4: Of course he is.
1: Black and Abdallah here on Westwood One Sports. 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Reaction Monday, Black and Abdallah talking about week three in the NFL. Something is seriously wrong in New England. What happened to Drake May? We'll try and make sense of it coming up next.
0: The Broncos beat the Rams on Sunday Night Football for their second straight win. Can Sean Payton's crew extend their winning streak in California with road games against the Niners and Chargers up next? 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
15: As we take a look at week three in the NFL, one of the surprising outcomes from yesterday, Jacksonville 35, New England 6. The Jags go to 2-1. The Patriots are now 1-2 on the season. And the Patriots have looked bad. And they specifically have looked bad offensively for most of this season. And I think that's where we get to the situation now, Abdallah, where last year, the trip to the Super Bowl, I thought was a charmed run for the New England Patriots. Also, on top of that, we've now seen a large chunk of data, the last five games of last season in the playoffs, the Super Bowl, and now the start of this season, where Drake May does not look like the player he was in September, in October, and early November from last year. It does feel like in the progression and development of a young quarterback that Drake May has like plateaued at a spot. And not saying that he can't improve in the future. It's just he is really struggling right now. And yesterday, you know, I'm sure if people weren't watching that game specifically, everyone saw the highlight of Drake May dropping back, the pockets around him, and he goes to throw the football and it comes flying out of his hand as a fumble, and no one tipped it, no one hit him, nothing. It's just he turned the ball over, and it was a bad turnover from Drake May yesterday, and he's had a lot of bad turnovers here to start the season.
16: So he has 6 picks in 3 games so far. Last year, he had 8 interceptions against top 15 defenses that he played. He played top 15 defenses in DVOA, and he had 8 interceptions. And he played 9 games. And in 9 games, he had 8 interceptions against teams that would be considered top 15 defenses in DVOA. And that's why when they got to the playoffs, yeah, look, they got to the Super Bowl and they beat those teams, but

0: that was the offense was able to overcome his bad sacks, his turnovers, and when they got to the Super Bowl, the Seahawks just were decimated them regardless. It didn't matter, right? And if not for a broken ankle of Bo Nix, I don't know if they would have gotten past the Broncos.
1: I don't think they did. I don't think they would. So, I think if Bo Nix is healthy, the Broncos are in the Super Bowl.
0: And so when they face those teams with tougher defenses,
1: I think you could probably even move that back a week earlier. If C.J. Stroud wasn't C.J. Stroud, I think they get beat there.
0: Well, the problem is C.J. Stroud is C.J. Stroud. So he took a lot of bad sacks and turned the ball over a lot, too. And he's got his own problems that the Texans have to deal with. The problem is Drake May, he's supposed to be developing. You look at the other quarterbacks that are in this class, right? Like J.J. McCarthy. Like, look at where we are today. As we sit here today on this Monday. J.J. McCarthy just got traded for a fifth-round pick.
1: I'm still shocked at that from a couple hours ago. That's wild.
0: Caleb Williams, he's hurt. He's going to be out for the next 3 to 4 weeks, but he, in his game so far this season, looked better than he did last year in his second year with Ben Johnson. And if you look at Jaden Daniels coming back, he's getting hurt again. He also looks like a guy that might not be able to stay healthy long term and be able to handle taking the hits that he does. They might have to tailor a different offense around him not being able to take hits. Michael Penix came back and looked really good for the Falcons in one game with a new head coach in Kevin Stefanski. And if you look at Bo Nix, in one half so far, Bo Nix looked a lot better than he did in the rest of the game so far this year. If not for that one half of football, I don't know if Sean Payton isn't just taking back play calling
1: last night.
0: If not for that one half last night, I don't know if Sean Payton's not taking back the play calling in that comeback win against the Rams last night. So as we look at all of those quarterbacks from that class, like Drake May regressing this from the playoffs and this year, I don't know if it's necessarily a regression or the fact that he's playing better defenses. And I don't know if we need to put more heat on him or more heat on Josh McDaniels for not continuing this development. Because if you look at the way like Caleb Williams has developed in the offseason, Drake May should look better. Drake, and I know that they got AJ Brown and he's hurt now, but you're supposed to look, but you shouldn't be making the bad throws and putting yourself into harm's way and making the bad decisions that you are making with an offensive coordinator as good as Josh McDaniels.
1: Jags beat the Patriots 35-6. Yesterday, here's Mike Vrabel after the game on his concern level for the team.
2: Well, my concern level is very high for this football team. I just want to coach and improve. You know, so I think that's the biggest thing is when you come off a game like that, that you just want to get back and work. And there's nothing you can do about it. But we have to take care of the football. You know, I mean, we can't force things. You know, we can't do things in all three phases that, you know, end up, you know, getting you beat. So certainly we have to, you know, fix a lot of things.
1: So there you go, Mike Vrabel after the game this morning on WEEI in Boston. This is what Vrabel had to say about Drake May and Drake May's struggles to this point this season.
3: I think quarterbacks want to make plays. I think they do. I think they want to throw touchdowns. You know, and I think sometimes, you know, when Greg and I go golfing, man, we really want to make a good score, right? Sometimes we're so focused on it that we try to, you know, choke the life out of the golf club, and we're squeezing it so damn tight that the ball has no choice but to go sideways. And we need to stop trying to choke the life out of every single play. We need to relax. We need to settle in and go play football and not try to force things that aren't there.
1: So Mike Vrabel this morning on the Greg Hill Show, WEEI, shout out to our friends out in Boston for the audio. And yeah, I mean, I think Vrabel makes a great point. Stop choking it there, Abdallah.
0: Easy.
1: The club, that's what he's talking about. It's a golf analogy. If you grip the club too tight, it's not good. You got to relax a little. Is it possible that Drake May right now is pressing? He's gripping it too tight. He's not just going out there and playing quarterback, which we've seen him be able to do. Like, that's where, you know, I think it's easy today to be like, he can't play at all. I think Drake May can play. And I think Drake May is going to be a good quarterback for a very long time. I think he's just pressing, and they're struggling, and they need something to kind of get right. I mean, they are in a division where they'll face off against Miami twice.
0: Mm-hmm.
1: They'll get the Jets a couple of times, right? Mm-hmm. Like, so those games are out there. It's whether or not he can change after he gets right to then not get back to this slump that he's kind of been in, this fog for, you know, the last eight games or so.
0: Yeah, I mean, look, it's not like he's going to just completely be written off. You know, we talk about how that you can't find 32 people in this world to play the
1: dude, you can't find 22.
0: Exactly.
1: The Giants today just traded for J.J. McCarthy.
0: The
1: Vikings gave up on a guy they drafted in the first round in the top 10.
0: He's better.
1: 3 years ago.
0: He's in the top 20. I don't know if he's as people were putting him in the top 10.
1: Well, come on. We saw a list this past summer that had him fifth.
0: Exactly. Like, let's
1: over Mahomes.
0: Let's slow it down a little bit.
1: God, we were mad about that in the middle of the summer.
0: I'm still mad about it.
1: Well, of course, because we were right. It's crazy. We continue to recap week three in the NFL. Reaction Monday right here on Westwood One Sports.
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2: I'm Kevin McNamara. Here's your sports update. It's officially panic time with the Patriots, and especially quarterback Drake May. After a lost fumble and two more interceptions Sunday in Jacksonville, May was left with no answers following a 35-6 loss to the Jaguars. Injury issues as well for the Pats. Christian Barmore, Carlton Davis both left the game. We expect some updates today. Game of the weekend came Sunday night. Denver outscores the Rams 30-26. Red Sox will open their wildcard playoff series Tuesday night at Yankee Stadium. Cam Schlittler for the Yanks. Sox will announce their starter on Monday. They will be without Nicky Gasper, who injured his right biceps, and reliever Tyron Guerrero, also out for this series with a lat strain. The Bruins have named David Pastrnak their 28th team captain ahead of the season opener Tuesday night against the New York Rangers. And the Celtics hold their annual media day Monday in Boston.
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3: Live from Chicago, it's Bluck and Abella hanging out with you, reacting to week 3 in the NFL. Huge Monday night game tonight. You can listen to the game on Westwood One Sports. Philadelphia at Chicago. We'll talk about that game as we go along here on the show. We're also reacting to everything that we saw yesterday in the National Football League. And Abdallah, there's also a couple of news and notes as we get started here this hour. Baker Mayfield expected to miss the next 3 weeks with a thumb injury. J.J. McCarthy traded from Minnesota to New York. The Giants have traded for J.J. McCarthy, sending back a fifth-round pick in 2027. So a player that was drafted in the top 10 3 years ago by the Minnesota Vikings, a player that did not win the backup starting gig, right? Like, he couldn't even beat out Carson Wentz for second string in the quarterback room in Minnesota. By week 3, he's already been traded to the Giants. The Giants, obviously, with Jackson Dart out for the season. Jameis Winston started yesterday. The Giants get a win 12-7 over Tennessee, but they didn't score an offensive touchdown. They need help in the quarterback room. Maybe it's a lotto ticket. Maybe the Giants get something out of J.J. McCarthy that they did not get, or we saw the potential in Minnesota. I kind of doubt that, based on who was the offensive mind in Minnesota. Kevin O'Connell. He rehabs all the quarterbacks. He gets them all right, right? Who's in New York with John Harbaugh? It's Matt Nagy. So good luck to J.J. McCarthy as he now heads to New York. And he is a Giant, and the Vikings get back a fifth-round pick in return, which is just a wild development in J.J. McCarthy's career and the fact of the lack of development for the player who is now with the Giants. So those are the news and notes around the NFL as we get set to wrap up Week 3 in the NFL with Monday Night Football, Westwood One Sports, 8:15 tonight, Philly in Chicago. And we'll continue to talk about that as we go throughout this show. Heading into Week 4, Abdallah, 0-3 teams have a 2.9% chance to make the playoffs. So yesterday in the action that we saw a couple of teams get to that mark of 0-3. Tampa Bay, Houston, the LA Chargers, Tennessee, and Miami. Those are your 0-3 teams as we sit here reacting to Week 3 in the NFL. Three of those teams are unexpected. Two of those teams, Miami and Tennessee, bottom feeders of the league, right? And one of them specifically, you've pointed to, should be tanking out this season to get the top pick, and that's Miami, right? So it's not a surprise that Miami's there. It's a little, I think, surprising the way that Tennessee has lost all three games.
4: Yeah.
3: They just have looked incompetent.
4: Mm-hmm.
3: So the Titans just look bad and they don't have the talent, which is surprising because I thought Robert Saleh would at least like change the culture and they would be a plucky, tough team that loses late. Like the game that they lost last week, like that makes sense, right? Philly's better. You lose late. They drive down the field. They score a late touchdown. Like I get that, but at times, Tennessee has not looked good. Both Tampa Bay, Houston, and the Chargers all had playoff aspirations. Houston had championship aspirations.
4: Mm-hmm.
3: So when we look at those three teams specifically who are starting the season at 0-3, a 2.9 chance to make the playoffs historically in league in the NFL, Who do you feel worse about today out of those three teams? Tampa, who now will be without Baker Mayfield for the next 3 weeks, the Texans, or the Chargers?
4: I mean, I feel worse about the Chargers' chances to make the playoffs than anybody, just because they're in a division with two, whether you like it or not, two 3-0 teams, one of them being the Raiders, and the Broncos, who are 2-1. They don't have any chance of coming back. In fact, they have a better chance of being 0-4, and then 0-5, and then 0-6, and then 0-7, and then possibly 0-8, and then possibly 0-9.
3: Well, we've documented it here on the show. It's not a surprise because their schedule, if you knock out those first two games of the season, the seven after it are very difficult.
4: Yeah, yeah. And then
3: very challenging.
4: That, the Texans, and it's easy to say that they've done this, they did this last year. But that was insanely hard to come back from down 0-3 all the way back to making the playoffs, especially with Jacksonville playing the way that they're playing. They looked really good yesterday. Now, that might be because Drake May is going through the worst stretch of his life as a professional quarterback right now, but Jacksonville looks real, and it might be tough to come back down 0-3 now and make the playoffs. They still have, I believe, a great defense. The problem is C.J. Stroud, who didn't take the money in the offseason, who wanted to bet on himself for an extension, hasn't played well at all. The one team that I think still has it, even though they're going to be without Baker Mayfield for the next 3 weeks, is still the Bucks, because the Bucks are playing in the NFC South. No one's above 500. Everyone's 1-2. The Panthers just got beat by the Browns. And you've got the Falcons and the Saints who are going to play each other. And then the Bucks are, yeah, I get it. You're 0-3 and you don't have Baker Mayfield, but we could be sitting here in December and everybody still could be under 500, and an under 500 team could make the playoffs.
3: I think, you lay it out. You're right. Tampa Bay, I'm not that worried. Now, if they lose every game that Baker is out.
4: Oh, yeah. Look, if he comes back and they're 0-6.
3: Yeah, it's probably not going to happen.
4: Problem.
3: I think both the Saints are good enough, and we'll see what Carolina and Atlanta do in the next couple weeks. But it's all three of those teams are young and they're ascending.
4: Mm-hmm.
3: I don't know to what extent they ascend to this year, but that's the vibe. No one's tanking out the rest of that division. To me, it's by far the Chargers have looked the worst.
4: Mm-hmm.
3: Yesterday they lose to Buffalo in a game that theoretically they should have won. Buffalo wins 24-16. They were plus 5 in the turnover margin. To lose a game in the NFL with a plus 5 turnover margin is virtually unheard of.
4: Mm-hmm.
3: From Pro Football Reference, since 2013, teams with a plus 5 turnover and a minus 4 turnover margin, so those are the two options, are 381-1. And the Chargers are one of those teams. So they are one of those teams where they are looking at this season, nothing has worked offensively. Their defense hasn't been great. Their coach seems like he's kind of miffed at what's going on around him. They bring in a new hotshot offensive coordinator, McDaniel, and he hasn't been able to get it done at all. And I think above all of it is we've been joking here on the show that Justin Herbert is too wrapped up in love with Madison Beer, and he is no longer the quarterback that we thought he was. He was supposed to be like the guy that's after. When you say, who are the best quarterbacks in the NFL? We all rattle off like 4 or 5 names. And it's always the same names, right? It's Mahomes, it's Allen, it's Jackson. Then we go to Stafford, right? And then there's like sometimes a wild card
4: mm-hmm.
3: you can throw in there. And then it's always the next guy is Joe Burrow is that name, right? Mm-hmm. So it's like Burrow, Jackson, Mahomes, Allen, Stafford. Okay, so there's your 5.
4: Yeah.
3: And then it's always the next guy is Justin Herbert. Mm-hmm. And then you get to like Dak Prescott, and then you go to other quarterbacks. It's always Herbert. He's always 6th or 7th as the best quarterback in the NFL. What has happened with Justin Herbert? He was terrible yesterday.
4: Everybody always
3: says. He's been bad all season.
4: Everybody always says he doesn't get any help. His offensive line is always hurt. All that kind of stuff. And yet, look, all of that is true. Like, if you look at the game yesterday, there were a lot of drops by Chargers wide receivers. But it doesn't take away from the bad play of Herbert. Like, just because you dropped one ball, the next pass was an interception. You know, like, yeah, you should have caught that ball. Like, it was right in the chest. Should have caught that football. But that doesn't mean you can excuse the next throw as an interception. So he's still hurting the team. And yes, you've had offensive line problems and health, but find me a team in the NFL that has a fully healthy and great offensive line. There's one or two, maybe. Nobody has a perfect offensive line in the NFL.
3: The one thing that you and I always joke about is in baseball, in football, every team is looking for help in their bullpen in baseball.
4: Mm-hmm.
3: And every NFL team is looking for help on their offensive line.
4: Yeah.
3: Every team. There's like two or three great offensive lines in the NFL, and everyone else is dealing with injuries, patchworking together guys who that they find off the waiver wire, mm-hmm, or what. Like, that's how it works. And it's like, you know, you could take 27 MLB teams at the trade deadline and they're all looking for bullpen help.
4: Yeah.
3: It's the same exact thing.
4: Everyone needs their third setup guy or something like that. Yeah. There's four That's teams that need a closer. Like, it's the same thing. Everyone needs a guard. Four teams need a left tackle. You know, it's the same thing. So you can't just, and when you bring in a guy like Mike McDaniel, he's supposed to revamp this offense. He was supposed to bring in a stronger running game. He was supposed to bring in a faster sense of play and all that kind of stuff. And he hasn't been able to. And it's been troubling because you were supposed to get so much more out of this offense and you haven't been able to through three games. And for them, for the Chargers and their fans, season's over.
3: It does feel that way, that the season is over for the LA Chargers just because of the vibes. Right? Like, it doesn't feel in their schedule. What's ahead of them on their schedule? They've got six more extremely tough games. So, like, even if they win next week, they're not going to split these games the way that they've played to this point. So they're going to be a team that's like, at best, 3-6,
4: mm-hmm,
3: when they get to week 10. You know what I'm saying? Like it's just not going to work, which, you're right. When you look at the AFC West, the Raiders are 3-0, the Chiefs are 3-0, the Broncos are 2-1, and the Broncos beat a really good Rams team last night. Like, those are three good teams to this point.
4: Mm-hmm.
3: Two of them we expected to be this good. We all expected Kansas City and Denver to be good.
4: Yeah.
3: So you know, it's that's what they're staring in. You know, to be 0-3, a 2.9 chance to make the playoffs, you only have a 1% chance to win your division. And you virtually have no shot to win the Super Bowl. No team in NFL history has ever won the Super Bowl starting off the season 0-3. Those teams are 0-171. So you can rule yourself out of winning the Super Bowl. Now, for the Chargers, for the Texans, for Tampa Bay, if you start 0-4, so this upcoming week, if you start 0-4, you have under a 1% chance to make the playoffs. Mm-hmm. One team out of 109 in NFL history have made the playoffs from that position. No team has ever won the Super Bowl, obviously. And that one team went on to win their division. So, you know, that's something to keep your eyes on. On the flip side, for the teams who have won and they're 3-0, teams that get to 4-0 have an 84% chance to make the playoffs.
4: Hmm.
3: So, I mean, it's early. You know, like, not everything is written in stone to start the season, but
4: it's getting late.
3: In the NFL, if you start slow, it's very difficult to make it up.
4: And Jim Harbaugh is in the third year of his 5-year deal that he signed in 2024 with the Chargers. So the seat's getting hot. I mean, if you don't get it done this year, like, if you don't find a way to come back. Now, if you can find a way, the Eagles play tonight against the Bears on the road, and then the Chargers get the Eagles next week. If you can find a way to win that game, then that's fine. Then you can, or excuse me, they get the Seahawks next week. If you can find a way to beat the Seahawks, I just got confused for a second. If you can find a way to go on the road and beat the Seahawks, then you can change the trajectory of your season, because that's a big win. Because they're coming off of a loss to the Commanders.
5: Yeah.
4: And that would be a Jim Harbaugh style type of win. Because you can go, yesterday could have been. They were set up to win that game.
6: Yes, they were.
4: They were set up to find a way to win that game. Five turnovers and you can't find a way to win that game. So you can't find a way to win that game on the road. Then you have to go on the road again to the Seahawks. Then you get the Broncos at home. But if you go on the road and find a way to beat the Seahawks, which can be done because you saw the bad way that Sam Darnold was turning over the ball. So if you can get Darnold to turn the ball over the way that Josh Allen was, you can win that game.
6: Why'd you apologize? What happened there?
4: I was thinking birds.
7: That's sportsmanlike conduct. Defense, number one, is simulating using the restroom. It's a 15-yard penalty from the succeeding spot. Automatic touchdown.
6: That was the audio from Texas, Tennessee the other day on Saturday. Abdallah's thinking birds. You can't write that. You can't script that. You can't. It's only the Black and Abdallah show. What happened there, Adam? I was thinking birds. What the hell? What are we doing? Raj, have you ever worked a show that's like this?
4: I was thinking birds. I said Eagles instead of Seahawks, which is not real. Seahawks is technically an Osprey, but you know, we don't have to get into details.
6: Raj, have you ever seen something like this?
8: To answer your question, I've never worked a show like this, but that was long before Abdallah got bird brain. So, I mean, I made that determination many moons ago. Many, many moons ago. I think about the second time I heard Zoo News, I was like, boy, we are somewhere different here.
6: Yeah, yes it is. Yes it is. You are definitely somewhere different. It's the Black and Abdallah show here on Westwood One Sports, the Westwood One Sports app, SiriusXM channel 260, and all of our great radio affiliates around the country. I'm Chris Black along with Adam Abdallah. You can call or text the show at 310-840-4910. 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There's one team that texters have been asking us to talk about. Hmm. We will do that coming up next, because I think right now they may be the story of the NFL. Tell you what, that story and that team, we'll tell you about that coming up next. 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

0: It's Reaction Monday on Westwood One Sports. Here's Black and Abdallah.
1: One of the more entertaining games yesterday on the NFL slate took place down in New Orleans. The Raiders beat the Saints yesterday 35-27. I asked you 5 minutes ago, Abdallah, is this team the best story in the NFL? 3-0, the Las Vegas Raiders. Right now, through 3 weeks, are the Raiders the best story in the NFL?
2: I don't know if they're the best story.
1: It's a pretty good story.
2: They're a story.
1: Pretty good story for a team that we thought would be a bottom feeder to be 3-0.
2: I like the story.
1: It's a nice story.
2: I like the story. I told you about this story. I said that
1: I told you about this story.
2: I told you about this story. I said that it was right to start Kirk Cousins.
1: Here, listen to this story. I'm going to tell you about it.
2: I'm going to tell you about this story. It was right to start Kirk Cousins. I told you.
1: All right. I disagree, but I'll listen to your thoughts.
2: And so far, they've been fine. They're 3-0. However, again, to do like a college thing,
1: sure.
2: Strength of record, is not great.
1: Are we gonna put them in the AP top 25 or the coaches poll?
2: Yeah, because 3-0 is 3-0, man. Like, okay. Listen, 3-0 is 3. It's the NFL. You play the schedule that's
1: so
2: in front of you.
1: They're moving up a little.
2: However,
1: is what you're saying.
2: However,
1: okay.
2: What's the expression? Hell's coming to breakfast or something like that?
1: Something. Yeah, you have a sandwich. I don't know.
2: because you beat the Dolphins. And then, listen, winning two games on the road is tough. And we said going into New Orleans would be a hostile environment. And getting a win, especially with your defense at the end, N'Kobe Dean forcing the fumble at the end, was great for them, for the Raiders. To force a win that way is awesome. And so they end up 3-0. You beat the Chargers, who are a bad team. On the road, you beat the Saints, who are a good team, on the road in a shootout. But now, you get the Chiefs at home. And then you have to go on the road to the Patriots. And then you get the Bills and the Rams. So the level of competition is going up.
1: Oh, no doubt.
2: Drastically.
1: And I think, you know, we've had the debate on the show. If you want to join us and talk about it, you can call us at 310-840-4910. Text the show, call the show. We'll take your thoughts. We've debated this at length. I think it's a mistake not starting a number one pick from day one. I think you need to pour all of your resources as a franchise into that. You thought the other side. You said Kirk Cousins should start from the get-go for this season and then ease in Mendoza later at a different time. That's our stance on it. We don't need to rehash that entire debate right now here at this moment. But I do think for the Raiders to win three games and to just get off to the right vibes of a new coaching staff and a new season and a new era, it's great because they traded Max Crosby in the offseason. The fact that the trade fell apart is a different conversation, but they were in a selling off our pieces mode. Right? Like, he's the face of the franchise. They trade him to Baltimore. Baltimore pulled out the deal. And then he went back. So, like, it's actually kind of cool that, like,
2: yeah,
1: all right, he's back with the Raiders. He wants to be there. He didn't necessarily want to leave.
2: Mm-hmm.
1: He wants to be a Raider for life. And now they're winning some games. Do I think it lasts the entire season? No, it doesn't. I don't think that's the case. But the more you win early, the better your odds are late that you actually make the playoffs. And you are that team. To just follow up on what Abdallah said, the quote that you mentioned is, quote, "Get ready, little lady. Hell is coming to breakfast." It's from the 1976 Western, The Outlaw Josie Wales.
2: Oh, okay.
1: So it's from Outlaw Josie Wales. That's
2: I knew it was something.
1: That's the line.
2: I knew it was something.
1: Get ready, little lady. Hell is coming to breakfast.
2: No birds on this brain right now.
1: See, there you get. Yes, Abdallah was on one. See, there you go. You got that.
2: But look, when the competition goes up, I don't know if this is a Colts thing from last year, right? Where the Colts were like the best offense in the NFL last year. I don't think everyone is like, yeah, look at the AFC, the undefeated teams in the AFC. Like, that was the big thing at yesterday during the Sunday night broadcast, right? The undefeated teams in the AFC it's the Bills and it's the Chiefs.
1: Yes. we were watching.
2: And the Raiders.
1: Yeah.
2: And like they were forced to mention the Raiders. And it's like, no, say it. The Raiders are undefeated. Until they're not. Like they're good.
1: No, they are.
2: Going to lose soon.
1: They feel different than the other teams that are at that spot.
2: Of course
1: spot.
2: They do. But look, if they find a way to beat the Chiefs, it's a home game. If they find a way to beat the Chiefs, it's going to be a lot of Chiefs fans. It's going to be a majority Chiefs fans. If they find a way to beat the Chiefs, then are they for real then? I don't know. But it's a lot better than we thought it was going to go at the beginning of the season.
1: 310-840-4910. Black and Abdallah, if you want to call the show and talk NFL with us. Reaction Monday here on Westwood One Sports. We go to Mitch in New Jersey. You're on with Black and Abdallah. What's up, Mitch?
3: Good afternoon, Chris, Adam. I can't believe the Raiders are 3-0. They're leading there with sacks. Gotta love it. I'm wondering when's Fernando gonna get to play now. Why is it 9-3 or 10-3 facing the Jets? And one more thing, I guess JJ, if he should be able to beat Jameis. He's terrible. But when Jacksonville comes back next year, he's gonna have to take a back seat to another quarterback.
1: Yeah, absolutely. Thank you, Mitch. Thanks for the phone call. That's a great point for Mitch is when you look at the Giants situation, trading for J.J. Mm-hmm. McCarthy today. Well, I don't know. J.J. McCarthy has been able to surprise us at every turn when we think that he's bad, that he's actually worse. So it is possible that he could go there and not take the job from Jameis Winston. That is possible. Did I say that correctly? At every opportunity where he's been able to surprise us, he's actually a worse quarterback.
2: I'm still waiting for our guy, our J.J. McCarthy guy.
1: Did we get any good J.J. McCarthy supporting texts today?
2: Yeah. No, not yet. Nothing so far.
1: Okay. All right.
2: Nothing so far.
1: We'll keep it moving.
2: We got a text from the 916. I'm not buying that BS narrative of strength of schedule. Chargers are a bad team now. But before the season, they were winning it all. Miss me with that BS. Put some respect on Clint Kubiak's name, bro. Holy blank.
1: He's going after you and the Raiders.
2: All I'm saying is, okay, we just said that we just spent the last 15 minutes telling you that the Chargers were done for the season. Everyone thinks the Dolphins are the worst team in the NFL.
1: Yeah.
2: And we just said the Saints was a good win. I don't think that's disrespecting anybody.
1: Sounds like a little disrespect.
2: I'm not saying it's disrespect at all.
1: Sounds like you're disrespecting the Raiders.
2: I'm not. You're the one that's disrespecting the Raiders by saying that they should put Mendoza out there.
1: Well, no. I think the development of a quarterback is more important than the one season short-term gratification that they're
2: I think you're disrespecting the Raiders by going against everything their former owner would have said.
1: Just win, baby.
2: Just win, baby.
1: Yeah, but what would Nick Cage playing John Madden say?
2: Boom.
1: I think you actually sound better than Nick Cage as John Madden. That was a better Madden.
2: He's so... I can't get over
1: how ridiculous
2: how
1: it looks.
2: How bad he sounds as Madden. Like, you couldn't even get someone that sounds... Like Madden has such a distinct voice. You couldn't even... Like, you would have... I would have taken this movie more seriously if you would have gotten Frank Caliendo to play John Madden.
1: Well, and that's the thing. Caliendo is so great at it.
2: Yeah.
1: That I think he's ruined anyone else doing an impersonation or just playing John Madden because Caliendo is so good at the impression. You know what I'm saying? Like he is the impression. It's almost like, do you know how, are people familiar from Coast to Coast with who Harry Caray is? The old Chicago Cubs broadcaster?
2: Yeah, probably mostly because of Will Ferrell.
1: And most people, when they impersonate Harry Caray, they're just doing the impersonation of Will Ferrell impersonating Harry Caray. Like, that's not necessarily how Harry Caray sounded.
2: Mm-hmm.
1: It's just that's how Will Ferrell played it. And that's exactly how Caliendo has done that with John Madden to the point where anyone else doing it, you're just doing an impersonation of Caliendo doing a John Madden.
2: Yeah.
1: And that's why the Nick Cage thing is totally ridiculous.
2: Absolutely.
1: And every time I'm watching games and I see the trailer, it looks worse.
2: Yeah,
1: every
2: time. Does. We got more people coming at me.
1: Okay, good.
2: 310-840-4910.
1: Come at Abdallah Monday.
2: Easy. From the 806, you're out of your mind if you think it's going to be mostly Chiefs fans. Well, we were at the Raiders and Bears game. when they faced the Raiders last year.
1: Well, I mean, listen, Chicago fans travel a little bit better than Chiefs fans.
2: I've been to two Bears games in Vegas, and both times it was majority Bears fans. So I guess prove me wrong, Raiders fans. Show up to your games.
1: So the moral of this, the topic of this segment is that Raiders fans are not happy with Abdallah.
2: No, I'm the one that's been supporting you. How has this turned into go after the guy that's been supporting you all off season and regular season?
1: Because we're listening to you talk. And it sounds ridiculous. Like you're giving disrespect to the silver and black.
2: You're the one that wants their quarterback benched so you can lose games with a backup.
1: Force through the trees. I'm looking forward to years of success with Mendoza as their quarterback. That's why I'm concerned.
2: So am I. But
1: you seem to be chasing short-term gratification.
2: You go up to Ice Cube's face and tell him to start losing games. Go up to him. Tell him. See what he says.
1: It's Black and Abdallah here on Westwood One Sports and the Westwood One Sports app. If you have comments for Abdallah, you can always text the show. 310-840-4910. Tell him why he's wrong. He'll read him here on the show. Black and Abdallah here on Westwood One Sports. Can I have just like a minute on college football from Saturday? Mm-hmm. Here on the show on Friday, I tried to warn you that if you were gearing up to watch a competitive, good football game on Saturday night, Oregon-USC, I'm a USC fan. I tried to warn you that USC is soft on both lines, offensive and defensive lines, and that Lincoln Riley's a fraud. And both of those things came true. And not only that, he's a fraud. He's running a team that clearly has no class, right? The cheap shot to Dante Moore and then the celebration of the cheap shot and then Lincoln Riley allowing said player to stay on the sideline during the game because, quote, he's a part of the team. Bro, you have no backbone and your program sucks.
2: That's crazy.
1: And I'm a USC fan. Your program sucks. Mm-hmm. Take a listen to this. So not only do the Ducks beat down USC, second year in a row, by the way, almost the same exact score. I think last year was 42-27. This year, 41-27. The whole talk with Lincoln Riley last year was that, just wait, we've got the best recruiting class next year. Just wait, we'll be at home. We'll be at the Coliseum next year. You know, because like Oregon and USC are big-time rivals in the West. I know they're both in the Big Ten now, but they're both facing off in the recruiting battles, trying to get the same kids out of Southern California. Mm-hmm. And Oregon is running laps around USC on the field and off the field. So not only do you lose 41-27, your team has no class, you're a fraud, your team sucks. You were 4-0 going into the game on Saturday night. Those four games were not impressive whatsoever. Three teams that are not very good, and then you gave up like 30 points to Rutgers on the road? Like, what? Like, USC was not the 12th best team in the country. And I tried to warn you on Friday about this. So all of that takes place. And then after the game, Dan Lanning cuts a promo on your program. Take a listen.
4: Three wins against these guys. I guess if you're interested in winning football games and you're from this area, you should go to Oregon. If you want to go to a Chris Brown concert, you should go here.
1: So there you go. And he walks off.
2: Man,
1: if you want to win football games, go to Oregon. If you want to go to Chris Brown concerts, you should go here. How about that? So congrats to the Ducks. Big win on Saturday night. And I thought a lot of really good college football. The fact that Texas was able to hold on and win that game at Tennessee, that's a tough atmosphere. So that was a great game as well.
2: I can't believe that Lanning went all Suge Knight on him.
1: I
2: said,
1: right?
2: If you want a producer dancing all up in the videos, right? Go to USC.
1: Yeah. Come to Death Row.
2: If you want anything else, come to Death Row.
1: How great was that?
2: That's
1: Dan Lanning's awesome.
4: And like, here's the thing. I guess if you're interested in winning football games and you're from this area, you should go to Oregon. If you want to go to a Chris Brown concert, you should go here.
2: That's so good.
1: It's such a good line. And like, it's great, man.
2: USC hired Gary Patterson to be their defensive coordinator. Yeah, well, he's supposed to be good. I'm just saying, isn't he supposed to be good?
1: You see a difference?
2: No, that's the problem. Like, no matter what you do at USC, I don't care how many great defensive coordinators you bring in for Lincoln Riley. Can you not do anything on defense?
1: And for those asking, can USC just fire Lincoln Riley? Well, he's owed like $70 million for the buyout. So good luck with all of that. Yeah. I mean, but I told you on Friday, they're not actually good.
2: No, they play nobody.
1: They play nobodies to start the season to prop up their record. Like they, and, you
2: I
1: know,
2: listened to meanwhile, you. And I took Oregon.
1: Meanwhile, they canceled the Notre Dame game.
2: Ugh.
1: And this is what Lincoln Riley has done. He is not a good football coach.
5: No.
1: Was there anything else that caught your eye from the college football on Saturday?
2: No, I thought that, you know, like you said, Texas had a really big win.
1: Wisconsin, the win, the upset win over Penn State, that was good.
2: Yeah.
1: The end of the Iowa-Michigan game was the last play of the game. Iowa mm-hmm. wins 20-19. That was fantastic. Mm-hmm.
2: That was a big game.
1: I thought the college football on Saturday was great.
2: And, like, look, we talked about it. Florida beating
1: you're right.
2: the ever-living crap out of
1: shout
2: Ole Miss
1: out to the Gators.
2: In
1: good
2: a
1: point.
2: Letdown spot. Dude, I'm telling you, the Gators are real.
1: Yeah. Oh, yeah.
2: The Gators are for real. They've got great skill position players. They've got skill all over the place. Defense, offense. They've got great skill position players all over the field. At home against Ole Miss, that was a prime letdown spot, and you saw it right away.
1: And it does feel like John Summerall is changing the. You know, he said after the game. It was like, why can't you win in year one?
2: Yeah.
1: He was like, there are a lot of players that stayed here at Florida. Why can't we compete for a championship this year?
2: Absolutely.
1: It's like, oh, yeah. That is how you turn a program around.
2: Uh-huh.
1: Not Lincoln Riley 5 years later saying, wait till next year because I've got a good recruiting class.
2: Everybody needs to just show a picture of Kurt Cignetti and go, why can't you just do what Indiana did?
1: No, you're right. Sig is the he's the model for it. Black mm-hmm. and Abdallah, sponsored by Progressive Insurance, protecting your business vehicles 24/7. 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Can the Bears, without Caleb Williams, give the Eagles their first loss of the season tonight? We'll preview the Monday Nighter coming up next.
6: Kevin Harlan here from Monday Night Football on Westwood One. 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Chicago hopes to get back on track after falling to 1-1 last week, while Jalen Hurts and the Eagles want to build on their 2-0 start. It's the Eagles at the Bears coming up on Monday Night Football.
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6: It's Reaction Monday.

0: can win. I don't think that that's going to be the case.
1: No.
0: I think Philly will run it because the Bears won't be able to stop the run. And then Hurts is going to hit you over the top for a couple.
1: Mm-hmm.
0: And the Bears' offense will be stuck at the line of scrimmage because Philly knows they have to run tonight. And I just don't think it's a matchup that's going to work in their favor. I mean, who knows? Maybe next week Bajent is in there and maybe he can win a game or two. I also think this is one of those spots where we knew Chicago might be a regression candidate coming into this season. Mm-hmm. Tougher schedule. Maybe you say they were lucky at the end of games last year. And the moment Caleb Williams is now out for a month, I don't know if this team is good enough to make up the ground that they're going to lose over the next month if they can't get a couple of these wins.
1: Look,
0: so it is, I don't want to say like the season's over in week three. It's just things have just gotten a lot tougher for a team that's going to be featured a lot on national TV,
1: mm-hmm.
0: a team that was hyped coming into the season. And if they are 1-5, 2-4, whatever it is, by the time Caleb comes back, I don't know if they're going to be good enough to make up ground to actually make the playoffs.
1: Look,
0: so.
1: if they find a way to win this game, I will bow at the feet of Ben Johnson because that man prepared this team and coached his ass off. Because to get Case Keenum ready to play an Eagles defense like this, that takes something.
0: Here's another side of it that I would mix into the conversation with Eagles, Bears, Monday Night Football. You can listen to the game right here on Westwood One Sports. Kevin Harlan and Kurt Warner will call the action right here on Westwood One Sports tonight. You know, we are broadcasting live from downtown Chicago, and I walk from the train to the studios here at NBC Tower each and every day. As I was walking to the station today, there were Eagles fans everywhere.
1: Oh, yeah.
0: Out in downtown Chicago, Michigan Avenue, Wacker Drive, the Riverwalk. As I'm walking to work, I saw tons of Eagles fans. And, you know, I actually saw this earlier today as well. If we go to ABC 6 in Philadelphia, they sent a TV crew to do a story on Eagles fans coming into Chicago for the weekend for Monday Night Football. 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
0: Stats are for losers. In Philly, stats are for losers.
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0: Spend a little money here first.
1: Yeah, spend some money.
0: Spend a little money.
1: Buy the waters that are in the bottles.
0: A couple drinks, okay? some waters.
1: Yeah.
0: You know, maybe take a ferry ride,
1: do something along the river.
0: Spend some money. See some sights, spend some money here in the great city of Chicago.
1: Yeah, we need it.
3: I care about is leaving the stadium with a W. Stats are for losers.
0: Losers.
2: In Chicago, I'm Jason Dumas for Sports Sunday.
0: The stats are for losers.
1: Losers.
0: It is so great. How amazing is that? Stats are for losers. It's unreal.
1: You know what that is? That's a Jalen Hurts fan.
0: I mean, that guy knows what you say. He's a season ticket holder.
1: I know, yeah.
3: We're the W. Stats are for losers.
0: All right, so tonight's game, Monday Night Football, Westwood One Sports. I think Philly gets it like 27 to like 20. I think Philly wins. I think they cover.
1: I think it's like 24-10 or something like that.
0: Well, we'll talk about it tomorrow. Jim Rome will continue talking about the NFL next.
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19: I'm Kevin McNamara. Here's your sports update. It's officially panic time with the Patriots, and especially quarterback Drake May. After a lost fumble and two more interceptions Sunday in Jacksonville, May was left with no answers following a 35-6 loss to the Jaguars. Injury issues as well for the Pats. Christian Barmore, Carlton Davis both left the game. We'll expect some updates today. Game of the weekend came Sunday night. Denver outscores the Rams 30-26. Red Sox will open their wildcard playoff series Tuesday night at Yankee Stadium. Cam Schlittler for the Yanks. Sox will announce their starter on Monday. They will be without Mickey Gasper, who injured his right biceps, and reliever Tyron Guerrero, also out for this series with a lat strain. The Bruins have named David Pastrnak their 28th team captain ahead of the season opener Tuesday night against the New York Rangers. And the Celtics hold their annual media day Monday in Boston.
18: 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Your home for KMAC on sports, Celtics basketball, and Providence College hockey. 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

0: Welcome to the jungle. A very good Monday to you. My name is Jim Rome, and this program is brought to you by FanDuel. My thanks to our partners at FanDuel. They make it all possible. Nice to be with you. Hope you had a great weekend. Lots of football to cover. Lots of ground to cover. Let's get after it. Let me start you off. Telephone number is toll free. I've got my first guest coming up at 12:40, so you have time between now and then to get through. 1-800-636-8686. 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I do this every single day for you. 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Once you get there, go ahead and hit the sub button, ring the bell, then jump up into the chat. And now you are set. That's how you do it. Coming up at 12:40, I'm on the West Coast, so these are Pacific times. 12:40, Jahlil Adai, 10-year NFL safety and a Chargers postgame analyst. Get his thoughts on the 0-3 Chargers and more. Jahlil Adai coming up at 12:40. Coming up at 2 o'clock straight up, Tom Pelissero. Haven't spoken to him since he made the move to Netflix and also The Ringer. So we're going to run down Tom Pelissero. He actually, if I'm not mistaken, was the one who had the story about JJ being sent to the G-Men. So we will have that as well coming up. Listen, you know the drill. A lot of college football, a lot of pro football, MLB playoffs getting underway, little NBA, NHL. It's a good time of year. Lots to get to. All right, let me start first with the NFL. Everybody saw it coming. Everybody pointed out the obvious Harbaugh connection. And everybody, as it turns out, was right. Because 9 is officially now a New York Giant. Because the Vikings felt like they couldn't pass on a fifth-round pick for a guy that they drafted 10th overall just 2 years ago. You know, you talk about selling low. Even the Niners got a fourth for Trey Lance. Even though the Giants are desperate, the best that Minnesota could do is a fifth-round pick. And if you watched the Vikings yesterday, this trade really tells you all you need to know about what they really think about 9. Because, my dude, Kyler didn't exactly light the field on fire, did he? Now, he is coming out of the protocol. That was his first game back. And he didn't show much. But then, he didn't need to. Not with that defense playing the way it is. So Minnesota was fine trading away 9 for a bag of footballs. Then again, at this point, the Vikings are probably lucky. They're probably thinking, we're good to get anything at all for this guy. He's out of the building. We will take that fifth pick, and we will surely turn it into something more valuable than 9 ever was to this organization. 9's first problem in New York. Or as far as I can tell, he's already got a problem. New York already has a 9. Isaiah Likely. 9's other issue is he needs to understand his role. Not that Jameis Winston can be trusted for more than a game or two at a time, but 9 needs to clearly understand he's not being brought in to compete for that gig. Then again, he doesn't have to. Jameis will remember he's Jameis. The man above will not deliver him from pick sixes. And at some point, the Giants are going to have no choice but to run 9 out there. And then we will have a comp. We'll have a comp for Zach Wilson in New York. Can't wait to see that. Who is more unhinged? Zach Wilson with the Jets or 9 with the Giants? I can't wait to see that. Here's something else I can't wait to see. Jackson Dart, Jameis, and 9. All in the same QB room. Now that is amazing. Although it was one of the worst things that ever happened to the Giants, you've got to bring back Hard Knocks offseason and just roll exclusively on that QB room. I don't even need to see anything else. Just the three of those dudes riffing, chopping it up, and communicating with each other. Then again, let's keep the main thing the main thing. No, not the weirdest quarterback room ever. In this case, weird is awesome. But the main thing being the main thing, and that's somehow the Giants are 2-1. The Giants are 2-1. And yes, they only beat Bob Sala's pathetic Titans yesterday. And yes, they also lost Brian Burns to an ACL. But the Giants are actually still somehow, some way 2-1. Unlike the 1-2 Cowboys. How about them Cowboys?
1: How about them Cowboys?
0: Yeah! How about about them 7 seconds. Way to Cowboys, Cowboys. Way to snatch defeat from the jaws of victory in a brand new way, an incredible way. Even for you, Dallas, way to go all the way to Brazil to gag and choke and blow it in front of the entire planet. I mean, it is seriously one of the funniest Cowboy losses ever. And believe me, there are hundreds of hilarious Cowboy losses to choose from. But this one is always going to stand out because this one set the record for quickest game losing drive ever. Quickest game losing drive ever. Swiftest collapse in NFL history. 7 freaking seconds. A 7 second scoring drive to lose that game. I mean, Jarrah, you have outdone yourself this time. Jarrah, it's a good thing that you don't give a damn about winning, because if you did, this one would really, really sting. I mean, I guess that defense isn't improved. Unless by improved, you mean extreme ass. And getting worse by the second. 7 seconds? By improvement, I mean going from ass to extreme ass. From extreme ass to unimaginable ass. Now, is anybody shocked that they lost to the Ravens? Nah, probably not. Is anybody shocked that Dallas completely botched and mismanaged the end of that game? Of course not. That was all vintage Cowboys. Typical Cowboys. But losing on a 7 second scoring drive. That is the stuff of legend. Even the Cowboys, I didn't think had that in them. Absolutely amazing. Man, you know it's bad when Mike Tomlin breaks with the coaching fraternity to throw y'all right under the bus and then back up over you. But credit to Tomlin because, quote, negligent is about the nicest way to describe the coaching at the end of that game. I would say gifting Baltimore the 35-yard line, then gifting Lamar a 27-yard pass down the middle of the field in a perfect field goal position was also moronic and coaching malpractice in addition to being, quote, negligent. And then the kick, right? Down the middle, split the uprights, thanks for coming all the way to Brazil. At least Dallas wasn't alone in losing in excruciating fashion. Because everything I've talked about so far is just cover for the alleged super team, the LA Rams, who played another total mess of a game last night. Actually, that's not fair. I should say a total mess of a second half. First half was pretty dominant. Then the Rams seemingly convinced themselves at halftime that that game was over because Denver came out and then just torched them in the second half. Still a roller coaster every single week with Bo Nix, but the dude's got a way of clutching up, doesn't he, when he has to? I mean, he still tends to come in and come up with every throw Denver needs down the stretch after making all sorts of mistakes that should kill them earlier. But no matter how brutal this guy is for most of the game, he seems to somehow, some way, deliver when they need it most. And he did again. And he did get some help. And I don't just mean from the ref show. And yes, the ref show blew that late PI call that really should have been a game-clinching INT for the Rams. But the Rams can't blame that PI call. They made too many losing plays last night on both sides of the ball. That Stafford pick six was an absolute killer.
1: That's unbelievable.
0: How that guy makes that choice and that throw in that situation, I have no idea. But he doesn't really look like the MVP right now, and they don't really look like a super team right now. Although, obviously, they'll look different when they get Puka Nacua and Myles Garrett back. Not having them really hurts. But credit to the Broncos for a gritty win at home to send the Rams to 1-2. And how about an NFL world where the Rams are 1-2 and the Raiders are 3-0? Man, I should have led with it. And not only did they went on the road and they beat a good Saints team. I should have led with the autumn wind again, because the autumn wind was whipping across the Bayou yesterday. What a win for the undefeated Raiders. The Raiders didn't get shucked. The Raiders were doing the shucking. How about the Raiders already matching their entire win total from all of last year? Sucks to be you right now, speed talking, gum assassinating Peter Carroll. But it is classic and awesome to be you, Clint Kubiak. And how about this? Not only are the Raiders undefeated, but here is your list of remaining AFC undefeated teams. Let me run this down. The Chiefs, the Bills, and the Raiders. That's it. Incredible. The Chiefs, the Bills, and the Raiders. Now that said, Buffalo should not be undefeated. Buffalo really has no right to be 3-0 after turning the ball over five times. How do you win a game when you turn the ball over five times? I'll tell you how. You play the Chargers.
1: Not three, not four.
0: But at least the Chargers finally won something this year, the turnover battle. In fact, they dominated that. How they lost that game the way they did after dominating the turnover battle, I have no idea. The Chargers lost a game that is so hard to lose, and not only did they lose that game, they didn't even come close to winning. They had every single thing go their way, and they still blew a 10-0 lead, and they lost by 8. The Bills turned it over five times. Josh Allen played one of the worst games of his entire career, and it still was not enough to get the Chargers anywhere near a win. And while there is plenty of blame to go around in every single direction, Justin Herbert's, quote, meatball sub early in the fourth quarter definitely did not help, did it?
2: Bills rush four. Herbert with time, fires down the middle, and it is picked off! Intercepted C.J. Gardner-Johnson with a lane! Gardner-Johnson ripped out across the 40! What a huge play! And a 41-yard return!
3: Herbert trying to throw down the middle of the field to Valdez Scantling, but there's a safety in the middle of the field. And that's Gardner Johnson. Poor awareness, poor decision. Throws him a meatball sub.
0: Yeah, that's how bad that was. That the GOAT lit him up. Poor awareness, poor decision, a meatball sub. They're up 3. They're driving. They're going to go in to make it a 2-score game. And a meatball sub. Man, that is pretty brutal to have the GOAT drop that on you. Nice work, bacon face. Not quite as genius as, quote, piss missile, but still, nice
3: job. Absolute piss missile up.
0: An absolute meatball sub.
3: Throws him a meatball sub.
0: What, not an absolute meatball sub? That was an absolute meatball sub. Herbert cannot be serving up absolute meatball subs like he's working at a Sando shop in the fourth quarter if the Chargers ever want to win a game ever again. I can't stop thinking about 9, though. I can't stop thinking about 9. Back to 9. You know this dude's head is about to explode with this new opportunity and a chance to actually get back on the field. I just wonder when we're actually going to see 9 on the field for the Giants, because I don't know how much more of Jameis anybody can take. I mean, either on or off the field. I mean, Jameis on the field, right? Now look, he didn't do anything yesterday to win that game, but he didn't do anything to lose that game. He didn't turn the ball over. Anytime Jameis plays a game without throwing it to the other team, that's a win in and of itself. So that's a good thing. Although he wasn't spectacular, he didn't turn it over. Now, he was spectacular off the field. He is still elite off the field. For instance, check out his pregame motivational speech to CBS.
4: A difficult week is an understatement, but this is your 90th NFL start. You've had a week of prep. How confident are you in carrying this team forward?
5: One thing that I do is forgetting those that is behind and reaching forward to what's ahead.
4: We're having beautiful weather today. How much do you feel that's going to impact the game out here?
5: Man, I'm so grateful that we get to focus on winning one play at a time. The circumstances, conditions, and facts, they don't matter. It's us doing, being doers, not speakers.
4: We're looking forward to seeing you doing it today, and good luck.
5: Thank you. Thank you.
0: Oh, no, dude. Thank you. Thank you. My man's like, he's like looking around. He's like immortal. Jameis is immortal. Jameis will live forever. He's trying to be a doer, not a speaker. And he's also forgetting those that is behind and reaching forward for what's ahead. And, I mean, aren't we all? I just know that a quarterback room with this dude and J.J. McCarthy is going to continue to produce some all-time sound bites, such as Jameis's dedication of the win to Jackson Dart after the game. This is incredible.
5: There was no doubt on the sideline that it was going to happen. You know, obviously, we are our brother's keeper winning this game for Jackson. You know, 12 points, you know, 6 times 2. All right, it's for you. All right, that's 12. All right.
0: My man, respectfully, I know that you are your brother's keeper. I know that you are going to win that game for Jackson. But if we're being real, Cam Ward won that game for Jackson. I love this notion, too. They only scored 12 points against the pathetic Titans because they were doing it for Dart? That's pretty considerate.
5: 6 times 2.
0: That's for you.
5: All right, it's for you.
0: One plus one equals two. Unless we're talking QBs, in which case, if you have two, you actually have none, which seems to be a pretty accurate way to describe a quarterback room with J.J. McCarthy plus Jameis Winston. One plus one equals none. But hopefully Jameis can lose next out or win. I don't care. Just be sure you score 9. Just make sure you score 9. Or if you lose and you score 9, and then you could say 5 plus 4 equals 9, and we dedicated this loss to our newest teammate. 9.
5: It's for you.
0: It's for you. 9. Now you're not coming for my job. Don't be doing that. I just dedicated that loss to you by scoring 9. Man, what a wild, wild weekend. There's no way that opening whip, that Monday whip, there's no way I could cover the entire NFL in one opening whip. I got to a lot of it, but there's way more. A lot of college football, too, that I want to get to. Telephone number is toll free. Why don't you get up in here? How can you watch what we saw over the weekend and not have a reaction to something? 1-800-636-8686. I know a lot of you are much more comfortable and braver and happier in the chat. So, yo, chat, what's up? Do what you do in the chat. If you want to go old school, it's funny how X is old school right now. X is still a pretty fierce place. So if you're comfortable and you want to post to X, go ahead and do that. Hit me up at Jim Rome. If you want to email me, you can do that too. Rome@havetake.com. 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A very busy Monday. 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

0: So let me shout out chat really quickly. Apparently they're baked. How do I know? I'm reading their takes. At B Peeps B J E P, quote, "I enjoy watching Dallas lose more than I enjoy watching my own team win." That's sober. Or baked, either way that works, that's true.
1: How about this?
0: Stucknut Radio. Maybe NTC can get a sixth rounder for CJ. Can't put it all on him. They've got problems now. And I don't know that CJ is the solution to those problems, but they've got bigger problems than the quarterback right now. At Blake Norman, 504, quote, "Raider Jim pimping the silver and black." Remember that one. Raider Jim pimping the silver and black. The very next one through on chat. At Fernando RP6RM. Oh no! Jim's Rams choke again. First it was jet lag. I guess now it's high altitude. All right, so back to back. Raider Jim or Ram Jim? Which one is it? Let me start with you, Fernando. Oh no, Jim's Rams choke again. First it was jet lag. I guess now it's high altitude. Yo, dude. And you are who? Remind me. And your team is which? And the Rams are my team? Why? That's what I thought. Look, dude, you're welcome for your free platform to spew your nonsense. Oh, and how can I beat both Raider Jim and Ram Jim? Hey, Cowboy Fernando, how about that choke job your Cowboys just had? Hilarious! Cowboy Fernando, dude, your team is hilarious. Hey, Cowboy Fernando, how about your boys going all the way to Brazil? Oh, they're not your team. The hell they're not? Yes, they are, Cowboy Fernando. Sorry about that, Cowboy Fernando. That had to hurt. A 7-second drive. Damn, Cowboy Fernando. You gotta be kidding me. Hey, Rome, don't do me like that. They're not my team. The hell they're not, Cowboy Fernando. As long as I'm Ram Jim, you're Cowboy Fernando. Wear it. Steve Rogers, B2K. The Raiders are 3-0, and this doesn't feel like a fluke. All right, it's actually a really good topic. Are we buying the Raiders at 3-0? Do we think the Raiders can sustain that start at 3-0? I mean, what they did the first 2 weeks, you know, not incredibly impressive, but there were wins. And it's not easy to win in the NFL. We all know that cliche. But you know what? Going to New Orleans and beating a good Saints team when they were lying, I don't want to say lying in wait, but they were excited to be home. And that place was jumping. Man, there was energy in that building. And they went there and they handled their business. So, 3-0, what does that mean? Can they win the AFC West? No. Are they a playoff team? No. But, are they 3-0 and one of only three teams in the AFC that are 3-0? Yes. And look who they have next. What if for some reason, somehow, some way, what if they beat Kansas City this weekend? Then we're having a whole different conversation. And now it's not, when the season started, we kept saying, well, how long before Fernando Mendoza plays? Or shouldn't he be out there right now? Do you want to start the clock on him right away? And I was absolutely vehement. And I think that's such a bad idea. You have Kirk Cousins. You have a vet. Let him play. There's no need to run Fernando out there. Let him get the hell beat out of him. Let it hurt his confidence. What's the rush? They're not going to win anything anyway this year. And then what happens? They win their first three games. They won three games all of last year. They're 3-0 with a shot at the Chiefs next. I'm not saying they're going to win that game. I'm saying it's fun. I kind of want to be Raider Jim. So, it doesn't feel like a fluke. I would say it's not a fluke. They're better. They're better. They have better talent. They had a good offseason. They have a better coach, even though he's a first-year head coach. They're just better across the board. They won the first two games without their best player, Brock Bowers, or Max. You could argue Max is their best player. But Brock Bowers, they won without him. And then they go to New Orleans. I'm telling you, that was an impressive win. Kept their heads, kept their composure. I like it. Is it sustainable? I don't know. But they're 3-0. Can we just enjoy that for a minute? At P1, Pat H. Jamarcus Ward. Worst QB in NFL history. I wouldn't go that far. I will say that INT he threw at the end of that game was one of the worst decisions in NFL history. It's not looking good, is it, for Cam Ward? My man is no longer, not only is he no longer looking like a savior, he's not looking like a starting quarterback in the NFL. It's not getting better. Eric in Florida, please talk about the inept Buccaneers. Yeah, they're in a bad way. They're in a bad way. I will say this. I did enjoy that season. It was fun while it lasted. No, it wasn't. They're winless, and Baker Mayfield's thumb is pointing the wrong way. And now he's going to miss 3 weeks. And somehow, despite all that, they're only a game out because of the division. Ed Zay from Cleveland, quote, new clone here. Just want to say I know Rome and that loser John and C-Town are pissed that Watson is balling. Real C-Towners love this guy and stay on that side when we win the Super Bowl. Loser John. Damn, Zay, you are a new clone.
1: Hey, John.
0: You are a new clone. Gotta admit, man, I've never seen such a dominant 2-1 team in my life. Bro, don't come in here as a new clone and tell me you know how I feel when for freaking years I've had your back long before you ever heard this show. And I'm not pissed that Watson is balling if you want to call being garbage for three quarters and making a few plays down the stretch balling. I'm happy for you, Browns fan. I'm not hating on you. But by the way, them winning two games does not mean that guy's not a creep. Does not mean that all those things that he was accused of didn't happen. I'm even happy for the Monken. Now, I'm not saying this means I want to have lunch with the Monken, but the Monken is 2-1. This guy is doing everything he can to get lunch back on the calendar between he and I. Zay, you are a new clone, bro. I'm not here to root against you. I'm not here to hate. You don't know my history with your town, with that franchise. You don't know how much heat I took over the years defending you. So, yes, you are a new clone here. So I'll forgive you for that. Your ignorance is not your fault. You don't know what the hell you're talking about as it relates to me and you and your town and your team. Quote, real C-Towners love the creep? Since when? Since Sunday? Are you kidding me? That same guy that went in on all of you? Do you have that? Okay, first of all, if it's all C-Towners, do all of you C-Towners have that little self-respect? That guy completely went in on you when you booed him. And wait a minute, if you all love him, why did you boo him? And then when he went in on you and basically gave you the bird, that didn't bother you? Bro, I'm happy you're happy. I really am. I'm happy you're happy. I'm not rooting against you. Hell, I would love to see you beat Pittsburgh. Can you imagine what that place would be like if you went on Thursday night? Now, you got it all twisted, Zay. I'm not rooting against you. But Watson's still a creep. And dude, let's stop acting like you have Houston, Desmond. You don't. Just enough. Look at his numbers for the first three quarters. Stop acting like you have the second coming of Houston or Clemson, Desmond Watson. You're 2-1. Enjoy it. I'm not here to take that away from you. All right, when we come back. 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
3: The Broncos beat the Rams on Sunday Night Football for their second straight win. Can Sean Payton's crew extend their winning streak in California with road games against the Niners and Chargers up next? 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
1: Welcome back. I'm Jim Rome. Good to be with you on this Monday. What's cracking? All right, as promised, we are joined right now by a former NFL safety, a 10-year NFL vet. 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I'm talking about Jahlil Adai. Jahlil, really good to see you. How you doing, dude?
2: I'm doing well. Appreciate you having me on. It's an honor.
1: Dude, nice setup. That is clean, man. Looking good.
2: Appreciate it. I can't take all the credit. The wife helped me get it all dialed in, but I'm like, hey, I'll take it.
1: I like it. It looks great. All right, so let me ask you about the Chargers. They dropped 0-3 with that loss in Buffalo, despite turning the Bills over five times, dude. What was the most discouraging thing to you about the way things played out in Western New York?
2: To me, I think it was

0: You're looking at that offense right now, like, where is the disconnect in your opinion? Like, there is a disconnect. Is it between Jim Harbaugh and Mike McDaniel? Is it between Mike McDaniel and Justin Herbert? Exactly what's going on?
1: Yeah, I don't think there's, Jim, that's a great question, but I don't think there's one relationship, right? I don't think it's either or. I think it's more so that as a whole, right? Harbaugh has a philosophy, Mike McDaniels has a system, and Justin has things that he's really, really good at. And up to this point in the season, these 3 weeks, they haven't gelled. And I think when you look at it, it's the offense just looks like they're not in rhythm. And every yard, every touchdown, every first down, when you're watching them, it just looks like they're scratching and crawling and biting for everything. And it's really alarming because when you look at the Mike McDaniel hire in the offseason, pairing him with Jim Harbaugh, it's like a match made in heaven with a talented guy like Justin Herbert who can make every throw, who's intelligent, who's a competitor, who wants to do well. I know that about him. He cares. There's nobody that cares more in that locker room than Justin Herbert. So when you look at it, it's mind-boggling, and I think we're all thinking the same thing, and I think the Chargers right now are trying to figure it out as well.
0: Yeah, I guess if they knew how to fix it, they would have already. The thing is, yeah, it's getting late early at 0-3, but the 2017 team that you played for, the Chargers, that team started 0-4, but finished with 9 wins. When you look back on that, what kept that team together when adversity hit, and then what keyed the turnaround that year?
1: I think it was, you know, we're a band of brothers, and I think they had that in that locker room as well. And we just said, listen, guys, we're going to put on our earmuffs. We're not going to listen to the outside noise. We're going to believe in each other. And the biggest thing was leadership. Anthony Lynn started with him as the head coach, our veteran presence, obviously Phillip Rivers. It's like, hey, guys, we're 0-4, but the sky hasn't fallen. We just got to get one win. And it's not about getting 4 wins. It's not about, you know, saying, hey, we're looking at the playoffs. No, it's just about getting one win. And then you get one, then you continue to stack it. And I think you just got to believe each other. And we had the mindset like it was us against the world. Right. No one believes in us. The media doesn't believe in us. Our fans probably don't believe in us at this point, starting 0-4 with the first time head coach and Anthony Lynn. But it was the players. Right. It was staying after extra and getting meetings and going over stuff that coach probably didn't have time to go over, or meeting early in the facility, taking care of our body, and just having the belief in ourselves and within that locker room that we can get it done. And once we got that first one in New York versus the Giants and Eli Manning, which was a really good football team with Odell Beckham at the time, the sky was the limit from there.
0: Jahlil Adai joining us, you know, to that point. If they had done that in Buffalo yesterday, you could see where maybe it would have had the same effect, but they came up short. In fact, to that point, given the schedule that's in front of them, how realistic is it that this team can pull it together and go on a run like that?
1: I think it's realistic. And I say this because I'm heavily invested into this organization, and I watch them, and I know what they have on their roster, and I know what kind of team they have. And some of these guys I've even played with, so I know the character of these guys. And it's a gauntlet, Jim. It is. It's a tough schedule. It's one of the toughest schedules remaining in the NFL. But you see it any given day on Sunday, right? Anything can happen. You just talked about, you know, what it looked like versus the Bills, who going into week 3, people probably would have said they're the leader contender to win the Super Bowl, right? They have an MVP quarterback who's playing the best ball, and the Chargers went in there, and obviously they outplayed them on one side of the ball. Obviously the offense didn't come. Special teams did their job. But it's doable. And I think that it starts with just one win at a time, and that's this week in Seattle.
0: Gio, you spent a season in Houston as well. That's an 0-3 team also that, even though they were 0-3 last year, I don't think anybody saw that coming again this year. So which is more baffling, or which is more puzzling to you, the Chargers or the Texans being 0-3, and they do play each other here in SoCal November 8th?
1: Yeah, that's a great question, but I'd have to say the Chargers, and it's because of the Chargers have a historically good defense, right? And then you pair a good defense, who everyone says defense wins championships, we know that. And then you pair him with Mike McDaniel, Jim Harbaugh, and Justin Herbert, and the weapons that he has, and two stout tackles on the islands that they are, and Joe Alt and Rashawn Slater. It's like, hey, you would think that this team, especially with the schedule, excuse me, you know, starting with the Cardinals, starting with the Raiders, you never just can go in a game and say it's a win. But if you look at that schedule and you pan out, you're saying, hey, these are two games that we should walk into week 3 Buffalo with 2 wins, right? Now, on the other flip side, when you talk about the Texans, that's surprising as well, because they have a really good roster. When you look at their roster, their defense, speaking of defenses, they're one of the best in the league. But I think when you look at Justin Herbert versus C.J. Stroud, you're going to give the upper hand to Justin Herbert. So there was a lot of questions about C.J. Stroud coming in. Is he worth the contract that he wants? And his play hasn't been so well throughout the seasons, or throughout the last seasons and the year before, besides his rookie year, right? So let's see what it looks like. And there, so there was question marks there. But for Herbert, it was more so, hey, he plays really well in the regular season, and he tends to struggle in the playoffs. playoffs, right?

0: Right. So to see him struggle so early with the new system and the kind of infrastructure he has around him, that's more mind-boggling.
1: Yeah, it's strange, right? I mean, you expect he's a star. He's a star, yeah, or has been a star. And then McDaniel comes in. One last thought about McDaniel. Like, we know he likes to run the ball. We know Harbaugh wants, yeah, to run the ball. You know you've got a running back. And to your point, the offensive line is healthy and stout. Why are they having so much trouble running the ball?
0: That's a great question. And I think when you look at this offense, Harbaugh wants to run the ball. Mike McDaniel is known for running the ball. And obviously he had in his past electrifying receivers, but he's a run the ball type guy, Jim, as you know, and it's just been tough. Like, inside zone, outside zone hasn't been there for them. I don't know if it's schematics. I don't know if it's, you know, communication throughout the line and who are they seeing? Who are they bumping to the next level? Are we doubling down on the nose, on the three technique, and now are we climbing? That's something that they have to figure out in-house. That's something that they got to figure out while they're watching film. But it's been surprising, right? Marion Hampton's a big physical running back, obviously has to take care of the football, but when he does, he's a bright spot. The offensive line there, the scheme's there. So that's one of the biggest question marks. Like, hey, if we can get this running game going, if we can get 3, 4, 5 yards in a cloud of dust, that opens things up for the passing game and Justin Herbert.
1: Jaleel, you mentioned the Raiders. They're 3-0 and one of the biggest, yeah, surprises in the NFL right now. You saw them in person when they played the Chargers a couple of weeks back. Are you buying their ability to sustain or build on this fast start?
0: It's tough for me to say this being a Charger, but man, they look good, Jim. They really do. You got Kirk Cousins, who's a veteran, who's played a lot of football. They revamped that offensive line in the offseason. A lot of key acquisitions that they made on the defensive side, and that defense is humming. They're playing in this league, Jim, as you know, starting 3-0 is not by fluke, right? Every game's hard to win. Most games are won or lost by 3 points or less. And the way that the Raiders are playing, you can't knock it. Now, am I saying that they're going to be the same team in November, December? September means you started fast, right? November, December is when you need to play your best ball. But if we're talking about right now, Jim, you got to take the Raiders, you got to take them serious, and they deserve the respect that they're getting right now.
1: Yeah, I don't think there's any fluke to it at all. I think the Saints also, I mean, that was a really electric environment, man. And they were, yeah, playing well coming in, even though they lost their first game. I think that there's something to that. Do they have any shot against the Chiefs coming up this week, the Raiders?
0: Oh, listen, Jim, a division game? Anytime it's a division game, they know the Chiefs. The Chiefs know them. And it's like, we know what you're going to do, and we're going to knuckle it. We're going to knuckle this thing out. It's a chess match, and they do have a shot. Obviously, Patrick Mahomes is playing really well. Travis Kelce has found the fountain of youth. Kenneth Walker III is running the air out of the ball, and their defense behind Spags, they're legit, right? But the Raiders are like, hey, this is a division game, and division game counts as two games usually. They know each other, and the way that they're playing, when you're 3-0, Jim, and you have confidence, and you're a revamped team, and you're like, hey, that's the old us. This is what we are now. This is the product that we're putting on film. And the Chiefs, best believe the Chiefs are respecting them. They're not saying, hey, this is the old Raiders, where this is a stat game, and this is, we're going to check this one off as a win. It's going to be a barn burner.
1: Jaleel, I don't need to tell you this, but you know this already. Belief is a powerful thing, man. Yes. Belief is a powerful, powerful thing. A 10-year NFL vet, played for the Chargers, the Texans, the Colts, a Chargers post-game TV analyst for KCBS in Los Angeles, also a contributor to the Chargers Weekly Podcast, which is available on Chargers.com. Jaleel Adad. Jaleel, really appreciate you, man. You look great, sound great. Thanks for coming on the program. Let's do it again.
0: I appreciate you. I would love to come on again, Jim. You're the man.
1: You too, dude. Appreciate you very much. Good stuff. I like that energy and that insight. And somebody who has obviously ties to the Chargers, but shooting it straight. But he's saying, don't give up. Year's not over yet. All right, so, but I also love that point at the very end about the Raiders, that in the NFL, 3-0 is not a fluke. You cannot fluke your way to 3 wins in a row in the NFL. It is too hard to win. All right, so we get ready. Hour number 2 is an open hour. So if there's anything you want to hit on, go ahead and do so right now. Hit us up. My thanks to Jaleel. Nice job, Jaleel. Good to see you. Hour number 2 straight ahead, 1-800-636-8686. I've got more NFL. I've got some college ball. I want to talk about USC and Oregon and what happened in the Coliseum and more. Stay tuned.
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19: I'm Kevin McNamara. Here's your sports update. It's officially panic time with the Patriots, and especially quarterback Drake May. After a lost fumble and two more interceptions Sunday in Jacksonville, May was left with no answers following a 35-6 loss to the Jaguars. Injury issues as well for the Pats. Christian Barmore, Carlton Davis both left the game. We'll expect some updates today. Game of the weekend came Sunday night. Denver outscores the Rams 30-26. Red Sox will open their wildcard playoff series Tuesday night at Yankee Stadium. Cam Schlittler for the Yanks. Sox will announce their starter on Monday. They will be without Nicky Gasper, who injured his right biceps, and reliever Tyron Guerrero, also out for this series with a lat strain. The Bruins have named David Pastrnak their 2018 captain, ahead of the season opener Tuesday night against the New York Rangers. And the Celtics hold their annual media day Monday in Boston.
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0: to hour number two. Nice to be with you. I mean it. Nice to be with you. Good to have you here. The show is brought to you by FanDuel. Without FanDuel, we can't do what we do around here. Love those guys. Love FanDuel. So we move into our second hour. It's open. I've got Tom Pelissero coming up at the top of hour number three. Again, I'm looking for your engagement. I don't need to spend a lot of time on this. Hit me up on the phones. Hit me up on X. Hit me up on email. Hit us up in the chat on our YouTube channel. If you're just now finding the program, like that one dude in C-Town who said, I'm a new clone, and blah, blah, blah, blah, blah, Rome hating on the creep, blah, blah, blah. You know what? It's awesome. Tom and I were talking about this during the break. Tom is my EP. And I said, isn't it funny that 30 years in, I'm still explaining the show to people? And we both agreed that that's an awesome thing. That means you're getting new listeners. You're getting new viewers. I love a new clone. Even if I have to go back and rewind the last 25 years of my takes for that new clone. Welcome, new clone. Good to have you, no matter what. If you have any questions, I don't mean to bring the whole process down, but if you're new to it and you're finding us now by way of YouTube or a new radio station, if you have a question, go ahead and ask the question about the program. We're here to help. All right, so new topic, new hour, new topic. I want to say this. And before you Ram Jimmy or Raider Jimmy or UCLA Bruin me or Dodger Jimmy, again, I don't care. I don't care who wins or loses. However, there are certain things I do care about. As an example, what an all-round horrible night for USC against Oregon in the Coliseum. Now, I don't care that they lost. I don't even care if they would have won. I don't care. I don't care about the scoreboard. I care about what happened on the field. Let me explain that. We talked about this coming in. Remember last week? Even played a brand new game here in the jungle called Who Needs It the Most? And I laid out the coaches that were badly in need of a big win. Badly in need of a big one. And obviously Lincoln Riley was one of those coaches on that list. Surprisingly, Oregon head coach Dan Lanning also landed on that list. Hard to imagine that Dan Lanning in Oregon had fallen that far that fast, but they had not looked good coming into this one. As one of the preseason favorites to win it all this year, and especially with their star quarterback, Dante Moore, bypassing the NFL draft, they had not been playing well. In fact, they had dropped all the way down to 20. So Dan Lanning suddenly, I don't want to say on the hot seat, but there was a tension on him that we had not seen before, so he needed that game. Not as badly as Lincoln Riley needed that game, but they both needed it. And I say that because Riley, in his fifth year at USC, still has never made the playoff and made it very clear himself. This is their time. Everything is in place. They have no excuses. This dude needed to win a big game in the worst way imaginable. Not only that, but Oregon, and I said this last week, Oregon may never be more beatable as they are right now to Lincoln Riley. They were wobbly as hell coming in. So what happens? Trojan fan finally shows up to that crib. And that crib is rocking. And the Trojans fall behind 10-7 in the second quarter. The Ducks' star quarterback, Dante Moore, goes into a slide at the end of a play, gives himself up completely, does what he's supposed to do, only to have USC linebacker Desmond Stevens do exactly what you're not supposed to do. Come in late, come in high, dirty. Dirty cheap shot, and cracks him. He sleeps Moore, who's right there on the field, motionless. Even worse than the dirty hit itself was Desmond realizing that Moore was out cold and continued to celebrate that dirty hit with his teammates and taunt the Oregon sideline. I mean, truly one of the more deplorable, embarrassing things I've seen in quite some time on a football field. Of course, Oregon wanted to riot. That's their leader out there, out cold on the field, and these morons are running around celebrating the dirty hit. Nice culture, Link. Obviously, Stevens was immediately ejected for targeting. Now, what's not so clear is what he was doing back on the sideline later in that game. Never mind that stupidity as dangerous as it was, never mind that it obviously galvanized Oregon, who rallied around their leader, who was taken immediately to the hospital for observation. And then they proceed to beat Lincoln Riley and USC again. But Riley and USC didn't seem to get how bad it was until after the fact, when Riley finally got around to suspending Stevens for such a dirty hit and an even worse reaction to that hit when he's running around celebrating the hit. And again, I can't stress this enough. This dude's out cold, and he knows it. It was a dirty as hell hit. He slept him. He's out cold. The dude knows he's out cold, and he's celebrating. Like the worst. That's what he's celebrating. He's fencing. This dude's out. We don't know if he's dead or temporarily taking a nap or what, but he's fencing and he's out cold and this dude's celebrating. So after the fact, Lincoln Riley says, and I quote, "Desmond's actions in last night's game are unacceptable and are not reflective of USC football, nor of his personal character. He understands his mistake, accepts the consequences of his actions, and will learn from this. The entire Trojan family wishes Dante a full recovery, and we send our best regards to him and his family." End of quote. My reaction. What's the word I'm looking for? Clearly, that is reflective of the guy's personal character. Again, number one, dirty hit. Number two, the dude is laying motionless on the field, and your guy knows it, and he's running around celebrating like he's Ronnie Lott, who lit some dude up coming over the middle, as opposed to putting a dude to sleep with one of the dirtiest hits you'll ever see, and doing it even after being called for targeting. But that's not a reflection of his character? Of course that's a reflection of his character. That's exactly what that is. A reflection of his character. This is not a case of some young, immature player who's going to learn. You put a guy to sleep with a dirty shot, and at that point, we don't know if he's going to wake up and when, if or when. And if that weren't bad enough, you're celebrating it. Bad actor, bad character. Now, do I know the dude personally? No, I do not. I don't. But I don't need to know the dude personally to say what I just said. Bad actor, bad character. That's how bad it is. If you turn around and you see a guy out, motionless, and you're celebrating that, and you're taunting the sideline, of course it was bad. USC suspended him, and they had to suspend him. And by the way, they didn't suspend him for the hit. They could have. They could have. They didn't suspend him for the hit. They suspended him for how he was acting after the hit, like a no-character moron. And yes, he apologized, because what choice did he have? And don't get it twisted. Also, this was not some bang-bang play. That was avoidable. The celebration absolutely was avoidable. That was even worse than the dirty hit itself. So, Trojan fan, miss me with your excuse this time, whatever it is, because I know you'll have one. And, of course, Dan Lanning piled on afterwards. Of course, Dan Lanning said, hey, if you live in L.A., you know, we're 3-0 against these guys. You're going to want to come to Oregon. You're going to want to come to Oregon. Dan got a swagger back. Remember what I said before that game? I said, you know what I need to see? I need to see Dan Lanning with that swagger. I need to see Dan Lanning talking about how we play for wins and not clicks when he put a beating on Colorado. I need Dan Lanning to say, we're showing up in block because we're showing up for a funeral. He was a little wobbly himself, too, but after that game, that was the Dan Lanning that we know. Hey, if you're in L.A. and you're a player, you're going to want to come to Oregon. Or you could stay here and play for them and go to a Chris Brown concert, is what he said. If you want to win games, come to Eugene. He also said, I saw these games earlier and I saw how empty this place was. In order to fill it up, I guess Oregon had to come to town. He pretty much emptied the clip after that game, didn't he? Link, now what? Now what? Had to have that game. Not only did you lose that game, but to lose that game and have that play, I'm not going to say overshadow it, because you lost And that's the thing. You lost another big game. But then to have one of your guys take a dirty shot at a great player, or any player for that matter, and then to celebrate it? And then, by the way, did you see how the tide turned after that? They all rallied around that. Oregon rallied around that because, of course, they did. They saw their leader who came back, who could have been drafted last year, take that shot and then be carted off and taken directly to the hospital. But that's not who we are. That's not who that player is. It actually is who you are. This is why I said, and then look at UCLA across town. Look at UCLA. Bob Chesney has done more in four games, Link, I hate to say it, than you've done in 4 years. Look at how he changed that culture in four games. I don't even care that it was only Maryland. He put a beating on Maryland. And now there's all this energy around UCLA. And now Bruin fans are like, we're going to lose this guy. We can't keep this guy. How are we going to keep this guy? It's crazy. Wild stuff. 1-800-636. Trojan fan, here I am. What are your thoughts? What are your thoughts? You got to win that game. You have to win that game at home. But then there's a reason why you were a home dog despite Oregon struggling the way they have. And it all played out. But even worse than expected. Joe, 56984. These guys go in 100 miles an hour and the quarterback decide to slide at the last second. What are you supposed to do? Number one, I disagree. He did not slide at the last second. He gave himself up. And what are you supposed to do? What are you supposed to do? I'll tell you what you're supposed to do. Not celebrate while a dude is asleep, out cold and fencing. How about that, Joe? Is that too much to ask? How about we don't do that? How about you don't come in high, dirty shot? He was ejected for targeting. So clearly nobody thought, hey, man, bang, bang, what could he do? Immediately ejected for targeting. There's that. But in the very least, what are they supposed to do? Not celebrate after you knock a dude out cold with a dirty shot and he's fencing on the field. God, is there nothing that y'all won't argue about?
1: Thanks, Joe.
0: Thanks, Joe. Yeah, but give me that. Yeah. Give it to me one more time.
1: Thanks, Joe.
0: 56984.
1: Thanks, Joe.
0: 56984.
1: Thanks, Joe.
0: 56984.
1: Thanks, Joe.
0: What are you supposed to do? Not celebrate when a dude's out cold.
1: Yeah.
0: Not taunt the opposing sideline when a dude is out cold. How about that? Is that too much to ask? Joseph Prince, 3211. That hit on Dante could have been arguably a mistake, but the aftermath kind of threw that out the window. Yes. It's hard to argue that, hey man, it's tough. It's tough to pull back when we're moving in that quickly, when he went around celebrating what he did. You can't be like, oh, I feel badly about that. But, you know, bang, bang, I'm coming 100 miles an hour. He's running around the field celebrating it like that's exactly what he meant to do. So it's hard to argue that it was a mistake when he was taking credit for it. Brian Garrett, 65-10. Pete Carroll and Matt Leinart ain't walking through that door. SoCal doesn't care about college football. Yeah, I don't know, man. The dude signing Link's checks disagree with that. I think they care. When you say SoCal, you mean USC or you mean the region? I don't know who you mean. USC clearly cared. They made a major investment in that program. They thought they got their missing link. If you're talking about SoCal, I don't know, man. There's some energy around UCLA all of a sudden. That's why I post on X. Who would have thought that at the end of September, the hottest football story in Southern California would be UCLA? Chargers, Rams, USC, and the unbeaten Bruins. At 11 Hondo, Charger fan. You don't have Jim Michigan man Harbaugh. You have Jim Smackoff participant Harbaugh.
2: tell that clone to get a life.
0: That's true. I mean, where are the answers? Where are the answers? We thought Mike McDaniel was the answer. We thought that was the best match ever. Him and Harbaugh, him and Justin Herbert, no-brainer, best thing ever. I have never seen, you know, think about Harbaugh, at least defensively they showed up. They forced five turnovers, but the first two games, they seemed like they didn't even care that much. Like, where was the energy? I've never seen a Harbaugh team not locked, not dialed. I mean, I've seen them lose some big games, but never have I seen them play down and beneath the level of competition. Like, I'm still dumbfounded. I mean, the Raiders are better than we thought, come to find out. But I'm still dumbfounded how they lost to the Cardinals and the Raiders to start the year. And then they win the turnover battle 5-1? And they not only lose, but they lose by 8? Like, none of this makes any sense to me at all. Make it make sense. How does Harbaugh not have these guys tighter? They seem like they're loose. They're not disciplined. They're not focused. I mean, there's a major disconnect here. BPM 5293. It's all chat, by the way. All of this is chat. Chargers need belief, but Herbert looking like our leaf.
3: Don't talk to me, all right? Knock it off!
0: Man, how the mighty have fallen. Yeah, I just don't know how he got so much worse when Mike McDaniel showed up. I get this. I understand. New system, new play caller, new coordinator. There's going to be some growing pains. But we're talking about a guy who was an elite quarterback. You know, not even more than a top 10 quarterback. Better than that. Shouldn't that guy adjust more quickly to a new play caller, especially a so-called genius? What is the issue here? How did he digress that much? And some of these decisions. Aaron in Iowa, Bob Chesney will be gone if UCLA doesn't back up the Brinks truck. Chesney's going to write his own ticket. If he keeps this up, if he continues to win the way he is, he's already changed. He's already flipped the culture completely. He's already changed the energy of the program completely. That's not an easy job, UCLA. There are programs, there are better jobs, there are easier jobs, there are jobs with better resources, better facilities. That is not an easy job. That might have been an upgrade over where he came from, but that is not an easy job. And I don't know if they can do better. I'd give this guy whatever the hell he wants already. Cowboy Fernando, here you go. That's how you do it, my guy. He already changed his handle. I said, Fernando, I don't know who. Yeah, yes, I do. You're Cowboy Fernando. If I'm Ram Jim, you're Cowboy Fernando. He says, thanks for my jungle name, Rome. Go Niners. No, what do you mean, go Niners, Cowboy Fernando? It's right there in your handle. You're a Cowboy fan. What do you mean, go Niners? Don't be a front runner, Cowboy Fernando. You stay with your team, Cowboy Fernando. Nobody's buying that. Oh, I'm a Niner fan. The hell you are, Cowboy Fernando. Stuck on radio. Raiders are no fluke. You pukes.
4: You pukes.
0: You know that call is coming. Just like I knew this was coming. Amber in Portland. Romy. The actions of Desmond Douchebag is all I need to know about Lincoln Riley's program. Classless and disgusting. A one-game suspension is hardly a punishment. Why not just give the guy a hug and a lollipop and tell him not to do it again? Hashtag Jim Rome on X. And one more. Keeping it a buck. We still ass. Tighten down. Signed, Cam Ward.
5: I mean, if we keeping a buck right now, we ass.
0: Ken in Knoxville, great, great callback. We gave that guy so much credit when he said that. Unfortunately, I have to take back some of that credit because nothing has changed.
5: We still ask.
2: What you should have done, my guy, is come out and said, keeping it a buck, we still ass.
5: Right now, we ass.
2: He said that last September. A year later, we still ass. A year later, you don't seem any better. You don't seem like you're any less ass than you were a year ago. But at least then you were a rook. Cam, my guy. That decision in the end zone, how? I don't want to say why. I mean, how? How do you make that call? All right, when we come back, hit me up. More reaction. And I want to talk some college ball. I'm going to pose a question as we go to break. We're talking about taunting. We're talking about how out of control a player is to taunt a guy while he's down. And he's out, and we don't know if and when he's going to wake up. That was not the case in the Texas-Tennessee game. But there was a taunting penalty that was flagged. Was it the dumbest or greatest taunting penalty of all time? I'm going to pose that as a question, and I'll answer that when we come back. 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

0: 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All right, so going back to my point, I have an impossible job because there's no way I can satisfy all of you, or even a lot of you, or even one of you, I don't think. And man, so many of you complain so much. Always something.
1: People
0: look at this guy.
1: A lot, man.
0: At Bronny, 805. Yo, Romy, why are you dodging us at 49ers? We are just kicking ass and covering at Big Head Bets. Knows what I'm talking about. Made mega cash on that over yesterday. At Brock Purdy 13 is on a mission to be MVP this year. War Lobster Jr. War at 49er girl. I'll get back to you in a minute, Bronny. Bella's in. It's Smiley YYC. Poop on the Chargers, but not on the Texans. Guess you are, Houston Jim. Half face. I'll get back to you in a minute. At Penguin 488, Jim, you do realize it's Hockey Eve, don't you? Let the games begin. Penguin 488, I'll get back to you in a minute. At George Friendly, V4Z, yo, Jim, why can Jacksonville never get any credit? It's never how good we are, it's how bad the other team is. Didn't they just go to the Super Bowl?
2: Duval.
0: See what I mean? I can't satisfy all of you, much less any of you. I mean, do I need to take these things one by one? Bronny, 805, why are you dodging us? I'm not dodging anybody. I just can't get to everything all at once. There's like 50 things I could talk about today. Sorry I haven't gotten to your team already, Bronny. And by the way, as far as your 49ers go, let me see how I spent half my weekend, at least Sunday. I spent half Sunday arguing with the guy that you just deified, Big Head Betts, over the other guy that you deified, Brock Purdy. I was saying to Big Head Betts, it's hard to give you up, James, but I'm going to give you up right now. I'm like, yo, head, when are you going to give Brock Purdy the credit he deserves? And then head just keeps going, scheme. Lobster Jr., scheme. Brock Purdy is playing as well as anybody in the league right now, period. Brock Purdy is playing his ass off. Look at the numbers. They're unbelievable. They're like historically good after three games. When is that guy going to get his credit? I'm always fighting that guy's battle. Well, so many people want to say he's nothing, it's scheme, it's system. I'm like, nah, dude, he's actually much better than that. He's much better than that. So I'm not only am I not dodging you, Bronny, I spent half my Sunday fighting on behalf of Brock Purdy with your guy, James Kelly. Half face? What do you mean? You crap on the Chargers, but not on the Texans. I will get there. I will get there. I'm not dodging them either. I can't talk about 30 teams all at the same time. Oh, Hockey Eve. Sorry I haven't gotten to hockey yet. We're only going to start the MLB playoffs. We're only totally into the NFL season and the college football season. My bad, Penguin 488, for not talking about Hockey Eve. Yeah, actually, I'm not apologizing for that at all. That's not a priority right now. Not with all the football that's going on. Now, back to this guy about why don't we get credit in Jacksonville for being a damn good team? Fair. But don't act like we here don't talk about Duval. Don't act like we here don't talk about the Jags. We do. I've got nothing but respect for them. Tony Baselli was on the show not long ago. I love Jacksonville, but. Let's not forget that the team that you just murdered was in the Super Bowl last year. Let's not forget that that team had a quarterback that was one vote shy of the MVP and is playing like complete ass and has completely lost his mojo, his confidence, his swagger, his decision-making ability. That guy looks nothing like the guy that he was last year. And unless we also forget, my half-fam, you chouts, that was so defiant and so defensive about that whole rap that easy schedule. Yeah, well, what happened once he got to the postseason and started to play against real defenses? He's looked nothing like the guy that he did earlier when he played that easy schedule. I don't think there's getting around that. But, I will do my best to keep all of you happy, which is impossible. Well, here's my dude. This guy's throwing it back now. This dude's throwing it back. 30 years listening. The show is better than ever. Keep up the good work. War Rockies Crown Pub and Cass Street Bar and Grill. Best Chuck and PB. Chuck, my brother, appreciate you. That dude's throwing it way back. That's where I moved. When I got my start at 690, I started in PB, Pacific Beach, right across the street. I lived in the Oakwood Apartments right across the street from Rockies. Rockies was a legendary, still is a legendary bar. And Cass Street Bar and Grill. He's hanging out there, too. Emus and I went there, hung out there. Dan in Allentown. Hey, Jim, why are you dodging us Sixers fans? LeBag spoke at Media Day. Here you go, bro. I'm well aware of that, dude. I know you're making a joke, and that's a funny joke. I'm already tired of LeBag. It's only been one day, and I'm already tired of LeBag.
1: Me?
0: I've already gotten my seasons full of LeBag, and it's only been one day. 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
3: 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McCarthy has been traded from the Minnesota Vikings to the New York Giants. Can the former top 10 pick resurrect his career in the Big Apple? Westwood One Sports.
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1: 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All right, so let me ask you this. I posed the question earlier. Was it the dumbest or greatest taunting penalty of all time? And what can I say? As always, the answer is yes. Because Colin Simmons whipping it out and simulating relieving himself all over the field is simultaneously the most hilarious and maybe the dumbest thing I've ever seen somebody do to celebrate a sack. Now, I've got so many thoughts on this, but before I say anything else about Colin Simmons, it has to be said, the dude had 5 sacks in a game at Tennessee. Not one.
2: Not two.
1: Not three. Not four.
2: Not four.
1: Five sacks. Five. And as far as I'm concerned, if you get 5 sacks in a game, especially one of that magnitude, you can celebrate however the hell you want. That is an outrageous performance. I mean, part of me wants to say, if you get 5 sacks in a game that big, never mind whipping it out, and simulating taking a leak on the field, 5 sacks in a game, almost to me, is a green light to take an

0: dude being allowed to take an actual dump on the field, and I'm not. But if I were, then clearly a dude simulating taking a leak on the field would not trouble me that much. And yet that sack celebration is somehow outweighing the 5-sack performance on social media. I mean, I'm not really sure that people realize this, but did I mention my dude had 5 sacks in this game? That said, I mean, if you simulate relieving yourself on the field, you're going to get flagged every single time, and you should. I mean, and believe me, nobody's more against taunting flags than me. I hate almost all taunting flags. I hate that they want to legislate emotion out of the game for a really emotional game. Like, I would have no problem if football got rid of taunting penalties forever. And don't come running up here and say, well, yeah, Rome, then why was it such a bad thing that USC had a guy taunting an Oregon player? You know why. Don't run up in here and try that with me. I'm just saying, if you were to get rid of taunting penalties, I would have no issue with that. However, we did see 2 cases of pretty line-crossing taunting this weekend, and I think it does put it in perspective. Again, Desmond Stevens taunting the Oregon sideline after putting Dante Moore to sleep with an extremely dirty hit is a perfect example of garbage taunting. There is no place for that. Taunting like that should never, ever happen, and there is no place for that in the sport. Taunting like that is a disgrace to everybody. Everybody involved with USC football. Hell, the original hit has no place in the sport. But taunting a guy who you put to sleep was even worse. Now, what Colin Simmons did is nothing compared to USC bro running around taunting Oregon while their quarterback naps it out and fences it out on the field. That's so much worse than whipping it out and hosing down the field in simulation. Just as I want to stress that Simmons actually had 5 sacks in a game. Stevens knew that Moore was out. Out cold and still running around acting like an idiot. Then again, just because one isn't nearly as bad as the other doesn't mean that it's okay. Because it's not. As this referee made perfectly clear in explaining the flag.
1: First down.
2: Unsportsmanlike conduct. Defense. Number one. The student lady using the restroom. It's a 15-yard penalty from the succeeding spot.
0: The ref said, quote, unsportsmanlike conduct for simulating using the restroom. Good one, ref show. That's thinking on your feet. I think my favorite part, though, was the aftermath when Simmons was looking around like, who's he talking about? Wait, me? He's talking about me. Wait, I'm the one who got flagged.
3: Who, me?
0: What, for being awesome? For being unblockable? What did I do? Meanwhile, the rest of the bench is like, yeah, bro, it was you. You were the one that whipped it out and relieved yourself all over the field. You would think that every single football player who ever lived would know that you cannot do that. But apparently not Colin Simmons. Yes, it was goofy. Yes, it was dumb. Yes, it actually hurt the Longhorns badly in terms of game situation. But the flat-out anger that I'm seeing towards this dude doesn't make any sense to me. I mean, the whole thing is pretty hilarious and pretty harmless. What USC jerk did to Oregon, not funny at all. Not harmless at all. Not remotely. You want to be outraged, point your outrage at USC. But leave Sark and Simmons alone, even if Sark did give an incredibly goofy answer about that celebration after the game.
4: Yeah, we took him out, we addressed it, and put him back in. You know, I mean, at that point, you know, I mean, I'm not going to give the guy the death penalty, right, over an unsportsmanlike conduct penalty. We got to fix it, though, right? That can't continue as we move forward. And so, you know, as I touched on with the team in the locker room, we'll address that on Monday and what that looks like and how to control our emotions. And the best way I know guys are excited when they're making plays, the best thing you can do is go celebrate with a teammate. And, unfortunately, in our society right now, we live in the look at me society, and

0: all you guys have your Twitter accounts, and as fast as you can type something because you want everyone to look at your account, and you get clicks. Well, that's the world that we live in, and so we got to get to, it's about the team and focus on the team and not so much look at me, and so we'll try to improve upon that. But five sacks was pretty cool today too.
1: Man, my man covered a lot of ground with that answer, didn't he? Wait, so I don't know who, Sark, you know I like you, dude, but whose fault was it? Ours or his? You guys all have Twitter accounts? Yeah, but none of us field. But of course it got around. Nobody was going to post that? But so whose fault was it? Like, we'll address that. But you guys know how it is. Y'all have Twitter feeds. Anyway, look, he said we can celebrate and we can be emotional, but we got to use our heads. I don't know. Maybe the guy thought that the field was on fire and he was trying to put the fire out. The only way he knew how. Anyway, good to know that the, quote, death penalty was not on the table, Sark. Good to know that death row was not an option here, because that might have been overkill. But probably not to the angry psychos on social media who were saying things like the dude should be kicked off the team and the program should be fined and all kinds of nonsense, which I can't believe anybody actually believes. I feel like everyone actually knows this celebration was hilarious and that some people are just angry by default. You know, what's your default setting? Default aggressive. Default optimistic. Default angry at everything. And by the way, for some of you that were so angry, I know for a fact, if it was one of your own that did it, you know you'd be defending it. You know you'd be saying, lighten up. You know you'd be saying, it's hilarious. You just don't get it. I mean, a celebration, think about this, a celebration so insane that it overshadowed a five-sack game between a couple of top 20 teams. A really important game. A celebration so outrageous, it completely overshadowed a Manning starting at quarterback in a game at Neyland. Although Arch's unremarkable performance is a big reason why nobody's talking about his performance. Frankly, Texas as a whole didn't look all that impressive. They did what they had to do. They did what they had to do. They got that win. They went into a hostile environment, and they come out of it 4-0. They got that job done. They just didn't necessarily look like a true number one ranked team in the country. But nobody's really talking about that either, because everybody is still fixated on the celebration. So I will ask once again, dumbest or greatest celebration ever? Of course, you know the answer. Yes. Yes. Dude, five sacks. The dude had five sacks. I would almost endorse him taking a dump on the field after five sacks. Almost.
0: Give the guy the death penalty.
1: I'm not doing that. 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
16: Kevin McNamara, here's your sports update. It's officially panic time with the Patriots and especially quarterback Drake May. After a lost fumble and two more interceptions Sunday in Jacksonville, May was left with no answers following a 35-6 loss to the Jaguars. Injury issues as well for the Pats. Christian Barmore, Carlton Davis both left the game. We'll expect some updates today. Game of the weekend came Sunday night. Denver outscores the Rams 30-26. Red Sox will open their wildcard playoff series Tuesday night at Yankee Stadium. Cam Schlittler for the Yanks. Sox will announce their starter on Monday. They will be without Nicky Gasper, who injured his right biceps, and reliever Tyron Guerrero, also out for this series with a lat strain. The Bruins have named David Pastrnak their 28th team captain ahead of the season opener Tuesday night against the New York Rangers. And the Celtics hold their annual media day Monday in Boston.
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1: In 2003, I am Jim Rome, and the program is presented to you by FanDuel. My thanks to our pals at FanDuel, always. Without them, this is not possible. All right, if you're on hold, you want to hang in there. If not, the telephone number is toll-free. It's wide open. Go ahead and use it. If you'd rather hit me up on social media, you can do that too. 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All of that is a good way to engage. But as promised, we are joined right now by a Netflix NFL insider and sideline reporter, also co-host of the Ringer NFL show. He is founder of The Sweep with Tom Pelissero NFL newsletter, which is available at Substack.com. We are joined right now by Tom Pelissero. Hey, Tom, I had to stop myself. That was a very different intro than the one that I've given you over the years. How you doing, Tom? It's great to see you, man. How are things?
2: I was going to say, do we have any time left in the segment? That is the full intro that I require now, and I appreciate you getting all those out there for me.
1: Absolutely. No, you earned it. But it is a different intro. Listen, if you're in this business, as long as we've been in this business, there is going to be change. There is going to be evolution. And a lot has changed since you and I last spoke in June. You've got some new professional homes. Before we talk ball, let me ask you, how did you process your departure after being at the NFL Network for a decade? Because as I mentioned, these things are different, and they're challenging, and they're hard. What was it like?
2: Jim, I didn't really have time to process anything. I'm standing in the Sky Club at the airport in Minneapolis, getting ready to board a flight to L.A., find out third hand that I'm being fired, and then just had to stand there going, do I get on the plane? My bag's on the plane. By the time I got out there, you know, Bill Simmons had texted me and said, hey, you know, can we get on the phone? I'm like, on the phone? Don't you live in L.A.? We were meeting that afternoon. And so it was straight from one thing to another. There were various legal things that we had to work through with my prior employer, but unbelievably stoked to be doing the Netflix games. Australia was really cool. We got a bunch of, you know, big games coming up down the stretch with Thanksgiving Eve, Packers versus the Rams in L.A. We got a doubleheader on Christmas, week 18 win and in game. And then everything we're doing at the Ringer is awesome. You know, doing the Ringer NFL show has been a blast, and you can see that 3 days a week. It's also on Netflix. And then the Substack, man, I didn't know what really that was a month ago, but we're all in on it in that platform too. It's another cool way to interact with people, get all the news out there. So it's been great.
1: Man, good for you. Tom Pelissero joining us. Tom, you mentioned the trip to Australia. Let me ask you about that, because you were a part of Netflix's broadcast team that went down there. The 49ers smacked the Rams. They start the season off in a really good way. L.A., though, drops to 1-2 after the Broncos got them last night. L.A. had a 16-0 lead. So what do you make of Sean McVay's team that was the prohibitive preseason favorite to win it all?
2: Well, every time I talked about the Rams, Jim, over however many months, and obviously they continued to add with Myles Garrett on June 1st, and then Aaron Donald before camp, the only thing that I kept thinking was, this is an older roster. And when you have an older roster, guys get banged up. Guys miss time. Now, Puka Nacua, of course, is not an old guy, but not having him out there for two games doesn't help you. Not having Myles Garrett, I mean, really the whole season, that was not Myles Garrett on the field in Australia. You could see it. He wasn't playing with his legs. He looked gassed every time that he was coming to the sideline. And then Aaron Donald, he had one quarterback hit and one tackle last night. He's really just kind of working back into it, played 35 snaps. That's the only thing that could get the Rams off course, was if the older guys started to get beat up. But they've still got Matthew Stafford. They still got Devontae Adams. I'm sure he wishes he hauled in that one more pass toward the end of that game. They've still got talented players on the roster, and they looked like a team that's a Super Bowl contender until things began to come unglued for them in Denver. I'm not that concerned, because the reinforcements are on the way, but what you don't want to do in a rugged division like the NFC West is fall into the type of hole where you spend November and December just trying to play catch up and get yourself into the thick of it. If a couple of more losses mount here before you get Myles Garrett back, before Aaron Donald is in better shape, who knows on Puka? I know they're optimistic about getting him back next week, but it seems like that's a moving target. If all of a sudden you got four or five losses, you know, that's kind of the cutoff, Jim, a lot of times in terms of being safely into the postseason. So they've got to find a way to close out games. And I don't blame Sean McVay for being really bitterly disappointed they let that one get away last night.
1: No, I think it's really well said. Tom Pelissero joining us. Keeping it in that division then for a second, Tom. So who's the greater threat, do you think, in that division right now, the Niners or the defending champs, the Seahawks?
2: It would have been an easy decision to say the Seahawks until yesterday. I mean, of all games for Washington to get it rolling, they got a backup quarterback against the Super Bowl champs, and the Commanders looked like a real team. Like, they looked like an actual threat, you know, in terms of a playoff type of contender, which I didn't expect to see without Jaden Daniels first time out. But credit to Marcus Mariota. He played really well in that game. The defense, they gave some points, but, like, they came to play. So that may have, I don't think Mike McDonald ever lets the team, you know, have a trap game or not go in taking it seriously. But it kind of looked like that was the Super Bowl for the Commanders. And they went out and they took it to the Seahawks. I still think that's a really, really talented team. Whatever Russ Sam Darnold had in that game, you know that he's going to work his way back into it. Jadarian Price, you know, tried to give it a go, but he's got this bruise on his shoulder where he took a really bad hit last week. He fumbles. Was that related to it? It's certainly possible. He'll get better. I'm not concerned about the Seahawks in the slightest, but the 49ers, man, I was talking to people with the Rams after that first game who told me, you know, that's probably the best team that we're going to see this season. And that's not, no offense to the Seahawks or anybody else on the Rams roster, but the 49ers, if they can stay healthy, again, the oldest roster in the league, they just have a play style. You know that they're going to be really well coached. If those guys, you know, the Kittles and the Debos can stay healthy and on the football field, they got a guy in Brock Purdy who statistically is the most efficient quarterback in NFL history. They're going to be a threat all the way through. But even within that game, within that week, Nick Bosa goes down in practice. Mike Evans gets banged up. Trent Williams gets banged up. Those two don't sound like they're significant, but it always feels like a war of attrition for the 49ers, and that war began, frankly, before the season even started.
1: We're talking to Tom Pelissero. It's so true. Somebody's always walking off, yet they keep bouncing back, and they keep showing it. Tom, you know the Vikings as well as anybody. I want to ask you about them. So they beat Tampa up. They sacked Baker Mayfield six times, and Kyler Murray really did very little in returning from his concussion, but it didn't matter. So let me ask you, could Brian Flores' defense be the best unit in the league on either side of the ball?
2: They are right now. There's no question about it. And Kevin O'Connell, who I know has talked about this in some of his production meetings, has more or less abandoned the idea of we're going to win the game playing offense. They are very much playing toward, hey, we know how good this defense is. We're going to score when we have to score. And it yields some of these kind of odd games like the one they played yesterday. I mean, if you look at some of the advanced stats, this is the least efficient game that the Vikings have played in decades on offense. But you have to take into consideration how much of that is what they're working with offensively. Kyler coming back. Aaron Jones is clearly playing through that knee right now. You lose Justin Jefferson early. But also how much of it is, let's not even give the offense a chance to ruin the historic level of defense that we are seeing right now. They absolutely, you know, attacked the Bucs from go. That's just the way that Brian Flores is. He absolutely does not care. He's going to blitz you. He's going to show blitz and drop out. He's going to do all kinds of things to confuse you, and he is dictating to the offense what they're going to do. Vikings get a punt return for touchdown. They get one long TD. They didn't run a play in the red zone, Jim. That doesn't happen the NFL. But part of it is they know that that's the style that they can play if they're going to win. They learned that down the stretch last season where they won a game with Max Brosmer throwing for like 52 yards or knocked the Lions out of the playoffs. That's just the adaptability. Is it going to be like this all year? I think they will start to score some points. Kyler will get himself going. But when you got the best defense in the league, you play to them. That's just the play style they have right now.
1: I was going
2: to
1: say, I'll tell you what is going to be like that all year long, that defense. And Brian Flores, like, I'm in awe watching this guy. Like, it's so entertaining. It's unbelievable what this guy does every single week. Tom Pelissero joining us. Tom, what are your thoughts on Drake May? Like, we're talking about a guy who had three more turnovers in yesterday's beatdown by the Jags. He leads the league in giveaways. We are talking about somebody who was one vote shy of the MVP last year. He's simply, and I understand that there are some other circumstances around him, but he looks completely lost. What has happened to Drake May?
2: They did a really good job with Drake May last season protecting his weaknesses to a certain degree. And I mean that not as a shot at all at Drake May. But you got to remember, this guy coming out of North Carolina played in like a third grade type of an offense. And the whole question on Drake May was not the physical ability, not the size, not the arm. It was how quickly is he going to be able to learn how an NFL offense works. There's that clip from the Denver championship game last year with him going, God, this is so hard. And Josh McDaniels kind of laughing and saying, hey, buddy, we're going to get through these next 6.5 minutes. It's going to be great. You're going to be fine. This season, a lot of their offense, you have to think through training camp, is built around A.J. Brown being able to be, you know, try to get him ISO'd on one side of the field and take advantage of those one-on-ones. A.J. Brown doesn't even last a half before he gets hurt, and we'll see if he's back in a few weeks here, but it seems like there's an overall recalibration that's had to happen in terms of where the football is going to go. Obviously, Stephon Diggs, who didn't play a lot. He played roughly 50% of the snaps last season, but he's so consistent. He's such a pro. You know where he's going to be on the field. Now, all of a sudden, he got some younger players. Obviously, Romeo Doubs had a big drop in the first game of the season. There are times where maybe Drake May's not trusting it quite as much. But it also seems like there's a little bit of a Murphy's Law thing going. I mean, when yesterday he's got Jared Wilson, his center, who's bleeding from the hand, and Drake May takes a snap with a bloody ball and it slips out of his hand for a turnover. It's like, if it can go wrong, it's going wrong for the Patriots. They clearly have to snap Drake May out of it. He hasn't been on the injury report. I know there's going to be questions and conspiracy theories about if there's something up with his shoulder. Everything I heard was he took every rep in training camp. There was no issues with the shoulder. If they think something's wrong, I'm sure they'll put him through some tests. But sometimes the real answer is the simplest answer. Drake May's not playing good football. He looks like a young quarterback who is going through a rut. And Mike Vrabel, Josh McDaniels, everybody there have to find a way to pull him out of it.
1: Tom Pelissero breaking it all down for us. Hey, Tom, before you go, like the Steelers, we think are just mid. There's nothing really good to say. Then they go out there and they beat the Bengals. We thought we're like, hey, they've arrived. They've got their defense. Sexy Dexy's doing what he's doing. And then the Steelers are still without Joey Porter Jr. He was inactive for a third straight game. Can you tell me, what are you hearing about him? And is the team looking to get that contract done, or are they looking to move him?
2: They're not looking to get the contract done. They've got an organizational policy, Jim. They don't negotiate after week one. So there's no contract talks whatsoever going on. There is a reality to they're ramping him up. They've listed him as conditioning. He had the back issue. At this point, it's about he has not been ready to play. He's not been ready to go out there and look like Joey Porter for 70 snaps in a game. And that's just not a position where you want to be rotating somebody through or easing him in, especially if you got Jamar Chase and T. Higgins out there like they did last week. So he is getting closer. There's a chance he plays on Thursday night against the Browns. Denzel Boston looks like a superstar already for Cleveland, so that's going to be another challenge for that Steelers secondary. They'd be a better team with Joey Porter Jr. on the field. They want to make sure, though, it's the right time to put him out there. As for the trade, there have been inquiries. The Cowboys have been the team that have made the most sense to me, especially after they got banged up at that position again yesterday. The Steelers will listen. There's no doubt about it. They'll listen even after Joey Porter Jr. gets onto the field. But if it's not Thursday night, Jim, I would think that it would be week five for Joey Porter Jr. to get onto the field. The question at that point is, what uniform is he wearing? Until told otherwise, it's a Steelers uniform on a Pittsburgh team that I have said, Jim, I've said it here and elsewhere, that offense is going to be better than everybody thinks. Mike McCarthy's track record shows that. Jaylen Warren was breaking tackles yesterday. DK was holding on to the football. You know, they could have scored 40 if Roman Wilson doesn't drop a ball and turn that into an interception and a couple of the penalties that they had. Don't sleep on Pittsburgh being a real threat in that AFC.
1: They woke me up. I got to admit, I was very skeptical after the first two games. And watching them yesterday, the Bengals went back to being the Bengals defensively. And then, what can I say, man? Aaron's still making plays. Aaron is still making plays. And to your point, they were running the ball with authority. And defensively, we know that Pittsburgh will do what they do. So, Tom, leave me with this thought. For those who don't know and are not familiar with it, what is Substack? And for the viewers and listeners who want to get involved, what's in the newsletter? Take me through it really quickly.
2: So the way that we're using Substack is it's a combination of things. We're really building a community there. So I'm doing a weekly insider notebook that comes out every Saturday. And if you read the sweep with Tom Pelissero last week, you would have read the Giants are talking trades for quarterbacks. There's a possibility they have one by Monday, and J.J. McCarthy makes a lot of sense. So then today we've got the analysis ready to go on why it was J.J. McCarthy. But in addition to that, there's a live chat function. If you comment on stories, if you're a paid subscriber, I'll respond to your questions right there. It's a really unique direct access that people can get to me that I don't think anybody else has. There's not another really definitive NFL newsletter on Substack. I've gotten to know the people there. They're fantastic. Download the app. There's a free version, too. You can read a lot of the stuff that I'm writing. If you want to pay the $50 a year, $8 a month, you can go and get a whole lot of access to other stuff, including a live chat that we're doing at 7:45 Eastern tonight before Monday Night Football.
1: 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Tom Pelissero joining us and part of the evolution. 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Hey, Tom, I appreciate you. Always good to have you on the show. Thanks for making time for us.
2: You're the best, Jim. Thanks, man.
1: You too, Tom. Good job. 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So again, he's down with Netflix, NFL insider, sideline reporter, co-host of the Ringer NFL show, and the founder of The Sweep with Tom Pelissero. 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I have no problem promoting any of that. He's always been very good to us with really good information. All right, when we come back, I'm looking for your ATPs, and I've got more to get to. And you can jump up in here and participate. 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
3: Kevin Harlan here from Monday Night Football on Westwood One. 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Chicago hopes to get back on track after falling to 1-1 last week, while Jalen Hurts and the Eagles want to build on their 2-0 start. 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
1: Authorities say a Kentucky officer ran the same two license plates 2,000 times. They belonged to the mother of his child. She had an order of protection against him. He didn't hack anything. He typed in a plate. One of 120,000 cameras, it said. A major American daily newspaper found at least 50 more. Most were watching women. 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

0: you're on hold, do not hang up. Guaranteed phone calls. Guaranteed phone calls this segment. I like it. The engagement's been just great. On the phones, on X, obviously in chat. I'm happy with you clones. Keep it up. Do not hang up. I'm taking telephone calls as soon as I tell you about this, because this is key. Do you want your data off the internet? Sure. 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There are hundreds. Each one has its own opt-out form. 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Some just ignore you completely. 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Once again, 1-800-636-8686. We go to Toledo. Branson, good to have you, Branson. What's going on?
1: Hey, what's going on, Jim? Thanks for the vine, man.
0: You got it, dude. What's up?
1: Hey, don't worry about keeping the YouTube chatters happy, man. You can't, because let me tell you about YouTube chatter. YouTube chatter is about 45 years old, still lives with his parents. But if you ask him, oh, it's basically my place, but my parents are on the lease, man. They're on the title, you know? And this guy, in the same sentence as he's complaining about the price of gas or his house or his apartment, will drop 10 grr on a gaming PC just so he can spam, oh, Jim, read my break takes, man. Come on, don't get the focus groups in here. Read my break takes. Hey, YouTube chatter, your mom just texted me, which is weird because she normally does that much later at night, but she said your pizza rolls are done, so come upstairs and get them, you fat lard. I'm out.
0: Branson in Toledo. The funniest thing about that is he said that he had some Michigan man smack, but I guess somewhere along the line when he was on hold, he decided to turn that into chat smack. Yo, chat. Yo, chat. That's one guy fighting all of chat. Hey, chat, you tell me, accurate or inaccurate? I think some of that was accurate. I'll wait for chat to respond, because you know that chat will respond. All right, let's go to St. Augustine, Florida. Todd, you're next. Good to have you, Todd. What's going on?
2: Hey, Jim. I got a quick New York Giants quarterback room quote for, you know, day one when McCarthy shows up. Jameis Winston's going to ask him a question. You say, are you strong? And JJ will say, yeah, we both won natties. And Winston will say, well, do you like crab legs? And JJ will say, well, Kyler Murray's short, quick, sidles, scurries away before growing another injured limb. And Winston comes back with, we are strong.
0: Thanks, Todd. Thanks, Todd. Hey, Todd, you know who's not strong? You. But you did get out before I could drop the hammer, and you did get in your crab leg blast. And I know you're probably pretty happy with yourself. You shouldn't be. I know you are, but you shouldn't be. Come on, I'm trying to get you in here. Now, the good news is the phones are ringing. The bad news is when I pick up, that's what I get. I'm going to keep trying. I'm not giving up on you. 1-800-636-8686. Where to next? Why don't we try Denver? Chase in Denver. Yo, Chase, what's good? How you doing?
3: Let's just go with the chasing.
0: Casey, is that your name?
3: Chase-ing.
0: How old are you?
3: I'm 13.
0: You're 13? Okay, and so yeah. do you know who you're calling?
3: Jim Rome.
0: There you go. Okay. So what's on your mind? I'm going to make it a lot. Usually we don't let kids call, but you made it through. So let it rip. What do you want to talk about?
3: How the Broncos won and came back.
0: They did win and they came back. How'd you like that?
3: A lot. And it was a good game.
0: All right. So let me tell you, I'm going to teach you a little lesson about life, and it's going to hurt. This is what's known as being run.
4: You don't like that car.
5: I don't like that car. Not a very good car.
0: Casey, Chase, Alex, what the hell are you doing back there letting a 13-year-old kid on? Artie says it. He clearly his dad gave him the phone because I screened the call and it was his dad, not the kid. This is not a kid show, Dad. Hey, Dad, whoever the hell you are you letting your kid listen to this show? Like, I want you to start them soon. I want you to start them early. And I love that you're passing the show down to your children. But is it really a 13-year-old show? Like, my concern is you might be driving around in your car, you might be on YouTube, and a 13-year-old. But then again, what am I afraid of? Tom Brady's out here talking about piss missiles on over-the-air networks.
6: Absolute piss missile up the sidelines.
0: That kid was not exactly Mets kid, was he? No offense, Chase or Casey or whoever you were. But listen. Yeah, you old man, don't act like I did your son wrong. All right, I'm all about keeping family Terry. Members out of this, but you're the one that handed the phone to the kid and put the kid
7: his
0: up to that.
7: Bullpen.
0: So they're probably actually pretty happy about that. But don't think that I won't run your kid. I just did. This is what I get for taking telephone calls. Hey, we're in it. We're in it. I'm going to take some more, by the way. Let me check some reaction really quickly. B-peeps. B-jep. YouTube chat is actually way more interesting than these lame phone callers. Yeah, sent from somebody in chat. Craig DeRandall, quote, kid in Denver, better than Branson in Toledo. Jack in NC, quote, it's called tough love. Had to be done, Jim. I know, that's why I did it. Conky Joe, quote, Bronco dad, please consider a vasectomy. Hey, look, I'm not saying the dude's got to get chopped. He just shouldn't be handing the phone to the kid. Anybody else? Aquamoon 213, dad wanted him to get run. He ran his own kid right into the wood chipper. It's like saying every dad wants their daughter to be in the adult film industry. Nobody wants their kid to get run. Dad probably thought that was funny. That's tough love. I'm gonna put him up. I'm gonna put him through Rome. Rome will run his ass. That'll toughen the kid up.
8: What's going on, man?
0: Yeah, what's going on, man? All right, let's go to South Dakota. Back to the phones. Joe in South Dakota. Hey, keep the calls coming. Keep the phones ringing. Joe in South Dakota. Hey, Joe, how are you?
9: Hey, good thing. Did you guys see the PJ Fleck rubbing that blood all over his face after the Minnesota win?
0: Yeah, I saw it.
9: Man, imagine if he would have been on the Oregon game over on Dante. He would have been over there after he got his head ripped off and rubbing all that blood all over his face. Out.
4: That's not a good call. No. You don't like that car.
5: I don't like that car. Not a very good car.
0: Yeah, I don't think that he would have done that, Joe. He was concussed and asleep. Not decapitated. Yeah, that was just PJ being PJ, even though I've never actually seen a coach do that. But if there was going to be a coach that would do something like that, it's PJ. And I mean that as a compliment. PJ said that was kind of a throwback to, you know, the early settlers or I don't know how he explained it, but he saw one of his guys bleeding and he took the blood off of his player and rubbed it on his face. I don't want to say that it took away from or overshadowed their big win, but he was caught up in the moment, man. Here it is. Here you go. Nice job, Lauren. XCR. Watch. See, watch, watch. Oh, give me some of that. If you're watching on the stream, absolutely incredible. So Minnesota holds on. They beat Washington. I mean, he did, it's like nothing. He's just hugging on everybody, congratulating everybody, making sure everybody knows. Watch this again. You got a dude bleeding from the mouth. He wipes it off of the kid's mouth and rubs it on his face. And now he's bleeding from his own face, but it's not his own blood. And he's still hugging on everybody.
7: To the blood bank.
0: One of a kind, man. Row the boat. Row the boat. Smear the blood. Smear the blood might be the new motto. I love PJ. Oh, give me that. Give me that.
8: Give me back my...
0: Even his own guys were like, yo, I don't know that I would do that. Even his own guys were like, Coach is crazy, yo. Coach is a wild man. He's looking around for other guys that are bleeding. I need more blood. We're blood brothers now. We're blood brothers. The covenant. Dude, I think he wiped it on both sides of his face.
8: Oh,
0: run that back one more time if you can, Lauren. And you can see it on the left side of his face. It's running down the left side of his face. But I think that he actually rubbed it on both sides of his face. What would have been truly legendary. Let me say that one more time. There's the hug. There's the wipe. There. Yeah, bam. Both sides. PJ, it would have been great if he rubbed it over the top of his bald head.
10: Rub that dog's face in that blood and make sure that he remembers what it...
0: Damn, Alvy. Well done. Phone lines. Man, I love this. I love this so much. They are just popping. This is not a beef day. So many calls and none of them are good. But so many calls. I'm loving this. Good news, bad news. I can't keep people off the phones. That's the good news. Bad news. All the calls suck. You know what? I'm gonna try again next segment. Do not hang up. Do not hang up. If you're on hold, do not hang up. I actually see some calls I want to take. Guaranteed phone calls next segment. I mean, it's been like an absolute revelation. The phones are ringing off the hook, and there's straight sports takes and a few idiots. It's good. I like it. Take me back to the early days, the night show. All right, stay tuned. Phone calls next.
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All right, so Bronny is back. This is interesting. At Bronny 805 with an ATP. Hey, if you are a regular contributor to the show, can you add to your resume a show contributor credit? Can I pay you to do at book cameo giving me credit? It's hard to get a job these days. All right, so a few things, Bronny. Number one, I appreciate how hard it is to get a job these days. No doubt. No doubt, man. It's tough out here. And so I'm not going to make light of that. It's hard to get a job. It's hard to keep a job. And I'm not making light of any of these things. Why do you think I still bust my ass? It's hard to get a job and it's hard to keep a job. So I get that. I feel you. You're asking me, if you're a regular contributor to the show, can you add to your resume a show contributor credit? I don't know, dude. First of all, let's not confuse regular contributor with good contributor. No offense, bro. Number two, what kind of a job are you trying to get? And what else is on your resume that you want to list that you're a caller or contributor to the Jim Rome Show? And again, do not confuse regular with good. They're not one and the same. And can you pay me to do a book cameo? Okay, that's tricky. That's tricky. Generally, and I am on Cameo, and I try never to say no. I've almost never said no, a couple times, because I've had people out of line. But generally, I say yes. But then generally, what people ask for is, hey, Rome, can you say happy birthday to my dad? Or, hey, Rome, can you do our fantasy draft? Or, hey, Rome, can you give me a little bit of advice? Or, hey, Rome, we're going through a tough time. Can you lift us up a little bit? Hey, Rome, can you roast my guy? Hey, Rome, there's a bachelor party. It's generally not, can you vouch for me? I'd be a really good employee. Like, Bronny, I don't know you like that. So you can't just throw money at me and because then you're going to be telling me what I have to say. And what am I supposed to say? To future employer, Bronny at 805 is awesome. He contributes to my program, and I would really hire him if I were you. I mean, Bronny, I can't really do that, dude. I mean, you got to try what you got to try. You got to hustle. So to answer your question, I can't stop you from putting it on your resume. If you're asking me, is that a good idea or a bad idea? I mean, dude, what else do you have on your resume? What else have you done? Somebody's going to look at this and be like, what does that mean? You're a show contributor for Rome? Are you a producer? Are you an associate producer? Are you a production assistant? Nah, I just sit at home and talk junk to him about his takes. And I talk junk to other people in chat. So how is that going to benefit our company?

0: I like it. Chris in Boston. Half fam. Yo, Chris, what's going on? How are you?
1: I'm doing well, Jim. You want a good call? Let's jump in on the Patriots here. First of all, our quarterback completely forgot how to play football. He doesn't know how to throw. He's blaming there's blood on the ball, so he drops it. He threw an absolute meatball sub to Travis Hunter in the end zone. Then we have Vrabe standing there with a look of disbelief on the sideline. It's like, brother, the karma of you doing what you did with Rossini has now caught up to the team. There is no more after the Patriots. We absolutely stink and are the joke of the NFL. This is just, it's an absolute disaster. I can't figure out what's going on here. Can you help me, Jim? Are the Patriots dead? Is it time to pull the plug on Braves?
0: Bro, first of all, let me just say this. I've never been more proud to be half fam as I am right now. I haven't even hung up on you yet, Chris. I want to make sure you heard that. I have never been more proud to be half fam than I am right now with that guy, Chris in Boston. That's a great phone call. That's a guy smacking his own. That's a guy who's not buying that nonsense about, yeah, I lost control of the football because of the blood. Oh, okay, Will Levis. Now, I don't know that Vrabes is the worst coach in the NFL. I wouldn't go that far. If I'm not mistaken, he is the reigning coach of the year. In terms of Drake May forgetting how to play football, he does look like that. I'll give you that.
2: Oh.
0: No. And in terms of the scandal, you can't tell me the scandal hasn't had some kind of impact. But I think it's more a case of, it's a really difficult schedule. Look at these guys getting all Sedona with it. I mean, is Vrabes, if you're watching on the stream right now, is Vrabes, are they interlocking fingers? Is Vrabes saying, you know what we need, man? We need some time at a couple's resort. We need to get away. No, go to a place where there's no kids. A couple's resort. I'll tell you what, Drake May's not right. Now, granted, he's not right for a couple of reasons. One, they can't run it. Two, they've got problems up front. Three, A.J. Brown went down about the second he got there, he went down. But again, this goes back to last postseason. This is not a new thing. He was struggling throughout the playoffs. They were able to get to the Super Bowl just in time to get smacked. But he did not play well in the postseason. And that started right around the time, as I mentioned earlier, they started running into some really quality defenses. So it was so, even I was giving them credit last year. That was because there was blood on the ball. Yeah, whatever you say, Drake. Even I was one of those people saying, you can't fault these guys or discredit these guys for playing the schedule that's in front of them. That's all they can do, is play the team that's in front of them. But there's no getting around it. They played a soft schedule with some defenses that were not nearly as good. And when they ran into high-quality defenses, he looked like a totally different player. So Tom Pelissero came on earlier, and I said, Tom, what do you think it is? What's going on? He said, well, I'll tell you what I don't think it is, or at least they're denying it. There's not something wrong with his shoulder. It's not injury. I don't think it's his shoulder, personally. I think it's what's going on above his shoulders. I think his confidence is shot. He looks like a totally different player. A totally different guy. He looks indecisive. He's making bad decisions. I just don't see the guy let it rip the way he was before. And he lacks weapons. Here's the thing about the whole weapons thing. If you're an MVP and you lack weapons, you're still supposed to be that guy that can elevate who you have around you and make them better. He's not doing that. He's not that guy. You know, elite, elite, elite quarterbacks can do that. That guy's not that guy. Now, that was the elite phone caller right there. Chris in Boston. Rack him. Well done. Let's go to Humboldt.
1: Rack him.
0: Anthony. Man, so many phone calls. So many phone calls. Anthony, you made it in. What's going on?
3: Good afternoon, Jim Rome, my friend, my brother, man. Hey, real quick, just want to rattle it off. Hell no, Lincoln Riley. Tez needs a role. Need to rehire either the gum assassin or somebody else. I don't even care. Grew up in Southern California going to SC games. This guy is a bunch of bull crap. Can't win the big one.

0: Can't do nothing. He is absolutely terrible. His decisions, his coaching staff, the way they execute things, all the penalties, all the mistakes. It is freaking terrible, and I'm fed up. I'd rather watch Moana for the sixth time today with my 2.5-year-old daughter than watch another USC game. It's a bunch of F, and you know that. Everybody knows that. And also the Chargers. Get your ass together, man. F the Chargers right now. Marine Corps veteran, tank gunner in the Marine Corps, 40 years coaching and teaching in Austin High School District, and I'm out.
1: Nice job, Anthony. Way to get through it. Well done. He's not happy about Lincoln Riley. You want to know something crazy about Lincoln Riley? So Lincoln Riley comes, and he has Caleb Williams with him, and he's got a $100 million-plus contract in tow. Same record as Clay Helton after 58 games. How is that even possible? And Clay Helton was a great guy. Great dude. Nobody disputes that.
2: How is that possible?
1: And by the way, didn't do a bad job at all, but clearly did not meet the Trojan standard. So, no, you can't stay. Lincoln Riley, with the benefit of those resources and that paycheck, is no better than Clay Helton? And he had Caleb. And has done no better, has fared no better than Clay Helton. Go figure. Should we take one more? Let me check the reaction really quickly. Cujo knows, quote, it's off chat. I want Denver kid and smack off 31. No. Hey, it's one or the other. Because the next guy, Will, Sam, and Mike writes, check that kid for CTE. I don't think the kid had CTE. I think he was a 13-year-old kid whose old man put a phone in his hand and he was nervous. I would not blame CTE for that. At Raz Management, that kid's going places. The rack isn't one of them. Sean and Aliso Viejo, thanks for scratching our itch for a hack off, Jim. The gift we didn't know we needed. There you go. Now we're done.
3: Now I'm done.
1: My thanks to Jaleel Adai. It's good to have him on. Tom Pelissero, too. Pelissero, I should say. Also, the phone callers, your clones, way to step up, like almost out of nowhere. A ton of phone calls, and one of them I think was good. All right, have a great day. See you tomorrow. We're out.
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15: I'm with the Patriots, and especially quarterback Drake May. After a lost fumble and two more interceptions Sunday in Jacksonville, May was left with no answers following a 35-6 loss to the Jaguars. Injury issues as well for the Pats. Christian Barmore, Carlton Davis both left the game. We'll expect some updates today. Game of the weekend came Sunday night. Denver outscores the Rams 30-26. Red Sox will open their wildcard playoff series Tuesday night at Yankee Stadium. Cam Schlittler for the Yanks. Sox will announce their starter on Monday. They will be without Mickey Gasper, who injured his right biceps, and reliever Tyron Guerrero, also out for this series with a lat strain. The Bruins have named David Pastrnak their 28th team captain ahead of the season opener Tuesday night against the New York Rangers. And the Celtics hold their annual media day Monday in Boston.
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19: From ABC News, I'm Brian Clark. Pope Leo told reporters that concerns about artificial intelligence raised by experts should be taken seriously.
20: To simply say, oh, it's not going to happen and close our eyes to it, I think is probably not the most responsible way to go about that.
19: AI will be the topic when President Trump and House Speaker Mike Johnson meet with tech leaders tomorrow at the White House. At midnight, certain Canadian goods will be banned from entry into the U.S. as a result of the ongoing trade war. The restrictions apply to most alcohol, certain kinds of dairy, and motorcycles. President Trump said today that Canada treats the U.S. unfairly.
21: They have been one of the worst countries in the entire world. You know, we get along with China, we get along with the people, and we make good deals, but Canada's been really very difficult to deal with, actually.
19: The president again said that the war in Iran would end soon and that gas prices would tumble. Right now, those gas prices on a national average sit $1.34 higher than this time a year ago. It's caused a headache for drivers. Georgia's governor, Brian Kemp, today announced a suspension of the state's gas tax. And Gas Buddy's Patrick DeHaan says that logjam at the Strait of Hormuz is the main reason why, even as more traffic has picked up.
0: It's certainly not where it was prior to all of this developing, when 20 million barrels a day or so would flow through the strait. Most recent estimates by companies would put it somewhere between 5 to 8 million barrels. It does vary day by day.
19: Prosecutors will reopen a criminal probe after a woman says she was drugged and gang raped at a Cornell University fraternity.
3: Jane Doe's lawsuit claims the seven frat brothers were suspended in 2024 and then afforded the opportunity to mitigate their conduct by submitting essays to Cornell. In response to her claims, Cornell said it investigated and adjudicated the allegations consistent with university policies and noted the school's chapter of Chi Phi fraternity remains barred from our campus.
22: WPRP.

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3: From the Seascape Lawn Care Weather Center.
4: Mainly cloudy for tonight with a few showers, low 54. Cloudy Tuesday, high 68. Tuesday night, clouds, low 57. Wednesday, clouds and sun, high 72. 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
5: Crews are still dealing with a disabled vehicle right now. 95 South at Smithfield Ave. The shoulder is blocked. We're dealing with a car fire. 495 North in Mansfield just before exit 31. 195 East from 95 to Gano going to take you a few minutes. Same goes for 195 West from the Wampanoag Trail to Warren Ave. You're looking at a 10-minute ride, 95 North between Elmwood Ave and Smithfield Ave. Same goes for 95 South from School Street to 195. We're seeing some heavy volume, 610 connector inbound between Route 10 and Dean Street. 295 South is the same from Hartford Ave to Plainfield Pike. I'm John Laurenti with you right now, traffic.
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7: Play clock under five. Play fake by Day. Loads up and he looks at the football. Shut out of his hand. It's recovered by Jacksonville. Dre looks toward the end zone. Throws it to the back end zone. Picked off. He threw it fading away to the right and right to Travis Hunter.
8: Is there a chance you might see the veto at some point?
7: Drake May. Deep drop to the quarterback. Throws it to the near side. Intercepted. To right to Jones. Runs it back to the 20. That's the third turnover from the quarterback today. His second interception.
9: Something's off. Something's wrong. I get DeVito up and running.
7: The Patriots are going to turn to Tommy DeVito. His first regular season appearance for New England. Takes over with a 35-6 Jacksonville lead. An end that could not come too soon for the Patriots. More ball security, enabling the Jaguars really to take control in the second half and win in a runaway fashion by a 35-6 final score.
9: Rock bottom, you weren't winning this one. You could just tell where everything was trending. You better have a come to Jesus moment this weekend. Or this week, excuse me. All three units.
10: Well, it's only three games for these Patriots, but this Drake May guy, can he really be this bad? Welcome to the Kevin Mack Sports Hour here on News Talk 99.7 FM and AM 630 and W790 Score. And at the start of this NFL season, if I told you the Patriots were going to start 1-2, or even 1-3, looking at their opening schedule, you should not have been surprised. I would not have been. But it is how you lose on the way to a 1-2 start And how bad are things for the Patriots? Bad. Really bad. Jacksonville 35, New England 6 yesterday. It was not that close. And let me count the ways. First of all, what jumped out at me in the first half anyways was how undisciplined the Patriots were on both sides of the ball, especially at the line of scrimmage with their penalties. Offsides, legal motions, stuff that you work on in training camp and needs to be solid by now. And Mike Vrabel's teams have been more than solid in that category. Not this team. And then the defense. Trevor Lawrence is vastly improved. He's a very good runner. He's much more confident than he was a couple of years ago. I give Liam Cohen and whoever is offensive coordinator an awful lot of credit with saving Trevor Lawrence's career, really, because he was shaky after a couple of years. He went through the Patriots without much of a problem yesterday. Now, turnovers certainly set the Jags up a couple times, but those are just the preliminary problems. Problem numero uno is Drake May. And, you know, at the start of this year, I feared that every game would be a referendum on Drake May's status, because in the offseason, in theory, this is going to be laughable by the time this season is over. He's going to be looking for a contract extension. Quarterback extensions are worth like, you know, $60, $70 million.
11: That's pretty exciting.
10: Yeah, good luck with that, Drake. I mean, horrendous decision-making yet again for Drake May. Awful ball security for Drake May.
12: He Mac Jones it.
10: And then if you saw his press conference afterwards, and if you love the Patriots, you should check it out. He looks like a guy who's lost his confidence. Deer in the headlights. That's putting it mildly. This is not good. If this whole franchise is built around that they had the quarterback situation fixed with Drake May. Last year they go to the Super Bowl. Everyone's happy. You just need to tinker on offense to the point where you say goodbye to his top receiver. No problem. You just plug this other guy, A.J. Brown, in and get this guy, you know, crazy, ridiculous. No. They need Drake May to be good. And he's the opposite of good right now. Tommy DeVito better stay warm in that bullpen. Because next week, the Patriots will be going to play Josh Allen and the Buffalo Bills. Yeah, good luck with that. Patriot fans, your night to vent, 401-438-WPRO, 438-9776. Let's get started with tonight's three big hits. All right, injuries around the NFL. The Dolphins are off to an 0-3 start, and now their best player, Devon Achane, suffered a torn ACL Sunday against the Chiefs. He's out for the season. Giants pass rusher Brian Burns also tears his ACL. Buccaneers quarterback Baker Mayfield has dislocated his thumb. He's out 3 weeks at a minimum. And in NFL trade today, the Giants have acquired quarterback J.J. McCarthy from the Vikings bench. He'll compete with Jameis Winston in New Jersey. In theory, he'll try to unseat Jameis Winston as a starter with the Giants. Red Sox and Yankees have set their starting rotations for their wild card series in the Bronx. Tomorrow night, it's Cam Schlittler versus Peyton Tolley. Game 2 Wednesday, also 8 o'clock at night. Sonny Gray, Max Fried, Ranger Suarez, and Gerrit Cole are the likely Game 3 starters if there is a Game 3. The Bruins have named David Pastrnak their 28th team captain ahead of Tuesday night's season opener against the New York Rangers at TD Garden. And the Celtics opened their training camp today in Boston. Everyone reported healthy, including former PC Fryer Devin Carter, who's trying to make the team as the 15th and final full roster player. And we'll hear more from the Celtics later in the week. But tonight, it's all about the Pats. And, Rooch, it gets worse by the week for, well, certainly Drake May. I'm not sure about the Patriots as a whole. Well, yeah, the Patriots as a whole, because it's funny, when I came in and I first saw you, you were like, oh, that defense. And I'm like, well, obviously it's Drake May.
13: Goes, right.
10: Well, of course it's Drake May. But, yeah, Christian Barmore got hurt. Carlton Davis got hurt. No status updates on those two guys. The depth on this, the depth on both sides. The offensive line continues to spring leaks. They have serious depth problems. There's problems across the board in Foxborough.
13: Yeah, absolutely. And, you know, it was more, right, like that, okay, add the defense to the list is what we saw in Jacksonville. And, you know, Drake May, yeah, it was solidifying what we've been talking about leading into the game against the Jaguars. I've been alarmed. I've used the word alarmed at his performances in week one and week two. And, yeah, the most alarming performance yet was his performance against the Jacksonville Jaguars. And still, with all those fadeaway throws, there's a decent chance this guy is just straight up broken, if not temporarily, permanently, because, as I've been saying for 3 weeks now, fading away the way he is, that should be an easily addressable and easily fixable problem, yet it just continues to get worse, which is
10: well, and
13: not
10: think
13: encouraging.
10: About it. You know, if you had to, you know, circle the big plays, the bonehead plays that May had. Obviously, he had two interceptions, and he fumbled the ball. By the way, how about blaming? Well, not blaming, a little bit of a blame, that the center,
13: Jared Wilson,
10: had some blood on his hands, and when he snapped the ball to him, that was the reason that he fumbled. Well, he whiffed on a pass, basically, which was a fumble. That's a strange one. That's a new one on me. You know,
13: yeah, but, well, Tom Brady would have taken that blood and smeared it on his face and thrown it down the field 55 yards on a dime to some wide receiver 4 feet tall that you've never heard of, K-Mac.
10: But Rooch, what was the worst? There's only a 3-game sample, but what was the worst interception of the season? Was it late in the game in Seattle?
13: Yeah.
10: Or was it the one to Efton Chisholm yesterday, where he wasn't falling away? He threw the ball into basically Travis Hunter's hands, because Travis Hunter was standing in front of Efton Chisholm.
13: He was, and I would say that it's a tie, basically, and the fact that it's not for the same reasons is the most alarming part of all, right?
10: True.
13: The Seattle pick was more of a mechanical issue, at least it seemed so at the time, whereas the pick with Chisholm is just straight up decision making. And again, that's what has me worried and should have Patriots fans worried about Drake May, is I don't care about what athleticism he may or may not have, people talking about the system fit. This position is all about decision making, right? And when you show time and time again that you're not an elite decision maker, well, then maybe playing quarterback in the NFL isn't for you. I mean, physical things, scheme things can be corrected, but trying to teach someone at his age, at his development level, to be a decision maker, that's a fool's errand right there.
10: Okay, Drake, post-game, he knows that he has a lot to look in the mirror about.
14: I think it's disappointing. You know, I think the ball starts rolling like that. We can't get out our own way, and can't get out of my own way personally. So I got to look myself in the mirror and look and take this as a turning point. You know, it's, you know, week three. At the same time, we gotta have some fuel and realize that what we're doing out there offensively is, you know, it's unacceptable. Been unacceptable for 3 weeks. So I gotta start with myself and then lead these guys, and we gotta get back after it.
10: You know, with the exception of a pass to Pop Douglas for like 31 yards. There weren't even any big plays, because it was funny, after the 31-yard gain to Pop, after a run, he had Pop Douglas open again, where if he makes a wide open, was it a little high? Yes, it was a little high, but Pop Douglas isn't 5 foot tall. He's 5'9", he's not 6'2". The 6'2 guy probably would have gotten that pass, but you can't miss open receivers in that situation. So it's even that, Rooch. Even when guys are open, he's not connecting.
13: Yeah. I always say this is, you know, Justin Herbert falling on his face right now, too, in the Chargers.
10: He is, you're right.
13: I connect him with Drake May because, and Mac Jones, for that matter, guys like that where, like, the premium on guys who are mechanically sound at the college level, in my opinion, has always been way too high. The premium needs to be on playmaking ability. Mm-hmm. You want a guy that you have to rein in, not a guy that you have to teach, you know, to be a playmaker. And I've always felt that, you know, Drake May isn't necessarily a playmaker, right? And I don't know if Josh McDaniels is just setting him up for failure. But to your point about the missed passes and the lack of big plays, where were even the attempts at big plays that were busted, right? Mm-hmm. Like, this just isn't an offense that seems to have any sort of identity, or an offense where you could point to it and say, you know, this is the strength of this quarterback, and you can see that they're trying to take advantage of it. But, you know, Drake May, I just don't know if Josh McDaniels has identified his strength, or maybe he just looks at him and says, I don't have a specific strength to work with here, so I'm just going to rely on what worked when I had Tom Brady, which, yeah, that's a square peg in a round hole.
10: Well, it seems like getting Drake May to roll to his right and make a play, it seems to be the best situation that Josh has identified, but what does that do? It says, okay, Drake, you need to make the proper decision on the run,
13: right,
10: under pressure. And boy, he has done the direct opposite of that so far this season. Mike Vrabel afterwards, forget Drake. He seems mad at the whole team.
15: What's your concern level with Drake?
16: Well, my concern level is very high for this football team. I just want to coach and improve. You know, so I think that's the biggest thing, is when you come off a game like that, that you just want to get back and work. And there's nothing you can do about it. But we have to take care of the football. We can't force things. We can't do things in all three phases that, you know, end up, you know, getting you beat. So certainly we have to, you know, fix a lot of things.
10: All right. Seems to be a lot of noise out there today about Drake. Is there anything wrong with his shoulder? You look back at the playoffs. He got hurt in Denver. He was not good in Denver. He was really bad in the Super Bowl. He has not been good, obviously, in three games this season. Drake, anything up with your shoulder?
14: Yeah, I wouldn't say there's a problem with my shoulder. You know, I think there's, you know, times where, you know, I think you look back and you look back on the playoff run and that Denver game and when I took the hit and to now, you know, I felt good during training camp and you continue to, you know, let it loose.
10: Rooch, this is a guy who's like, I have no idea what is going on here. Yes, I've been bad since I did get hit in Denver. Why he would go to that and bring up that play,
13: right,
10: seems a little odd, right?
13: Yeah.
10: If he's healthy, the response is, I'm totally fine.
13: How about this, right? Again, I'm no, what's the guy's name? Tom House, right? The
10: yeah,
13: shoulder expert,
10: yes,
13: there, the throw-in expert. I'm no Tom House, K-Mac, but it seems to me that maybe somebody that spent the offseason strengthening their shoulder might be overcompensating now for what they feel is a difference in their shoulder by changing the way they release the ball, aka, in this instance with Drake May, fading away, right? How many times do we see that? Whether in your own life, you know, all the hackers out there, stuff like that, you overcompensate for an injury, you overcompensate during recovery, and it can mess with your mechanics, and it could be that simple. I mean, you know, we'll go with Joe Mazzulla and Occam's razor. It certainly would be a little more refreshing if this were a physical ailment that was affecting Drake May's performance, because otherwise, like I led with, he just might be straight up broken.
10: Yeah, certainly all signs point to mental issues more than physical at the moment. 401-438-WPRO, 438-9776. Take your Patriot calls when we come back on the Kevin Mack Sports Hour.
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5: Crews are dealing with an accident right now, 95 South at Atwell's Ave. The right lane is blocked. We're still dealing with a disabled vehicle, 146 North at Breakneck Hill Road. We're dealing with the remnants of a car fire in Mansfield, 495 North, just before 140. 195 East between 95 and Gaino, going to take you a few minutes. 95 South is a five-minute ride from Lonsdale Ave to 195. We're looking at some heavy volume, 195 West from the Wampanoag Trail to Warren Ave. And 24 South in Raynham from 495 to 140 is slow. I'm John Laurenti with you right now, traffic.
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3: He's had three games now, and in two of them, he's been embarrassingly bad and cost him the game, quite plainly. And that's a franchise quarterback. That's a guy who you're considering giving $70 million a year to. At least 3 weeks ago, we were all thinking that was a layup. It's distressing because you don't know when it's going to end. I am confident that it will. This is not him. Last year might not have been him either. He's somewhere in between. He's a mess. That pick to Efton Chisholm was the worst mistake I've seen because you couldn't see the little fella. And he threw it anyway.
4: It's our guy Tom Curran from NBC Sports Boston. A little distressed up there post-game. I saw their post-game reaction to the Patriots' loss in Jacksonville on Sunday. That interception, certainly the Patriots' game-changer recliner moment that we highlight here every Monday on the Kevin Mack Sports Hour. Stop into Coletta's Furniture in Woonsocket for 2 years, no interest financing on the new mattress lineup from Sealy, Stearns & Foster, and Tempur-Pedic. Coletta's Furniture is at 598 Wood Avenue in Woonsocket. Hey, Tom's on it, right? We already talked about it a little bit, Rooch. The decision-making of this guy, we're going to talk about it all week, pretty much leading into the Bills game. By the way, Patriots, 7-point underdogs at Buffalo. Surprise, it's not higher. Maybe it will be higher in a couple days. But
5: that's basically about as high as it could get if you're still a respectable football team.
4: Right.
5: I know what you're saying.
4: Yeah, it should be. If we ever saw 10.5, that's reserved for the Miami Dolphins.
5: Right. I mean, look, like, I would say what? Buffalo just beat the Chargers by 8. Mm-hmm. The Chargers are crap, too. So, I mean, sure. 7 feels about right. But it is a very insulting line, especially considering where we thought the Patriots might be. And yeah, you know, like Tom Curran, people, again, alarmed. You should be alarmed. Like, looking at Drake May, I'm seeing a lot of what I saw from Mac Jones in that this is a guy who, yeah, okay, he knows where to be and he knows generally what to do, but that is not enough, right? You need to be elite. Well,
4: Other thing, Rooch, is if you think back to the Mac Jones situation, you know, he was good as a rookie, right? Is that when he went to the Pro Bowl?
5: Yeah, that was his rookie. Right, yeah.
4: So the next year, they bring in Joe Judge and Matty P, and we blamed his downfall on the coaching as much as anything. Here he has Josh McDaniels, and who's, you know, of course not your favorite, but you know, one of the elite,
5: he's got a good track record,
4: quote, elite assistant coaches in the NFL. So it's not the coaches. This is this guy's decision making ability. He's not hurt. It's his decision making ability. Yeah. Does he have to get, you know, quote, used to his offensive line and more used to his, quote, weapons? After looking at these weapons for three games, they're not very strong either. I mean, if Efton Chisholm is out there in the second half of a game, Kyle Williams in the third quarter, that's what he has. It's not attractive and not very powerful.
5: No, it's not attractive and not very powerful, but it's also like, this is why I lean on, you know, again, the playmaking aspect of it. It's like, you know how I know it's Drake May's fault? Because I don't see him going Josh Allen out there, right? Mm-hmm. At the end, like, be like, okay, fine. You guys stink. You can't get open. Watch this, right?
4: And
5: like,
4: we saw it from Trevor yesterday. He took off a few times. He was good.
5: Exactly. So, I mean, I just don't think, and we've never seen, like, Drake May, even at his height, has been a tactician, right? A mechanic. And that can bring you a lot of success in the NFL. But right now, he's being called on to make plays, especially with, you know, this diminished skill core that he has, and he is not up to the challenge. When he's asked to make plays, his brain is freezing, and he's throwing interceptions that aren't worthy of JV football in Rhode Island. Mm. No offense, all you youngsters out there, let alone the NFL.
4: Drake with 6 interceptions. Needless to say, that leads the NFL. And the QB rating, you know, the little QB rating, he is last among all quarterbacks who've started 3 games. Just below, like you mentioned before, Justin Herbert. Wow, things going sideways
5: and,
4: there.
5: You know, I talk about this. We've talked about it a lot in terms of the transfer market and college basketball. We talk about it with PC. Yeah, I don't want to hear anything about Drake May's comfortability with his new weapons, new offensive line, new coaches. Kirk Cousins and the freaking Raiders are 3-0. Okay, so I mean, that's just, and that's not the only reason to point to for things like that. But those, when you start hearing stuff like that, that's usually the beginning of the end, right? It's like, oh, I don't know, maybe this, maybe that. Yeah, maybe the guy's just not good enough.
4: ESPN's Mina Kimes, is she ESPN?
5: That's correct. Yeah.
4: She's been watching Drake May closely. Picking up a few issues.
6: Watching Drake May is like, right now you're watching a quarterback who has zero faith in his receivers. And that's why on quick game, Drake May's fine. He's actually top 10 quarterback in the NFL and throws under 2.5 seconds. But anything over that, he's looking downfield and you can tell he don't trust them. And I'm not saying that to make excuses for him at all, because sure, these are boneheaded errors and he is not seeing the field well on top of it. I'm just saying, when you look at that quarterback and who he was playing with and you contrast them, you can see the root cause of a lot of these issues.
4: Well, that's why analytics are, who cares what his percentage is on 3-step drops? That's not football.
5: No.
4: You're going to have a lot of challenges. Plays are going to break down. A lot of plays are not designed to be 3-step drops. You have to be able to check all the boxes.
5: Yeah.
4: And right now, he's not checking a quarter of the boxes.
5: No, he's not checking any of the boxes. Not to mention, and I'm a big fan of Mina Kimes, top 10 means he's 7 at best.
4: Right, sure.
5: Right.
4: No, he may be 10th. Yeah.
5: Right, exactly. He's probably 10th.
4: Yeah.
5: And I would double down, like, I think she's right there on the cusp of it. She's like, you know, he's great in these short passes,
4: sure,
5: and he's making bad decisions, but, you know, he doesn't trust his receivers. It's like, no. The reason he's not able to find those guys, yes, part of it is that they might not be open, they might not be the most talented guys in the world, but you can't forget that last part. If you're not liking the ultimate decision that he makes, I have bad news for you about his decision-making process, right? So when you're like, oh, you know, it's not his fault. This guy wasn't open. I bet he was. Maybe not when Drake was looking at him and things of that nature. Yeah. But that's what I mean. Like, I'm going to have a hard time blaming Pop Douglas, Kyle Williams, maybe not as hard a time blaming Robbie Dobbs. But either way, Drake May has proven that his decision-making process, the entirety of it, is flawed, and being able to flip a ball out in the flat certainly doesn't alleviate any of those concerns.
4: All right, Bill Simmons from The Ringer, like us, he's got some Drake doubts.
7: I was in Boston, I watched the game with my dad, and I wrote down some of his quotes during the game. His quotes in order: it's like I'm watching Mac Jones again. Should we try DeVito? ? Dead serious. Drake maybe is now done. Like, people were sending me emails, Drake maybe not, Drake maybe Mac Jones.
8: Mm.
7: Drake maybe getting benched. The plays and the play calling matched with the personnel we have doesn't seem to work. And May just has no confidence at all. And looking at his press conferences after makes it even worse. He's basically saying, like, I'm a mess. I don't know what's going on. He's back to where he was as a rookie, and I don't understand it.
4: I don't think anyone understands it. The slide that we've seen so far, a backward slide from Drake May, has been prodigious and ugly. And guess what? It probably isn't going to get too much better next week in Buffalo. Not that their defense is top of the line, but that's going to be a really difficult spot for the Patriots to get healthy. Who do they have after that, Rooch? I'm going to look right here. You know, they come back home. I got it right here. They have the Raiders. Oh, they're only undefeated.
5: There you go.
4: Okay.
5: They'll be due to lose by then, though.
4: They will.
5: Yeah.
4: They will.
5: Yeah.
4: And then the Jets. So things will get, quote, better. But like I said off the top, if I told you they were 1-3 out of the chute, you'd say, oh, well, that understandable at Seattle, at Jacksonville, at Buffalo. But if you have the lowest rated quarterback in football and you're 1-3, you have some problems. And that's exactly where the Patriots are right now. Okay, Red Sox and Yankees. Let's get going. We're going to talk wild card baseball next on the Kevin Mac Sports Hour.
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9: Crews are still dealing with an accident right now. 95 South at Atwell's Ave. The right lane is blocked. We have a disabled vehicle. 146 North at Breakneck Hill Road. We're also dealing with a car fire. 495 North in Mansfield right before Exit 31. 195 East from 95 to Gano is stop and go. Same goes for 95 South between Lonsdale Ave and 195. 195 West from the Wampanoag Trail to Warren Ave is heavy. I'm John Laurenti with your Right Now Traffic.
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15: Hello.
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20: 1-2. The kick, the pitch. Fly ball right field. Conforto is there. Ball game. Cubs win.
21: This is game 162, so this signifies the end of the regular season. And knowing that, you know, we were at 47 losses on June, whatever it was, to finish that way was sensational. So obviously it all starts over at 0-0 now. And the only thing that matters is everybody's now that's left is chasing for a World Series. That's the most important thing now. But I am very proud of what they've accomplished over the last few months.
4: Welcome back to the Kevin Mac Sports Hour here on WPRO and 790 The Score. It's, well, it's not October yet, but October playoff baseball begins in New York City tomorrow night. Actually, earlier today. MLB cramming all these wild card games into Tuesday, Wednesday, Thursday. So the Red Sox and Yankees will begin tomorrow night a little after 8 o'clock for a game, best of three, all games. It's funny, Rooch. I don't know if this is, what, the second year or third year of this format. Can't tell you how many people in the last couple of days have said, why are all the games in New York? I'm like, because they, quote, won the wild card. What right. do you mean they won the wild card? Well, three wild card teams made it. People have no idea what the format is. And, you know, I know that MLB changes these things around. They're going to change it again. You know why? The Astros finished 81-81. They don't want to see that. MLB needs to throw all these teams and reseed them. Does it really matter if you win the American League West? No, especially in this totally balanced schedule where you might only play your closest rival nine times. It's ridiculous that Red Sox and the Yankees, okay, the winner would play Tampa Bay. Those three teams all would be 1-2-3 in the American League standings with wins. It's ridiculous.
5: Yeah, I mean, unfortunately for baseball and their labor union, which would be the one fighting for changes like this, they have slightly larger fish to fry. And so this might go by the wayside, the reseeding of the playoff teams, because they just need a labor contract. But yeah, it's all so diluted in baseball. You have nothing but 500 teams,
4: yeah.
5: You know, making the playoffs, which is why I never really feel for any of these teams in these wild card situations having to play, you know, all the games at another venue. You know, the old saying, win more games,
4: win more games.
5: I mean,
4: Come on.
5: Do you want from me?
4: Sure.
5: And yeah, if anything, Major League Baseball, after its latest lockout, which is looming here, will emerge with more playoff teams. So we'll have even more teams to rank and reseed, if the case may be.
4: The Red Sox finish 87-75. That is below their win total at the start of the year. I believe it was 89.5 or 88.5. So they were close, but
5: right in the ballpark.
4: Not quite.
5: That's close enough.
4: So this is my issue with the Red Sox. First of all, Rooch, I know you've been in mourning all weekend long. Our man Mickey Gasper will not be able to play in the playoffs.
0: The Mick.
5: He didn't make the roster?
4: In the wild card anyway.
0: Mickey, you're so fine.
4: He has a biceps injury.
5: Oh, no.
0: The Mick strikes again.
4: Hurt himself last week. It's not good.
5: Yeah, carrying the team on his back. That's what he hurt himself doing.
4: Exactly.
5: Put the whole crew on there.
4: And Tyron Guerrero, the hard-throwing reliever, also hurt.
5: I don't have any clips with his name.
4: No, I understand.
5: No.
4: But so this is my issue. You know, of course... Everyone thinks of Peyton Tolley and Sonny Gray is going to, you know, they're both going to mow down the Yankees and lead the Sox to greener pastures.
5: You're saying that's not going to happen?
4: Well, I know that they're going to need some bullpen help and bullpen work for sure, as I put on my specs here.
5: Mm-hmm.
4: So we know that Chapman's ready to go. We know that Whitlock is ready to go. That's the eighth and the ninth innings. What happens when they need someone in the sixth or, more importantly, the seventh? So, Roots, here's your choices. If you want a left,
0: the Mick.
4: If you want a left-hander,
5: we're just bringing Gasper,
4: Eric Miller, who's
5: okay.
4: been awful, like
5: yeah.
4: four of his last five starts.
5: He's really big though.
4: He's very big. His yeah. Appearances, I should say.
5: Yep.
4: Okay, so we'll say Miller's not quite ready for prime time. Do we want to go with starter Jake Bennett? This is only for one inning, you know, but really high leverage seventh inning situation, Yankee Stadium, tie game, blah blah blah, or Garrett Crochet? What do you think? Garrett Ooh. Crochet, by all accounts, will be on the playoff, or the wild card.
1: Obviously, Crochet.
4: You know, a line of roster. Or Greg Wiesert.
5: Yeah, that Crochet is a terrible idea.
4: Okay.
5: I'll go ahead on the record for that. I don't care if it ends up working. I don't care if he ends up getting the World Series MVP and is on the biggest duck boat you've ever seen.
4: That's the only reason he'll be on this roster.
5: Yeah.
4: Is one of those, you know, one inning, one batter, you know,
5: yeah.
4: But you're right, we haven't seen him throw a ball since May.
5: Yeah, so, but, and also, even if Garrett Crochet were removed from this mix, I like Jake Bennett in a situation like that, and yeah. for no other reason that, you know, we see guys who aren't necessarily tailor-made for a certain role. Again, starters who become relievers, long relievers, closers maybe who become long relievers, things of that nature. We see that, you know, happenstance and, you know, situations determine and sort of force the hand of teams all the time. And we see in the playoffs how certain starters, maybe back end of the rotation guys specifically, can emerge as dangerous weapons out of the bullpen. And while I'm not predicting that necessarily for Jake Bennett, I wouldn't rule it out. And that is something that the Red Sox could certainly use, you know, to their advantage. He might be dumb enough not to know what he doesn't know, or I should say inexperienced at this point, and that could work out for them.
4: Both teams had press conferences in New York today, and the initial, who knows, Aaron Judge did some hitting inside today. Seems as if he's making progress. Not quite sure if Judge will be able to play in the wild card. For the Red Sox, Wilson Contreras looks like he's probably going to be on the roster, which you would assume in a three-game series, you can't have someone on the roster if they can't play. A little bit, anyways. That said, no word yet officially. They won't have to announce their rosters until tomorrow. So we'll see. Without Wilson Contreras, a healthy Wilson Contreras, can the Red Sox score runs against the Yankees? I think it's
5: a toss-up. They could do it with him.
4: Iffy. By the way, both teams. So it's funny. You know, we're talking about pitching because I do think it's that important. The bullpens will be that important because I just don't see any of these teams, you know, sure, scoring four, five, six runs in a game.
5: No, but that is why.

0: New York, you'll hear them complaining about a whole lot more from the pinstripe standpoint.
1: No question, from the offensive point. And unfortunately, this free pass for Craig Breslow continues to grow. He was given a contract extension last week, if you were listening to the show, and you better be listening to the show, we're like, isn't this the bare minimum? Make the playoffs? A guy gets an extension? It's growing. My friend Sean McAdam recently, well, you know, who knows what happens in the Yankee series, but this season is clearly a success with the way they started. Well, with the way they started, isn't that on Craig Breslow and the offseason planning?
0: Yeah.
1: I don't understand why this guy's getting a pass.
0: No, I mean, you pointed it out too. Some like real analytical people, you could stop and end with that win number. Like, what was your projected win total? You finished right at it. Good. You know,
1: God bless you.
0: Right. Yeah. Contract extension? Like, I'm with you, and it has everything to do with the way it was done, and that should not factor in a situation like this. Heck, general managers, managers all around the league, you know what they just learned from the 2026 Boston Red Sox? If you want a contract extension, lose a bunch of games in the middle of the season, and then when you return to where you should have been all along, you'll look like some sort of wizard, like Craig Breslow.
1: All right, more on the Sox and the Yankees. By the way, I think I need to find a way into Yankee Stadium on Wednesday night. If anyone wants to give me, well, because I'm not paying, give me a you know, decent ticket. I don't sit up in the boonies.
0: No.
1: So if by chance you can get me down where I can see Garrett Crochet's eyes, I'm interested. Wednesday night, I'll be in the big city. I think I should go to a game. Don't you think, Rooch?
0: That seems appropriate to me.
1: Yeah, absolutely. When we come back, tonight's Kevin Mack Sports Pick of the Night.
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4: And the U.S. has pulled off the comeback in this President's Cup at Medina. And Brad Snedeker was on that Ryder Cup team right here at Medina in 2012 when the Europeans flipped the script and came back on him. He says he still thinks about it as he was getting ready for his captaincy here. And the Americans got in a hole unlike any other position they've ever been in the history of this cup, and they pulled it out.
5: Big comeback in the President's Cup with the United States, roaring from behind to beat the international team 17-13. If you told me that the Americans would need a big comeback and only win by four when that tournament began, I'd say great, great. But by all accounts, all usually these are non-competitive. It's not the Ryder Cup. It's a different group of opponents. I'll take it. That said, for the international team's roots to only have two wins in the singles play, Tom Kim and Sungjae Im, boy, those guys they folded. You know, I know that the American players are better, but they went out of their way to say the atmosphere at Medina was difficult. Obviously, the play of the Americans was very good, but when I saw down the stretch, Hideki Matsuyama, Siwoo Kim, Minwoo Lee, Ryan Fox. All really fold late. Not a good showing for the internationals. But don't cancel the President's Cup. I had so many people say, why do they do this team thing every year? Well, because they can make money. That's why they do it. And if Scottie Scheffler doesn't want to play in the President's Cup, he can choose not to. That's all.
6: Yeah, that's totally fine. But if I'm to understand things correctly here, didn't Jeff Ogilvie, the captain of the President's Cup, didn't he also redesign Medina?
5: He did. He did.
6: Right. So let me get this. So they redesigned the course.
5: Yeah.
6: Picked it, played on it, had a big lead, and better veterans than the Americans to close the thing out, and they still weren't able to do so.
5: You're correct.
6: Yeah, they might. This might be. I'm not saying shut down the thing. I like money, like the rest of the world, but. Yeah, I don't know. I think we talked about it last week. I was musing it. Man, Adam Scott must have lost a lot of President's
5: Cups. Loses again. He lost his singles match again.
6: I think at this point, no matter how long he makes it, and hopefully it's a very, very long time, Mr. Adam Scott might be wearing a green jacket when they put him 6 feet under, but he won't have a President's Cup victory to his name.
5: All right, let's get to the Kevin Mac Sports Pick of the Night.
7: Does anyone have any cash here?
5: All right, Mr. Kraft. Yeah, 7 points. 7-point spread for the Patriots and the Bills next Sunday. We'll see if anything moves on that front.
6: Wait, that's in Buffalo?
5: It's in Buffalo.
6: Yeah.
5: The Chicago Bears. Are they at home tonight?
6: Yeah, we got Case Keenum.
5: Ooh.
6: He'll be under center tonight for the Chicago Bears. But what's funny about that is
5: Chicago's,
6: they've still been attracting a lot of action. I think it's because the line shot up.
5: Getting 3.5. That's
6: right.
5: Interesting with Case Keenum. Obviously, the Eagles are fully healthy, right?
6: Right. It was higher, though. That's what I was just about to say, is when the news about Caleb Williams came out, the line shot up. And since then, though, really, it's been a lot of buyback on Chicago. People, I don't think they like Case Keenum. I don't think they love the fact that the Bears scored 3 points last week against the Vikings. But I think people are enamored with the fact that Philadelphia's offense... A.J. Brown wasn't the problem. Getting rid of A.J. Brown was not the solution, is the early word out of Philadelphia from an offensive standpoint. Mm. So it appears as though that's probably why The betting public is all over the Bears right now.
5: Hey, how about the baseball route? Any chance? No, I know the answer is going to be K-Mac. Why the heck would you do that?
6: Yeah. But,
5: instead of betting,
6: you're gonna parlay all those games in the wild card.
5: Yeah, parlay. No, the series. Parlay the a wild card series. There's what? Is it four of them? Four of them.
6: Yeah.
5: Yeah. You pick the winners of the series and see what you can do.
6: You certainly can do that. I would recommend, as I usually do in situations like this. Let's just say you had $100.
5: Mm-hmm.
6: That you are going to bet on this, I would use, you know, let's just say for a sake of round numbers, 80. You bet 20 on each series and then put 20 on your parlay because you want to make sure, you know, if you're wrong by just one, you could still end up being profitable. And then the parlay serves as like a cherry on top.
5: Got it.
6: For
5: yeah, so do a little parlay, but if you really love the Red Sox, throw some cash in the Red Sox. Why not, right?
6: There you go. And hey, look at the, again, right now is a great time to look at World Series futures.
5: Yes.
6: If you want to pick a team to win the World Series that's in one of these wild card rounds, you get some pretty good prices.
5: Yeah, we'll have the updates on the first day of the Major League playoffs and the Patriots on tomorrow's Kevin Mack Sports Hour.
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0: 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All right, we're just over an hour away from kickoff to finish off week three in the Windy City. Bears and the Eagles rematch of last year's ass-kicking that the Chicago Bears delivered at the Link on Black Friday. I was at the game, and as a Giants fan, I was silently cheering every double-digit yard carry by Manungai and DeAndre Swift. And so to talk, to preview this game, much different scenario, though. Case Keenum's playing quarterback. We're going to break it all down. We go to the guest line with Clay Harbor, co-host right here on BetMGM Game Day here on Westwood One Sports alongside our friend Kate Constable and Chris Mack. He's also a Bears analyst on CHSN in Chicago. And, of course, cannot forget a nine-year NFL veteran tight end. Clay, it's Pat and Brad. Thanks so much for joining us, man. How you doing?
1: I'm good, man. I'm a little bit torn because, you know, the team that drafted me and I played for versus the team I cover, the team I grew up loving, the Chicago Bears. I was just at an Eagles tailgate in Chicago. And, man, these Eagles fans, they're in midseason form. They're jacked up. They're ready to go. It's going to be an energetic feel at Soldier Field.
0: Yeah, they're animals. They're animals. Clay, before we get to the game tonight and the matchup specifically with the Eagles, you know, with the news coming out over the weekend that it's a grade two hamstring strain for Caleb Williams and he's expected to miss 3 to 4 weeks, just how confident are you in general that the Bears, with either Case Keenum, who it's going to be tonight, or maybe in the next couple weeks it'll be Tyson Bagent, how confident are you that they can stay above 500? Because this is a critical stretch coming up.
1: I'm confident in Ben Johnson and Case Keenum, you know, a little iffy. He's 38. I'd be a little bit happier if it was Tyson Bagent in there. Case is a little bit older. But here's why I'm confident. Ben Johnson has played with Jared Goff, is coached with Jared Goff for many years, right? So he's not just solely used to coaching a guy like Caleb Williams, who can honestly make you right on a bunch of situations where you might not be in the right call. They got the surgeons and they got the playmakers at quarterback. Jared Goff was a surgeon. Caleb Williams was a playmaker. I think Case Keenum is a very old surgeon. He used to be a surgeon type, but Ben Johnson knows how to script his offense for his style of quarterback, the on time, the quick routes. Case knows this offense. He's been with Ben since Ben got here. So there's going to be no shrinking of the menu. You know, you can still have that Cheesecake Factory menu if you want to. You don't have to narrow it down to one page. Because Case knows the offense. Obviously, you're going to run the ball. You got the big offensive line, the two good running backs. I think they stay afloat.
2: Clay, let's dig a little bit deeper on that matchup and talk a little bit more Case Keenum with him at the controls. How will Ben Johnson change up the offensive game plan most, in your opinion? Are you expecting more short field throws tonight? Do you think it's more of a low air yards and YPA performance for Keenum? And how can the Bears receiving core most exploit the Philadelphia secondary tonight? Are you expecting a whole lot of action? Maybe to Colston Loveland?
1: Who? Is he on the Bears? Colston Loveland?
2: I think he is.
1: Sorry.
2: But he's still on the team.
1: I remember him from last year, but I don't think he was on the team this year. But what I expect to see from the Bears today is obviously very strong running game. They're going to run the heck out of the ball. People forget, Ben Johnson, they think he's this wizard that likes to come up with these crazy passing schemes and throw the ball down the field. Ben Johnson likes to run the ball. I don't know if you guys realize this. He's a head coach, obviously, and he installs the full run game with the full offense. Like, usually how NFL works, you'll go with your tight end coach and he'll install it with your tight ends. You'll go with your O-line coach, you'll install it. He does the whole run game with the entire team in the room. They watch the whole film together. He's a stickler on the details. That's why you see these wide receivers running in and clipping linebackers, these tight ends blocking like they do, and they're going to try to stay behind Darnell Wright and Jonah Jackson, that strong right side of the line. Hopefully, Garrett Bradbury has a little bit better of a game for the Bears this week, but the Eagles haven't been great at stopping the run. Obviously, Jordan Davis is one of the best defensive tackles in the league. Moro Ojomo, I always have trouble saying that name, is criminally underrated. In Philly, they know him. I know him. I don't know. If you don't follow the Eagles, you might not. Very good. Obviously, Jalen Carter is a disruptor. He's been missing some of his gaps. So they got players, but they've been giving up some run games. The best way for the Bears to attack the Eagles, run the heck out of the ball, and then just do a couple of quick play actions. The Bears are built for this. You got Luther Burden, who's a running back when you get the ball in his hand. If they do throw it to that Colston Loveland guy you were mentioning, he's a 6'6", 255-pound tight end that can run like a deer. So they got the players, Cleef Raymond, Rome, we all know. I don't expect it to be a ton of downfield throws. I think play action, run the ball, slides, get him out, get the ball to his hand quickly, because you definitely don't want Case Keenum taking a hit tonight.
0: Yeah, just to follow up, Clay, you played in the NFL for a decade. Like, I'm sure you were in spots where a backup or a third-string QB was thrust into starting with a week to prepare. So, like, what's that like for everybody involved in the offense? And is there, like, a backup plan in case things go sideways early for the Bears? You mentioned they want to run the ball effectively, and I know Brad's going to ask you specifically about it, but, like, let's say the Bears are down 14 at halftime tonight. Is that something that Ben Johnson has prepared for, communicates to the team ahead of time, almost like a – you know, hey, guys, just in case we need to start throwing the ball a lot more than anticipated, like, here's what we're going to do?
1: No, you have all the plays. You have everything you need in the book. You're just going to try to go out there and run the ball and try to stay ahead. If they get down, it could get ugly, because Case Keenum, I think he's – I was there basically every training camp practice, basically every mini camp practice. I saw Case Keenum play when he played, you know, going against the threes and sometimes the twos, getting his reps. And he can throw it okay. He's not mobile. Arm strength's not great. He can get out of some timing routes. But if you're down, you're still going to have to run the ball. That's the way you got to move the chain tonight. So I've been there before. We had Michael Vick as our starting quarterback, and then Nick Foles is our backup. And it's kind of similar to the Bears, to where you do have to change a lot of your offense. Like, you're not putting in crazy new plays or new formations or stuff, but you're definitely calling a very different style game. When we had Nick, who couldn't run at all, but he was good at reads. He had a big arm versus Mike. We obviously know who Michael Vick is. We all used to play with him on Madden, and you'd be called a cheater if you picked him because he could run too fast. So there's right. definitely something yeah. to be said there, and it has to be a little bit, you know, a little bit different, but they're going to stick to the stuff they know, and that's pounding the rock.
2: All right, well, let's talk about Pound the Rock, Clay. You've already dwelled on it. Let's dwell on some more. The last time these two teams went toe-to-toe, DeAndre Swift and Kyle Manungai rolled up just 255 combined rush yards. And not one, but two touchdowns. Entering week three, Philadelphia ranked number 27 in the NFL in rush EPA per run on defense. So what are your predictions on the ground tonight for the Bears? Do the Bears have a distinct advantage, offensive line versus defensive line, and will they open up some sizable holes for Manungai and Swift?
1: It's funny that the Eagles are playing so poorly. Obviously, we know Vic Fangio likes to stay in that two shell and keep everything in front of them. I think tonight with Case Keenum at quarterback, he's going to do something he doesn't really like to do, and that's put another safety in the box. Haven't been stopping the run. You don't got a big-time quarterback that's going to sling the ball down the field. So put the extra safety in the box and force him to go throw the ball outside to Luther Burden and Roma Dunze. You brought in Reek Woolen, who's playing a heck of a year. You got Quinyon Mitchell. You got good cornerbacks in Philly. So stack the box. Don't let them run on you. And I would say that this Bears offensive line is much better, but when I look at these players individually on the Eagles side, like, they got some good players. Let's not forget Jonathan Grenard's back this week. You got Nolan Smith, who's a solid pass rusher. Then you got on the other end, you got Jalix Hunt. He's a solid player too. There's not really a weakness as far as looking at the players, like the depth chart there. I think it's more schematically and playing together, playing off each other. They got solid linebackers too. Zach Bond's one of the best in the league. Jihad Campbell can run. He's not the best run stuffer, but he's got wheels. So I wouldn't say that individually they got a big advantage, because Garrett Bradbury versus whoever they throw at him is probably advantage Eagles. But obviously Joe Tooney, Jonah Jackson on the interior are guys that are very solid. Jonah Jackson's having a Pro Bowl caliber year, by the way. This guy, Darnell Wright and Jonah Jackson, just eject guys from the box and get so much movement. It's very uncommon what they do.
2: Yeah, it's going to be really interesting who wins that battle of the trenches. Clay, let's talk about that guy who's stuck in witness protection right now. What's the deal with Colston Loveland and his insanely slow start? Through two games, he's caught one stinking pass for 3 yards. Entering week three, the Eagles had allowed the fewest receptions and yards, 6 for 42, to the tight end position. Will Loveland remain under wraps tonight? Or do you think he's going to finally, and mercifully live up to the preseason hype? What are your thoughts?
1: Yeah, man, I put in a parlay last week, and I had Colston Loveland. It was a six-legger. You know, I'm doing okay, guys. I'm not just throwing out Hail Marys here. But I hit on five, and then Colston Loveland couldn't get me to 30. And I knew it was a monsoon last week. Yeah. So that was kind of the reason that they were just off kilter there. I mean, there was puddles on the field. Like, you could barely move the ball, right? And I know there's this, oh, Ben Johnson got out coached by Brian Flores. First off, extremely hard defense to go against last week, and especially when you're in a monsoon. Like, that was brutal conditions. And I'll say that's a one-off. The week before, Colston was open on the server. He could have had 5 for 70 and a couple of touchdowns. One of the balls, the first week against the Panthers, in the end zone, gets tipped, intercepted. Colston's wide open. It was a penalty on the Panthers, so they negated the interception. The other one in the end zone, Caleb, one of his few misses that game, just missed him. And then across the field, he's open on a deep crosser for probably 30 yards. He checks it down to Kyle Manungai. Manungai gets 15. So you can't be upset with him about that. It just happened that on these plays where he is the main target, he is the number one read, that Caleb didn't throw him the ball or get it to him for that. And his few misses tended to be when he was throwing to a 6'6", 255-pound target. That doesn't make sense, but for some reason, that's what happened. But I think he gets going today. Like I said, Vic typically runs at two shell. So if he does, I mean, that's a good spot for Colston Loveland to attack the middle of the field and get a nice seam ball there.
0: We're talking to Clay Harbor. Oh, yeah, we're talking to Clay Harbor here on BetMGM tonight, Westwood One Sports. He's Brett Evans, I'm Pat Boyle. Clay's part of our BetMGM family, co-host on BetMGM Game Day right here on Westwood One Sports alongside Kate Constable and Chris Mack. He's also a Bears analyst for CHSN in Chicago and, most notably, 9-year NFL veteran at the tight end position. Clay, defensively, Dennis Allen did a heck of a job, not only last week versus the Vikings, but last year when the Bears thoroughly beat the Eagles in Philly. What is the biggest key to stopping this new-look Eagles offense tonight?
1: I would say the thing I'd be worried about if I was the Bears is your cornerback position. Jalen Johnson has not been playing like the Jalen Johnson that we know and love, the Pro Bowl-caliber guy. On the other side, Tyreek Stevenson's out tonight, right? So you're probably moving Malik Muhammad, and this is they haven't told us yet, but you're probably going to move Malik Muhammad from slot, who's had a really good, strong first two games playing slot. He's looked really good. And now you're moving him outside, and he's never played outside in the NFL. He never played inside in the NFL or college, and he's been really good there. And then you probably move Cam Lewis back to safety. So it's probably Devontae Smith and Dontavian Wicks. They've been having a really strong season for the Eagles. That's the biggest worry there. And obviously the Bears are never good against the run, at least the past few years. And the Eagles do have an issue. Landon Dickerson, their former All-Pro guard, gets hurt the first game of the year. He looked awful. Couldn't move. Hats off to him for trying to play with that injury, but he just looked bad. So he goes to IR. You move in Drew Kendall at center. This guy's probably played in 5-6 games. Doesn't look great last week. Obviously, he's going against Jeffrey Simmons, and you move Cam Jurgens from center to guard. So now you're weakening two positions, and Cam Jurgens had one of the worst games at left guard I've seen in a while. He was just getting kind of blown up there, and obviously, like I said, Jeffrey Simmons. So I'm not too worried about that interior, but when you got Jordan Mailata and Lane Johnson on the outsides, if Saquon is healthy, he's been struggling with those stingers. They got Tank Bigsby, they got Will Shipley, other guys that can run the ball. But I think Grady Jarrett's been playing well. James Lynch, a guy you've probably never heard of, is playing some good ball. Even Dio Dangbo's been playing good on the interior defensive line. So they're probably going to test the Bears early. I think that the Bears can win those matchups with Drew Kendall and Cam Jurgens after what I saw last week. But the first thing that teams do when you have a tough game, you come back and you hammer those corrections, right? That's why we'll see one team the week before and say, this team's horrendous. They come out the next week, and we got the Steelers beating the Bengals after the Steelers put up one of the poorest offensive showings I've seen in a long time. They beat the Bengals in a shootout. Corrections, man. You come in, you look at the film, your coaches are hammering you all week, and you make sure you get better. But to recap that, I'd say Devontae Smith and then Dontavian Wicks on the outside is probably the biggest threat for the Bears.
0: Yeah, and yeah. I will say Tyreek Stevenson is actually active for tonight. He is going to play.
1: Oh, wow. Tyreek's playing. Yeah,
0: yep, actives and inactives came out about 15 minutes ago. Tyreek Stevenson does not have an injury designation.
1: Oh, that's huge.
0: He's good to go for tonight. Yeah.
1: That's so huge. He's been playing some good ball. Best ball of his career.
0: Yeah, finally, Clay, I want to ask you about a trend that has picked up so much steam for offensive play callers here in the NFL in the past few years. 13 personnel, one running back, three tight ends. You were a tight end. How much do you love seeing the big guys getting on the field more and more? And why do you feel like we've seen such a transformation to using these types of formations more and more versus, you know, a couple of years ago, it was spread everybody out and let the speedy receivers take over?
1: Yeah, the Eagles run a ton. They don't run much 13 or 12. They're always an 11 personnel. But typically, yeah, you've seen this change to 13 personnel. I love it for most teams, not the Bears, at least last week. Sam Roush had a very, very poor showing, dropped two balls, one at the goal line, missed a ton of blocks. I mean, you got to go back to the drawing board with this kid. I think he's got talent. But what it does, it just gives you matchups. When you got guys like Komet and Loveland that can block and catch, it's like, how do you match them? Do you bring in nickel and then play against the pass? If you stay in base, they're going to spread Colson Loveland out. I mean, hypothetically, they haven't done that this year. But if you stay in base, you're getting Colson Loveland on a linebacker. If you stay in nickel, you got Colson Loveland, Cole Komet blocking a nickel back, and they'll just eject this guy, and you'll have a decided advantage in the run game. That's what makes these tight ends so useful, and just the versatility there. These guys have become such freak athletes that can do both, and that's why you've seen – it used to be the receiving tight end. Now it's the blocking tight end. Now you're getting guys, you want guys that can do both, because you force the team to either pick nickel or base. And whatever they do defensively, they're wrong, because you got a guy that can block like a tackle or catch like a wide receiver, like Colson and Cole Komet. I think we'll see plenty of that tonight.
0: That was awesome. That was a great answer. That was probably the best breakdown that I've ever heard in terms of somebody describing why 13 personnel has become so popular. And who better to hear it from than a former tight end himself? Clay, we appreciate the time, man. Enjoy the game tonight, and hope to catch up with you soon.
1: My pleasure, fellas. Appreciate you having me on.
2: Bear down, Clay!
1: Let's go.
0: There you go. Clay Harbor, former 9-year NFL veteran tight end, Bears analyst on CHSN in Chicago. And, of course, make sure you check him out every weekend right here on Westwood One Sports with our friends Cade Constable and Chris Mack for BetMGM Game Day. We'll take a short break, 310-840-4910. Brad and I will break down Bears and Eagles coming up next, give our favorite plays for this game, how we think it's going to go. Can Case Keenum lead the Bears to victory tonight and spark a big W with Caleb Williams sideline? 310-840-4910. He's Brad Evans. I'm Pat Boyle. This is BetMGM tonight on Westwood One Sports.
3: J.J. McCarthy has been traded from the Minnesota Vikings to the New York Giants. Can the former top 10 pick resurrect his career in the Big Apple? Westwood One Sports.
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0: The phone number to join the show is 310-840-4910. 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Eagles, 3.5-point favorites. The total in the game is 42.5. And again, if you want to bet the Eagles minus 3.5, you can get that vig. You can get those odds at minus 105. You want to bet the Bears at plus 3.5? You can actually get that at minus 102. So it was juiced a little bit towards the Eagles, but with our friends at BetMGM, you think the Eagles are going to win by 4. Elsewhere at other spots, it's minus 110, minus 115. Nuh-uh. With our friends at BetMGM, minus 105 odds. So you shouldn't pay more to get the number that you want. That is happening almost every single primetime game with our friends at BetMGM. All righty. 310-840-4910, the number to join the show. Huge shout out, by the way, to the former Eagles tight end, but the Chicago area native, Clay Harbor, for joining us last segment. He says he's rooting for the Bears, Brad. That was great stuff, by the way, from Clay. I'm jealous that Kate and Chris get to talk to him every single weekend and get those X's and O's knowledge.
1: Yeah, no doubt about it, man. Outstanding breakdowns from Clay there, given his best description of 13 personnel that you have ever heard. So the guy absolutely rocks it, and you guys can hear him alongside our esteemed colleagues right here on Westwood One Sports of the weekend. So what else you got to do? You should be listening to Clay Harbor on the reg.
0: That's right. All right. We are less than an hour from kickoff. Let's get you a couple of injury news for both teams, and then Brad and I will dive into this sucker on the X's and O's and how we think it's going to play out. For the Eagles, no surprise, Dallas Goedert not playing. He's going to be week to week with an MCL sprain. And so Zach Ertz back in Philly. Well, tonight back in Chicago, but Zach Ertz back on the Eagles. He is going to operate as the starting tight end. Their rookie Eli Stowers is on IR and really didn't seem like he was going to become what they hoped he was going to be when they drafted him in the second round. So you got Zach Ertz, you have Johnny Munt, but again, Dallas Goedert not playing, Hollywood Brown not playing, and that's about it for the Eagles. Meanwhile, for your Chicago Bears, Brad, we mentioned Caleb Williams, obviously out for the next 3 to 4 weeks here with the grade two hamstring strain. Elsewhere on defense, Tyreek Stevenson is playing. So that looked like he wasn't going to play, but he is. But still, this secondary has left a lot to be desired so far through two games. And then finally, Brad, you've got the meteorology degree. I know you've been checking up on this weather at Soldier Field tonight, but it feels like it is a pretty perfect Monday night in the Windy City. What is the weather going to look like for this game?
1: Yeah, game time temps are going to be in the lower 60s. Absolutely gorgeous day here downstate in the central ILL. Zero wind to speak of. Nothing but brilliant sunshine this afternoon and a bit of fall crispness in the air. So if you're down with a little pumpkin spice, tonight is the night for you at Soldier Field. It's going to be a dandy.
0: Oh, yeah. Good little PSL. Very manly drink with your very manly football. Yeah. Don't let anybody shame you for the PSL. All right, so the biggest question in this game, Brad, it goes without saying, you're a Bears fan. Combs, our producer's a Bears fan. Monty, our VP's a Bears fan. How does the Bears offensive scheme adjust with Case Keenum under center? We thought maybe it was going to be Tyson Bagent, and then he popped up in the concussion protocol. Ben Johnson rolling with the 38-year-old, the guy that's got all the experience in the world, but he hasn't played in an NFL game since 2023. And he hasn't played a lot of meaningful football in the last 5 years. So, I mean, it's obvious, right? Hey, run the ball well. Well, Vic Fangio knows that. We talked to Clay. Is he going to bring a safety down into the box and basically put 7-8 guys in the box to try to snuff out that run with DeAndre Swift and Kyle Manungai, especially with the way this game went last year in Philly on Black Friday where the Bears just smash mouth the Eagles defense up and down the field? Like, you got to think it's going to be sellout on the run early, force Case Keenum to use his arm and beat you. So, like, the Bears know that. The Eagles know that. The Bears know that the Eagles know that. And the Eagles know that the Bears know the Eagles. And the Bears knows that. how does this offense move the football tonight, Brad? Like, how do the Bears get it done?
1: Yeah, I think the Bears are really going to live in the short field. As Clay already brought up in our interview in the last segment, it's going to be a lot of play action. I mean, that is the point of emphasis. That is going to be the centerpiece of the construct of the game plan for Ben Johnson and company. And Case Keenum, look, he's been through his fair share of battles. He's had 66 career starts. He's got 77 touchdown passes as well in those 66 career starts. Now, he's only played in four games since 2022. And this is really interesting. I was looking this up on Sumer Sports earlier today. 70% of his throws were in the short field in those last four games. So what does that tell you? Within that 10 to 15 yard range, that is where he's going to live. So the good news is the Bears have three targets that really make their hay within that 10 to 15 yard range. One is Luther Burden, who's lined up in the slot around 51% of the time. The other is a guy that's been a standout sensation through two games. That's Khalif Raymond. He gets action out of the slot about a third of the snaps played. And the other, the aforementioned man on the side of the milk carton, because where you at, bro? One catch for 3 yards. Tonight should be the night that Colson Loveland does indeed at least somewhat come alive. So I think that will be the general game plan for the Chicago Bears with Ben Johnson and Case Keenum is a lot of handoffs. That 1-2 dose of Kyle Menengue and DeAndre Swift, they're not going to roll up another 255 yards combined like they did in Philly last year at a couple of touchdowns. But maybe they get a $150, $175 together on the ground tonight. And if they have that kind of success and the Bears win the hat-on-hat battle in the trenches of that play action, that short field action as well, to those aforementioned triumvirate of receivers, Loveland, Luther Burden, and Khalif Raymond, they will be able to eat in snack-sized portions and really give Philadelphia a lot of headaches as a result. So I got a gut feeling, man, this game may be higher scoring than some think. I think it's a downside, honestly, that Tyreek Stevenson is on the field, because him and Jalen Johnson have given up 114 or greater passer rating on an individual basis through two games. So they are susceptible. They are vulnerable. And Jalen Hurts has one of the best downfield weapons in the NFC, and the Slim Reaper, that being Devontae Smith.
0: Okay. I disagree. I don't think this will be a high scoring game, and I'm just approaching this from what Ben Johnson, I feel like how he should be approaching this game. Cause here's the thing. I don't believe in Case Keenum. I'm sorry. I just don't think he's very good. I don't think he was very good 3 years ago when he last played in the NFL, and now he's 38. I think he's completely immobile. I don't think he's going to have the arm strength to consistently beat this Eagles defense. So I think it's going to be a lot of the short game. I think it's going to be a ton of screens, ton of dump offs to DeAndre Swift, bunch of bubble screens to Luther Burden, Khalif Raymond, and hope that then your guys, your offensive linemen can pull out wide, get those blocks, create some holes, and maybe get some chunk plays, maybe get some yard after the catch. But from a tactician standpoint, you know, we know Ben Johnson now as one of the best play callers in the NFL and this genius that did it with the Lions, and now he's been doing it with the Bears. I want to see tonight if Ben Johnson can show us that he's not only a great play caller, I want to see if Ben Johnson can show us that he's an amazing tactician. Because I think you have to shorten this game, yep. Brad. I know the Eagles offense hasn't blown anybody away by any stretch, right? So it's not about, well, they got to keep the Eagles offense off the field. Like, you want to do that in general. But to me, I think their best chance to winning this game is shortening the game. Longer possessions, really good special teams. It's going to sound boring when I say the punting is going to be huge tonight, forcing the Eagles to start inside of their own 25, inside of their own 20. Even if you don't get first downs, I think the game plan has got to be, hey, Case, let's play conservative in the first quarter and a half. Don't make mistakes. Let's trust our defense. Let's trust our special teams here. Like, we'll take what we can get. Even if we get two first downs on a drive and that's it, and we only get to midfield maybe, that's fine. If we can burn off some minutes on the clock, shorten this game, pin the Eagles back, like, I want to see if Ben Johnson can coach and win a game like that tonight, because we've seen Bill Belichick do it several times. We've seen Mike Vrabel. We've seen Pete Carroll. We've seen some of the great coaches here that even when the odds are stacked against them, they know how to win football games. I want to see if Ben Johnson can pull that off tonight. So honestly, I do think it's going to be lower scoring. I do like the under. I think it'll be a defensive battle because, again, the Eagles offense hasn't been great. And even though your Bears defense last year couldn't stop the run, so far this year they can't really stop the run. The secondary is questionable. The Eagles offense has been too inconsistent for me to expect them to come out and be getting chunk plays and putting up points, and the Bears are going to try to keep up with that. So I think it's a shorter game, longer possessions. That's how I think this game's going to play out. But let's give out a couple of plays here. With whether one of us is right or wrong, what do you like in this game here, Brad?
1: Way too much. First and foremost, I'm going to start off with Kyle Manunga, anytime touchdown. Greater than 2-1 odds, and the best odds in business, bar none. I've been checking every single book today, is at BetMGM +210 for Manunga to splash six. Again, he is going to be stressed early and often in concert with DeAndre Swift. And the Manunga is going to get at least a couple of red zone opportunities and punch one in for six. Devontae Smith, most receiving yards a game. How is it plus money? How? I know it's low babysitters by the juice at a +105, but I'm going to take that as well. Doesn't matter if he's going to line up against Johnson or Stevenson. He is going to torch them for a bomb or three in this game and have the most receiving yards overall. Khalif Raymond, most receptions in the game. This is a Hail Mary chuck. Almost 15-1 odds. +1480. Are you kidding me? I mean, look at what he has done in the first two games. 9 targets, 8 grabs. 5 targets, 5 grabs. This could be like a 7-8 target kind of game for him. I think he could definitely eat in the slot because you look at who the slot corner is. No offense, Monty and Brando, with your Iowa connections. But Cooper DeJean has given up an 80% catch rate and greater than 130 passer rating to his assignments this season, and he's the primary slot DB. So I think Khalif Raymond in those situations could absolutely feast. And last and certainly not least, Zach Ertz, I'm taking the over on just 1.5 receptions, even Steven +100 juice, and I'm going to go out on a limb. I don't even know what the odds are, but I know it's a market you can bet on. I say Zach Ertz has the first catch in the game for the Philadelphia Eagles. They're going to try to get him going immediately straight out of the gate.
0: Wow. Now, obviously, he knows the team. He knows a lot of these players. But, I mean, Zach Ertz, you know, they just basically brought him off the street here a couple of days ago. Right? Like, he hasn't been with Philadelphia since 2021. That's a quick install for him to become familiar with this offense and everything they want to do. So I'd be surprised, but I would love it for you if he can get 2 catches. Okay, I told you, I do like the under. I think this is, you know, final score. If I had to give you a prediction, I think the Eagles win it. I think it's going to be 20-13. Sorry to you. Sorry to Combs. Sorry to Monty. I just don't see how the Bears can score a ton of points in this game. But then again, maybe they get some heroics. Maybe special teams plays a big factor. Maybe Jake Elliott misses some field goals he should have made. So I'm not all that confident that the Eagles cover, that it is more than a field goal. I am more confident in the under. Two other things. Jalen Hurts to score a touchdown +165 right now with our friends at BetMGM.
1: That's good value.
0: You almost never saw that kind of price for Jalen Hurts last year. Now, he hasn't scored a rushing touchdown yet. I promise you, if the Eagles have it at the 2-yard line, tush push is coming. If the Eagles have it at the 1-yard line, tush push is coming. They haven't had a whole lot of first and goals, second and goals at the 1, at the 2 yet this season. Maybe it's a pass interference in the end zone. Maybe it's Saquon Barkley getting 6 yards from the 8 and he gets down to the 2. The Eagles said before the year they will use the tush push. We haven't seen it a ton from them. Maybe this is the night, or Jalen Hurts can do it just scrambling because we know that he's obviously very good with his legs. So either way, I can't pass up on that price. Jalen Hurts to score +165. And then, Brad, I think your guy DeAndre Swift has a big night in the passing game. We talked about, well, how can they beat this Eagles defense that knows they want to run the ball, where Case Keenum doesn't have that big arm, screens, dump offs, design plays for DeAndre Swift out of the backfield, you know, little halfback options. Does he cut back across the middle if it's man? Does he go back up to the flat? To the flat if it's zone, something to give Case Keenum easy, workable passes to get his momentum going. So DeAndre Swift, I'll bump it up here, +250 odds for him to get 25 plus receiving yards. We saw what he did last week against the Minnesota Vikings. 5 catches for 54 yards. 25 yards tonight is +250 with a passing game that I think is going to have a lot of short dump offs. Yes, I will take that without a shadow of a doubt. All right. 310-840-4910. You have any plays, any predictions, any questions ahead of Monday Night Football? We're just over 30 minutes away from kickoff. We'll take them. 310-840-4910. But we'll get the whole crew involved. When we come back, we'll get off the blocks and put together a crew parlay for this Monday Night Football game. He's Brad Evans. I'm Pat Boyle. This is BetMGM Tonight on Westwood One Sports.
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4: 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Chicago hopes to get back on track after falling to 1-1 last week, while Jalen Hurts and the Eagles want to build on their 2-0 start. It's the Eagles at the Bears coming up on Monday Night Football.
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0: He's Brad Evans. I'm Pat Boyle. It's instrumental. It rocks.
1: It hits.
0: Over to join the show. 310-840-4910. We are 30 minutes away from kickoff between the Bears and the Birds.
2: Bears
0: and Eagles at Soldier Field, a critical Week 3 matchup. Eagles 2-0, Bears at 1-1. Brad and I have already given out some of our favorite plays, but now we're going to get the whole crew involved, and we're going to get off the blocks. Each one of us throws in something into the pile that we're very confident about, and we will see if we can hit a big smack for you. By the way, so we've been doing this. We do this for all the primetime games. So far, I'm 3-2 in my picks. Brad is 4-0, unbeaten, 4-0. So if there is, we obviously would love for you to put $5 and ride with us on all five things that we're putting in. But if there's one guy to follow on this so far, it's been Brad. Combs is 2-3. Monty's 3-2. And then Lee is 1-4. So without further ado, let's get this puppy rolling. Brad, what is your favorite play for tonight?
1: Well, because I'm the sicko that wagered on Khalif Raymond, I have the most receptions in the game at nearly 15-1. Naturally, I'm going to take Khalif Raymond and double down. I'm going to take the over on 2.5 receptions at -120. Again, a guy that's seen 7 targets per game. That's 25% of the team target share. He lives in the short field. It's going to benefit the short arm T-Rex styled nature of Case Keenum. He's got a 103.6 passer rating when targeted, and he's number 11 in average yards of separation per target, and he's going to see a lot of Cooper DeJean in coverage, who's given up an 80% catch rate out of the slot to his assignment. So Khalif Raymond, take me to the promised land on the over 2.5 catches at -120.
0: That's right. I like it. I like it, Brad. I talked about your guy, DeAndre Swift, in the last segment. I said I'm playing him for 25 receiving yards at +250. So again, who would I be if I didn't take DeAndre Swift over 2.5 catches at +110? 5 catches.

0: halfback screens, little dump-offs, little drop-offs into the flat or over the middle if it's against man coverage, which, by the way, if it is man coverage, he might be going up against Zach Bond or Jahad Campbell. Zach Bond had an all-pro season 2 years ago. Jahad Campbell, a guy that's in his second year. Still, you like that matchup if you are Case Keenum. If it's in zone, again, it's probably you got Jonathan Grenard, Nolan Smith manning the flat, or it could be one of the members of that secondary, like you mentioned, Cooper DeJean, Quinyon Mitchell. But still, DeAndre Swift had a bunch of catches last week. I think the game plan will be to do that again for Chicago, so I think he gets at least 3 catches, DeAndre Swift, over 2.5 receptions. All right, to our producer, Brandon Combs. Combs, what's the play for you, brother?
1: Look, I love the Bears tonight. Let me preface by saying this. The Bears have a shot to win this game outright. But I'm going to go with Jalen Hurts, 2+ passing touchdowns, because I still can't believe this is at plus money. The Bears are terrible against the pass. The secondary is suspect at best, and they've got some weapons over in Philly. So at plus 120, I love Jalen Hurts for 2+ passing touchdowns.
0: 3 in week 1-2 last week against the Titans, including that game winner at the end of the game to Darius Butler. It was the Butler. Darius Cooper, excuse me. Not the Butler. Darius Cooper.
2: I wish it was Butler.
0: So do I. All right, let's get to our video producer, Monty. Michael Montgomery. Monty, who is the pick for you, my man?
3: Yeah, I'm going with you and riding with DeAndre Swift. Over 78.5 rushing plus receiving yards. He's done it in both games this season. Over 120 rushing yards in week 1 against the Panthers when the Bears went crazy for 60 points. And then nearly 50 rushing and 50 receiving yards last week in the monsoon against the Vikings. Getting about 20 touches a game should continue today, especially with Case Keenum. Eagles 29th in EPA per rush on the season. That's very bad. Bears, number 1 rushing offense in the league, first in EPA per rush. So even if the Eagles stack the box, I think that offensive line has enough continuity, enough familiarity with each other. I think they can have some success. And then Pat talked about the dump off to Swift. I think that makes sense. So we don't have to worry about if Swift gets a run or a catch. As long as he gets positive yardage, works out for us.
0: All right, very good. So Monty going with DeAndre Swift, rushing and receiving yards. Finally, let's get to our guy in our Westwood One studios, Lee DeLapp. Hey, Lee, what's the pick for you,
4: bro? Hey, guys. Something I'm very bullish on this week is Dontavian Wicks over 41.5 receiving yards. It's actually gone down since I picked it at the beginning of the show. It was at 43.5. Give me 41.5 receiving yards for Dontavian Wicks. He's gone over 70 in the first 2 games of the season. He got 5 receptions last week. And, you know, as we just said, Bears defense awful against the pass, especially against number 2 receivers. And without Dallas Goedert, I know you think Zach Ertz is going to pick up the slack, but I think Dontavian Wicks is a monster for over 41.5. I would even take the plus 3.5 receptions. So give me Wicks tonight.
0: All righty. So Brad's going Khalif Raymond over 2.5 catches. I'm going DeAndre Swift over 2.5 catches. Combs is going Jalen Hurts to throw at least 2 passing touchdowns. Monty's going with DeAndre Swift over his rushing and receiving yards. And Lee's going Dontavian Wicks over his receiving yards. Brad, if all 5 of those puppies come home for us, what are the odds we're looking at with our friends at BetMGM?
5: You're looking at an ultra cool and downright spectacular plus 1450, folks. As always, fade or follow. That is up to you.
0: All right, we got a couple of minutes here, so why don't we keep the crew involved here? And I know that this is your beloved Bears for you, for Combs, yep, and for Monty. So why don't we go around the horn here? Pick the winner of the game and give out the final score. And I'll start here. I think the Birds bounce back. I don't expect much out of Case Keenum. I think Ben Johnson will keep it close, maybe right on that spread. But I'll go the Eagles win it 20-16 in a defensive grinded out game. Give me Philly to win the game 20-16. Brad, who wins? What's the final score?
5: Well, everybody and their great-grandmother, corner of friends at BetMGM, are on Fly Eagles Fly in this game, so I'm going to fade the majority. I think Chicago wins in a mild upset. I think Case Keenum is going to be more than serviceable, be somewhat efficient, and they're going to ground and pound their way to a victory. Bear down, Chicago Bears! 23-20.
0: There you go. Brad's taking the Bears. Surprise, surprise. All right, producer Brandon Combs.

0: comes. Who wins the game? What's the score?
1: Look, I told you when I made my pick, Jalen Hurts 2+ touchdowns, but the Bears have a chance, and I believe the Bears win this game. Bears. Bears.
2: Bears.
1: 23-19.
2: Bears.
0: 23-19, you said?
1: 23-19.
2: Yep.
0: All right, you say 23-19. Brad says 23-20. I said Eagles win it 20-16. Monty, who wins? What's the score?
3: Oh, I have no clue, but if you're going to make me do this, give me the Bears because I'm a Bears fan. So let's make a homer pick. And I kind of agree with Brad. It might be higher scoring than we think. Is the Eagles defense bad? Give me Bears 24-20.
4: The Bears.
0: Wow.
2: Yeah.
0: So nearly identical scores from you Bears fans. All right, Lee, are you on the Bears side or do you think the Eagles spread their wings tonight? Lee, who wins the game and what's the score?
5: I ain't with these homers, these Bears losers. No way. Not without their God and Savior, Caleb Williams. They're going down against the Eagles. The Eagles will take this 24-17 full touchdown win for the Eagles. Fly, Eagles, fly.
0: There you go. Oh, okay. All right, 3-2 in favor of the Bears, though. When we come back, the baseball postseason is set. We'll talk about it. He's Brad Evans. I'm Pat Boyle. BetMGM tonight.
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He's Brett Evans. 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Great show so far. We broke down a bunch of the incredible games in the NFL from yesterday. We still got a lot of football to talk. We got a lot more college football to talk. If you want to weigh in on any of the games from yesterday or this weekend, 310-840-4910. We had former NFL tight end Clay Harbor join us to break down this Phillies, this Eagles-Bears game tonight, which is kicking off in 15 minutes. We got a great X's and O's insights from him. We made all of our plays for this game. So in case you missed any of that, you can rewind on the Odyssey app after the show, of course, or download the BetMGM Tonight podcast wherever you get your podcasts. Again, the phone number to join is 310-840-4910. As always, once this game kicks off, we'll have you covered on minute-to-minute reaction and analysis, especially for Brad. His Bears are playing tonight. We got three Bears fans on the crew. Big game for them tonight with Caleb Williams out. We'll see what Case Keenum can do. But we've got the baseball postseason starting tomorrow, baby. Tomorrow afternoon, 2 p.m. Eastern, when the Phillies take on the Braves. Then you got White Sox Astros at 5 p.m. Eastern, a rematch of the rivalry. Yankees Red Sox at 8 p.m. Eastern. And then the Cubbies out in San Diego to take on the Padres every night, 10 p.m. Eastern over the next couple of days here. We've made it. We have made it, Brad. And let's start with your Cubs here because we know who's going to start game one tomorrow night for them on the West Coast. It is going to be Matthew Boyd. And overall, this is a Cubs team. This has been a hell of a roller coaster of a season for your Cubs. All the injuries to the starting pitching in the early part of the year. Then the offense continued to get hot. They have had a couple 10-game winning streaks. They had a 10-game losing streak. But the story of the second half has been the superstar ascension of the MVP.